0: across the country. It was identified in iceberg lettuce used in Taco Bell food. The CDC has confirmed at least 400 cases of the stomach bug across Michigan, Ohio, West Virginia, and Kentucky. Nationwide, there are thousands of cases with more than 100 people hospitalized. I'm Daniel Martindale.
1: Hospital-associated infections are dropping across the United States. The CDC says in 2023, about one in every 38 patients hospitalized on any given day had at least one healthcare-associated infection. That's a lower ratio than the one in every 31 patients back in 2015. I'm Chris Caraggio.
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3: Westbound C-470 still closed between Ken Carroll and Bowles because of an accident at Bowles. Northbound I-25, an accident at 20th. That's blocking three right lanes. Looks like about a 50-minute delay right now through that area. And stop-and-go traffic along northbound I-25 because of an accident at 84th. Slow from about U.S. 36. With traffic, I'm Tim McLaughlin.
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6: Your Denver area forecast into the early evening. Our sunny skies will segue into clear conditions tonight and will settle into the middle and upper 60s heading into the weekend. For that weekend, middle and upper 90s for highs, middle and upper 60s for lows. Still under high pressure, still driving the monsoon moisture out of the metro, but it will be starting to work its way through the foothills come Monday with showers and thunderstorms possible. Tuesday and Wednesday trending cooler, deepening moisture should bring better chances for that rain and thunder. I'm Day Weather Meteorologist Don Watzel.
7: Current temperature
8: 90 degrees.
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16: This is John Catsimatidis. Every day, Americans are bombarded with fake news. People that are telling us they hate America. Paid political demonstrators that, guess what? ABC, CBS, and NBC gives them $1 zillion in advertising and puts it right on their network. I've complained to people that we are giving the wrong people the wrong message, because those people only represent the Democratic Socialist Party. America, our country, has been built by people who want to work hard. The immigrants came over and wanted to educate their kids, worked 80 hours a week, educating their kids to become bankers, lawyers, investment bankers, accountants. Let's focus on common sense instead of division. We don't have to agree on everything, but we do have to respect each other and be able to sit down at the same table and work out our differences. That is today's Cat's Corner. I'm John Catsimatidis.
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18: Larry Elder here, the sage from South Central, the prince of Pico Union, the czar of common sense, the great Eldersky, Don Lorenzo. Welcome to the program. No victor crests allowed because

0: 888-971-SAGE, 888-971-7243. I am Larry Elder, Salem News Channel, coming to you from the Relief Factor Studio. 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Not too surprisingly, the way the major left-wing outlets covered Trump's speech last night differed dramatically from the way conservative outlets covered it. For example, the Washington Post, which I read so you don't have to. Four takeaways from Trump's prime time address. Subheadline: the president largely revived familiar claims about fraud, criticized media outlets, and urged passage of a bill that would require proof of citizenship to vote. Many of the allegations were previously known or debunked. That was the Washington Post. New York Times: Trump exaggerates claims about election vulnerabilities in speech. President Trump drew selectively from documents his aides published online to insinuate that U.S. elections have been compromised for years and that government officials have suppressed the evidence. That's the New York Times. The Daily Signal, which is a publication by the Heritage Foundation, which generally supports President Trump, had a different headline: fact-checking Trump's address on Chinese election interference. Here's part of what they said, and I'm quoting. Contrary to speculation ahead of the speech, Trump did not outright assert that Chinese interference in the 2020 election determined the outcome in favor of Joe Biden. Rather, at several times in his address, Trump focused on what the Chinese government was capable of or had attempted to do in its effort to influence U.S. elections. And they go over some of the things President Trump said. Quote, Chinese government wanted the U.S. president to lose. Trump said, writes the Daily Signal, the Chinese government wanted the U.S. president to lose the next election. And then the Daily Signal says this. A 2020 U.S. intelligence report appears to support this claim. And they go on and say that there's evidence to support what Trump is saying. Trump said documents show China meddled in the 2018 election, and then in 2019, and then turned its attention to 2020. It also said that this seemed to be confirmed by a joint report by the DOJ and the Department of Homeland Security. And then it talked about Trump's anger over the affiliates and threatened to revoke their licenses, and they said this. However, revoking the licenses of affiliate stations would involve a lengthy legal process with the FCC. The ABC and NBC are networks of local affiliate stations that carry the programming. Therefore, the networks themselves do not hold broadcast licenses with the federal election commissions. The individual affiliates do. And that would involve, says the Daily Signal, lengthy legal process with the FCC, and undoubtedly years and years of litigation. Just the News, conservative, headline, if the government was a company, it would have faced lawsuits for data breach of millions of voters. Subheadline, Trump announced Thursday that China had compromised more than 200 million voter registration entries across 18 states. But if the government were a company, they would have been subject to lawsuits or even bankruptcy for such a data breach. Backing up what Trump said. Another Just the News article said, Homeland Security found over 250,000 illegal aliens registered to vote in just 4 states. After California, Pennsylvania, New Jersey, Nevada, writes the subheadline, opted not to use a new federal citizenship database, a Homeland Security review found more than 250,000 non-citizens registered to vote. Another Just the News headline. Beijing obtained millions of voter records. Here's what DHS says China can do with them. Subheadline. Following revelations that China compromised over 200 million voter records, federal agencies are warning that the stolen data could be used to actively manipulate voter rolls and steal absentee ballots. Epoch Times. Trump says China illicitly obtained 220 million U.S. voter files since the 2020 election. China carried out what is believed to be the largest compromise of election data in history, the president said. And it reported what the president said as opposed to saying it's discredited, old news. The president is simply trying to gin up support for the Save America Act. Here's more of what the president said last night. Number 41.
1: Sealing China's meddling was only the beginning. The third set of documents we are releasing proves that for many years, Americans were blatantly lied to about the security of our election infrastructure, including electronic voting machines and ballot counting systems, dishonest almost all. They're vulnerable and they're easily compromised, and people within our government knew that. Tonight, we're publishing a series of previously classified U.S. intelligence community assessments and other reports proving that our government has long known these machines are extremely exposed to attack. As one assessment states, we judge that the United States adversaries, including at a minimum Russia, China, Iran, North Korea, as well as non-state groups, have the capability to compromise U.S. election infrastructure. That's unquote, but that's some statement, isn't it? Made by supposedly great patriots of our country.
0: And about vulnerabilities, number 42.
1: The document goes on to further state that, quote, we assess that centralized election-related data repositories, such as voter registration databases, poll books, and other official election websites, are most vulnerable to exploitation, and adversaries could use this access to these systems to disrupt election processes within the United States of America.
0: Largest election security breach in U.S. history, 51.
1: Five major areas of concern. First, they show that over a period of years, starting during the 2020 election cycle, the People's Republic of China carried out what is believed to be the largest compromise of election data in history, resulting in China's illicit acquisition of 220 million U.S. voter files. That information includes names, addresses, phone numbers, political party preferences, and other sensitive data that would be needed to register to vote and engage in other nefarious activities, which is exactly what was happening. This data loss presents an unprecedented election security nightmare. The intelligence even shows that China has signed a data exploitation unit specifically to this new project.
0: And the documents he disclosed shows that members of the deep state kept this information from him. 52.
1: Compounding the travesty, the second set of documents we are releasing reveals that members of the deep state, very, very famous group of people, many cases, in our intelligence agency work to actively suppress and downplay information about the extent of China's sinister election meddling, covering it up from both the president and the American people like nobody thought was possible. U.S. spy agencies began learning about the compromise of voter registration files in 2020 when they discovered that tens of millions of voter data, think of that, tens of millions of voters' data in 18 states have been bought, stolen, or hacked by China. Yet those responsible for sounding the alarm instead kept the information secret and hidden. They did not disclose to me as president or to anyone else, and to the best of our knowledge, they did not inform Congress. In fact, all they kept saying is, this is the most secure election in the history of our country, a standard, very pat line that was divvied out to say. The cover-up of this colossal security breach is even more disturbing in light of the additional information showing that China engaged in other election-related activities to undermine my first administration and our 2020 campaign. they did not want, and they just didn't want it. They fought like hell not to have it, Donald Trump, to win, and for good reason.
0: And the Daily Signal says there's ample evidence to support the claim that there were members of what he calls a deep state that did not want him to know about this. Now, when it comes to supplements, two things matter most: that it works and you can trust it. 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
1: Westbound C-470 still closed between Ken Carroll and Bowles because of an accident at Bowles. Northbound I-25, an accident at 20th. That's blocking three right lanes. Looks like about a 50-minute delay right now through that area. And stop-and-go traffic along northbound I-25 because of an accident at 84th. Slow from about U.S. 36. With traffic, I'm Tim McLaughlin.
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8: 888-971-SAGE, 888-971-7243. I am Larry Elder. We are Salem News Channel. Again, I want to thank you so much for stepping up to help those who have been affected by the twin powerful earthquakes in Venezuela. Multiply the deaths, injuries, collapsed buildings by a factor of 12 or more to get an idea of the impact it would have right here if this happened in the United States of America. You've gone to my website, LarryElder.com, clicked on the Help Venezuela banner at the very top. You've called 855-918-4673. You've texted Elder to 51555. Some of you have. Some of you will probably do it this weekend. But food for the poor is on the ground right now as we speak. Number 63.
9: This is a natural disaster of incredible proportions that is striking a country that was already struggling.
10: It's an ongoing situation. Right. There's many people that are still under the rubble.
9: Now this is 6-7 million people right in harm's way.
11: This is home. 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
9: Put yourself in the mindset of someone who's just lost everything.
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10: 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This earthquake really hit home inside of their hearts.
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12: 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There's tens of thousands of people that are not accounted for. So the misery in the country is going to be huge. I think what is a little different here is that we are going through, you know, with the State Department, and, you know, you could put the politics aside because this is about aid that's going to get through to trusted partners, and help those that truly cannot help themselves right now.
8: 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You'll get a link. 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Special toll-free number, 855-918-4673. That's 855-918-4673. There is some good news regarding the House. It's going to be very difficult for the Republicans to retain control of the House, typically in an off-year election like this. The party out of office gains a great deal of seats. I think that narrative has only been broken a couple times in the last 50 or 60 years. But according to Real Clear Politics, which is an average of a bunch of different polls, the advantage that the Democrats have has begun to shrink. It's not gone, but it's begun to shrink. And the Real Clear Politics election analyst, his name is Sean Trende, says this. I should add, if it stretches for Democrats, it may get ugly. Close quote. So, maybe this Democrat socialism stuff, this abolish ICE stuff, this rethink, reimagine the police nonsense, getting rid of the Senate, having the president elected by Congress, referring to Israel as an apartheid state, accusing Israel of committing genocide, maybe, just maybe, this kind of stuff is having an effect. Back to the president's speech about China and election interference, number 53.
13: As the documents we are releasing show, CIA reporting explicitly stated, and I quote,

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2: With big U.S. companies to influence U.S. business leaders to turn against the President of the United States of America. The Chinese government sought to identify U.S. journalists who had reported negatively on the U.S. President and pay them large sums of money to write more negative articles about him, as many as they could, and they didn't care what they said.
3: President Trump talked about what he perceives China's motive to have been. Number 55.
2: The Chinese government wanted U.S. President to lose the next election, and the reason they wanted me to lose is because they knew I was wise to them. Charged them billions and billions of dollars worth of tariffs and built the strongest military anywhere in the world.
3: He says China, according to the FBI, was helping Joe Biden in 2020. 56.
2: The name of the person doing the quote is now under review, but it gets even worse. Raw intelligence obtained by the FBI in 2020, yet buried by rogue bureaucrats, stated that China's activities even included an attempt to manufacture illegal ballots for Joe Biden. Documents show that during this period, dozens of significant CIA and NSA reports about China's election targeting were kept out of the presidential briefing. These were briefings I would get almost every day. Everything was kept out that was of importance.
3: Here's what he said about what he considers to be a deep state actor, number 57.
2: One email among intelligence analysts admitted that they had, quote, deliberately massaged the presidential daily briefing to withhold information regarding Chinese activities related to the election. Another official inside the FBI wrote that she was running, quote, a shadow government, unquote, to keep intelligence about China's election meddling from becoming known and to keep it away from the honorable press.
3: Coming up, Obama and burn bans. I'm Larry Elder.
4: News Talk 710. Update.
5: Department of Homeland Security chief says he'll compel states to follow President Trump's election security directives. In a primetime speech last night, Trump warned the American election system is vulnerable to interference and fraud. Today, DHS Secretary Mark Wayne Mullen said he's instructed states to run their voter rolls through a federal database to determine if non-citizens were on the lists, and threatened to withhold federal funding to states that don't comply. President Trump wants to hold Canada responsible for the wildfire smoke that's blanketing millions in the Midwest and Mid-Atlantic. In a post on Truth Social, President Trump said the cost of pollution from the smoke will be added to the tariffs Canada already pays. The U.S. is hitting key Iranian infrastructure as it expands its attacks. U.S. Central Command didn't provide details of its new strikes, but Iranian news reports claim U.S. forces struck a railway station and six bridges across Iran, killing at least eight. Iran's Islamic Revolutionary Guard claims it retaliated with strikes against U.S. targets located in the Middle East. I'm Chris Karaji.
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0: Westbound C-470 still closed between Ken Carroll and Bowles because of an accident at Bowles. Northbound I-25, an accident at 20th. That's blocking three right lanes. Looks like about a 50-minute delay right now through that area. And stop-and-go traffic along northbound I-25 because of an accident at 84th, slow from about U.S. 36. With traffic, I'm Tim McLaughlin.
1: Your Denver area forecast into the early evening. Our sunny skies will segue into clear conditions tonight and will settle into the middle and upper 60s heading into the weekend. For that weekend, middle and upper 90s for highs, middle and upper 60s for lows. Still under high pressure, still driving the monsoon moisture out of the metro, but it will be starting to work its way through the foothills come Monday with showers and thunderstorms possible. Tuesday and Wednesday trending cooler, deepening moisture should bring better chances for that rain and thunder. I'm Day Weather Meteorologist Don Watzel.
2: Current temperature
3: 89 degrees.
4: Sports update.
5: Baseball returned from the All-Star break with one game last night. The Mets were a 4-1 winner over the Phillies. The Mets' Francisco Alvarez homered twice, and pitcher Christian Scott tossed shutout ball into the sixth to get the win.
6: You know, I thought the offense did a good job battling and then finally getting to the bullpen and putting some runs together. But, I just keep my team in it for the most part, and that's what my job is. So I feel like I did a good job of that.
5: While the Mets and Phillies returned last night, the rest of the big league teams resumed their seasons tonight. The Braves, Dodgers, and Brewers open the second half, leading National League divisions, while the Rays and Rangers are on top in the AL, and the Guardians and White Sox are tied in the Central Division. NBA news, there's still no free agent decision from LeBron James, but USA Today reports that the league's all-time scoring king has the information he needs, and a decision is near. And the teams from Spain and Argentina arrived in New Jersey yesterday. They meet in the World Cup final Sunday, Argentina attempting to go back-to-back. England and France play in Miami tomorrow in the third-place game. I'm Matt McCoy.
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8: 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We are Salem News Channel. 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I think the death toll for Venezuela is now up to 5,000. And again, have an idea of what that would be like here. Multiply that times 10. We had two powerful earthquakes here that killed that many people. By percentage, we're talking about 50,000 Americans dead. So, LarryElder.com. Help Venezuela banner at the very top. Text Elder to 51555. Text Elder to 51555. Or you can call 855-918-4673, 855-918-4673. Trump made this allegation about so-called burn bags, where documents were supposed to be burned, but they weren't burned, either because of negligence or because somebody did not want them to be burned. Number 58.
9: Recently, we found significant numbers of burn bags in formation, and this is a group of bags that were used to destroy information given by President Barack Hussein Obama to be burned. It was supposed to be burned. These bags were supposed to be at a different level by different people, incinerated and checked, but it never happened. Maybe we got lucky. We believe this was not done on purpose, but rather through gross incompetence of the people that were supposed to burn the bag.
8: Now, during the confirmation hearings of acting AG Todd Blanche, he was hammered over the investigation of James Comey because of the seashells that formed 8647. FBI Director Kash Patel, however, confirmed charges against Comey are in fact felonies. Number 61.
2: Thank you. As you heard from the Attorney General, the U.S. Attorney, former FBI Director James Comey has now been indicted for two felony counts. While many of you may read this indictment and view this matter as a simple investigation, it is the farthest thing from that. Every single investigation this FBI and our partners at the Department of Justice undertake, especially those that involve the threats to harm or hurt or even kill individuals, whether they hold public office or civilians in our country, are met with the same measure of investigative prowess and tools and personnel in partnership with the Department of Justice as anyone else. As the U.S. Attorney indicated, James Comey will be afforded every matter of due process under the United States Constitution. And as the Attorney General indicated, this has been a case that's been investigated over the past 9, 10, 11 months. These cases take time. Our investigators work methodically. They are career agents, career prosecutors who work these matters. They call the balls and strikes in the field as they see fit pursuant to the facts of the case and the law. They took that information and made a presentment to a grand jury, a jury of peers in the district in which the alleged crime took place. And that grand jury spoke. And that grand jury returned a two-count indictment against James Comey. James Comey allegedly threatened the life of the President of the United States. And as you all now know, shortly after posting that threat, he deleted that threat and then issued an apology. All of that information was presented to the grand jury. And Mr. Comey will have his day in court and his ability to speak to a jury of his peers. Thank you.
8: We have been talking about the large number of Democrats, particularly young Democrats, that support socialism. Here's what Bill Clinton said about socialism back, way back in 1998, number 36.
10: For the first time in all human history, a majority of the world's people live under governments of their own choosing. When the argument over which is better, free enterprise or state socialism, has been won, when people on every continent seek to join the free market system, those of us who have benefited most from this system and led it must not turn our backs.
8: I wonder what would happen if he gave that speech today. The argument over the free market system or state socialism has been won. People want free markets, said Bill Clinton way back in 1998. I think that was before the Democrats, at least some of them, insisted that biological men should be able to compete against biological women. So maybe it's a somewhat different party. An American transsexual man left America because he felt Trump's
11: America. No one likes saying that last goodbye to the furry friend they've loved for years. It's heartbreaking. What makes it harder is knowing how quickly time goes by. One day they're racing to the door. The next day they're moving slower, sleeping more. You start wondering, is there anything I can do? Most of us would do anything to love them longer. Dog owners don't realize the live nutrients their dog needs to thrive. They're missing from their food. That's where Rough Greens comes in. It's America's number one dog supplement you sprinkle on their food. 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
20: And you have a 500,000 Americans sleeping out on the street today. When you have 87 million people uninsured or underinsured, when you got hundreds of thousands of kids who cannot afford to go to college and millions struggling with the oppressive burden of student debt, and then you also have three people owning more wealth than the bottom half of American society, that is a moral and economic outrage. And the truth is, we cannot afford to continue this level of income and wealth inequality, and we cannot afford a billionaire class whose greed and corruption has been at war with the working families of this country for 45 years.
8: 888-971-SAGE, 888-971-7243. I am Larry Elder. We are Salem News Channel. The Georgia senator named John Ossoff is running for re-election. It is a seat that the Democrats really hope that they can retain. He's running what he called a grassroots campaign. He has attacked money in politics. Quote, "We have to be about change and reform," he said. "And money in politics is like the root of all of this. We have to focus on that, the vast sums of corporate and billionaire money in our political system, with or without Trump, or why ordinary people are so ill-served by elected officials and by Congress." End of quote. He denounced a, quote, "coin-operated system, government of, by, and for the ultra-rich." End of quote. John Ossoff of Georgia. Now, how many billionaires do you suppose have contributed to his campaign just since the start of 2025? According to Forbes and Federal Election Commission records, 39 billionaires have contributed to his campaign since the start of 2021. However, altogether, since 2017, when he first ran, 70 billionaires have contributed to this man. as he talks about the corrosive effect of money in politics. Hasn't turned down their contributions, has he? Now, about fraud. Nick Shirley, doing work that organizations like the New York Times used to do, here's what he said about the Chinese and Korean mafia, which is how he put it, number 45.
0: So in Flushing, Queens, in this area, you have these adult daycares. They're like playdate centers for seniors.
21: Yeah, so if they don't want to be alone in their house, and they're picked up at their home and taken to this center.
0: Exactly, and we pay for it. And then right around them, they have all these pharmacies set up. They have all these durable medical equipment companies set up. And it's just like this big racket where they start billing all of these people with these medical beneficiary numbers from these seniors, from these adult daycares. And because they make so much money from Medicaid, they're then able to give kickbacks to the seniors. So you have these Korean and Chinese mafias, quite literally, looting the government from Medicaid and then giving the kickbacks to the seniors.
21: So wait, the old people get money themselves?
0: Well, they make so much money, these pharmacies and these adult daycares, that they then have a little referral program set up for these seniors. So it's like, bring in a friend, we'll give you $100. Thank you for coming, here's your
21: $25. That's good money if you can get it. I guess, so when you see this, and it's so pervasive, what can be done to put an end to this? Because this seems like the biggest entrepreneurial activity of certain immigrant classes now. I mean, this is a big business for the immigrant community.
0: Yeah, it's fraudpreneurship.
21: Fraudpreneurs.
8: And why aren't the Democrats investigating? Number 19.
22: Everyone knew about the fraud, but everyone was too afraid to talk about the fraud because of what would happen to them.
23: What do you mean? What would happen to them? Is it impolite to say that somebody's defrauding the government because they're of some certain race or gender or national origin? Is that somehow racist to say you should not steal money from the federal government?
22: It's not racist, but politically, it can be seen as racist. They may label you as Islamophobic or a racist, quite frankly.
23: Well, I think Profiles in Courage wouldn't be something that would be written about the current members of the Democrat Party, for sure. And because, again, you think you would agree that they're just afraid of being labeled that way, and that fear drives them away from even attending a hearing like today?
22: Yeah, definitely. And it's very sad to see that they put that's their priorities, is to make sure that they're not labeled as a racist or Islamophobic for exposing fraud or for exposing what's happening inside a community. Quite frankly, they use the Somali population to commit the fraud. Ilhan Omar should be disgraced of what she did to the Somali population.
8: Maine, of course, now is looking for a new Democrat candidate to run against Susan Collins. They really, really want to defeat her. And the Maine Democratic Party executive director says the new candidate will undergo a great deal of vetting. Number 26.
24: So the first thing to note is that this is one of the most inclusive, transparent, fair processes that we've ever seen a state party put forth under these unique circumstances. We have got an incredible team of staff and volunteers who quite literally have been working 20 hours a day for the past 10 days straight. And most of us have spent more time sleeping on the floor of our offices, Jen, than we have in our own beds. But we've been pushing so hard because Mainers deserve a transparent and fair process, and we are dedicated to that.
8: So now they have some replacement candidates, and they've now conducting debate. Number 35.
25: I'm a songwriter, and then I write my own books, and then I suppose my transparency, I wouldn't lie to the people, and I wouldn't deceive the people like we're being deceived right now. Like, we get lied to. Smoke and mirrors, like what's going on with ICE, pretending like these victims did something wrong. Like, that's unacceptable. And I suppose the biggest thing is, like, I'm just an angry citizen now, and if I got elected, I'd be an angry senator, and I think that would probably be their worst nightmare.
8: Now, this person identifies as a trans individual and wrote a book in which this person, who says he's honest, had a young picture of a very young, attractive woman, not him, giving you the impression that this young, attractive person wrote the book. What's your qualifications? Well, you know, I'm an angry person. debate moderator asked whether or not everybody here.
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3: Westbound C-470 still closed between Kent Carroll and Bowles because of an accident at Bowles. Northbound I-25, an accident at 20th. That's blocking three right lanes. Looks like about a 50-minute delay right now through that area. And stop-and-go traffic along northbound I-25 because of an accident at 84th. Slow from about U.S. 36. With traffic, I'm Tim McLaughlin.
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9: I'm coming home, baby, now. I'm coming home now right away.
8: 888-971-SAGE, 888-971-7243. I am Larry Elder. We are Salem News Channel. Didn't get to birthright citizenship. We'll get to that on Monday. Few things in our remaining time. Gavin Newsom is under investigation, and his wife had difficulty trying to explain why she thought the investigation was unfair and that her husband was being targeted. Number 60.
26: But is it true that this investigation started during the Biden administration?
27: I don't know the details. I do know that, you know, Trump was coming after my husband when back when Biden was president and Biden was running for the presidency, and I thought it was ironic. So, this is a fishing expedition, and I think what you're saying is that it's just been going on for a long time. My husband is Trump's most outspoken critic, and he's the GOP's biggest they've always targeted my husband.
8: Kind of tough to explain your feeling that Trump is targeting your husband when the investigation began during the Biden administration. Kind of difficulty. But she struggled through. Rubbed some dirt on it, got back into the game. J.D. Vance said he's never seen any evidence in the Epstein files that Trump engaged in anything wrongdoing. Number 29.
28: What I have seen, and I've looked at most of the files, is that there just wasn't dispositive evidence. And if that dispositive evidence ever existed, it was probably destroyed after 2006, 2007. Now, look, again, in our defense, yes, was there some moaning and was there some back and forth? Yes. But we eventually collected 6 million documents as part of the effort. The president, people say the president was forced into releasing the documents. Like, again, the idea that Donald Trump could not have killed that legislation, especially with the United States Senate, is a joke. He absolutely could have killed it. What did he do? He actually said, nope, we're going to release these files. He thought, he was annoyed by the story. He was annoyed by the Democrats accusing him of doing things bad. By the way, do I think there is any... I've never seen a single piece of credible evidence that the President of the United States engaged in wrongdoing with minors, ever.
4: Now, in case you want something to worry about, Don Lemon says he might run for president. Number 24.
7: Your political ambition, is that true?
10: No, but people keep asking me if I'm running for president, and I don't know, I might. I'm serious, I don't know. I might, because people keep asking me to do it. 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
7: Okay, you're being serious.
10: No, I'm
7: serious.
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4: 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Please run, Don. Everybody have a great weekend. I'll see you here on Monday. Make sure you're on time. I will be. God bless.
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34: Department of Homeland Security chief says he'll compel states to follow President Trump's election security directives. In a primetime speech last night, Trump warned the American election system is vulnerable to interference and fraud. Today, DHS Secretary Mark Wayne Mullen said he's instructed states to run their voter rolls through a federal database to determine if non-citizens were on the lists and threatened to withhold federal funding to states that don't comply. President Trump wants to hold Canada responsible for the wildfire smoke that's blanketing millions in the Midwest and Mid-Atlantic. The wildfires burning in Canada are hitting cities including Toledo, Detroit, Milwaukee, and New York the hardest. In a post on Truth Social, President Trump said the cost of pollution from the smoke will be added to the tariffs Canada already pays. The U.S. is hitting key Iranian infrastructure as it expands its attacks. U.S. Central Command didn't provide details of its new strikes, but Iranian news reports claim U.S. forces struck a railway station and 6 bridges across Iran, killing at least 8. Iran's Islamic Revolutionary Guard claims it retaliated with strikes against U.S. targets located in the Middle East. California's Taylor Farms is being investigated as the source of the cyclosporiasis outbreak in the Midwest. Daniel Martindale has details.
35: NBC News reports Taylor Farms supplied lettuce and other produce to Taco Bell restaurants where customers ended up getting sick. The cyclosporiasis parasite is causing cases of explosive diarrhea across the country. It was identified in iceberg lettuce used in Taco Bell food. The CDC has confirmed at least 400 cases of the stomach bug across Michigan, Ohio, West Virginia, and Kentucky. Nationwide, there are thousands of cases with more than 100 people hospitalized. I'm Daniel Martindale.
0: Hospital-associated infections are dropping across the United States. The CDC says in 2023, about one in every 38 patients hospitalized on any given day had at least one healthcare-associated infection. That's a lower ratio than the one in every 31 patients back in 2015. I'm Chris Caraggio.
1: Warm nights and hot days carry on here across the Denver metro area and the general region through the upcoming weekend, and outside of heat, especially during the midday hours for Rockies games this weekend. We'll be looking at some great weather for Rockies game, great weather for outdoor conditions otherwise as well, except for the heat. Daytime highs 90s to near 100 degrees. Overnight lows tonight and the next few nights right about 70 degrees. We finally start to see shower and thunderstorm activity move east of the Continental Divide as we head into Tuesday and Wednesday of next week. I'm meteorologist Mark Huer.
2: Current temperature
3: 89 degrees.
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17: I didn't have a lot to be hopeful for when I was a kid. 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Disillusionment followed me like a shadow. The adults in my life either broke their promises or abandoned me. 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I was scared and confused, and over and over thought to myself, the adults around me don't have a clue about life. What chance do I have as a kid? Fortunately, while I was living in foster care, a ray of light broke through the darkness. 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I'm Jim Daly.
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11: Welcome to Seculo. This is Logan Seculo. Will Haynes in studio as well. Got a packed show for you today. And look, it's Friday. We are wrapping up this week's ACLJ Liberty Drive. I need you to be a part of it today. 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That's someone that gives every month, like a member, who decides that they will pledge to unlock a donation. 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So large that, like I said, if we ever hit it, I'll tell you one day, but usually we can match anything that's donated by an ACLJ supporter. So I encourage you right now, if you can, to go to ACLJ.org and have your impact doubled today. Stand with the ACLJ, not just in our fight in the courtrooms, even if you just watch this show, you like the media side. This is not a small operation. We have a huge team that works on the media operation each and every day to make sure you get this show, like it says at the beginning, to keep you informed and engaged, to create, not only cover the news, but actually tell you the truth. Again, I always like to say, whether you like it or not, we tell you the truth. We're not here to just tell you what you want to hear. It's something very different what we do here. And we do it in a way that's professional. We do it in a way that's consistent. And we do it because we believe in the truth. And I want you to right now join us during this ACLJ Liberty Drive. And we're going to cover a lot more today, but I wanted to start there because, look, it is Friday. I'm not going to have as many opportunities to give these sort of big pushes over the weekend. So right now, that's why I wanted to do that.
20: That's right. And when you think about, even you talk about the truth that we fight for here at the ACLJ and the foundations of this country, those are things that are, it almost feels like a luxury these days to be able to go and get content that is just going to tell you straight what we believe as an organization, what we see the fight ahead as being, because so much seems to be in an ecosystem, whether it's conservative or liberal, it doesn't matter, but it's, you get caught up in the talking points of one side or the other. And sometimes, for better or worse, you may not like what you hear, but we are going to tell you what we believe the truth to be, what it falls within our constitutional framework. And that comes sometimes at the expense of making one side or the other mad. But we're not afraid of that. What we know is that you have to keep fighting for these principles. You have to hold fast to them. And that's what we do here. Whether it be the legal work, the fights that our attorneys are engaged in every day, whether it be our UN work, where we are trying to share the truth and spread the light to a very dark world, a world that doesn't want to hear the truth many times. We are doing that. Our senior counsel, CeCe Heil, right now is overseas. When she gets back, she's going to be able to talk about some of these things she's doing in North Africa right now, where she is there with the ACLJ as an ACLJ representative to speak about religious freedom, about protecting those that are persecuted for their faith. And so you may not see even some of the moving parts that are going on behind the scenes every day because we can't cover everything every day, but know that there is so much work going on And when you support the ACLJ, especially during this Liberty Drive, it is vital to keep that work going.
12: That's right. So that's what I'm going to encourage you. Look, there are days where we just feel like we have to talk about the work of the ACLJ and we have to do some fundraising. Today's one of those days. Be a part of it. Be a part of this team. I see a lot of you comment on YouTube all the time. You've created a whole community, a whole family there where you go back and forth. Same on Rumble, where you, the same people join us each and every day. They have their own sidebar discussions. If you even like that, the fact that we've built a community of people that are like-minded, sometimes not so like-minded, but are cordial and respectful and will have these conversations also. Again, all of that happens. We got moderators. We got all of this huge crew, whether that's our production crew, whether that's the editorial crew. All of it happens because people like you support the work of the ACLJ. Because I never want to put our content behind a paywall. I never want to ask you to pay for legal work. You're never going to have to pay for legal work if we represent you. And I certainly don't want to have to ask you to pay for any of the media operations that we have here. I want to make sure it's easy for you to share this content with as many people as you can so we can get our message out there. And really, when we get our message, it's your message because you represent so much of what we do here at the ACLJ. We'll be right back with more on Secular. Welcome back to Secular. We do have phone lines open for you at 1-800-684-3110. President Trump right now is also meeting with the Iraqi Prime Minister at the White House. So if there's anything worth note, we have a team watching that. We'll break in if we need to. My brother Jordan is joining us from Washington, D.C. First, we got to say and let him know in the chat, happy birthday. Welcome.
13: Thank you. Thank you much. We won't disclose age because after walking around Capitol Hill with some of the meetings this morning, when you're talking to the younger, you used to be the younger guys on the Hill working, you realize you're different part of life.
20: You're not staffer age anymore. We can say that.
13: No, that's definitely not staffer age. And I was just talking to one of our attorneys, not junior attorneys anymore.
20: There we go. Jordan, you're on Capitol Hill. We're actually talking about today as well the security that the Supreme Court Justices Elena Kagan and Amy Coney Barrett are actually testifying before the Supreme Court today for security increase. And I think it's pertinent to talk about this. You're there. We've seen the security threats even against those Antifa members, the terrorist members that were arrested, that were trying to attack the UFC event. We've seen security for our nation's capital and every branch of government be something that's heightened, a heightened threat. You're there in D.C. We know that the crime rate in D.C. has actually gotten under control in a way that we haven't seen in decades there, but the threat to our institutions seems like it's at an all-time high. And I want to give you a moment to speak about this, even as we see this unusual, it doesn't happen often, last time was 2019, that justices go before the Appropriations Committee asking for, in this case, more money to keep them safe.
13: Yeah, I was actually in a meeting with Senator Hagerty's, who's up on this broadcast a lot, but his chief of staff and a couple of staffers, and it caught the corner of my eye because I saw Elena Kagan, Justice Kagan, testifying. And I was like, this is not like replaying a video unless we're talking about a judicial nomination. It somehow happened in this crazy last 48 hours. And you look at it, it's very rare to see because again, you don't have the court broadcasting any kind of back and forth ever before when it comes to the visuals. You get the audio, but it's also interesting to see them on the other side of the room, if you will, sitting back down, you know, having to answer questions instead of being the person who does ask questions. I know Senator Hagerty is going to have an opportunity this afternoon as well to be a part of that questioning. And I think there's a lot of bipartisan support. Our office is behind the U.S. Supreme Court and right catty corner to the first the Senate office building in Russell. And so there's already a lot of security right here because this is the street justices or their vehicles come down to park. And so now, anytime that the court is in session at all, which means the justices are there, this street is blocked for vehicles. We can walk. You can walk down the street, but there are the armed guys come out, not just with handguns, but also sometimes you'll see machine guns, big presence when they know there's a big case either being argued or that is possibly the decisions coming out. And so on a regular basis, you've got right now, which has been about two blocks or two and a half block radius, is now expanding down 2nd Street. So if you were to take a right out of our office, it used to kind of stop right at that intersection for folks who may have seen our office before in D.C. where at that catty corner. It now goes, for you guys for who I know have been there a lot, Logan and Will, it now goes blocks further. So I think that tells us right there that what could be done quickly enough because of the amount of security threats the court is facing. And I think that you're hearing that today from, again, the justices. And when we talk about the wise use of resources and the intimidation tactics, we want to make sure justices of the U.S. Supreme Court feel safe, that they can't be intimidated by groups for either ideological reasons or just because they happen to be a Supreme Court justices. And we live in an age where, even though, guys, you know, you don't see much of this visual. You'll see sometimes them doing lectures and things like that, but not this kind of a visual. We're living in a day and age where you can't hide behind the building anymore. And so with that being said, I think, again, I kind of, in Washington, where we are and what we do, as long as it's smart and it's things that have already shown in the past to work, it's a good place to invest resources, not just because our office is right here, not just for the justices, but for all of the American people who visit Washington, D.C. in our nation's capital. Maybe they do it once or twice in their, you know, in their life, to feel like they are safe when they are taking tours and going to the most important places that our federal government is associated with. So it's not just for the justices, it's for all that staff. You know, they've got people that behind us, they've got a parking lot, and, you know, people are working 24/7. These are huge government buildings. So from everybody down to the janitor on up to the justice themselves, you want them to be safe. And then you also want a law enforcement on the Hill, the Capitol Hill police, to be able to focus on their job, which is different than the Supreme Court police's job. They work together, but they have a different client, if you will, where they're focused on protecting. So, yes, I mean, it is serious in Washington. You guys have seen the talk about the what's happening potentially in front of the White House. That's something that can also probably be more temporary, but that they're just nonstop threats. I think that's as far as I can go with communication I've had, but the threats do not stop. And out of just, you know, maybe it doesn't mean that they're all credible, but we've seen in the past there are people that will act or try to act against these justices.
20: Jordan, I think one of the other issues here, and this is something we're going to get on later in the broadcast, and I know you've got meetings you're about to head back out to. We're grateful you could hop in literally, and thanks to our team to get everything in our studio in D.C. turned on real quick, have Jordan in. But here's another issue, and this is what I see as the broader issue. These threats, I think, are the unfortunate symptoms of what is happening at a broader level in our country. We saw first in 2016 and then 2024, the way that the left said President Trump is an illegitimate president. So they delegitimize the executive. And what do we see? We see violent threats. We see people that feel like the only thing they can do is use violence to try and stop the executive. We saw then through the Supreme Court, illegitimate court, pack the court. You see that symptom again. You see them having these threats against the members of the court. Now what we're hearing, and we're going to get into this more, Jordan, the DSA, who has all these candidates that are now going to be in Congress because they've won in safe blue seats, their primaries, they're calling to abolish the Senate. And I know you are meeting with senators, but they think it's an illegitimate thing because of the very reason the founders created the Senate.
15: The whole
20: to have
15: the
20: equal,
15: whole Senate.
20: Yeah, the entire Senate, all 100 seats,
15: the idea
20: every state,
15: of it.
20: The concept of having equal representation from states based off not just a direct population representation like the House, they want to get rid of it. So obviously very difficult, if constitutional at all, to amend it out, but that's their goal. And I'm not as concerned about them getting rid of it on paper as much as the threat to the very people that you're having meetings with, because they're delegitimizing now the third branch of government in the legislative branch. Jordan, it's shocking and also dangerous.
13: I would love to know if Bernie Sanders is a self-hating socialist enough that he would support getting rid of his really, I think, the only job he's had which is in politics as an elected official, maybe some part-time work as a professor when he was much younger. But, again, Will, it is rhetoric, right? It comes down to the idea of they've been demonized. The left was really, they took that mantle on. On the right, we would disagree with decisions by justices and by the Supreme Court, but we'd never made it personal and or call these calls for violence and again to make it difficult for the police to do their job of just trying to keep people safe. And so again, the whirlwind that we've heard, you know, with Senator Schumer, and I think it just reminds us all that the rhetoric that has been being used in Washington that is most dangerous emanates from the left. And as you said, Will, it's the radical left, and they are being normalized by becoming members of Congress in the House of Representatives. And so their rhetoric is becoming normalized. So I am glad to see Justice Kagan there as well to make it clear to everyone that this is not some partisan move, while at the same time understanding that much of the rhetoric is coming out of the left, especially the rhetoric that takes it past just "I fundamentally disagree." And then, of course, that this abolish the Senate. I mean, yes, the Constitution can be amended, but here's the thing. It's interesting for those socialists. What the Senate does is to make sure that states with smaller populations still have full representation in Congress, because they're not going to get that in the House. And so they've got to work together, the House and the Senate. But really, that's so that they are representing all of us equally.
12: All right. Well, thank you, Jordan, for joining us. I know you got a lot of work to do. We appreciate it. Phone lines are open, and happy birthday. 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
15: We've witnessed monumental legal victories from defending the 14th Amendment and protecting our sacred American right to vote, the overturning of Roe versus Wade, and standing up for the religious liberty of our kids and seniors. But even with the many historic wins we've achieved, the battle is far from over. The attacks on our constitutionally protected rights persist. Countless unborn babies remain in jeopardy, and across the globe, innocent Christians are being targeted and killed across this country and around the world. This fight isn't just the ACLJ's. 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
12: Welcome back to Seculo. Phone lines are open. We have a lot of calls coming in. 1-800-684-3110. Of course, talking about the security and safety of the Supreme Court justices as they were testifying today to try to get the budget upped due to ongoing threats. And we can kind of trace back. I mean, look, Supreme Court justices in modern day have always been a little bit of celebrities. We obviously in the 80s and 90s, there was people that we all knew of. We knew at least their names, their faces, but maybe they weren't as regularly a part of the mainstream media, or maybe they weren't targets of attacks. They were maybe targets within their own political parties, or if you watched CNN, if you watched the news, you knew about these people. The difference was, and a lot of it, you know, goes back to the Dobbs decision. We can flash back to even someone like Senator Schumer, who started to inflame the rhetoric. We know this has been an issue with the right and the left over the last decade or so, where it went beyond politics and started becoming very personal. And like Jordan said, if you live in a modern day, you live in a modern society where finding out where someone lives is not exactly the hardest thing in the world, especially when those people are public figures and Supreme Court justices. And you have Supreme Court justices like Amy Coney Barrett or Brett Kavanaugh or whoever it may be, who have come under real threats from people who are crazy, who have been inflamed by their political leaders. So let's flash back before we take this call. Let's flash back to Senator Schumer, back when the Dobbs decision was leaked.
0: I want to tell you, Gorsuch, I want to tell you, Kavanaugh, you have released the whirlwind, and you will pay the price. You won't know what hit you if you go forward with these awful decisions.
12: Again, threatening the Supreme Court justices from our elected officials. We have some calls coming in about that. I want to go to Martin in North Carolina, who's an ACLJ champion and someone that gives on a monthly basis or automatically a membership, which is great. And I always like to give them, you know, first bite of the apple here. They're always able to get on the air quicker. Martin, go ahead.
1: Thank you, sir. It's glad that you're all at the helm and you hit on it. Jordan hit on it too. It's a two phase thing that I'm going to touch on. Exactly what you just said. I'm a firm believer in freedom of speech. And I'm glad we have it, but like you just said, Logan, is that it becomes inflammatory, and I would really, I don't know how to do it, like to see some sort of way of holding these things in check. It's almost treasonous with that kind of rhetoric, with the leaks that are going on, with the Dobbs decision.

0: 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You just need to turn your heart to Air One.
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2: Or maybe it's a little bit different because they're the ones who are, they are deciding the law of the land here. And if you have political leaders saying, unleash the whirlwind, we are going to go after you, you're not going to know what's going to hit you. Yeah, Senator Schumer may be living in a old school mentality going, well, I don't mean physically, and that's not what I meant by there. But we don't live in that world anymore. We live in the world where every word is scrutinized, where everything is justified. And sadly, we have now seen that rhetoric raise up, not just to a Supreme Court justice, but we've seen it across the board, not even just for political opponents or people that are in the political sphere. Basically, if you're willing to have a voice, you have to be willing to take real security protocol because your life may be at risk.
3: Well, and once again, I think the positioning of this before the Congress today, it was Elena Kagan, an Obama appointee, and Justice Barrett, a Trump appointee. It was two different justices from two different eras. It also, Elena Kagan opened her remarks talking about the Senator Graham, who just passed away because of how he engaged with talking to someone that he didn't agree with. And that's one of the things he caught flack for was he would interview. He was on the Judiciary Committee, actually was the chairman of the Judiciary Committee at the time of his passing. But he would get flack for voting for nominees that were judges Democratic from the other side. And she pointed out, she goes, it's rare these days. It used to be justices got 100 or 99 votes to sail through. What she was trying to point out is that, one, disarm the committee a little bit and say, hey, we're here. Obviously, it's a Republican-led committee at this time. And they were there for a specific reason. Now, people, there was one congressman from Wisconsin that was trying to make it about the shadow docket. They're asking for security, and they're obviously they have their prerogative and they can do what they want with their time, especially when they don't get to speak to the justices very often. But trying to, in some ways, use the rhetoric that people have been using to delegitimize the court itself by saying you took a lot of things on the shadow docket. You made a lot of these decisions, to which Justice Barrett said, yeah, we're the court. If it comes before us during when we're out of session and it's a stay grant request, we have to dispose of it. We have to do either grant or not. That's how that works. But they even in their questioning, when they're talking about security for their families and themselves, there were Democrats trying to go after something that has been a Democrat talking point and a media talking point this entire year. I also, to Martin's point, the rhetoric of Chuck Schumer was very bad. But it's not only isolated to people on the left.
2: Of course not.
3: I mean, even the dehumanizing language that we see when people say demon rats or these cute names or they're all demons, that's a dehumanizing thing. Now, we may disagree with, and a lot of their policies may be anti-human or evil, the way that they are so pro-choice, those things. But it doesn't mean that you strip their humanity or them being created in the image of God from them and try to find a way to work towards a more perfect union.
2: When we get back, I want to actually play the bite that Justice Kagan spoke about Senator Graham, because again, maybe that little glimmer of hope that we can get back to that kind of place. And again, the fact that we're talking about who is uniting us, it feels like the most unlikely case, sadly, would have been the passing of Lindsey Graham, someone who was very controversial and very polarizing for a lot of people. But what you've been able to see is that it was old school Washington, D.C. in the way that he works with people and actually could get things done. Maybe we need to get back to that. Speaking of getting things done, it is our Liberty Drive. Be a part of the ACLJ team today at aclj.org. 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We'll be back in just a minute. 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
5: Department of Homeland Security chief says he'll compel states to follow President Trump's election security directives. In a primetime speech last night, Trump warned the American election system is vulnerable to interference and fraud. Today, DHS

0: Secretary Mark Wayne Mullen said he's instructed states to run their voter rolls through a federal database to determine if non-citizens were on the lists, and threatened to withhold federal funding to states that don't comply. President Trump wants to hold Canada responsible for the wildfire smoke that's blanketing millions in the Midwest and Mid-Atlantic. In a post on Truth Social, President Trump said the cost of pollution from the smoke will be added to the tariffs Canada already pays. The U.S. is hitting key Iranian infrastructure as it expands its attacks. U.S. Central Command didn't provide details of its new strikes, but Iranian news reports claim U.S. forces struck a railway station and six bridges across Iran, killing at least eight. Iran's Islamic Revolutionary Guard claims it retaliated with strikes against U.S. targets located in the Middle East. I'm Chris Caraggio.
1: Warm nights and hot days carry on here across the Denver metro area in the general region through the upcoming weekend, and outside of heat, especially during the midday hours for Rockies games this weekend. We'll be looking at some great weather for Rockies game, great weather for outdoor conditions otherwise as well, except for the heat. Daytime highs 90s to near 100 degrees. Overnight lows tonight and the next few nights right about 70 degrees. We finally start to see shower and thunderstorm activity move east of the Continental Divide as we head into Tuesday and Wednesday of next week. I'm meteorologist Mark Huer.
2: Current temperature
3: 87 degrees.
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7: Welcome to Sekulow. This is Logan Sekulow. Will Haynes in studio as well. Got a packed show for you today. And look, it's Friday. We are wrapping up this week's ACLJ Liberty Drive. I need you to be a part of it today. If you've ever thought about donating during these special months, we're able to offer really great opportunities to have your donation doubled. And what that means is there's an ACLJ supporter or an ACLJ champion. That's someone that gives every month, like a member, who decides that they will pledge to unlock a donation. And what we do, we pull them all together, and we have a very, very large potential. So large that, like I said, if we ever hit it, I'll tell you one day, but usually we can match anything that's donated by an ACLJ supporter. So I encourage you right now, if you can, to go to ACLJ.org and have your impact doubled today. Stand with the ACLJ, not just in our fight in the courtrooms, even if you just watch this show, you like the media side. This is not a small operation. We have a huge team that works on the media operation each and every day to make sure you get this show, like we said at the beginning, to keep you informed and engaged, to create, not only cover the news, but actually tell you the truth. Again, I always like to say, whether you like it or not, we tell you the truth. We're not here to just tell you what you want to hear. It's something very different what we do here. And we do it in a way that's professional. We do it in a way that's consistent. And we do it because we believe in the truth. And I want you to right now join us during this ACLJ Liberty Drive. And we're going to cover a lot more today, but I wanted to start there because, look, it is Friday. I'm not going to have as many opportunities to give these sort of big pushes over the weekend. So right now, that's why I wanted to do that.
8: That's right. And when you think about, even you talk about the truth that we fight for here at the ACLJ and the foundations of this country, those are things that are, it almost feels like a luxury these days to be able to go and get content that is just going to tell you straight what we believe as an organization, what we see the fight ahead as being, because so much seems to be in an ecosystem, whether it's conservative or liberal, it doesn't matter, but it's, you get caught up in the talking points of one side or the other. And sometimes, for better or worse, you may not like what you hear, but we are going to tell you what we believe the truth to be, what it falls within our constitutional framework. And that comes sometimes at the expense of making one side or the other mad. But we're not afraid of that. What we know is that you have to keep fighting for these principles. You have to hold fast to them. And that's what we do here, whether it be the legal work, the fights that our attorneys are engaged in every day, whether it be our UN work, where we are trying to share the truth and spread the light to a very dark world, a world that doesn't want to hear the truth many times. We are doing that. Our senior counsel, Cece Heil, right now is overseas. When she gets back, she's going to be able to talk about some of these things she's doing in North Africa right now, where she is there with the ACLJ as an ACLJ representative to speak about religious freedom, about protecting those that are persecuted for their faith. And so you may not see even some of the moving parts that are going on behind the scenes every day, because we can't cover everything every day, but know that there is so much work going on. And when you support the ACLJ, especially during this Liberty Drive, it is vital to keep that work going.
9: That's right. So I'm going to encourage you. Look, there are days where we just feel like we have to talk about the work of the ACLJ and we have to do some fundraising. Today's one of those days. Be a part of it. Be a part of this team. I see a lot of you comment on YouTube all the time. You've created a whole community, a whole family there where you go back and forth. Same on Rumble, where the same people join us each and every day. They have their own sidebar discussions. If you even like that, the fact that we've built a community of people that are like-minded, sometimes not so like-minded, but are cordial and respectful, and we'll have these conversations also. Again, all of that happens. We got moderators. We got all of this huge crew, whether that's our production crew, whether that's the editorial crew. All of it happens because people like you support the work of the ACLJ. Because I never want to put our content behind a paywall. I never want to ask you to pay for legal work. You're never going to have to pay for legal work if we represent you. And I certainly don't want to have to ask you to pay for any of the media operations that we have here. I want to make sure it's easy for you to share this content with as many people as you can so we can get our message out there. And really, when we're getting our message, it's your message because you represent so much of what we do here at the ACLJ. We'll be right back with more on Secular.
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8: Welcome back to Sekulow. I'm joined on the phone right now by Chief Counsel of the ACLJ, Jay Sekulow. And this came out yesterday evening as Senator Grassley, the chairman of the Senate Judiciary Committee, as well as Chairman Ron Johnson of the Senate Investigations Committee, released this information. And I think it was Senator Johnson that said it shouldn't be shocking at this point, but it should be outraging to those that see this news, because it appears that there are no depths to the constitutional violations and the ways that this special counsel decided to run roughshod over the Constitution. And I wanted to get your take when you saw this, Jay, about what the special counsel was doing, obtaining the text messages from sitting members of Congress.
12: Well, I think what Senator Johnson said is exactly correct. No one's shocked, although it is shocking that he did this, but it's not shocking because we saw the abuses taking place by the Department of Justice, with Jack Smith in particular. The outrage is palpable, and that is when you sit back and see a list of, 30-something U.S. senators and House of Representative members that have now had their text messages reviewed by a special counsel from the Department of Justice. So you have the executive branch spying, basically, on the legislative branch. You're talking about constitutional violations of which we have not seen in our lifetime. This is the quintessential example of not just government overreach, but government run amok with no moorings, with no guideposts, and with no any kind of influence that would stop it. They were on a runway that was never ending to violate the Constitution here, and they did. Now the question is going to be, how do you hold them accountable? And we're looking at that as well. But this is beyond the pale. It is beyond the scope of legitimate prosecutorial inquiry. This was the executive branch, as I said, spying on members of the United States House and Senate and people that they were talking to. And I you may have had news media people. I mean, you're talking, I could think of First Amendment violations, 14th Amendment violations. I mean, you could write a when we used to have phone books, this could be a phone book full of violations. We'll see what the Department of Justice does, but I will tell you this, the ACLJ, we're looking at it and we will take action.
8: Well, I think what is one of the more shocking parts of this, and we knew how aggressively he was operating as a special counsel, and was kind of ignoring the rules of the game as he went along. But when you read this, that the Department of Justice had a filter team in place to try and filter out, that's exactly what they do, when they receive records that the special counsel can legitimately ask for, supposed to filter out things that may be attorney-client privilege, that may be speech and debate clause violations if he were to get his hands on for members of Congress. Anything that could have raised even a hint of a constitutional violation. But it appears when you read the timeline, it was within 30 minutes that they were aggressively trying to go around that process. And I think that's what's the biggest thing for me.
12: Yeah, the taint team, by the way, because I dealt with that in representing President Trump. I mean, I dealt with these taint teams. It's kind of ridiculous anyways, but your point is well taken. And that is, they distributed this material in a nanosecond. And they did that because, I'm assuming, I don't have evidence of this, but the timeline certainly indicates that they did this so they didn't have to go to the taint team. Now, what the taint team would or would not have done with this, I don't know. But the idea that the executive branch of government, the Department of Justice, was looking at the access records and text messages of sitting members of Congress is unbelievable. Taint team or not. So, I mean, you know, in one sense, the least of their problem is they didn't go through a taint team. That's an internal violation of their own policies. Not shocking there either. But if, you know, I'd like to know who knew this, too, by the way. What did Merrick Garland know this? Did President Biden know this? Did others within the Department of Justice know this? I'd like to know those answers. So I'd like to send out a Freedom of Information demand that says, who received this? Who got it? Who distributed? Who was on that list? Was there information going from the Department of Justice to the White House about these very messages? And then, of course, you have the fact that KG Jack Smith went up before Congress and the minimum obfuscated. He basically either dodged the question, but left a clear impression that he did not see these documents. I mean, we could play that, Will. I think that's not a bad idea.
8: Yeah, I think this is the perfect time to play this because this is from just December of 2025. This isn't, you know, with some of those depositions that we talked about with James Comey, that where he was either dodgy or it appeared he lied to Congress were from years back. This is months old at this point. And when you hear this is bite one, it's a congressional attorney doing a deposition of Jack Smith. And this goes to that question of toll records and text messages. Let's go ahead and play bite one.
13: Did the toll records that you requested from the senators, did they include the content of the phone calls?
14: No.
13: Did the records that you requested, the toll records from the members of Congress, include the content of text messages?
14: No.
8: So right there, did the toll records from the members of Congress include the content of text messages?
12: Yeah.
8: What
12: so
8: he's going to
12: say. His technicality is, you know, these weren't toll messages. I mean, that they go to technicalities, but let me say what he did. He left the clear impression to the American people and to members of Congress that it was just what we used to call these pings. I knew that I texted you, you texted me, I don't know what was said. That is not the case. They had the substantive text messages of these members of Congress and the people that they were texting. So Jack Smith, at a minimum, you know, evaded the question, and I think really committed a form of perjury because he may have a technical defense because the way he said toll records versus, you know, text messages and how he got the text messages through the process. But the fact is, what we cannot lose sight of is a member of Congress had his text messages reviewed by the Department of Justice. the executive branch again, overseeing, quote unquote, invading the confines of the legislative branch. In the United States, you know what we call that? Unconstitutional and unacceptable.
8: One question that this leads to for me, and this is something you've been critical of the special counsel process for years. If people have been following this broadcast or the ACLJ, they know your thoughts on the special counsel process. You've had to deal with special counsels maybe more than anyone in the United States today when it comes to the Mueller probe and all of those issues. There was a lot of questions about even the way that Jack Smith was appointed, if that was even constitutional. I know that it was raised by Justice Thomas in a dissent about, or a concurrence rather, whether this was even a process that follows the Constitution. Do you think that this could be, especially now that we see Cory Booker, Karen Bass, Adam Smith, Democrats having their rights violated by this special counsel, could there be a push within Congress to maybe change some of this?
12: There should be. Listen, I have been, Will, as you said, I have been critical of special counsels going back to the Bill Clinton era. I didn't like independent counsels, before, at least they were accountable to the executive branch, to the way the Constitution set up. These special counsels are accountable to nobody. They're not really technically accountable. In a technical sense, they're accountable to the Department of Justice, but they operate totally independently. That process is ridiculous. It violates the Constitution. It creates a star chamber, and we shouldn't have that in the United States of America. It's not worth the risk to our constitutional republic.
8: Thank you so much for joining me on this important topic. And folks, we're going to be talking more about this in the next segment. If you want to call in, 1-800-684-3110. But I'm also going to talk about what our attorneys are doing right now. You heard our chief counsel, Jay Sekulow, allude to that earlier in this segment. We've already been investigating this through FOIA requests, through lawsuits that we have filed, including a lawsuit this week that was filed. I'll tell you about in the next segment. Our attorneys right now, because this is new information, are going over what we already have to see which parts of it there may be overlap so that we know the best way forward to figure out who received these informations. Who was privy to this information? Was it the Attorney General? Was it the President of the United States? We are looking at what we've already got in place and to see where we need to go next. We are that nimble here. We are able to turn on a dime when we have news like this come out that was gotten from the chairman of the Senate Judiciary Committee. This is a big deal, folks. And as we heard, this could be the impetus for change when you start to see even members of Congress that are Democrats, that are in the opposing party here, so to speak. It shouldn't be partisan. What's happening here is an attack on our constitutional framework, on our Congress, on co-equal branches of government. And if you think that a special counsel, oh, it would never happen to an ordinary American, they're doing it to sitting U.S. senators and congressmen. We'll be right back with more on Sekulow, but you can support our work by going to aclj.org/liberty and donating today.
15: We've witnessed monumental legal victories from defending the 14th Amendment and protecting our sacred American right to vote, the overturning of Roe versus Wade, and standing up for the religious liberty of our kids and seniors. But even with the many historic wins we've achieved, the battle is far from over. The attacks on our constitutionally protected rights persist. Countless unborn babies remain in jeopardy, and across the globe, innocent Christians are being targeted and killed across this country and around the world. 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
9: Last segment of the day. Be a part of the show. Last chance to call in, 1-800-684-3110. If you're on hold, we'll do our best to get to as many of you as possible. If you're on hold for a while, we will certainly get to you. 1-800-684-3110. We're obviously looking at the comments, and Will had a comment he wanted to respond to.
8: Right. And this, I think, goes back to what we were talking about, the ad hominem attacks, going after people rather than policy or even legal opinions in this case. And this is an individual on YouTube said, Justice Barrett's judgment is impaired due to these threats. She just needs to step down. Family comes first before a job. Now, One of the great burdens of liking conservative jurisprudence and legal philosophy is that people think for themselves, not for how the party tells them to think. And so what you end up getting with conservative justices is opinions you don't agree with that in a partisan way, necessarily. Here's what I would challenge anyone who has ever said that Justice Barrett's judgment is impaired due to the threats. Have you read, personally read, not what you read about or read what someone told you or heard what someone told you. Have you read opinions authored by her or signed onto by her? Because you can't read them and think that she's making it up or her judgment's impaired. She's writing a judgment that is normally very rational, thought through, and you may still disagree with the outcome. But you can't say that this is not a very serious person that sits on the Supreme Court of the United States. And when I see that, it frustrates me to a deep level, because I think that even the let's take the birthright citizenship case that was authored by the Chief Justice, I would wager most of the people criticizing it in the wake of it did. Now, everybody be like, I did. Okay, that's fine. Most of the people that criticized it and said it's the end of the republic, because I saw all those comments that day. I was here by myself saying the end of the republic.
9: Why are you throwing shade at me, Will?
8: Well, you weren't here. You didn't have to read the comments. I was giving you a pass. Okay. Have not read the opinion. I did. I know people very close that work with me that had not read the opinion. And I'm looking at you, Tim. When we look at this and you see even the Chief Justice, it's rooted in history. It's rooted in law. It's not what you think. You may disagree with it, but it's nothing that day changed or was made up or conjured up in a way that is like their judgment's impaired. They're being blackmailed. That's what you read in conservative media. It's disgusting.
9: You know what, Will? I think we inflamed a lot of comments because a lot of people are saying all the words we thought we said maybe we shouldn't be saying. I think you're proving our point here. I want to take some calls right now, because a lot of you are calling in, and some of you have been hold for a while. We only got 6 minutes left. Let's go to D in California, line two. Go ahead, D.
16: Yeah, I had several comments regarding, like, it's concerning that with this threat to our Supreme Court justices, as well as the actual attempt on one, and especially Amy Canavera, you know, she's got a young family, yep. And I think they're crossing a line when they show up at her home threatening and all that. And also, even though I don't agree with Robert F. K. Jr. when he was running for president, with his family history, if anybody deserves Secret Service protection, he did. And yet they denied him that. Yep. So.
9: Well, thank you for calling. I appreciate that. I think a lot of people do feel that way and feel that, you know, even if you disagree with the politics of this, you see a conservative justice, you see a liberal justice out there saying that this is their time to really hopefully up that. We need to protect a lot of people, by the way. We got to lower the rhetoric to even start there. But yeah, I agree with you, D. Let's continue on. Let's pop over to Sean, who's calling in Florida, who's an ACLJ champion. Sean, go ahead.
17: Hey, guys. Thanks for what you do. Mine's just a quick question. Is there a law or something that states that we have to know who votes for what? Like, I think this would be a lot easier and a lot less controversial if people just did, like, a blind vote and we weren't always having to judge one person or another based on our own personal views.
9: Thanks. Yeah, Sean, I do think that would become an issue when you're talking about election and re-election, because then you're talking about how do you know who you're supporting here.
8: Yeah, and to some degree, also, they are voting for you. Yeah. They are your representative. We've got to know
9: what he's
8: that.
9: Saying.
8: Yeah, but at that point, though, if you don't know how they are voting, right, how do you keep that person in check? Because they are accountable to you.
9: Yeah.
8: And yes, I understand the sentiment, and you're not wrong. Yes, it would be a lot better if there was nothing for people to report on or attack ads to run. Be like, look at this guy voted this way. But at the same time, it does kind of defeat the purpose of them representing you, because you as a voter are who they are accountable to.
9: All right. Thanks, Sean, for calling. We appreciate it. I appreciate you being an ACLJ champion. Right now, if you become a champion, your first donation is doubled. So go ahead and opt in to be an ACLJ champion. That's a monthly supporter. Let's go to Doug in Colorado watching on YouTube. Doug, go ahead.
18: Yeah, guys. I'll preface it with this. Two words. Original intent. I'm sorry, Amy Coney Barrett did not come down. I read it, and it doesn't come down on original intent. But I want to say this on the First Amendment rights. We definitely, I mean, I would never even fathom going to a Supreme Court justice's home and protesting. But we as citizens, we have to watch this slippery slope. Where does it come into where, if we're not using threatening language, but we're being very inflammatory, do we have to worry about our own safety as citizens because we're using our First Amendment rights?
9: Look, I think that someone called in and said that maybe we should be going after Schumer, and that does we said we don't really agree with legally.
8: Yeah.
9: And we don't agree with that necessarily, but we do say, look, but what, there are consequences here. We need to do better as human beings. That doesn't mean necessarily we need to legislate that or criminally go after somebody. And I look, Doug, that's the concern. You're the kind of person saying, look, I would never go in front of a Supreme Court justice. I'm not concerned with you. I'm concerned with the people that do that. Not that just disagree with someone's politics or disagree with their decision. The people who are taking away, they feel justified in creating violence. But I appreciate you calling. Let's try to get a couple more calls in before we wrap up. Let's go to Rich in New York. Rich, go ahead. Will's favorite topic.
19: Yeah, I didn't give my location. I was wondering how he knew. But anyway, I would like to affirm what that lady said about the original intent of the Senate. But for different reasons, the Senate no longer is a check on expansive national power, in my view, and it's no longer a check for the states against that and on executive power. And because you know the influence that the president now has over the Senate and who serves there, if they were appointed by the legislatures, they would have some sort of insulation and they would be responding directly to their state's needs. Plus, because they confirmed the justices on the courts, I would hazard to guess that an analysis would show that federal power has accumulated because there are no senators appointed by the states to challenge the nominees about states' rights. And so I think we ought to go back. I think the founders were correct, and this progressive, the 17th Amendment was a progressive thing.
9: Hey, Rich, I am only cutting you off because we have 1 minute left in the show. Hey, April, unfortunately, I'm not going to be able to get to you today. I appreciate her advice. Her comment was more she likes President Trump because he's authentic. He speaks his mind. He says those kind of things. Look, clearly that resonated with a very large portion of the world, so, or the country. So trust me, I don't disagree or find that to be shocking. A lot of people feel that way. But I appreciate you, April, for calling. Unfortunately, we're just not able to get to you. That's going to wrap up the show today. Will, you got anything to say about the 17th Amendment?
8: I would just say what I agree with both those callers are is that we don't need to abolish the Senate. Let's start there, and then we can deal with other issues as well.
9: All right. We'll be back tomorrow. 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
0: Department of Homeland Security chief says he'll compel states to follow President Trump's election security directives. In a primetime speech last night, Trump warned the American election system is vulnerable to interference and fraud. Today, DHS Secretary Mark Wayne Mullen said he's instructed states to run their voter rolls through a federal database to determine if non-citizens were on the lists and threatened to withhold federal funding to states that don't comply. President Trump wants to hold Canada responsible for the wildfire smoke that's blanketing millions in the Midwest and Mid-Atlantic. The wildfires burning in Canada are hitting cities including Toledo, Detroit, Milwaukee, and New York the hardest. In a post on Truth Social, President Trump said the cost of pollution from the smoke will be added to the tariffs Canada already pays. The U.S. is hitting key Iranian infrastructure as it expands its attacks. U.S. Central Command didn't provide details of its new strikes, but Iranian news reports claim U.S. forces struck a railway station and six bridges across Iran, killing at least eight. Iran's Islamic Revolutionary Guard claims it retaliated with strikes against U.S. targets located in the Middle East. California's Taylor Farms is being investigated as the source of the cyclosporiasis outbreak in the Midwest. Daniel Martindale has details.
24: NBC News reports Taylor Farms supplied lettuce and other produce to Taco Bell restaurants where customers ended up getting sick. The cyclosporiasis parasite is causing cases of explosive diarrhea across the country. It was identified in iceberg lettuce used in Taco Bell food. The CDC has confirmed at least 400 cases of the stomach bug across Michigan, Ohio, West Virginia, and Kentucky. Nationwide, there are thousands of cases with more than 100 people hospitalized. I'm Daniel Martindale.
0: Hospital-associated infections are dropping across the United States. The CDC says in 2023, about one in every 38 patients hospitalized on any given day had at least one healthcare-associated infection. That's a lower ratio than the one in every 31 patients back in 2015. I'm Chris Caraggio.
1: Warm nights and hot days carry on here across the Denver metro area in the general region through the upcoming weekend, and outside of heat, especially during the midday hours for Rockies games this weekend. We'll be looking at some great weather for Rockies game, great weather for outdoor conditions otherwise as well, except for the heat. Daytime highs 90s to near 100 degrees. Overnight lows tonight and the next few nights right about 70 degrees. We finally start to see shower and thunderstorm activity move east of the continental divide as we head into Tuesday and Wednesday of next week. I'm meteorologist Mark Huer.
3: Current temperature
4: 87 degrees.
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26: Foundations of Freedom, a look at America's founding principles and the leaders who shaped our nation.
27: Most Americans think of Abraham Lincoln and they think of the Civil War or the Emancipation. But in 1862, he signed another hugely significant piece of legislation, the Homestead Act. It offered eligible Americans up to 160 acres of land, not as a prize for the powerful, but as an opportunity for ordinary families willing to live on it, work it, and build something lasting. Why did it matter? Because Lincoln understood that freedom was not merely the absence of tyranny. Rather, freedom required responsibility, labor, stewardship, and moral courage. A free people must be given room to build, but they also must be willing to cultivate what they have been given. That still matters today. Liberty without responsibility decays. Opportunity without character collapses. Lincoln's lesson is clear. A nation stays free when its people remain willing to work, build, and steward freedom under God.
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29: He's here. 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

0: Mark Levin here. Our number, 877-381-3811, 877-381-3811. Do you think our Constitution should be gutted? Gustavo Cordillo, says yes. And the Senate is undemocratic, you see, because it gives smaller states more power. Folks, do we live in a democracy or a republic? Obviously, we live in a republic. Small states don't have more power, but small states get a say. And they get a say mostly in the Senate because they don't have enough seats in the House. Why should we substitute the genius of the Constitutional Convention and the state conventions with the thoughts and beliefs of Gustavo Cordillo? Now, we tried to get one of these guys on the program, right, Mr. Producer? To no avail. But they did go on Fox. Here's Gustavo Cordillo, New York City DSA co-chair, with Martha McCollum today. Cut to go.
1: Are you in favor of abolishing Article 1 of the Constitution?
2: No. Do we support a democratic route to transformative change in the United States? We think that we need to put the working class before the billionaire class.
0: All right, stop. I'm sick of this, putting the working class before the billionaire class. Abolishing the Senate has nothing to do with that, number one. Number two, there is no billionaire class. There are no classes in America. There's freedom in America. And notice these miscreants and malcontents never talk about freedom. They never talk about free will. They never talk about the individual. It's always groups. It's always groups, because that's what Marx taught them to do. To create the narrative of the oppressed and the oppressor. It's right there in the Communist Manifesto. The working class versus the billionaire class. And unfortunately, we have some young people with mashed potatoes for brains who think this is very, very compelling. Very compelling. Go ahead.
1: The Senate. United States Senate, because that's what Article 1 is.
2: The United States Senate is an undemocratic institution. It gives more representation to people in smaller states than to the 30.
0: What do you mean it's a non-democratic institution? It allows people in rural areas to have a say in their government. Now, what he wants is some kind of a parliamentary democracy, which they have all throughout Europe and so forth, because it advances the cause of socialism. That's what it does. It undermines the whole notion of the Declaration of Independence. We'll get to that soon, because they're proposing eliminating the Declaration of Independence. Sure, they got great ideas, folks, don't you know? The Marxist Islamists. Go ahead.
1: House of Representatives, which is population-driven, mm-hmm. and then you've got the Senate. So every state, if you're a small state, you still get two senators, even though you only get maybe one congressman, in order to make all of the states have fair representation. So you say, I'm just confused.
2: When you ask normal Americans...
0: Normal Americans? Seriously? Who is this guy to determine what a normal American is? When you ask normal Americans if they love the Constitution, they say yes. Go ahead.
2: And the Senate and our political system is working for them. Mm-hmm. Most people are very unhappy with the political system.
0: They may be very unhappy with the political system, but that has nothing to do with the constitutional construct. And what do you mean they're unhappy with the political system? They may be unhappy with certain politicians, certain elections, certain political parties, but the governing system, the constitutional system, last time I checked, is embraced by the American people. Go ahead.
2: It's not working for them. When we think about the 250th anniversary of the United States...
0: What does he mean, it's not working for them? What does that even mean, Mr. Producer? What it means is they interpret the Constitution and capitalism through the lens of Marxism. So if you don't have Medicare for all, if you don't have free housing, free food, free rent, if you don't have all the things that the Marxists claim they want for you but can never deliver for you, then the system isn't working for the people. This is why I desperately sought, Mr. Producer, on my behalf, to have one of these DSA types on the program. And, Mr. Producer, we're going to try again next week, okay? May I encourage you to contact the producer for Martha McCollum's show to get this guy's phone number? And then call him directly. Go ahead.
2: And we think about our proudest moments in U.S. history. I think of times like when ordinary people rose up and they changed the Constitution to abolish slavery, to give women
0: ordinary
2: the right to
0: people
2: vote.
0: Rose up and changed the Constitution to abolish slavery. First, we had a civil war to abolish slavery. Ordinary people didn't rise up to abolish slavery. We had a civil war, a war between the states, among the states, to end slavery. The only country in the face of the earth to do so. All of these countries with parliamentary systems or without a Senate, they all had slavery. In fact, slavery still exists in the world today. In the Third World, in the Middle East, in Africa, in the Far East. In fact, it exists in communist China. In fact, slavery exists in every communist regime on the face of the earth. North Korea. Cuba. Name one communist country in which slavery doesn't exist. Or indentured service doesn't exist. Not in a single, quote-unquote, democracy does slavery exist today. Not one. Go ahead.
1: And that's a nationwide pride in the country.
2: But back in those moments, those were considered radical movements because those people dared to say...
0: Actually, they were not considered radical movements at all. The Republican Party in the 1850s was born as an abolitionist party. The North was the majority in America. That was not considered a strange thing or anything of the kind, the abolition of slavery. And there wasn't a country on the face of the earth that didn't have slavery at some point. But that's not my point either. What about the great United States defeating Nazism? What about the great United States defeating Tojo and Imperial Japan? What about the great United States defeating fascism in Italy? Or defeating Islamist jihadism in Iran? What about that? Does he support that? Go ahead.
2: Affirmative change in the United States.
1: Right. And well, I think we struggle to become a more perfect union, but I just want to ask you again, do you want to abolish the United States Senate? Because you said you approve of Article 1, but then you said you didn't think the Senate works.
2: We think that the Senate should be reformed, that we should have a more democratic government system.
0: Okay, do you think that we have unalienable rights, that people could just vote on them? A more democratic government system. No, we don't want a more democratic government system. We want a representative government system, the consent of the governed. What are we going to do? Have plebiscites every day so people can go vote whether you keep your private property? We don't have plebiscites every day. Maybe we could use our computers every day and everybody gets to vote. Is that okay with you, America? That's not our system. That's never been our system. So let's see if we can get Gustavo Cordelia on the program, Mr. Producer. I mean, he's a big deal, right? He's co-chair of the New York City Democratic Socialists of America, and I'd like to have him for a full hour if we can get him. Hour two would be a good hour. Let's go to Emma Vigalin. Emma Vigalin, a Democratic Socialist of America member. I would start with the premise that there's nothing democratic about the Democratic Socialists of America. They're a movement, they're a party, but I didn't have any vote on who this person was. Did any of you? No. So how is this democratic? How's it democratic? Cut three, go.
3: I don't really care if, say, like, Bernie Sanders or AOC go home and they're a secret Nazi, but they go out and they vote for the right things. Like, we're talking about...
4: You don't
0: care. So she has no morals whatsoever. Secret Nazi. They go home, they're secret Nazis. What's the big deal? And I believe her when she says that. I do. We saw what happened with Plattner and so forth and so on. What's the big deal? That's from the Canary Mission, by the way. Hat tip to them. They're superb. Just because they're secret Nazis doesn't mean anything. I see. So if secret Nazis are elected to office, but they're secret Nazis, and then they reveal themselves as out-of-the-closet Nazis, is that okay? They say they want transparency, but apparently they don't. Any excuse for any of these commies to get elected? Any excuse? Go ahead.
3: I mean,
4: I don't know about that. Like, I'm like, that's a. I think these are the lines that people are talking about. Some people care about that exact thing.
0: Mm-hmm. She's a nincompoop. More poop than nincomp, but nonetheless, we have more. Linda Sarsour, who's also a Democratic Socialist of America member, and tied in very tightly with the Islamist movement in this country, including CARE. She's a real Israel hater. I would argue that she's a big anti-Semite as well. Certainly that's my opinion of her. But we'll be right back.
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0: Gold entered 2026 after a historic year. 53 new all-time highs, an average price up 44% year over year, then pushed past $5,500 an ounce in January. Right now it's pulled back, and many in Wall Street analysts are telling clients this is the window before gold pushes back towards new highs. Meanwhile, silver is on track for a sixth year of structural supply deficit, with solar, EVs, electronic, and industrial demand still pulling heavily on the market. And gold's pullback has been fueled by fading Fed rate hopes and massive debt. 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
0: Now keep something in mind. These are communists and Islamists who want to change our constitution while claiming they support democracy. So these are very evil people. They are saboteurs. And our Constitution has served us beautifully. Beautifully for a very long time. We're the oldest constitutional republic on earth. The idea that we should give it up because they have some idea of democracy. We want to eliminate the Senate and we want to pack the Supreme Court sounds just like Democrats, doesn't it? Just like Democrats. Now we have Linda Sarsour, who's a DSA member, as well as very closely tied to CARE, a Hamas front group. She hates our country. She hates Jews. She hates Israel. She hates evangelical Christians. And most of them do, by the way. At least that's the way I see it. Certainly my opinion. But let's take a listen to her. Cut four. Go.
16: This is the 250th anniversary of the Declaration of Independence. This is quote-unquote America's birthday. And the question historically is going to be, what were we doing on the 250th anniversary of the Declaration of Independence? Do we have the audacity to sit around and say that we want to build a document that is our values and our principles and bring millions of...
0: See what I mean? So listen, we have our values today, Linda Sarsour does. The commies and the Islamists do. We have our values today and We insist that you change your declaration, you change your constitution, you abandon your economic system for us. For these barely pubescent individuals whose experience in life are these phony revolutions. Go ahead.
16: And so I see people on the streets, I see mutual aid efforts, I see young people running for office. I see people of color, marginalized people, getting up and saying, I'm the leader that I've been waiting for. And seeing,
0: well, how are they marginalized if they're getting elected and they're leaders that they've been waiting for? Go ahead.
16: Around those leaders. And so don't give up hope, folks. There's more to come. We're going to survive this. And
0: survive
16: some of us,
0: what? And what are you going to do? How are these people in our country, ladies and gentlemen? Why are they in our country? Go ahead.
16: Right back. And some of us are going to be on the other side waiting to catch you when we win, because there got to be other people that are going to be building the thing that you're going to come to when once we win this fight back, because we will win, my friend. So keep your chin up, your head up. It is the blessed month of Ramadan right now, so I've had a lot of time to reflect on this.
0: Yes, yes. Keep your head up, your chin up. They're going to destroy our founding document, our governing document. They're going to destroy our way of

However, these people need to be pushed back. And that's up to us. At our breakfast tables, at our dinner tables, at our place of work, our social circles, that's up to us when it comes to voting. Otherwise, we're lost. I'll be right back.

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2: Department of Homeland Security chief says he'll compel states to follow President Trump's election security directives. In a primetime speech last night, Trump warned the American election system is vulnerable to interference and fraud. Today, DHS Secretary Mark Wayne Mullen said he's instructed states to run their voter rolls through a federal database to determine if non-citizens were on the lists and threatened to withhold federal funding to states that don't comply. President Trump wants to hold Canada responsible for the wildfire smoke that's blanketing millions in the Midwest and Mid-Atlantic. In a post on Truth Social, President Trump said the cost of pollution from the smoke will be added to the tariffs Canada already pays. The U.S. is hitting key Iranian infrastructure as it expands its attacks. U.S. Central Command didn't provide details of its new strikes, but Iranian news reports claim U.S. forces struck a railway station and 6 bridges across Iran, killing at least 8. Iran's Islamic Revolutionary Guard claims it retaliated with strikes against U.S. targets located in the Middle East. I'm Chris Caraggio.
3: Warm nights and hot days carry on here across the Denver metro area in the general region through the upcoming weekend, and outside of heat, especially during the midday hours for Rockies games this weekend. We'll be looking at some great weather for Rockies game, great weather for outdoor conditions otherwise as well, except for the heat. Daytime highs 90s to near 100 degrees. Overnight lows tonight and the next few nights right about 70 degrees. We finally start to see shower and thunderstorm activity move east of the Continental Divide as we head into Tuesday and Wednesday of next week. I'm meteorologist Mark Huer.
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7: So these people want to destroy our country. They want to destroy our way of life. From our political system, to our governing system, to our founding, to our economic system. The greatest country on the face of the earth. All the battles that have been fought, legal battles, military battles, political battles to get to where we are today. And because of our generosity, in fact, because of our stupidity with open borders, our stupidity in allowing our colleges and universities to get away from us, to teach what the enemy is promoting. We now find ourselves with our backs against the wall, the enemy within, acting throughout our culture, conquering the Democrat Party, one piece at a time, and now we're in this situation. We're in a situation where our liberty is used against us, where our Constitution is used against us, where individuals run around and talk about a little democracy and equality and of course, what they'll bring us is hell on earth. If you love this country and you love your lifestyle and you want to preserve it for your children and grandchildren, you better wake up. And if you're awake, you're listening to this program, you better pass it on. Because if more of them turn out and vote than we do, they win. That's how it works. And I fear that they have a win on their backs, a win on their tail, and we don't. I don't know why. It just seems that way, doesn't it? Does seem that way. And we have people who want to be candidates, or are likely to be candidates, who are trashing our country too, trashing our economic system, trashing our foreign policy. We have people supposedly on our side who talk about forever wars and that we're warmongers and we're colonialists and imperialists. They sound just like the left. So it's left to you and me to defend this country. That's what's left. Ashley Webb wants to be a senator from Maine. She's a transgender contender to replace Graham Platner. During the debate, she was asked a question. Cut five, go.
8: Ashley Webb, what qualifications do you have to serve in the U.S. Senate?
9: Oh, I ran for office several times. Didn't win, but I did run. And then I'm a songwriter, and then I write my own books. And then I suppose my transparency, I wouldn't lie to the people, and I wouldn't deceive the people like we're being deceived right now.
7: Yes, we're always being deceived and screwed over and all the rest if you're on the left, right? So people project their own imperfections, their own foolishness, their own failures onto society at large. They take responsibility for nothing. For nothing. And yet in this country, we know if you work hard and you work smart and you keep at it, you're going to make something out of yourself. But you don't hear that from these people, do you? It's always, woe is me, the country sucks. I'm great, but the country sucks. I want equality. I want equality with the billionaires and the millionaires. Well, you didn't work for it. Well, I want it anyway, and it's not fair. Ashley Webb, cut six, go.
9: And then with the trans community, like, we're being dehumanized. They say that we want to hurt people. I don't want to hurt anybody. I just want to use the bathroom. And if they want me to use the men's
7: bathroom, why should people vote for you? You haven't given an answer. Trans or not trans, you want to use the bathroom, I got it. You write poetry, you do whatever you do. You're a songwriter, I should say. You write your own books, great. And what qualifies you to be a senator? That you don't rape somebody like Platner is accused of doing? I mean, seriously. Then we have Dan Kleben, a contender to replace Platner. Kleben. Cut seven, go.
2: Do people be deported if they came to this country illegally and there is a deportation order signed by a judge?
10: Look, I believe that if someone is here illegally and the only crime they committed was that, we need a pathway to citizenship here. We know that they're hard, most of them, almost all of them, are hardworking people.
7: Now, we don't know that everybody's a hardworking person. In fact, we know that everybody's not. We know there's a lot of people who are on welfare. In fact, a more significant percentage than the general population of Americans. So, no, we don't know that everybody's hardworking. The line used to be, who's going to pick your lettuce? Of course, we don't need 25 million illegal aliens to pick lettuce. And so there you have it. We got to destroy ICE, no deportations, unless, of course, they've committed heinous crimes. And then, these so-called sanctuary cities and states, which are unconstitutional, run by Democrats, every single one of them, they won't turn the violent criminal over to ICE because you have to hate ICE. They don't want them deported. They don't want anybody deported. It's inhumane, you see. And so basically, our Constitution has to go, the Declaration has to go, our immigration laws have to go, our border has to go. You get it? You understand? This is what the Democrat Party stands for. This is where they're coming from. Communists, Islamists, anti-Americans. I'm just telling you the truth. Just telling you what we're hearing, what they're doing. It is what it is. It's incredible. You see, ladies and gentlemen, they attack Israel, they attack Netanyahu, they promote anti-Semitism, but in the end, they want to destroy America. They want to destroy the Declaration, the Constitution, our economic system. They want to destroy America. America is the shining city on a hill. America is the place where people of all colors, all sexes, all religions, all backgrounds can achieve whatever they seek to achieve. There's not another place like this on the face of the earth. Not one. And this is how they work it over. This is how they do what they do. They lie. They use the language and slogans of humanity and equity. Excuse me. This is what they do. All right. And then, of course, we're the warmongers, you understand. That's right. Meet the 39 out-of-state billionaires. See, they like billionaires. As long as they're billionaires. Out-of-state billionaires bankrolling John Ossoff. He's the radical left-wing trust fund baby running as a radical left-wing Democrat in Georgia running for re-election to the Senate. They're bankrolling his campaign after the senator denounced billionaire money. You got that? One of the great websites, the Washington Free Beacon. Endangered Georgia Senator Ossoff has been going hat in hand to liberal billionaires, even as he rails against the corrupting influence of the ultra-wealthy on the campaign trail. By Andrew Kerr, to Senator Ossoff, I almost cursed, Mr. Producer, by accident, of course. The billionaires are to blame for driving the culture of corruption in American politics, and he has appointed himself as the man to put a stop to it. He could start by taking a look at his own campaign, which has accepted nearly $400,000 in campaign contributions from billionaires so far this election cycle, with a lot more to go. Ossoff, a liberal who is widely considered the most endangered Democratic incumbent senator heading into November, has garnered presidential buzz and a national profile with his fierce denunciation of billionaires, the Trump family, and the Epstein class. So says the Soros class. But his self-styled grassroots campaign for a full second term has accepted contributions from 39 billionaires since the start of 2025, according to Forbes and the Federal Election Commission records. Oh, my goodness. You mean he's a hypocrite? Ossoff's roster of prominent billionaire benefactors, none of whom appears to be from Georgia, includes progressive mega donors. You mean communists. George Soros and his son Alex, as well as Jeffrey Epstein associate, Jeffrey Epstein associate and LinkedIn co-founder, Reid Hoffman. Hotel heir and Illinois Governor J.B. Pritzker and his sister. Harvard Corporation senior fellow and former Obama Secretary of Commerce, Penny Pritzker. And Microsoft divorcee, Melinda French Gates. Contributions that, according to Ossoff's own logic, could make him beholden to their interests ahead of his own constituents. Ossoff said on Pod Save America in September, we have to be about change and reform, and money in politics is like the root of all of this. We have to focus on that, the vast sums of corporate and billionaire money in our political system, with or without Trump, and why ordinary people are so ill-served by elected officials and by Congress. You see how they lie? These scumbags, they just lie. Ossoff's reliance on billionaires to fund his campaign could open him up to charges of hypocrisy, oh, you think? As he has made anti-corruption measures the signature theme of his re-election bid. As Ossoff tells it, American politics is a coin-operated system with money coming in from billionaires and politicians delivering them favors in return. And the Georgia Democrat says the Trump administration is a government of, by, and for the ultra-rich. And as a how come the Democrats always raise more than the Republicans in these races? Why is that, America? Isn't that odd? They don't hate money. They just hate your money. That's right. They want your money. The Georgia Democrat says the Trump administration is a government of and by the ultra-rich and has attacked his Republican opponent, Representative Mike Collins, as being a lackey of the ultra-wealthy, willing to defund rural hospitals in order to take care of billionaires and himself. All this Marxist propaganda, just nonstop. Going by his own logic, Ossoff owes political favors to an ever-growing roster of billionaire donors. And since 2017, when he first ran for Congress, Ossoff's political campaigns have accepted contributions from at least 70 billionaire donors, Fox News reports, 70. Alongside billionaires, Ossoff also points to corporations as vectors of corruption in modern American politics. And he says his campaign won't accept contributions from corporate PACs or federal lobbyists. Ossoff can't say the same about his billionaire donors, whose campaign contributions he hasn't returned. Ossoff and fellow Democrat, Georgia Senator Raphael Warnock, another nut job, made history together in 2020 when they won the respective elections in what was once considered a deep red state. Now Ossoff's race is considered a must-win for the Republican Party. The party wishes to regain control of the upper chamber. And it goes on. I should say hold on to the upper chamber. That's right. The Ossoff campaign did not return a request for comment. The billionaires, Adam Norwitt, Don Levin, J.B. Pritzker, James Chambers, John Morgan, that would be that famous, slip and fall lawyer? Morgan and Morgan all over the place, I guess, my guess. John Mordridge, Jennifer Pritzker, Catherine Rayner, Pat Stryker, Amos Hostetler Jr., Amy Goldman Fowler, Brian Schimpf, careful, Chris Larson, Christopher, it just goes on. George Soros, John Doerr. I'm looking at some of the more notable names. Gates, we mentioned. Reid Hoffman. So many left-wing Democrat billionaires supporting so many commies, it's hard to keep track of them. I'll be right back.
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7: 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Because they know that you're going to love it. They know that you're going to love it. And I know you're going to love it, too. More on the hypocrisy. Washington Free Beacon again. This doctor, this psychiatrist, who's married to Abdul Al-Sayed, who is the Hamasite running for the Senate in Michigan. Incredible. Left-wing Michigan Senate hopeful, writes Elena Goodman, Abdul Al-Sayed, he's morally a Marxist Islamist, has railed against doctors who don't accept Medicaid, arguing they discriminate against black communities and perpetuate long-held deep racism and structural racism, quoting. That criticism would apply to his wife, psychiatrist who operates a private practice that doesn't accept Medicare, Medicaid, or any other type of insurance, including private insurance. Well, she must be a racist pig then. In a June campaign video captioned, clinics and hospitals can discriminate against you based on your health insurance coverage, Al-Sayed lamented what he called America's multi-class healthcare system. All this commie claptrap from these liars and suckers. He said too often in urban communities, because of structural racism, because of the circumstances of segregation, you end up having situations where you may have health insurance through Medicaid, but you don't have health care because you can't get your Medicaid accepted where you need to get it, he said. He made a similar remark during a July meet and greet in Detroit, saying that because Medicaid reimburses at half the rate, many providers aren't required to provide care. And if they can provide it for you, they provide it in a way that is consistent with the fact that you're basically a half-paying customer. Get it? 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Denigrating the system. 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She's a psychiatrist. Together, they're psychos. We'll be right back.
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25: Department of Homeland Security chief says he'll compel states to follow President Trump's election security directives. In a primetime speech last night, Trump warned the American election system is vulnerable to interference and fraud. Today, DHS Secretary Mark Wayne Mullen said he's instructed states to run their voter rolls through a federal database to determine if non-citizens were on the lists, and threatened to withhold federal funding to states that don't comply. President Trump wants to hold Canada responsible for the wildfire smoke that's blanketing millions in the Midwest and Mid-Atlantic. The wildfires burning in Canada are hitting cities including Toledo, Detroit, Milwaukee, and New York the hardest. In a post on Truth Social, President Trump said the cost of pollution from the smoke will be added to the tariffs Canada already pays. The U.S. is hitting key Iranian infrastructure as it expands its attacks. U.S. Central Command didn't provide details of its new strikes, but Iranian news reports claim U.S. forces struck a railway station and six bridges across Iran, killing at least eight. Iran's Islamic Revolutionary Guard claims it retaliated with strikes against U.S. targets located in the Middle East. California's Taylor Farms is being investigated as the source of the cyclosporiasis outbreak in the Midwest. Daniel Martindale has details.
26: NBC News reports Taylor Farms supplied lettuce and other produce to Taco Bell restaurants where customers ended up getting sick. The cyclosporiasis parasite is causing cases of explosive diarrhea across the country. It was identified in iceberg lettuce used in Taco Bell food. The CDC has confirmed at least 400 cases of the stomach bug across Michigan, Ohio, West Virginia, and Kentucky. Nationwide, there are thousands of cases with more than 100 people hospitalized. I'm Daniel Martindale.
25: Hospital-associated infections are dropping across the United States. The CDC says in 2023, about one in every 38 patients hospitalized on any given day had at least one healthcare-associated infection. That's a lower ratio than the one in every 31 patients back in 2015. I'm Chris Caraggio.
27: Warm nights and hot days carry on here across the Denver metro area in the general region through the upcoming weekend, and outside of heat, especially during the midday hours for Rockies games this weekend. We'll be looking at some great weather for Rockies game, great weather for outdoor conditions otherwise as well, except for the heat. Daytime highs 90s to near 100 degrees, overnight lows tonight, and the next few nights right about 70 degrees. We finally start to see shower and thunderstorm activity move east of the Continental Divide as we head into Tuesday and Wednesday of next week. I'm meteorologist Mark Huer.
28: Current temperature
29: 85 degrees.
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7: 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Our number, 877-381-3811, 877-381-3811. We have two fantastic Life, Liberty, and Levin programs for you this weekend. Always the same time and same place, 8 p.m. Eastern Time, Saturday, that's tomorrow night, 8 p.m. Eastern Time, Sunday, well after the last of the soccer games, and I'll be rooting for Argentina just because I hate the government of Spain. That's a whole other story. But, and I think the government of Argentina is run by a solid pro-American conservative. So that's how I pick these teams. But I hope you'll set whatever device you use to record the program or watch it live. You can set your DVR, of course. So that's 8 p.m. Eastern Time tomorrow night, 8 p.m. Eastern Time Sunday night. We've had very strong ratings despite all the sports and all the competition because of you folks, and I don't let you down. I'll give you an example. I was up, last time when I was doing the monologue, I was up at about 6:30 in the morning, and I worked for 5.5 hours on the monologue, Mr. Producer. 5.5 hours. It's like I'm writing a book, you know, a chapter in a book. And the reason in part is I I might start something and then drop it. I might find a piece of research that I find compelling that I feel like I should share with you. Or I'll be ready, I'll write it, and I'll write notes to myself, mostly is how I do it, and then I'll conclude, well, I don't like it, so let me tighten this thing up. So I do that myself. A lot of books are coming up, I know, because people want to keep coming on my show, and they have books coming out. It just amazes me where people find time to write books. Now, I write books, my own books. I write them late at night. So, for instance, people are curious. I'll do the radio show. It'll be done at 9. By 10 o'clock, I'll sit down. I'll start working on it till 2 or 3 in the morning. And if I have an idea, I'll get up at 6 in the morning and work on it some more. The weekends become work weekends. And so Saturday, I'll put in half to two-thirds of a day. Sunday, I'll put in two-thirds to three-fourths of a day working on the book. And so I know when you get my book that I put my heart and soul and my brain into it, that somebody else didn't write it, and I didn't go through the motions of editing it and pretending that I wrote it and I'm this great historian and everything else. That's what other people do. That's not what I do. And you can tell. Because if you have individuals who are spending their weekends playing golf, spending their weekends traveling, spending their weekends at Mar-a-Lago, spending their weekends wherever they are, they're clearly not writing a book, are they, Mr. Producer? Well, that's the way it works around here. Jack Keane, one of the great military thinkers of our time, also a great hero. It goes back to the Vietnam War. He's a retired four-star general. That's not easy to come by. He was also the vice chairman of the Joint Chiefs in a past administration, Republican administration. He was on Fox News Today. And here's what he had to say in part. And when Jack Keane speaks, you ought to listen. Cut 9, go.
3: Now, let's get something straight for the American people. There is a fiction created by the Iranians that there's a diplomatic side to the Iranians that are moderates and they really want to make a deal. And then there's these hardliners, the IRGC and others, who are not don't want to make a deal. And these diplomatic guys have kind of work with them and help us work with them, Americans. You got to understand the challenges that we're facing. That is all fiction, created by them to play us. And we've got to wake up to the facts that are really in front of us. And the evidence speaks louder than their words. They broke the MOU within days of their president signing it.
5: Yes.
3: That's a reality. Why? Because of what I said. This is their center of gravity. This is their strategic asset. We should not fall prey to this recent and now diplomatic overture to make a deal again. They just want to stop us from taking this strategic asset away from them. We've got to get on with doing it.
7: Let him finish. Whoever that is keeps interrupting him. Just let him speak. That's why I'm proud of my show on Saturday and Sunday. I let the guests speak. You don't have to be a host as a, but hold on now. Just cool it. I don't know who that was. I don't really care. Just cool it. It's okay. It's okay. He's there for a reason. He's there because of his knowledge and expertise. And he's 100% correct. We've seen this play out for half a century. Another great general is General Kellogg. And General Kellogg has been Keith Kellogg, Lieutenant General. He was on Fox News yesterday. He's very much worth listening to as well. Cut 10, go.
11: As long as you've got a theocratic government run by the Revolutionary Guards, you're going to have this problem. The IRGC, that is not the army, is basically running the government right now with the supreme leader. Look, the president has got it right. He's done something nobody else, no previous president has done. And he's not doing it for himself. He's doing it for our kids and our grandkids to make sure we don't have another nuclear power in the world and one that can destabilize the Middle East. And he's really doing a great job in what he's trying to do right now. And when you look at what he's doing right now, when you look at the problem he's got, I think, facing us right now, He's kind of isolating the battlefield with the aerial strikes. But I will tell you, aerial strikes alone won't do the job. The Germans learned that in World War II when they put the Blitz on London. Didn't work. And I was in the first Gulf War. We sustained 30 days of bombing before we crossed the berm and we got to the Euphrates River. And within 100 hours, they broke. The Iranians believe, and I think they're fundamentally wrong on this because they're facing the wrong president right now, meaning Donald Trump is willing to do something. They've got two points of leverage they have. One is Karg Island, which basically runs 90% of their oil. The vast majority of that, by the way, goes to China. And the other one is the control of the strait. And the island's in the strait as well. And if you can neutralize both of those as strategic targets, either by occupation or whatever it's going to take, you basically control their economy. If you control their economy, I think they start to break.
7: It's interesting. Many of the woke right types have never served in the military. I haven't. But what's interesting is these men have. They've seen combat. They've led troops into war. And you hear how they talk. They talk about what the military is supposed to do and how a military can win. And they ought to be listened to. We'll get into that somewhat this weekend, too. And we're further going to get into arming the Iranian people. And I get into some detail, and I will into that. I also am going to continue to go after these communists and Islamists, continue to expose them for what they are and what they're trying to do to our country. I've got to use these platforms as a Paul Revere to call out as many people who will listen. You know, people come and go in an audience, whether it's TV or radio or podcasting or whatever it is. Most people, but not all. They don't stay for the full 3 hours of radio or the full hour of TV, but some do. So I'm hoping we catch people as they come and go, and I'm hoping that you folks will pass on the word too. We've got to push back. The bottom line with the communists, that is the Marxist Islamists, is that they want to destroy our country. They want to destroy your faith if you're not Islamist. In the case of the Marxist communists, they want to destroy your livelihood. They want to destroy your liberty. If you like this country, if you love this country, if you're a cop or a firefighter or a veteran or an electrician or a plumber or a bus driver, or a taxi driver, Uber, Lyft, whatever you are, these people hate you. They talk about ending slavery. They want to enslave you in their own way. Most communist regimes are regimes of slavery and indentured servants. I'll be right back.
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0: We have to cover a lot. We only have 3 hours. 3 hours moves very quickly. It just does. Let me see here. Bear with me, folks. I'm going to get something here. Boom, boom, boom, boom, boom. Okay, here we are. Very interesting. Iran is telling its citizens to turn off the air conditioning to preserve the power grid. Blames U.S. strikes for the strain. And this is why today Tucker Carlson has quadrupled down in his attack on our great president, Donald Trump. And I do note that some of these fraudulent phonies who claim to be loyal to Donald Trump, who are on the internet, Alex Brewski being one of them, embraces Tucker Carlson. So I guess their allegiance is not to Trump, is it? Iran tells citizens to turn off AC, New York Post reports. Preserve power grid blames U.S. strikes for the strain. Sweltering Iranians were warned by their rulers to shut off their air conditionings during peak hours as the regime claimed the country's power grid came under strain from U.S. attacks. Tehran's Ministry of Energy said in a statement that shutoffs were necessary to help ensure a stable electricity supply in southern provinces. Almost sounds like New York, doesn't it, Rich? Oh, yeah. Almost sounds like the entire Northeast and New England. Where, of course, they have decided that energy production will affect the climate. These are degrowthers. These are Neanderthals. These are throwbacks. The communists are, the Islamists are, and these so-called climate change idol worshippers, they are too. They're throwbacks. That's why they hate capitalism. Now, the statement did not specify whether power plants, transmission lines, or other equipment had been attacked. CENTCOM declined to say whether the U.S. military hit Iranian power plants or other energy targets, but a White House official denied to the BBC that any civilian infrastructure was struck. U.S. force carried out strikes exclusively on military targets, including military logistics infrastructure, the person said. Temperatures in the Iranian capital hit triple digits on Friday, with highs of 102 expected both Saturday and Sunday. The port of Bandar Abbas, focus of the latest American bombing campaign, temperatures, who cares? What is it, the Weather Channel? President Trump pledged to begin bombing Iranian energy infrastructure next week if Tehran continues resisting U.S. demands. He said next week gets really bad for them. Foundation for the Defense of Democracies, Iran Program Director Behnam Ben Taleblu told the Post that Tehran, not the U.S., is responsible for the crisis. It's not the first time they've ordered their citizens to go without air conditioning. They're saying that now and have said it before. They try to get people to conserve when the government doesn't. But an official talking point, blame is being shifted, you see, to the United States. Of course. Said they will have a combination environmental and economic crisis anyway, since those were unresolved things pre-January protests, referring to the widespread protests in Iran. Other infrastructure has also been struck. Overnight U.S. strikes on Friday hit road and rail bridges with the goal of cutting off Bandar Abbas from the rest of Iran. That's one of the main places for the IRGC. The attacks also collapsed a tower at Iran's Qabahar port on the Gulf of Oman, a key trade route for landlocked neighboring Afghanistan, the state-run news agency reported. Friday marked the sixth consecutive day of U.S. airstrikes. And so what you see is the president comes under increasing intense attack from the woke right. From the woke right. Tehran retaliated by attacking U.S. partners in the region with missiles and other projectiles, and Kuwait authorities said Iran attacked a power and water desalination plant, causing widespread damage to the station. So far, they haven't fired a spitball at Israel, because I guess they know what Israel will do to them, whether the United States likes it or not. But that time will come because they won't be able to control themselves. In Qatar, the public was warned twice to take shelter as air defenses fired to intercept the missiles. Doha's interior ministry said falling debris wounded a child. Jordan's military said it intercepted three incoming missiles Friday morning, launched by Iran. Explosions also could be heard Friday morning in Erbil and other locations in northern Iraq's semi-autonomous Kurdish region as air defenses targeted incoming fire. The attack apparently targeted the Iranian Kurdish dissident group, Kamala, killing at least 9 people and wounding others. Iran did not immediately claim the attack, but the targeted Kamala in the past, and it goes on. Hakeem Jeffries, a very stupid man. He just sounds stupid. He acts stupid. He says stupid things. At the American Federation of Teachers Convention, that's like, you know, a Communist Party USA convention. Cut 11, go.
1: A week from this Sunday will be only 100 days out with an opportunity to change direction in the United States of America. The MAGA extremists, they talk a lot about regime change. Okay, the one regime change that we need to bring about is throw MAGA extremists out of the Congress in November.
0: Cut 12, Randy Weingarten, complete fraud, phony, and fool. The head of the AFT. Cut 12, go.
2: This time, the country elected Donald Trump. And well, remember that warning?
0: You know, I'm one of these outliers who doesn't believe these public sector teacher unions should even exist. And this is one of the reasons. They shake down their teachers, 35% of whom or so are Republicans. They steal their money. They are radical, hard.

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2: Department of Homeland Security chief says he'll compel states to follow President Trump's election security directives. In a primetime speech last night, Trump warned the American election system is vulnerable to interference and fraud. Today, DHS Secretary Mark Wayne Mullen said he's instructed states to run their voter rolls through a federal database to determine if non-citizens were on the lists, and threatened to withhold federal funding to states that don't comply. President Trump wants to hold Canada responsible for the wildfire smoke that's blanketing millions in the Midwest and Mid-Atlantic. In a post on Truth Social, President Trump said the cost of pollution from the smoke will be added to the tariffs Canada already pays. The U.S. is hitting key Iranian infrastructure as it expands its attacks. U.S. Central Command didn't provide details of its new strikes, but Iranian news reports claim U.S. forces struck a railway station and six bridges across Iran, killing at least eight. Iran's Islamic Revolutionary Guard claims it retaliated with strikes against U.S. targets located in the Middle East. I'm Chris Caraggio.
3: Warm nights and hot days carry on here across the Denver metro area in the general region through the upcoming weekend, and outside of heat, especially during the midday hours for Rockies games this weekend. We'll be looking at some great weather for Rockies game, great weather for outdoor conditions otherwise as well, except for the heat. Daytime highs 90s to near 100 degrees, overnight lows tonight, and the next few nights right about 70 degrees. We finally start to see shower and thunderstorm activity move east of the Continental Divide as we head into Tuesday and Wednesday of next week. I'm meteorologist Mark Huer.
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9: 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Imagine being a child forced to leave everything behind because of war and then finding a place of safety, care, and hope. 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Many more than I have, that's for sure. 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Again, 855-694-9647. And God bless you. I'm sure he will. Oh, yes. Very, very important, Heggie Ministries. It's such an honor for us to have him here. It really is. Now, let's see here. See if we can find the what I'm looking for. Oh, yes, yes. We're traveling the world of the enemies. Domestically, overseas, and here's another one. By the way, did you see the president's speech last night? I thought it was superb and incredibly substantive and informative. You can go to whitehouse.org. I think that's the site, right, Rich? Sorry, whitehouse.gov, whitehouse.gov. And there's reams and reams of information there if you're interested in going through it. Lots of it is redacted, but as you go through it, you can piece things together. And one of the things that really pops out there, because I took a peek at it earlier today, is the massive amount of voting information the communist Chinese have gathered from us illegally. They've gone into our voting systems, and they've truly gathered the identities, the information of hundreds of thousands of voters. Hundreds of thousands of voters. And so I think, I hope, we're not calling Xi our friend anymore. He never was, really, was he? But here we go. Yahoo News. China builds full-scale U.S. destroyer replica in Xinjiang Desert to target real warships. These people are serious about war. And they just love it when the suckers among us, the isolationists, the appeasers, and the pacifists, keep attacking us and making it more and more difficult to build up our security and to defend ourselves. China builds full-scale U.S. destroyer replica in the desert to target real warships. They've constructed a full-scale, three-dimensional replica of a U.S. Navy Arleigh Burke-class guided missile destroyer at a weapons testing facility in the Taklamakan Desert, the most structurally detailed warship mock-up yet identified. The discovery first reported by CNN using imagery from U.S. geospatial intelligence company Vantor indicates that the PLA is refining its ability to strike one of the United States' most capable and widely deployed surface combatants. Now, why are they doing that if they're for peace and tranquility? Construction began around October 2025 per satellite data from Sentinel-2 and Corpinius, with principal features assembled by May 11, 2026. The structure sits more than 2,700 kilometers from the nearest coastline, terrain that allows controlled weapons and sensor trials without the maritime traffic, weather variability, or foreign observation associated with the sea testing. Now, Joseph Wu of the Taiwan Defense Studies Initiative is credited with first identifying the structure. Beijing has not publicly confirmed it. Well, of course they haven't. Unlike the flat ship-shaped outlines previously identified at communist Chinese desert ranges, the new mock-up is three-dimensional. It's a structure incorporating the hull, forward gun position, bridge, funnel, and helicopter flight deck of an Arleigh Burke-class destroyer. The distinction matters. Early generation flat targets were sufficient to mimic a radar cross-section for radar-guided missiles. A three-dimensional replica is required for testing imaging infrared seekers, that is, guidance systems that identify a target by its physical shape rather than its radar return. The more accurate the replica, the better Chinese engineers can determine whether a seeker can distinguish a real warship from a decoy, a chafe cloud, or another vessel in a crowded formation. They are really gearing up. The Arleigh Burke class is the operational backbone of the U.S. naval power projection in the Western Pacific. These ships escort carrier strike groups, provide Aegis ballistic missile defense for task forces, conduct anti-submarine warfare, and carry Tomahawk missiles, that is, cruise missiles. Destroyer Squadron 15, that is, 10 Arleigh Burke ships in Japan, the largest forward-deployed service combatant group in the world, regularly transits the Taiwan Strait and South China Sea. In a conflict over Taiwan, these destroyers would protect aircraft carriers and amphibious groups from Chinese air and missile attack, degrading their capability is central to China's anti-access strategy across the region. China's maintained ship-shaped targets for at least 5 years. Maxar imagery from 2021 showed a flat carrier outline and two Arleigh Burke shapes at the same facility. They're gearing up. Now, the 2023 structure reproduced the outline of the Gerald R. Ford class carrier at approximately 1,085 feet, including its island superstructure. The progression to a three-dimensional destroyer with detailed superstructure marks a significant escalation in testing ambition and realism. The Department of War's 2025 annual report attributes anti-ship roles to the DF-21D and DF-26 and DF-27 ballistic missiles and identifies the YJ-21 as a hypersonic anti-ship ballistic missile. Though no publicly available evidence links any of these to the new replica or confirms it has been used in a live test. You're talking about not just ballistic missiles, but hypersonic missiles. They're not kidding, and they're not fooling around. And so when we have the enemy within that's undermining our nation, that's attacking our economic system, which helps make our military possible, when we have the enemy within, the communist Chinese are spending money, and we have these doofuses that are focused on the Israeli influence operation, of which there's none, the communist Chinese influence operation, which is ubiquitous, the Qatari influence operation, which is ubiquitous, and we have these dumbasses going on and on about Israeli influencers. I mean, we have real enemies that are trying to destroy us from within and without. Crazy. I'll be right back.
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14: Most Americans think of Abraham Lincoln and they think of the Civil War or the Emancipation. But in 1862, he signed another hugely significant piece of legislation, the Homestead Act. It offered eligible Americans up to 160 acres of land, not as a prize for the powerful, but as an opportunity for ordinary families willing to live on it, work it, and build something lasting. Why did it matter? Because Lincoln understood that freedom was not merely the absence of tyranny. Rather, freedom required responsibility, labor, stewardship, and moral courage. A free people must be given room to build, but they also must be willing to cultivate what they have been given. That still matters today. Liberty without responsibility decays. Opportunity without character collapses. Lincoln's lesson is clear. A nation stays free when its people remain willing to work, build, and steward freedom under God.
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Now's the time to diversify, America. Now's the time. I keep reading reports about the economy down the road. They're making me a little nervous. I'm just being honest with you. I'm just telling you something that's out there. Gold entered 2026 after a historic year, 53 new all-time highs. Record annual demand and average price up 44% year over year, and then it pushed past $5,500 in January. Here's the thing. Let me just speak turkey to you. If you have an IRA or a 401k or a Kilo or whatever your pension plan is, you really ought to look into diversification of some of that. Never all of it, but some of it. But you may have all of it in equities or all of it in bonds or all of it in treasury notes or something like that. But by diversification, what is meant to me is outside of the paper investments and get some tangible investments. And really, there's nothing better than gold. And then silver, if that's what you prefer. And the time to get it is not when it's at its highest point. The time to get it is when it's below its highest point, but you know it's heading north. You know it's heading up. That's the trajectory, even though it zigs and it zags. This is what I do. I'm not just talk. This is what I do. This is what we do. And this is what I encourage you to look into. And there are different companies that sell gold, and we have found that monetary gold is very transparent, enormously helpful, and very supportive. And they will give you a free gold and silver guide before you spend one nickel. You just have to ask for it, a free gold and silver guide. They've been in business more than 25 years, almost 26 years. And they are highly rated, highly rated. They are a transparent company. They are a company that wants to help their clients. They take it seriously. And they monitor these things each and every day. The central banks out there, these are the banks, the central banks of other governments and countries, they're adding gold. They're dropping, in many cases, currencies, including ours. China is among those that's hoarding more gold than most, but there's other countries too. And they're doing it for a reason. Central banks, banks, period. Diversification is the key. You've heard the old proverb. Don't put all your eggs in one basket. Well, it's a proverb for a reason. Diversification is the key to preserving what you have earned. It's the key to preserving your pension. It's the key to preserving wherever you put your money. And I'm not even talking about millionaires or billionaires, although that's perfectly fine. 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It is problematic to me that when a president of the United States wants to talk about the state of the country, wants to talk about what our intelligence agencies and federal law enforcement have found in terms of communist China interfering in the 2020 election, that they don't consider that news.
It's really quite appalling. Elections are key to how we run this country. And if you have foreign interference in our elections, it's a big deal. And they have the receipts. They're right there online at whitehouse.gov. Whitehouse.gov. And if you would like to check it out this weekend, you really ought to do that and take your time and go through it. We have individual countries that seek to destroy our country. We have individuals in our country that seek to destroy our country. We have a fairly weak ruling class. We've got rogue judges. We've got faculty in most of our colleges and universities, not all, but too many, who view it as their job to brainwash, to indoctrinate, and to attack the very substance of this nation, the very existence of this nation. All these factors build up over the years. We've got a Democrat Party. A Democrat Party that's turning into some kind of a 1930s German party. And I'm not kidding. We have individuals who have claimed to be Republicans in the past, claimed to be conservatives in the past, who also are throwbacks to the 1930s isolationists, economic socialists. Really quite shocking. Got some jerk out there by the name of Hazani. I never heard of him before, but apparently he's trying to make a name for himself. National conservatism. And I'm a liberal. The guy clearly has mashed potatoes for brains, in my humble opinion. But he was all in with Tucker Carlson. He's all in with the Veep. He's all in with all this. He thinks he's got a clever new philosophy. He's got nothing. Says Reagan was a populist. There's always some level of populism when you're running for office or when you're governing. But he was not a populist. He was a traditional conservative who had the ability and the wisdom to reach out to the population, to convey ideas to them. But he was a conservative. I campaigned for him 76 and 80, and I worked for him for 8 years. We'll be right back.

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5: The Department of Homeland Security chief says he'll compel states to follow President Trump's election security directives. In a primetime speech last night, Trump warned the American election system is vulnerable to interference and fraud. Today, DHS Secretary Mark Wayne Mullen said he's instructed states to run their voter rolls through a federal database to determine if non-citizens were on the lists, and threatened to withhold federal funding to states that don't comply. President Trump wants to hold Canada responsible for the wildfire smoke that's blanketing millions in the Midwest and Mid-Atlantic. The wildfires burning in Canada are hitting cities including Toledo, Detroit, Milwaukee, and New York the hardest. In a post on Truth Social, President Trump said the cost of pollution from the smoke will be added to the tariffs Canada already pays. The U.S. is hitting key Iranian infrastructure as it expands its attacks. U.S. Central Command didn't provide details of its new strikes, but Iranian news reports claim U.S. forces struck a railway station and six bridges across Iran, killing at least eight. Iran's Islamic Revolutionary Guard claims it retaliated with strikes against U.S. targets located in the Middle East. California's Taylor Farms is being investigated as the source of the cyclosporiasis outbreak in the Midwest. Daniel Martindale has details.
6: NBC News reports Taylor Farms supplied lettuce and other produce to Taco Bell restaurants where customers ended up getting sick. The cyclosporiasis parasite is causing cases of explosive diarrhea across the country. It was identified in iceberg lettuce used in Taco Bell food. The CDC has confirmed at least 400 cases of the stomach bug across Michigan, Ohio, West Virginia, and Kentucky. Nationwide, there are thousands of cases with more than 100 people hospitalized. I'm Daniel Martindale.
5: Hospital-associated infections are dropping across the United States. The CDC says in 2023, about one in every 38 patients hospitalized on any given day had at least one healthcare-associated infection. That's a lower ratio than the one in every 31 patients back in 2015. I'm Chris Caraggio.
7: Warm nights and hot days carry on here across the Denver metro area in the general region through the upcoming weekend, and outside of heat, especially during the midday hours for Rockies games this weekend. We'll be looking at some great weather for Rockies game, great weather for outdoor conditions otherwise as well, except for the heat. Daytime highs 90s to near 100 degrees. Overnight lows tonight and the next few nights right about 70 degrees. We finally start to see shower and thunderstorm activity move east of the Continental Divide as we head into Tuesday and Wednesday of next week. I'm meteorologist Mark Huer.
8: Current temperature
9: 81 degrees.
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16: 877-381-3811. That's the number, America. Bottom of the hour, we will have a chit-chat. 877-381-3811. Chairman Jim Jordan will be on the program shortly. Piece by Richard Goldberg and Roger Zuckheim, two great individuals, real clear politics. You heard the vice president say at one point, Israel only has one friend, the United States. And they wanted to address that. They write, support for Israel around the world is declining. Former Chicago mayor and potential Democratic presidential candidate Rahm Emanuel declared in Israel last week, the only diplomatic achievement Israel has secured in the past 3 years is Somaliland. Is that true? Is Israel more isolated than ever? In left-wing circles, both in the United States and Western Europe, most certainly a trend many years in the making. But among conservatives globally, support for Israel is rising. And that's translating into a reversal of left-wing isolation across the Western Hemisphere and beyond. Argentina's president visited Israel in April to establish the Isaac Accords, a path to explain Israel's presence in Latin America. Bolivia's new president and Chile's new president both restored diplomatic ties with Israel after taking office. These are all conservatives. In Colombia, the outgoing communist accused Israel of hacking an election after voters gave the nod to President Trump's preferred candidate, pro-American, pro-Israel, Abelardo de la Esperia. He is pro-Israel, too. Looking north, the Conservative Party of Canada couldn't be more pro-Israel. From its leader there to its foreign minister, the conservatives of the Western Hemisphere are shattering the global left's attempt to isolate Israel. Let's look east, across the pond. British Tories remain steadfastly opposed to the rising anti-Semitism in the UK, while reform brings more supporters of Israel and anti-Islamists into its fold each and every day. Slovenia, meanwhile, with its newly elected right-wing prime minister, Janez Janša, has announced it will move the embassy in Israel to Jerusalem, while rescinding the country's recognition of a Palestinian state. At the same time, Germany's Friedrich Merz, India's Narendra Modi, are busy expanding their defense relationship with Israel. In addition to Germany and India, military delegations from Canada, Britain, France, Morocco, Finland, Greece, Cyprus, the Czech Republic, Hungary, Poland, Austria, Estonia, Japan, Romania, Serbia, and Slovenia all came to Israel to learn from its military's battlefield lessons and innovations, even as some of its political leaders blasted Israel in public, apparently not in private. American conservatives should be buoyed by Israel's rising stock among conservatives worldwide. Polling suggests that support remains rock solid in the United States. A recent survey conducted by the Reagan Institute found 80% of MAGA Republicans think Israel's security matters to U.S. security and prosperity, including 63% of those under the age of 30. Over 70% of MAGA Republicans also support sending weapons to Israel, while 60% of Democrats oppose arming Israel. Another poll released by the Washington Free Beacon found likely Republican primary voters prefer a candidate who supports a strong U.S.-Israel relationship by a margin of 57 points. The margin is 57 points. Republicans in Congress reflect their pro-Israel electorates. Just this week, not a single Republican voted for an amendment offered by outgoing Representative Libertarian whackjob Thomas Massie, a fringe Israel-obsessed congressman, recently defeated in the GOP primary. Massie won the votes of 103 Democrats and exactly zero Republicans. Why do conservatives break against Emanuel's claim of Israel being isolated? Many of these conservative leaders have a lived experience under pro-Islamist Marxist rule, which informs a world outlook that embraces a technologically innovative, culturally vibrant, and terrorist-fighting democracy like Israel. Now, these leaders see Israel for what it is, a strategic asset. And when they come to power, strengthening bilateral relations with Israel is a day-one action item. Here in the United States, support for Israel is an investment in helping secure another American century, one defined by winning the AI arms race, unlocking quantum computing, controlling the periodic table, mastering advanced energy solutions. Israel's way, way ahead, ladies and gentlemen. That Israel is a democracy with shared Judeo-Christian values, whose fight against terrorism and unmatched intelligence services saves countless American lives remains true. But that's only the foundation of the relationship. The future primes more. Israel is a technological juggernaut that can help us preserve another American century is tomorrow's promise. It is why, as America's national defense strategy notes, Israel is a model ally. It's also why Israel's position within non-traditional multilateral frameworks continues to strengthen. The Abraham Accords have expanded to include Kazakhstan, a Muslim-majority country. Turkey's rise alongside U.S.-brokered peace between Armenia and Azerbaijan is bringing, them closer to Israel, not Turkey, the other countries. Greece and Cyprus are doubling down on their Eastern Mediterranean strategic partnership with Israel, too. Interesting, isn't it? You haven't heard any of this before, have you? Might be a surprise for people to learn that Venezuela, just a few months ago, the headquarters for Iran in the Western Hemisphere, with no relations with Israel for a generation, welcomed Israeli aid into Caracas after last month's devastating earthquake. So when Rahm Emanuel, and he's not alone, JD2, declares Israel more isolated than ever, why is it that we instinctively nod our heads and think it's true? There are indeed alternate universes where it certainly feels true, the dystopian United Nations, the cadre of clickbait podcasters feeding a Marxist, Islamist, Nazi medley of talking points to young people with no living attachment to World War II, no memory of September 11, and the media coverage of Iman's own party, which now openly embraces communists, terrorist sympathizers, and people with Nazi tattoos. The socialist ascendancy, I would say Marxist-Islamist ascendancy, within the Democrat Party is a very real phenomenon that threatens American support for Israel. And Islamist ascendancy in Western Europe is very real, too, with negative effects on relations with the Jewish state. But from the Western Hemisphere to Europe to the Middle East to India, Israel is not as isolated as you might think. Richard Goldberg, former White House national security official, senior advisor to the Foundation for the Defense of Democracies, Roger Zakheim, former general counsel and deputy staff director at the House Armed Services Committee. He's the director of the Ronald Reagan Institute and author of the forthcoming book, Peace Through Strength. These are two brilliant men. And I'm glad they put this out here and set the record straight, because the record needed to be set straight. You've got the woke Reich, and the Marxist Islamists saying the same thing, the media regurgitating this. You've got envoys repeating this nonsense. People in and out of the government, in and out of the White House repeating this nonsense. And it's going to become even more ubiquitous. That is Israel's bilateral relationships. Because it is a technology juggernaut. It is a military juggernaut. Iron Dome, defensive weapons, as well as offensive weapons. Its leadership in medical technology and in drug technology is really only second to ours, but in some cases, it's beyond everybody's. I'll be right back.
15: Mark Levin.
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16: Well, it's good to have Chairman Jim Jordan with us. How's that for grabbing the audience, Chairman Jordan? And Chairman Jordan, a couple things here. First of all, let's talk about Jack Smith. He's a very rogue prosecutor. What he did, and how can he be held to account? Can Congress make a referral to the Department of Justice? Yeah. Tell us what's going on here.
25: Yeah, we sure can, and we are working on that as we speak. Our staff is digging into it, looking at the transcript. We think it's probably warranted based on the fact that he said when he talked to Congress that he did not get the contents of communications with members of Congress, and now it looks like that's not accurate because we know the National Archives turned over to his team, Jack Smith's special counsel team, communications, the actual contents of text messages between people in the administration, the first Trump administration, and members of Congress. And they did not go through, based on what we got from the Justice Department, did not go through a filter, so they didn't screen it. They just got the information. And the guy, it looks like, who got it is Thomas Wyndham, someone we've already deposed, who worked on Jack Smith's team, and we've already referred Mr. Wyndham for obstructing our investigation, and it looks like he got that information, and now also looks like Jack Smith wasn't square with us when he testified.
16: In fact, it looks like he denied ever looking at any text, didn't he?
25: Yep, he did. And again, you know this, Mark, because you're one smart lawyer, but This is a separation of powers issue. This is speech or debate in the Constitution. If you're going to get the communications between members of the legislative branch with people in the administration as they're going about figuring out how they're going to vote on pending legislation, how they're going to do their job as a legislator, you have to filter that out because that is directly related to our job as legislators. And they did not do that. That is a problem. I do not know why the National Archives just turned this stuff over to him, but it did. It was the Biden administration. I think it's all part of this weaponization. And remember, this is on top of what Jack Smith, we already know what he did. 16 days after Kevin McCarthy becomes Speaker of the House, Jack Smith went to get his phone records. So the logs of who he called, when he called him, how long the call lasted, who called him, he got all that information 16 days after Kevin McCarthy becomes the second in line to the president, the top Republican in government. He got my phone records for 2.5 years. And now we find out, because he was trying to say, oh, no, I just got the logs. I didn't get content. Now we find out, in fact, oh, he did get content of communications via these text messages. And so that's why this is so egregious and so wrong.
16: Yeah, it's unbelievable. And the Department of Justice under Biden, any kind of role that they may have played, or you don't know yet?
25: Well, Jack Smith was appointed by Merrick Garland, so yeah, they played a role. This is the guy Merrick Garland wanted to go after President Trump. And by the way, we never should forget, and you've talked about this a lot and been great on this, of course, we never should forget the Biden-Garland Justice Department is also the Justice Department that sent agents to school board meetings to spy on parents. They're also the Justice Department that had the Richmond field office of the FBI write the memorandum, the now famous memorandum that said, oh, if you're a pro-life Catholic, you're an extremist. And then it was the administration. Chris Ray said, we've given you all the information about that, all the material, all the communications. And lo and behold, when President Trump gets reelected, he goes into office. The new Justice Department comes in. Todd Blanche sends us information that they didn't give us from the Garland Justice Department. They held stuff back from us. So it's all of that coupled now with what we learned about what Jack Smith did to members of Congress. That is, again, why it was the weaponization of government against your political opposition.
16: It really is stunning. And it is amazing how it rolls off the back of most of the media like it's just no big deal. Yeah. This is a big deal. And you know, Chairman, when the Trump administration pushes back, they want to hold people to account. It's called retribution. It's not retribution. It's holding people to account for the lawlessness that they've conducted, right?
25: It sure is. And John Bolton's been held to account. Jim Comey's been indicted. I do believe that John Brennan is next. I mean, John Brennan is lawyering up. We did a referral for John Brennan 6 months ago because he definitely lied to us in an investigation last Congress on a different subject, but he lied to us. We were asking him about the 51 Intel, you know, former Intel officials who signed that ridiculous letter saying the Hunter Biden laptop was a Russian information operation when they knew it wasn't. He lied to us about other questions we asked him about the whole Russia collusion baloney. So I think he's likely to be indicted. I think it's warranted, you know, be indicted there in the Southern District of Florida.
16: Mm-hmm. Now, what was the other thing, Mr. Producer? I forget. Oh, yeah. The president's speech last night laying out. And by the way, it's for everybody to see in the world there on the computer, and people are going through it. Communist China interfering with the election. What do you know about that?
25: Yeah, we've had our staff is looking at the documents, digging into it. The one thing we did discover is, you know, and the president referenced this in his remarks last night, which I thought he was right on target and stressing just how important photo ID is, you know, voter ID and just to the sanctity of our election process. But one of the things he talked about was this individual at the FBI who said she was running a shadow FBI. Mm. We actually deposed that lady. We deposed her, Nikki, I forget her name, I don't have it in front of me right now, but we deposed her in the last Congress as part of our overall investigation into the weaponization of government, and we're going to go back and look at that transcript. So, yeah, the president, again, underscoring what we all know, what all your listeners know, Mark, that it is just good common sense to require photo ID. It's good common sense to have the most secure election process we can have, versus, you know, what the Democrats want, which is, no photo ID, let everyone vote, do all these mail-in voting and everything else. And now with this potential foreign influence that the president's alerted us to, we're going to dig into that as well.
16: You know, Jim Jordan, we're seeing a very diabolical and evil movement, these Marxist Islamists. They're secreting themselves within the Democrat Party, and they actually welcome. There's very little pushback, despite what we're hearing. And this has a very grave, this is a very grave threat to the entire republic, is it not?
25: It is. You know, some have said, I take the same view you do, Mark. Some have said, oh, this is going to help us in the midterms politically. And that may be the case, but what's going on in that party is bad for the country. I said this in a couple of weeks ago. I was doing a speech, and I said the once great party of FDR and JFK is now anti-Israel, anti-Semitic, and socialist. And it's frightening. And it's so radical that even in New York, Dan Goldman was the guy Adam Schiff brought in to be the impeachment counselor 7 years ago when they did the ridiculous secret impeachment down in the Intelligence Committee. And I got put on the Intelligence Committee by Leader McCarthy to fight this. I spent time with Dan Goldman and Schiff in the bunker in the basement of the Capitol doing these depositions and hearings and all this stuff that Schiff was doing. After that's over, he comes back to New York. He runs for Congress, wins. He's running for re-election and gets beat by 30 points because even the impeachment counselor for Adam Schiff wasn't good enough for the radical left. That's how ridiculous this has become. And it is – Yeah, and then when you couple that with the vote that took place a couple days ago, where 103 of them voted against helping our best ally, the state of Israel, that's unbelievable. So that's how bad it's become, and it's why we have to keep speaking out and talking about this special bond that exists between these two countries, the United States and Israel, and not let this stuff get a hold, and not let it get any traction at all in our party.
16: You got 30 seconds. Do you think you'll ever run for governor of the Senate?
25: No, I'm a House guy through and through. If I was going to run for the Senate, I'd have done that a few years back. But no, I don't want to do that. I like the responsibilities I have.
16: You're the John Quincy Adams of Ohio. Yeah.
25: Just a house. Keep up the good work, Mark. Always fun to be on your show.
16: All right, brother. Thanks for all your help and all you're doing. You're a good man. Jim Jordan is a great guy. We'll be right back.

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2: Department of Homeland Security chief says he'll compel states to follow President Trump's election security directives. In a primetime speech last night, Trump warned the American election system is vulnerable to interference and fraud. Today, DHS Secretary Mark Wayne Mullen said he's instructed states to run their voter rolls through a federal database to determine if non-citizens were on the lists and threatened to withhold federal funding to states that don't comply. President Trump wants to hold Canada responsible for the wildfire smoke that's blanketing millions in the Midwest and Mid-Atlantic. In a post on Truth Social, President Trump said the cost of pollution from the smoke will be added to the tariffs Canada already pays. The U.S. is hitting key Iranian infrastructure as it expands its attacks. U.S. Central Command didn't provide details of its new strikes, but Iranian news reports claim U.S. forces struck a railway station and six bridges across Iran, killing at least eight. Iran's Islamic Revolutionary Guard claims it retaliated with strikes against U.S. targets located in the Middle East. I'm Chris Caraggio.
3: Warm nights and hot days carry on here across the Denver metro area in the general region through the upcoming weekend and outside of heat, especially during the midday hours for Rockies games this weekend. We'll be looking at some great weather for Rockies game, great weather for outdoor conditions otherwise as well, except for the heat. Daytime highs 90s to near 100 degrees, overnight lows tonight, and the next few nights right about 70 degrees. We finally start to see shower and thunderstorm activity move east of the Continental Divide as we head into Tuesday and Wednesday of next week. I'm meteorologist Mark Huer.
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0: dark within. 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
1: All right, folks, let's take some calls. Bob, Minnesota, on the Mark Levin app. Bob, how are you, sir?
2: I'm doing super. Thank you, Mark. This is such an honor. So earlier you mentioned Randy Weingarten, and I just wanted to let you know there's a case from 2018, Janice versus AFSCME, that government unions can no longer force union membership. You know, and I don't think that a lot of union members in municipalities, in state government, or whatever, know that, because it's not something they talk about. And it's one of those kind of taboo issues that you're kind of quiet about because, you know, you kind of get ostracized.
1: Well, that's what I was going to ask you. Doesn't the union know who's in and who's out?
2: Yes. Absolutely.
1: A little louder?
2: And I opted out. I opted out shortly thereafter. And what they've done now is they've created a opt-out window to, like, force you to stay in the union longer. So if you call up today and your opt-out window was 3 weeks ago, you have to wait till the following year to get out. That's being litigated currently. But I encourage anyone, you know, that's part of a union that doesn't, you know, want their free speech violated by the union, which is, that's basically what the case was about.
1: That's a very good public service announcement. You're right. I remember that case. All right, my friend. Very good. It's super important. It's a way to defund some of these unions, at least of some of their money. You know, you don't have to overpay for big wireless, AT&T, Verizon, and T-Mobile, folks. 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You'll be connected to Pure Talk's friendly U.S. customer service team. And then you're going to wonder, why didn't I do this before? Mark keeps talking about it, but I just didn't pull the trigger. Pull the trigger. Now's the time, like so many others have done. Again, dial #250, say Mark Levin, #250, say Mark Levin to start saving. Don't forget, Life, Liberty, and Levin. Tomorrow night, that's Saturday night, 8 p.m. Eastern. Set your DVR or whatever you use to record TV. And don't forget Sunday, same time, same place, 8 p.m. Eastern on Fox, Life, Liberty, and Levin. Folks, these are really, really important shows we're doing now to push back against the enemy, foreign and domestic. That's right, the enemy, foreign and domestic. All right. Let's take some more calls here as I move between emails. Just stick with me. Here we go. Yo, yo, yo. Okay. Here we is. There we be. Here we at. Brian, Jefferson City, Montana. The great KCAP. Go.
3: Hello, Mark. Good evening. Good evening. It's great listening to you. I listen to you every day on the way home from work.
1: Thank you, brother.
3: What I'd like to suggest is all of these leftists, socialistic idiots need to get on a one-way plane out of our country, leave us alone, let us live our life. We've earned this life. We've earned this great country we live in. And they just need to, if they don't like it here, then let's let them leave. Let's help them go.
1: I wish they'd go, but they're not going to go. They ought to enjoy North Korea. They ought to enjoy communist China, those concentration camps. But they're not going to leave. because they are free to do what they're doing in this country, free to attack us, free to undermine us, and they kind of like it. They kind of like it. Brian, thank you for listening, man, when you're going home, and we appreciate you. Take care of yourself. Let's keep going. Let's see here. Arthur, Leesburg, Virginia, I'm quite familiar with it. The great WMAL. Go right ahead.
4: Thank you, Mark, for taking my call. I wanted to make a point that you talked about how the Republicans didn't have any momentum. And I think that's because they're stuck in an old paradigm that's no longer true. And that's that elections are primarily local. And that used to be true at one point when you had blue dog Democrats or pro-life Democrats. It's not true now. When you become a Democrat, you subscribe and support a whole set of things which are contrary to most
5: of us.
4: That's
5: a great point.
4: See, and what I would suggest to the Republicans is they start contrasting what's happening in blue states. Like, why when ICE is operating in a blue state, so that you have crowds and you show all the confusion, and then you show it in a red state. It's like, what's the difference? And then you go back and you show the president's question or his request that is the State of the Union. He said, if you think that the responsibility of government is to protect its citizens from criminals, all stand up. And not a single Democrat stood up. And mm-hmm. I just think you may not
1: well,
4: like
1: I think
4: that.
1: Your fundamental point is very important. I really do. I think it's a good point, which is we have to nationalize these local elections. You know, you can do both, and we should do both, but we need to nationalize them. We need people to understand what's at stake. I think that's a great point. All right, Arthur, take care. Have a great weekend, my friend. Let us go to Kevin, Saratoga County, New York. The great WGDJ. Go.
6: Oh, thank you, Mark. Hey, I want to also thank you for that recapitulation of all the countries that do stand with Israel.
1: Yeah.
6: I hope they don't have tariffs on Israeli goods. Now, what I called about was recently the raging Cajun snake, James Carville, said we have to get back to moderate Democrats. So we have to look at what they want. The moderate Democrats want unlimited unborn babies being slaughtered. They want boys changed into girls, girls changed into boys. They want adult men in girls' locker rooms and shower rooms. They only became scared when Mondami took the reins and he said he's going after everybody's wallet, basically. That freaked them out. Otherwise, everything they do, and of course the issue of power.
1: Right.
6: Read your book about power. It's
1: well,
6: all
1: thank
6: about
1: you for that.
6: Because the money follows the power.
1: Well, there are some moderate Democrats, not many. Not many elected. There's more moderate Democrats among the rank and file than there are elected to Congress because of the nature of the primary system. But there are a lot of blue-collar workers who listen to this program, who work in mines, who work in lumber, who work in construction, cops, firefighters, and so forth. These are kind of Reagan Democrats or Trump Democrats. They do exist. The problem is they don't exist at the congressional level. I mean, you can count them on one hand if you're lucky. All right, Kevin, great call. Very much appreciated. Great calls tonight. Let's go to Ron Garland, Texas. The great WBAP. Ron, go right ahead, please. You're on, baby. Mr. Producer, is he there or not? I guess he's not, right? Oh, come on, Rich. Okay, great. He's not there. My producer says, well, I guess he's not. Well, I guess he's not. Very good. We'll be right back.
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1: 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You can make a difference now and for the next generation. You can make a big difference. Yeah. All right, let's switch back to the call board. Let us go to Muhammad, Detroit, Michigan, on Sirius XM Satellite. Muhammad, how are you, my friend?
13: Hey, Mr. Levin. I'm good. How are you?
1: I'm very well, thank you.
13: Well, I just wanted to ask you one question. As a American Lebanese who grew up in South Lebanon, on the border with Israel, I'm just going to ask you one question. Why everyone is not paying enough attention to Hezbollah and what he's doing, and how we can finish the job, the Lebanese people, someone who's from a border town, a town that was infested by Hezbollah and its supporters. My family is supporters for Hezbollah. I'm just going to ask how we can finish the job, how we can build peace between the two countries, and how we can just make people aware of how dangerous is Hezbollah.
1: The Muhammad, you raise a great point. And the Israeli government and the Lebanese government are working on a peace situation where they really want to work together. But Hezbollah, as you know, is this massive terrorist militia. It kills Muslims. It kills Christians. It kills people that don't agree with them. It is part of the regime in Iran. And yet we have individuals like Thomas Barak. Maybe you've heard of this envoy. He's an envoy. He's an ambassador to Turkey, but he thinks he's an envoy to all these countries, who literally undermines the state of Israel, who literally comes to the defense of Erdogan. And I think he's the worst appointment the administration has made, bar none. Bar none. And Israel can't leave that buffer zone. It has to protect itself. And people don't understand, while it's there, it's also protecting people in these border communities against Hezbollah at the same time. It's a very difficult situation. I think if the United States and the West would finally get behind Israel and the Lebanese government, including their army, that they could be wiped out. They can be pushed out. But as long as we have people like Tom Barak, I don't think it's going to happen, Muhammad.
13: I'm from these border communities, and I tell you that Israel, by doing this, it's doing a favor for us first, not for Israel, not for the Americans, for us. As someone who grew up in these communities that was brainwashed by Hezbollah, my family is part of Hezbollah. I denounced them a year ago. I can see.
1: You know what? I like you. I have to go. Why don't you call next week? Okay.
13: I'll do that. Thank you so much.
1: All right, Muhammad. God bless you, man. We need to hear from people like Muhammad, who come from these areas and tell you the truth about what's going on. And the fact that Hezbollah, Iran, Hamas, the Houthis are horrendous. And little Israel is trying to do everything it can to protect these people. Every Friday, here we go. Ray Charles in America.

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1: Starting tomorrow night, Saturday night, 8 p.m. Eastern on Fox, Life, Liberty, and Levin. 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I'll do it as long as you watch. When you lose interest, I will just go away. We salute our armed forces, police officers, firefighters, emergency personnel, ICE, our truckers, the people in Ukraine, the people in Iran, the people in Israel. And you, the American people, God bless you. Good night, Spritey and Griffey and Pepsi and Smokey. Good night, Zelda and Gigi and Indy and Patton and Rory. Good night, Marty and Barney. Good night, Dad and Mom. We're holding down the fort. And Leo and Joe and Bernard. And good night, Teddy. And good night, Lou. And good night, all the patriots who passed. We miss you all. All right, America, have a wonderful weekend. Keep your chin up. Pass the word. We live in the greatest nation on the face of the earth. And hopefully I'll see you Saturday night and Sunday night, 8 p.m. Eastern on Fox. God bless each and every one of you.
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8: Department of Homeland Security chief says he'll compel states to follow President Trump's election security directives. In a primetime speech last night, Trump warned the American election system is vulnerable to interference and fraud. Today, DHS Secretary Mark Wayne Mullen said he's instructed states to run their voter rolls through a federal database to determine if non-citizens were on the lists, and threatened to withhold federal funding to states that don't comply. President Trump wants to hold Canada responsible for the wildfire smoke that's blanketing millions in the Midwest and Mid-Atlantic. The wildfires burning in Canada are hitting cities including Toledo, Detroit, Milwaukee, and New York the hardest. In a post on Truth Social, President Trump said the cost of pollution from the smoke will be added to the tariffs Canada already pays. The U.S. is hitting key Iranian infrastructure as it expands its attacks. U.S. Central Command didn't provide details of its new strikes, but Iranian news reports claim U.S. forces struck a railway station and six bridges across Iran, killing at least eight. Iran's Islamic Revolutionary Guard claims it retaliated with strikes against U.S. targets located in the Middle East. California's Taylor Farms is being investigated as the source of the cyclosporiasis outbreak in the Midwest. Daniel Martindale has details.
9: NBC News reports Taylor Farms supplied lettuce and other produce to Taco Bell restaurants where customers ended up getting sick. The cyclosporiasis parasite is causing cases of explosive diarrhea across the country. It was identified in iceberg lettuce used in Taco Bell food. The CDC has confirmed at least 400 cases of the stomach bug across Michigan, Ohio, West Virginia, and Kentucky. Nationwide, there are thousands of cases with more than 100 people hospitalized. I'm Daniel Martindale.
8: Hospital-associated infections are dropping across the United States. The CDC says in 2023, about one in every 38 patients hospitalized on any given day had at least one healthcare-associated infection. That's a lower ratio than the one in every 31 patients back in 2015. I'm Chris Karagi.
10: Warm nights and hot days carry on here across the Denver metro area and the general region through the upcoming weekend, and outside of heat, especially during the midday hours for Rockies games this weekend. We'll be looking at some great weather for Rockies game, great weather for outdoor conditions otherwise as well, except for the heat. Daytime highs 90s to near 100 degrees. Overnight lows tonight and the next few nights right about 70 degrees. We finally start to see shower and thunderstorm activity move east of the Continental Divide as we head into Tuesday and Wednesday of next week. I'm meteorologist Mark Huer.
11: Current temperature,
12: 77 degrees.
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0: dark of the deep range and into the light of the deep strange. Come at the hour, come at the caravan to midnight, DEFCON 1, live from space. ICBIF, everybody, that's I Can't Believe It's Friday. Once again, here we are at the end of another remarkable week together. You know, one of the great privileges of gathering here night after night is that Friday gives us the opportunity to step back and look at the road we've traveled. Every guest brings a different field of expertise, another layer of understanding, another piece of the bigger picture. On Monday, Courtenay Turner and Patrick Wood joined us for If You Can Keep It, Examining the Foundations of the American Republic, the Steady Advance of Technocracy, and the Responsibility Every Generation Bears to Preserve Liberty Rather Than to Simply Inherit It. On Tuesday, Major Tom Haviland returned for The Science Paradox, sharing the latest findings from his ongoing investigation into unusual public health observations and asking why some scientific findings receive immediate attention while others, many of them very important, remain hidden. On Wednesday, Todd A. McKinley joined us for The Short Bus Generation, taking us inside America's education system and discussing how decades of federal involvement, standardized testing, and shifting educational priorities have changed what many students are being taught, and perhaps even more importantly, what they are no longer being taught. Then last night, following President Trump's national address, investigative journalist Mary Fanning joined us for Trump Speech Debrief as we examined newly classified, declassified government documents, election integrity, national security, and the expanding intelligence picture emerging from Washington. Now, let's take a look at where things stand tonight. The White House has released a series of newly declassified documents revealing significant intelligence regarding foreign efforts to influence American elections. Administration officials describe the material as evidence of a broader national security challenge, extending well beyond a single election cycle, with particular attention focused on the Chinese Communist Party's long-term strategic objectives. The Epoch Times has devoted extensive coverage to the newly released material, reporting on intelligence assessments involving Chinese acquisition of American voter information, cyber operations, and influence activities while placing the documents within the context of decades of reporting on the CCP's strategic doctrine and unrestricted warfare. That's not just a cutesy catchphrase. It's real. Independent journalists and conservative media have spent the day doing exactly what investigators do, reading the documents. Since their release, thousands of researchers, analysts, and citizen journalists have been combing through the material, sharing new discoveries almost continuously. Every fresh finding adds another piece to a picture that is becoming clearer by the hour. The more significant part is that, well, it's bigger than many first imagined, raising serious, very serious national security concerns. Meanwhile, much of the mainstream and international press continues to stand by the conclusions it has previously reported, arguing that the newly released material does not alter its earlier assessment of the 2020 election. Well, that's because they're lame. The result is a striking contrast in how the same developments are being interpreted, leaving many Americans to navigate two very different realities built around the same set of events. One of the great mistakes we as a nation can make is assuming that our adversaries think the way we do. The Chinese Communist Party does not. It has spent decade after decade pursuing long-term strategic objectives, patiently building influence through intelligence and technology, economics and military power, while we, on the other hand, tend to measure time from one election to the next. That's why understanding how Beijing thinks is so important. It provides the context for the documents now coming into public view and for the conversation we're about to have tonight. Joining us tonight is Joshua Phillip, senior investigative reporter for the Epoch Times and one of America's leading experts on the Chinese Communist Party. Tonight we'll examine the newly declassified government documents, what they reveal, and why they've become the focus of a nationwide effort to better understand the CCP's long-term strategy toward the United States. And from here, it doesn't look very pretty, does it? None of us comes to the table knowing everything. That's the value of a conversation like the one we're about to have. Tonight, as on every other night, we'll hear from someone who has spent years studying a subject most of us don't have time to investigate on our own. Our role is simple. Present the information, examine the evidence, and leave the conclusions where they belong. With you. This is Caravan to Midnight. I am John B. Wells, and the Dragon's Playbook is coming up next. So sit back, strap in, please, and stand by. We'll be right back.
1: John B. wants you to know about a very special product called Camelicious. There's been an emergent interest, supported by many experimental and epidemiological studies, about the health benefits of camel milk in preventing pathologic conditions ranging from cancer to diabetes. Camel milk has a different protein profile than cow's milk. It has much less fat, and it's better tolerated than cow's milk. But what's more, it is bioidentical to human breast milk, making it the perfect nutrition for the body. It restores the gut biome, known as the second brain. Effects for some people on the autism spectrum have been amazing. 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Camelicious is produced in an EU-approved facility under far higher standards than required in the US, so the quality of Camelicious is assured. 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
6: This is L. Todd Wood. I'm the founder of CDM, or CDM.press. We have a big story up on CDM right now in the headline about what's going on in the Iran war. It seems the United States has changed its military tactics and is now taking out infrastructure that supports the Iranian regime, such as towers in the airports, bridges, and other types of equipment that can help the regime stay in power. I guess the aim is to make the public just not be able to stand it anymore and get rid of the regime. So go to CDM.press. We followed this Iran story for some time with our access to the Iranian resistance. It's an important one, and we will continue to give you the best updates. Global news without the globalist spin. Put us in your daily scan. Thank you.

The information and opinions expressed on this program are those of our guests or the host. They are not necessarily those of station owners, operators or staff of any source of transmission. This is Caravan to Midnight, DEFCON 1. The Dragon's Playbook. Standby for feed.

0: Well, Caravan to Midnight now presents a Defense Intelligence Bulletin. For real. Not a cool name, but the real thing. Classification, open source intelligence. Today's date, 17 July 2026. Subject, U.S.-Iran regional escalation. There's a lot of chatter out there, but here are the goods as they stood about an hour and a half, 2 hours ago. Iran has launched another coordinated wave of ballistic missiles and drones against U.S.-linked and coalition facilities across the Middle East, while the United States continues strikes against Iranian military infrastructure. The conventional military escalation is real and significant. Claims of nuclear command activation or an imminent U.S. nuclear response remain completely unverified. Iranian attacks reportedly targeted facilities in Jordan, Bahrain, Kuwait, Qatar, and Oman, with additional launches toward the State of Israel. In Jordan, air defenses intercepted multiple threats, but available reporting and imagery indicate that some missiles penetrated defensive coverage and struck base areas. Jordanian defenses were therefore partially effective and not completely defeated. The United States continues strikes against Iranian missile facilities, command and control nodes, air defenses, military infrastructure. Further U.S. retaliation is highly likely if Iranian attacks continue. A U.S. Air Force E-4B Nightwatch airborne command aircraft was observed flying today. The E-4B can serve as an airborne command post for national leadership and strategic forces, but it also routinely flies for training, readiness, senior leader support, and continuity of government missions. Its presence alone does not confirm nuclear escalation. Now, about those nuclear claims. Social media claims include two nuclear codes activated. Now, how would you know that? Doomsday plane headed west. How would you know that? Nuclear response imminent. Sit down. Have a drink. There is currently no verified nuclear release activity, no confirmed strategic force posture change, no confirmed DEFCON change. DEFCON is just short for defense condition. No public indication of elevated U.S. Strategic Command readiness. These claims remain unverified and may reflect confused references to E-4B or E-6B command aircraft activity. Now, the confidence assessment goes as follows. High confidence, Iran is conducting major military and drone attacks. U.S. strikes are continuing. Some missiles have penetrated regional defenses. Moderate confidence, additional U.S. strikes are likely. Iran retains the capacity for further launches. Low confidence / unverified, nuclear command activation, quote, two nuclear codes, end quote. Imminent U.S. nuclear action. Claims that the E-4B flight signals nuclear war preparations. So these are the watch items. Monitor for additional Iranian missile launches, expanded U.S. strikes, E-4B, E-6B, RC-135, that's the refueler, B-52, that's a big-time bomber, or B-2 activity. Also, CENTCOM statements, Central Command statements. Regional airspace closures. Strait of Hormuz activity. And changes in U.S. base protection levels. The bottom line is this. The region is undergoing a serious conventional military escalation involving Iranian missile attacks, partial penetration of regional defenses, and continuing U.S. operations. There is currently no verified evidence that the United States has entered a nuclear response posture, nor initiated nuclear release procedures. So let's just take a breath. And I wish these people out there would stop putting information that's unverified and alarming and does nothing but distress certain people. Just wait and think. That's really the only way to handle this. Now, these Iranians are serious people. And that IRGC is extraordinarily hardcore. It is a brutal, brutal, cruel regime. Most Americans would turn lily white and faint dead away if they were to be subjected to the details of what they do to their citizens for little to no reason. They are sadistic and completely, did I mention the word brutal? They are. And so all this embracing of this religion or that, well, I just have to say this. I don't really care what your religious orientation is. And if I say something in support of what my religious orientation is and you don't like it, I don't care. I don't. I've had enough of this BS about the religion of peace. Well, it doesn't look very peaceful to me. And I've heard enough about this, the chosen people. Bollocks. Do some research. That's a lie. It's a PR campaign that's run forever. Israel is a people. It is not a piece of real estate. Israel is the chosen people, not the ones who claim they are the chosen people. Oh, you worship one, you should worship everyone. Good Lord, go sit on a landmine. Just shut up. I'll tell you what. It's repeat, repeat, repeat. It is, in fact, the communist playbook, step by step. It doesn't matter how outrageous the lie, because the fact is, the more outrageous and carefully crafted the lie is, the easier people will fall for it. You just have to remain steady. Most of what we've been taught over the last 50 years is absolute bollocks. It is. It is regrettable, but the same people who were controlling the information then are controlling the information now. I just mentioned a minute ago, oh, the mainstream networks, oh, well, this declassification doesn't mean anything because we're journalists and we're smart and what? Go away. You are as useless as teats on a boar. And that's B-O-A-R. Collectively, you are a B-O-R-E. You get all made up and get the lights just right and get your script that you didn't write, that some producer wrote, then passed it through management, and then it landed on your desk. I mean, who are you trying to kid? Now, you played us for long enough. And if you want any real change, people think I'm just being radical. Well, maybe for someone I am. But I don't think it's radical at all. I think it's completely rational. If you want something to go away, stop buying it. Stop feeding it. What are you talking about? Quit buying the products that are advertised on these news programs that put out nothing but rubbish. On every one of their products, you're going to find a customer. You're going to find an 800 number on 90% of them. If they don't provide one, well, go to the net, put in the product, and go customer service for this product. Oh, well, that's the such and such company. Well, okay, fine. Give me the customer service number for them. Well, keep looking until you get the answer that you want. Be relentless. Call them and say, you're supporting a news program that continuously puts out bad information, if not outright falsehood. We are going to organize a boycott of your product if you do not stop advertising on this channel. One of two things will happen. The channel will go away, or its tune will quickly change. And then watch to make sure it doesn't switch back to the way they were doing it before the threat of extinction beckoned. Okay? Now, from the Vigilant Fox, 1984 has arrived and people are fighting back. How I wish it was 1984. I don't know about you, but I love the 80s. I thought they were cool. People had a certain amount of fashion sense. You know, there was Don Johnson and his red Ferrari, you know, with his linen jacket on. I mean, people took pride in themselves. They didn't walk around like a bunch of sleaze bags like they did in the 90s with the kids with their bloomers hanging out above their waistline by about a foot. It was just stupid. Now, this is a guest post by Francis Kapper. An increasingly popular social media trend is to post videos on social media showing the destruction of Flock AI artificial intelligence surveillance cameras. The cameras have attracted the ire of Americans and legislators who are concerned about privacy and civil liberties. Yes, we should insist, and we must insist, that those things are taken down. Who do these people think they are? They didn't ask our permission to do this. And frankly, it's against the law that they did not. Particularly egregious when they collect the data. And the word is subject to change, pending new and more accurate or even different information, which could be the same thing. Much of this stuff, if not all of it, is going straight to the state of Israel. I guess to track down anybody who doesn't speak favorably of the state of Israel. Well, the cameras have been illegally used by law enforcement to stalk estranged wives, ex-girlfriends, etc., as well as in the dissemination of wrongful criminal accusations. The flock cameras, which is the name itself, is an insult, as if we're sheep, and the cameras are monitoring the flock. Well, these cameras are poles that contain AI-powered cameras and sensors, which allow law enforcement to track and monitor the movement of people and vehicles on foot and in traffic in American cities. The purpose of this surveillance technology is allegedly to prevent crime. But critics have argued that this is an intensification of the American surveillance state, and I wholeheartedly agree. I mean, how much evidence do we need? The videos on social media depict vigilantes cutting down the cameras with angle grinders, smashing them, and throwing them in the garbage. The American vigilantes are not alone in their fight against this technology, which has increasingly been characterized as Orwellian. Videos on social media from the United Kingdom depict similar scenes of the AI-powered surveillance devices being smashed, cut down, or covered in paint. Flock cameras are often placed on bike paths, nature trails, public parks, wilderness areas. I mean, what is this? Community pools, reproductive clinics, schools, state park entrances, gyms, and even in a children's gymnastics room, according to an expose from Free Thought Project reporter Jason Bassler. Well, Republican Colorado Representative Lauren Boebert told the Daily Caller News Foundation that flock cameras and similar devices violate the Fourth Amendment of the U.S. Constitution. Quote, I hate them. I think they're absolutely unconstitutional. They violate our Fourth Amendment rights to privacy and unreasonable search and seizure, and they are an absolute impediment of our constitutional rights. So, don't be angry. Don't be mad. Do something. Call a congressman. Believe me, they pay attention to calls and emails, and especially letters. Let them have it. Or go quietly into the dark.
1: 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Update.
2: Department of Homeland Security chief says he'll compel states to follow President Trump's election security directives. In a primetime speech last night, Trump warned the American election system is vulnerable to interference and fraud. Today, DHS Secretary Mark Wayne Mullen said he's instructed states to run their voter rolls through a federal database to determine if non-citizens were on the lists and threatened to withhold federal funding to states that don't comply. President Trump wants to hold Canada responsible for the wildfire smoke.

0: 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We'll be looking at some great weather for Rockies game, great weather for outdoor conditions otherwise as well, except for the heat. Daytime highs 90s to near 100 degrees. Overnight lows tonight and the next few nights right about 70 degrees. We finally start to see shower and thunderstorm activity move east of the Continental Divide as we head into Tuesday and Wednesday of next week. I'm meteorologist Mark Huer.
1: Current temperature
2: 77 degrees.
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right, let's get this party really started here. Mr. Joshua Phillip is on the Bridge of the Ark. He's an award-winning investigative journalist and senior investigative reporter with the Epoch Times, host of the Epoch TV program Crossroads, widely recognized for his reporting on the Chinese Communist Party, intelligence operations, and national security. Joshua spent more than

0: decade investigating Beijing's influence campaigns, Beijing's unrestricted warfare, Beijing's foreign interference, espionage, election security, and the strategic competition between the United States and Communist China. His reporting on the origins of COVID-19, CCP influence operations, and U.S. national security has earned him a reputation as one of the leading journalists covering the China threat. Tonight, he joins us once again to examine the newly released declassified evidence proving Chinese interference in U.S. elections. Without further ado, let's welcome him with open arms, Joshua Phillip. Welcome back, Joshua. It's great to have you on tonight. Thanks for coming.
1: Yeah, always a pleasure. Man, just keeps getting bigger and bigger, huh?
0: Isn't it? I tell you, it's like, well, this might gross somebody out who's eating right now, but what's that thing that you eat and it just keeps getting bigger and bigger and bigger, and you know, you say, oh no, this is not really what I ordered. This is some sort of a substitute. It's like the more we chew on this piece of intelligence meat, the bigger it becomes. It's just ridiculous. Now, I have to ask this because I don't think that I ever did, Joshua. You have spent years investigating the CCP and its long-term strategy toward the U.S. But what got you on that track to begin with? What got you into so all the way in your research on the Chinese Communist Party, pretty much all things Chinese Communist Party, particularly where geopolitics are concerned?
1: It was actually unintentional. I was still a student when I started working with Epoch Times. I'd been there since 2006. And what happened was 2008, I was still a student, just sending in articles like once a week. They invited me for a summer internship in New York. I was in San Diego originally. Came out to New York for a summer and then accidentally uncovered one of the largest Chinese spy operations in the United States, which is the United Front. Basically, it was right ahead of the Beijing Olympics. And so what had happened was the CCP was launching a transnational repression campaign. They were anybody who was protesting against Chinese human rights abuses, talking about human rights in China. So Tibetans, house Christians, democracy activists, Buddhists, and Falun Dafa practitioners. Basically, the CCP was attacking them. So you had large groups of people coming out and beating members of the Chinese community in like Chinatowns all throughout the world. I went to cover this in Flushing, Queens, which was one of the bigger Chinese communities in Queens, New York. And basically people were saying the people attacking us are spies. I didn't fully believe it at first, but over time I found out they're right. We got a direct undercover admission from the former Chinese consulate general, Peng Keyu, in New York, saying that he was meeting with them, encouraging them. We got people to admit it. We got the documents, found ties to the Chinese mafia, and in a multi-year investigation, I was, I think, probably the first journalist to really blow the lid on the United Front.
0: Wow. That's amazing. Well, before we get into these newly declassified documents, which, of course, mainstream media is claiming, oh, it hasn't altered our opinion of what really happened in 2020 at all. It's like, yeah, that's why you're so lame and your numbers are going into the tank. Help us understand CCP's doctrine. How does Beijing define victory over an adversary without ever firing a shot?
1: Well, you know, what's interesting is that my research on the United Front ties perfectly into this. So the goal of the United Front is to conquer a country by doing what they call capturing the civil society. Some people call it leadership capture. So, for example, in these recent documents, there's claims that there was at least one guy working in politics. It doesn't say what his position was, who was blackmailed by the CCP, and they were trying to get him to affect policy. There's allegations that the CCP was actually paying journalists to write hit pieces against Trump ahead of the 2020 elections. There's claims in there that businesses were lobbying on behalf of China, pushing the CCP to like alter pushing the U.S. to alter policy on behalf of the CCP. All of this is United Front operations. So what they do is they invite people back to China, they wine and dine them, they bribe them, they blackmail them, they do the whole nine yards. And even in the U.S. they do this. It's not even just invites to China. It happens here too. Basically, the goal or the thinking is that the leaders of a country are your politicians, your journalists, your, you know, the ideological leaders, so to speak, the influencers, the Hollywood actors, the investors, and the business leaders. And if you can get those people working for you, you effectively puppeteer the country. And so that is the goal of these types of operations. And that's what I think is the real goal and what we're seeing with what Trump unveiled, like what the CCP was in fact doing.
0: I see. Now, the White House has released a substantial body of declassified material concerning Chinese election interference as you worked through these documents. Tell us what stood out to you immediately as genuinely new or significant.
1: The two biggest ones, 250,000. Well, this came out through other announcements. The Trump administration has investigated now voter rolls in four different states. In just four states of the U.S., they found 400,000 registered dead voters, and they found 250,000 registered non-American citizen voters in just four states. So you can imagine, you know, if there's two, just by going by the illegal alien voters, the non-citizens, 250,000 in four states of California, New York, I think Pennsylvania, or New Jersey, Pennsylvania, and one other place. They still have 46 other states to go. And if you're doing universal mail-in ballots where you're sending a ballot to every person registered, that includes dead people, non-citizens because they're registered, you're going to have a lot of ballots floating around that people could fill out. That is one of the big revelations from this. I think the main revelation was that Trump was alleging that four adversaries have the capability to alter our elections, like actually alter them. And this is based on actual intel. This is not Trump saying it's based on actual intel analysis that was not released but was there. CIA, FBI, and NSA. They say that North Korea, China, Russia, and Iran currently have the capability to alter the outcome of our elections using different types of methods, including hacking and otherwise. It included documents talking about how the CCP was able to alter the election outcomes in Venezuela using methods of breaching some of these systems. It talks about how the CCP was actually feeding into racial division movements in the United States. It doesn't say Black Lives Matter directly, but it basically lays out the entire Black Lives Matter system, which in my research did not come as a surprise, because it was a very short time this article was out, but back when BLM was doing all its massive protests, the donation website for BLM redirected to an organization called the Chinese Progressive Association, which a lot of people wouldn't know this, but it's a group tied in with the Little Red Guards of China. It's a CCP front organization in the United States. It was doing the money, all the money transfer stuff for Black Lives Matter. And so the fact that they were doing all of this, they were allegedly doing actions to actually rig the elections. They were inciting chaos in American streets, feeding racial divides. They were bribing people, blackmailing people, paying off journalists to, you know, feed information they believe would alter the outcome of the election. There was also information that they had collected information on over 200 million American voters. I believe it was like 205 million American voters, meaning they even assigned someone directly to do this, meaning they were intentionally doing this. There were also claims that based on that information, they were planning to traffic fake driver's licenses into the U.S. and then use these fake driver's licenses to get people to register and get fraudulent voter ballots. And so, and by the way, in 2020, Customs Border Protection actually released a report that in Chicago alone, they intercepted 19,000 fraudulent driver's licenses, most of which came from China and Hong Kong. So, I mean, that alone should have corroborated all this. And then there were documents in all of this, amidst all of this, where these agents, FBI, CIA, and NSA, were discussing, and they were saying, there was one person said, you know, I'm effectively running a shadow government. And they were hiding this information from Trump. They were hiding this information from the administration because they didn't want it to serve Trump's benefit in the 2020 election. Like, it, when you take this entire thing as a whole picture, it's insane. The cover-up of it, the people bought off, the people working for the CCP, the amount of just absolute subversion, and yes, very credible evidence that our elections were in fact altered at that time.
0: Does any Islamic element feature in to any of your the research that you've conducted so far?
1: Only in the part where as far as I saw, only in the part where it said that Iran has the capability to alter our elections.
0: Oh, is that all?
1: Yeah, wow. Nothing big, you know. Yeah, just altering our, you know, the foundation of our republic, you know. Yeah.
0: Well, this is what a sister in arms with you and me, Mary Fanning, has called the Red Green Black Alliance. That's very strange that the CCP was there in the shadows while BLM was raising all that cane. It doesn't surprise me, but it's gratifying to hear this come out. Because people wonder, how does all this stuff get started? Well, I think you've gone a long way to explaining how this stuff gets started. Absolutely astounding. Unbelievable. Now, counterfeit identities, election-related vulnerabilities, intelligence reporting that allegedly never received the attention it should have. So looking at everything together, what picture do these documents really paint?
1: It paints a picture that basically there was a massive conspiracy. And I mean conspiracy as in people conspired together to commit a crime. To alter the American elections in 2020. The documents stop short of saying they achieved the effect of rigging the election, but it does show intent. It shows actual movements. It shows the assigning of assets with the purpose of altering the elections. It shows just insane vulnerabilities to the point where, again, four U.S. adversaries had the capability to alter elections and were taking efforts to do so. It shows evidence that there was a large scale campaign that's like, you know, psychological warfare oriented, feeding racial divides. You mentioned the Red Green Black Alliance. To sum that up, basically, there was a book very influential in China called America Against America. One of the guys again who advises Xi Jinping. I think we talked about it in a previous episode. But basically, the CCP's entire narrative of the rise of China, the decline of the West, is based on this book. So the core part of Xi Jinping's political theory is based on this book. One thing it promotes is the idea that America could basically be destroyed through internal divisions. So if they could find a way to take racial divisions, religious divisions, cultural divisions, inflate these, make them worse, sharpen the antagonisms, they can turn us against ourselves and effectively drive us into chaos. So I think what it paints is a conspiracy that, yes, a lot of these organizations, nonprofits, even journalists, even some public leaders, even people in the intel communities, some of them who are hiding these documents with the intent, again, of not letting Trump win the election, some of them even stating just about that directly, alongside the fact that, let's not forget, the CCP also... Yeah, you had COVID-19 leak out of a Chinese lab, which they then intentionally spread around the world by locking down travel in China, but allowing travel outside of China. Even if we don't say it was a bioweapon, we can, I think, acknowledge that it was knowingly seeded around the world through that one action. Then the CCP advised the World Health Organization on policies, including lockdowns, including... you know, economic shutdown, including vaccine mandates, including everything. The whole model was based on the Chinese Communist Party. They lied about the effectiveness of those policies in China. They did not work in China, but they said they did. And then, of course, you know, people in America are locked in their own homes. And then for some reason, Black Lives Matter was allowed to go around and burn down cities. It's insane what took place. And what this shows, if you take all these pieces together, is a large scale conspiracy, I would say, against the Constitution. I would regard this as a direct attack on the Constitution, which of course lays out our systems of elections.
0: Wow. Let me ask you this, just going back to that time-worn phrase now, the Wuhan lab leak theory. To me, this suggests, oh, it was a lab leak. It just got out of there by accident. Was it a leak, an accidental leak, or was it a release?
1: Based on my research, when the virus was first coming out, I did the first documentary tracing the virus to the lab in Wuhan, the Wuhan Institute of Virology, looking at all the documents, the virus sequence before they disappeared it, which it was public for a while, analyzing evidence of gain-of-function research, which there was a lot, which is actually why I think they disappeared the sequence, by the way.
0: Sure.
1: Looking into documents showing cooperation with NIH, I released all of this very, very early on. And I was even able to get through working with some, dissident Chinese researchers, even information directly from the Wuhan lab, pages they had deleted, for example, lots of things like this. My assessment is that it was an unintentional leak. They actually had a real serious incident there. China even deployed its biological warfare branch of its military to that lab, which almost nobody talked about, but they did. After the leak took place, what it looks like happened, they had an intern working there. She got infected, bad handling of viruses. She went on to then infect her boyfriend. Her boyfriend kind of became, the super spreader around the area of the lab, which people say came from that wet market that would have been right in that area. Then they disappeared her. So they scrubbed her off their website, everything. They realized they had a real problem on their hands. They locked down travel in China. And I think they realized they could use it strategically. The context of this, aside from the elections, was that Trump was waging a trade war on China at that time. And he was using, you might remember, he even froze shipments of semiconductors to them, which basically was roughly destroying their entire high-tech plan. At that time, they did not have the capability to face that whatsoever. And so what looks like happened is they realized that their economy was in free fall. You had the Hong Kong protests, and the protests were beginning to spread into mainland China. They thought their power was at stake, and they saw an opportunity with COVID. And so they used COVID to create lockdowns. They crushed the Hong Kong protests, did everything they could to disappear everyone, midnight trains into mainland China, people never seen again, bodies washing up on the shore, that kind of stuff. There was even findings, they have a helmet with the mouth taped shut. They used it to execute people. They put it on you and it suffocates you. They tie you to a chair and then do it. So they were doing that, killing off the Hong Kong protesters. Then COVID was the perfect cover for everything. They were able to create a global pandemic, and then they advised World Health Organization to alter all the global policies to reflect the CCP's ones, which was effectively exporting economic collapse, and then the seed of civil unrest, which is, they said, lock everybody in their homes, but allow people to go riot, burn down their communities and everything else, because you might remember, all the normal working people, you're not an essential worker, stay in your home, go wait in line to go to the few stores that are left open to buy your groceries. But if you wanted to go riot and loot and rob for Black Lives Matter, you were allowed to. And so they caused chaos in America using these things.
0: This is absolutely astounding. I mean, the way you are putting it is just boom, boom, boom, boom. Here's what happened. Here's what they did. This was the objective. Don't look now, folks. You were locked down. The protesters got a pass. I mean, this is, so I wonder how close we came to something really bad happening to this country by way of dramatically altering the structure of the company, of the country itself. I mean, this sounds monstrous almost. I think it is monstrous.
1: Well, and I think, in my opinion, the Biden administration, what they really did was is they began the process of globalizing the United States. The mass migration programs were a big part of that. One thing I'm aware of now, which I think you'll be very interested in, and actually came out now because Marco Rubio, Secretary of State, revealed it, the International Court was actually planning to indict President Donald Trump, right?
0: Yeah.
1: And so the International Court, right, basically, okay, let me step back and paint this whole picture. The model of global governance the CCP is trying to create is what they call the multipolar world order, which means that there's every country has kind of a seat at the table, so to speak, shared global governance. But they want to rule it through their, you know, kind of strong arming of all the institutions. They call the current world order the unipolar world order, the peace under America. And so they need a globalist form of government because they can puppeteer or control United Nations and its branches to basically do what they want. And they had a whole plan set up on what to do, how to take out Trump, and how to eliminate their enemies.
0: Unbelievable. All right, I'll tell you what. When we come back after this somewhat longish little break here, it's about 9 minutes. Maybe we can just do a recap because, you know, 9 minutes of information and news and commercials will tend to blow thoughts out of people's heads. So we'll do a little recap and then go forward as we visit tonight, once again, with Joshua Phillip, host of the Epoch TV program Crossroads and senior investigative reporter with the Epoch Times. Okay? All right. Thanks for being here, everybody. It's coming out. That which is covered does not remain covered. It just doesn't. This is Caravan. We'll be back.
2: It's true. If you want something to go away, quit buying it, quit feeding it. The flip side to that coin is if you want something to grow, nourish it. People are getting tired of feeding the big tech monster because what they get in return is shadow banning, overt banning, or suspension on social media. Big tech and its derivatives also try to financially soft kill. This is when someone wants to buy something, but they are prevented from doing it because their payment repeatedly fails. And of course, when the gateways do work, we pay for this convenience with fees. 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Include a legibly written email, a phone number in case we need to reach you, and as soon as we see that info, your membership is activated.
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10: Department of Homeland Security chief says he'll compel states to follow President Trump's election security directives. In a primetime speech last night, Trump warned the American election system is vulnerable to interference and fraud. Today, DHS Secretary Mark Wayne Mullen said he's instructed states to run their voter rolls through a federal database to determine if non-citizens were on the lists, and threatened to withhold federal funding to states that don't comply. President Trump wants to hold Canada responsible for the wildfire smoke that's blanketing millions in the Midwest and Mid-Atlantic. The wildfires burning in Canada are hitting cities including Toledo, Detroit, Milwaukee, and New York the hardest. In a post on Truth Social, President Trump said the cost of pollution from the smoke will be added to the tariffs Canada already pays. The U.S. is hitting key Iranian infrastructure as it expands its attacks. U.S. Central Command didn't provide details of its new strikes, but Iranian news reports claim U.S. forces struck a railway station and six bridges across Iran, killing at least eight. Iran's Islamic Revolutionary Guard claims it retaliated with strikes against U.S. targets located in the Middle East. California's Taylor Farms is being investigated as the source of the cyclosporiasis outbreak in the Midwest. Daniel Martindale has details.
11: NBC News reports Taylor Farms supplied lettuce and other produce to Taco Bell restaurants where customers ended up getting sick. The cyclosporiasis parasite is causing cases of explosive diarrhea across the country. It was identified in iceberg lettuce used in Taco Bell food. The CDC has confirmed at least 400 cases of the stomach bug across Michigan, Ohio, West Virginia, and Kentucky. Nationwide, there are thousands of cases with more than 100 people hospitalized. I'm Daniel Martindale.
10: Hospital-associated infections are dropping across the United States. The CDC says in 2023, about one in every 38 patients hospitalized on any given day had at least one healthcare-associated infection. That's a lower ratio than the one in every 31 patients back in 2015. I'm Chris Karaji.
12: Warm nights and hot days carry on here across the Denver metro area in the general region through the upcoming weekend, and outside of heat, especially during the midday hours for Rockies games this weekend. We'll be looking at some great weather for Rockies game, great weather for outdoor conditions otherwise as well, except for the heat. Daytime highs 90s to near 100 degrees. Overnight lows tonight and the next few nights right about 70 degrees. We finally start to see shower and thunderstorm activity move east of the continental divide as we head into Tuesday and Wednesday of next week. I'm meteorologist Mark Huer.
13: Current temperature
14: 74 degrees.
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8: A little bit of guitar work. Sammy Hagar should raise some pulses. You're paying attention now. Good. I knew you were. Rock and roll, why do I play it? It's because it keeps you young. And we're going to need some youthful exuberance if we're going to overcome this massive conspiracy, which turns out, oh, it's not a conspiracy theory at all. It's an actual conspiracy, and it's a deadly one, too. If you're just joining the program, we're visiting with Joshua Phillip once again, coming back to us from the 2nd of July. He was on earlier this month. I can't believe it's the 19th it's the 17th today. But I want to tell you very quickly before we resume, you have today and tonight, tomorrow, and until midnight Sunday to take advantage of Norbert Heuser's Improve Your Life electromagnetic radiation harmonizing products at 25% off in observance of America's 250th birthday. All you have to do is go to ctmstore.com. 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Click on it and look at his products. He's got stuff for everything. He has the plates. He has the water purifiers. I mean, it's amazing what this man has done. He's a serious cat. I like to call him our resident German mad scientist, but that's only because he's mad at stupidity. He's not insane. He's a very, very stable individual, and his products are excellent. So remember, through midnight Sunday, ctmstore.com, just look for the 5G badge. Okay. All right. Wow. Approximately 220 million American voter records. Were you able to calculate, Joshua? how many, what percentage of the population actually votes? I mean, did you even look at that? I mean, it's not like, hey, a surprise test question, but I was just wondering. A lot of people
0: I don't think it's even that many. I mean, from what I get, that would be probably the majority of the registered voters.
8: Yeah, out of 350 million people, they say. Who knows what the population really is, right?
0: Yeah, unfortunately, we don't know that either, yeah.
8: Now, what about discussions within these documents or information, not discussions? Discussions occur between people, my error. What about counterfeit identities and election-related vulnerabilities and intelligence reporting that allegedly never received the attention it should have? I mean, looking at everything together, what picture that do these documents paint?
0: Well, I don't know if I'd call this the most concerning thing, because some of the stuff in here is just incredibly concerning. But from what it looks like, information was not relayed to President Donald Trump that should have been, especially during the elections. Information was held back, was not shown to key figures within the administration, also because, you know, they didn't want to help President Trump. And you had what were people and intelligence agencies looking at what were serious threats to the United States, major, major problems, and they chose to not relay it, to hide it, to destroy it, even try to destroy it, with the intent, again, of not trying to help the guy they didn't like. It was political bias and personal bias that incentivized them to do something that could have destroyed the country, frankly. One thing that came out too was Kash Patel, when he went and investigated, you know, for example, Southern District of New York. He was made aware of these burn bags, just bags full of evidence, apparently, or documents that were supposed to be destroyed. I know from my own sources, some of those documents were supposed to be destroyed. They were not, because patriots within the agencies made sure they were not destroyed, is what happened in the end.
8: Oh, man, that is fantastic, isn't it?
0: No, that is actually... Thank God. Yeah, thank God.
8: Wow. Well, look, just a couple of guys talking here. You are at liberty to say pretty much whatever you want, including, I don't want to go there right now, let's move on. That works for me, because you'll have a reason for saying it. But I just wonder how close we really came. Is there any way to even gauge how close we came to what we'd go, hey, wait a minute, everything's different. I think we've just been conquered by the Communist Chinese Party. I mean, how close did we come, according to your assessment?
0: Within inches. I really think that had Trump lost the 2024 election, we'd already be there. If Kamala Harris had won and she continued what Biden had started, I think that they were working on basically integrating the United States into this kind of globalist world order, you know, which I started mentioning. And I think what Trump has been doing is he's tearing that down. His dismantling of USAID, his defunding of the NGOs, his ending of America's involvement in the Global Compact for Safe, Orderly, and Regular Migration, which is the taxpayer-funded system through the UN that was facilitating all the mass migration, by the way. All of that's huge. Before the break, I started mentioning, too, what was happening with the International Criminal Court. And I think that was kind of the last agenda to go to get rid of Trump, frankly.
8: And charge him with what before the International Criminal Court, which is about as useless as teats on a boar, but it is symbolic. What were they going to try and convict him of, exactly?
0: So let me explain a bit of what's happening with this, because I really was surprised this was not a bigger story. And I assume it's just because maybe I've been a journalist for so long, I remember some of the old articles and how this whole thing developed. Basically, the latest story was this. Secretary of State Marco Rubio came out and he said that America is going to destroy the International Criminal Court brick by brick if necessary.
8: Good.
0: The U.S. right now they're launching and what they call an all of government campaign to eliminate the International Criminal Court, including sanctions, passport denials, even punishing or pressuring the countries hosting their courts. And what Rubio said in his public announcement on this was that the International Criminal Court was planning to go after American elected officials. They were going to go after American troops, intelligence officers, and possibly even Border Patrol agents. Now, they didn't detail too much on that, but I remember the details because I've been a reporter covering this stuff. And so, and I had also heard some of this through some of my contacts. So briefly on this, going back to 2002, when Bush was still president, the International Criminal Court launched an investigation into American troops and intelligence officers for our involvements in foreign wars. And they were looking to charge, maybe even George Bush at the time was the rumor, with genocide or crimes against humanity. Congress and Bush at the time passed a bill that would make it so that couldn't take place. But I think the ICC believes that they can get around that now. In 2020, they launched another inquiry going after America for our involvement in the war in Afghanistan. And again, they were investigating American troops, politicians, so on, for crimes against humanity, or whatever they want to call it, for the war in Afghanistan. They basically stopped talking about it for 2021. Their actions against Netanyahu, Trump actually, you know, regardless of people's opinion on that, Trump actually stepped in to stop that from happening because they're still investigating Netanyahu for crimes against humanity in Gaza. But what a lot of people don't know is that in December of 2025, Reuters actually came up with a story, and they said that the Trump administration was afraid that in 2029, meaning 1 year after the next election, the International Criminal Court is going to launch a campaign to go after Trump and all the top officials of his administration. And basically the Trump admin was very concerned about this. Trump was actually asking the ICC to promise to not go after him. This was a Reuters article, to not go after him in order to, or he was going to sanction them, actually. And he never got that assurance. From what I've been told and from what I understand, part of the campaign would have been because of what he did against Maduro in Venezuela. But they were planning this, I think, long before that. And effectively, if you had another Joe Biden come in or another, you know, Kamala Harris or whoever else come into office, they wouldn't have to do anything. They wouldn't have to appoint a special counsel. They wouldn't have to try to impeach Trump. They wouldn't have to do anything. They just have to throw their hands up in the air and say, we're going to allow the International Criminal Court to have jurisdiction to go after Trump and investigate him for crimes against humanity or whatever else. And that would have been the end of it. They could have purged him, purged the military of patriots, purged the intelligence community of all the remaining patriots, and they could have gone after the entire top levels of the administration. And then game over. You know, you have your new permanent bureaucracy in place, and they'd control all the levers. That would be it.
8: You know, most Americans think of election interference as just changing votes or making sure they don't ever get counted, right? But from your perspective, how much broader is CCP's toolkit? I mean, where do cyber operations and espionage and these influence campaigns you mentioned identify, or identity exploitation, artificial intelligence, and information warfare all put into the blender and spun up? Where do they intersect?
0: It was all of the above. So this is that's a good question. So it gets into a kind of a multi-domain warfare picture. There were concerns, and according to these documents, capabilities in place, and even people assigned to it in China, to actually alter our elections, so that there was direct, and there were direct actions with actually rigging the election. It seems the main thing they were trying to do was get fraudulent ballots and get people to submit false ballots, right? Which, you know, Biden, I don't know if this is it, but Biden got 20 million more ballots than the three presidents before him and the president after him. Okay, so where do those 20 million new voters come from? Yeah, a little weird, right?
8: Maybe a little
0: in terms of Democrats. You know, I just add that up. Typically, Democrats get about 60 million votes, and Biden got, I believe, 81 million. which is where those extra $20 million come from. I'm not saying that was it, but we do know that plans were in place to do something just like that using fraudulent ballots. So the actual rigging on the ballots was there, and there were warnings about it and so on. But it wasn't just that. There was also a perception campaign, right? There was the stirring up of, you know, basically chaos on the streets, creating social issues, social divides. They were politically biased, I guess you could say, right? Black Lives Matter, race narratives, that kind of thing, which was the main political campaign of the Democrat Party, I'd say. I think Black Lives Matter was one of their main campaigns. There were ideological hoaxes, the Trump-Russia hoax, those kinds of things, trying to paint Trump as a Nazi, which was working right hand in hand with the Black Lives Matter narrative and everything else. You know, the racial divides and trying to use race is the sticking point with everything. According to these new documents, China was actually paying journalists to write negative pieces on Trump with the intent of doing that, to make him the bad guy, to paint him in a bad light. We also know in all of this, there was blackmail involved. We also know that the CCP was involved with funding or organizing some of these far-left organizations. This is coming out now, for example. I mean, there was information they were trying to affect the American voters. So, I mean, it was everything. It was a perception war. It was a corruption war. It was a color revolution, is what you would call it in terms of Black Lives Matter, what that really, really was. It was a color revolution. There was more direct involvement. And again, directly trying to rig it with falsified ballots and stuff like that. I mean, it's crazy that this is what was taking place.
8: It just occurred to me, that's why Derek Chauvin, the policeman who did not have his knee on that big guy Floyd's neck, that's just stupid. I saw the video, everybody else did. This is why Chauvin had to go down, because there would have been no Black Lives Matter if that had not happened. That's what I'm thinking at this moment, subject to change. Do you agree with any of that?
0: Agreed, and you're right. The video angle misrepresented that. Derek Chauvin's knee was on George Floyd's upper back, not his neck. But what people actually miss is that in the actual use of force doctrine of that police department, you are actually allowed to use a knee on the neck until a person is rendered unconscious as a way of restraining people. So he even had he done that, which he did not, I believe, it would have been justified use of force. I believe Derek Chauvin was just a sacrificial lamb in terms of what they did to him.
8: Got stabbed a bunch of times, 22 times, something like that, you know. I mean, it's unbelievable. Folks, I hope, ladies and gentlemen, do we have a clearer picture of how completely amoral and vicious these communists are? These are my words. Now, Joshua Phillips, he may agree, he may not, but these are my words. These people are either demonically possessed or they're afflicted by something that'll certainly do until the demonic possession gets to them. They will do anything. They will lie. They will cheat. They will steal. They will kill. They will. Because their ideal is worth it all. A glorious, communist-controlled United States of America for the workers. Right. And you continue to bring in, the idiot morons continue to bring in all these immigrants. Well, what are they supposed to do? They're either going to get free money or they're going to take a worker's job. And then what? And I mean, Joshua, these people, their philosophy is so twisted. No matter how you look at it, it's just as messed up. I don't see anything positive about it or productive about it. It's all control, destruction, and frankly, widespread psychological abuse accomplished through threats of everything from exclusion from the general society to just winding up in the weeds. I mean, these people are vicious. I know normal people do not think like this. These people are not normal. I'll stop now. Sorry, it was just a momentary rant. I couldn't help it.
0: No, I agree with you. I think communism is a diabolical religion, frankly. I don't think it's a political system. In fact, it's not, even in its original theory. Political communism is just socialism. It's not even an economic theory. And the only reason we debate communism and economics is because at the time that Karl Marx came around, the communists were losing the debate on economics. And so economics were just one of the battleground topics. Communism is actually what's called dialectical materialism. It's the theory of division and struggle. So Karl Marx, what is referred to as the living soul of Marxism, is dialectical materialism, which is identify, contradict, and eliminate the middle. And to your point about it's diabolical, it's almost like possession. Not to sound religious, but it actually works on a satanic method, which is inversion. So, you know, what is Satanism? It's merely the flipping upside down of the Christian religion. So rather than follow maybe the Ten Commandments, you intentionally violate them. You intentionally do the opposite of whatever the religion teaches. That is what, you know, Satanism is in that context. But every religion has its version of this. In these more occult circles, they call it left-hand path, which is you just do the opposite of whatever the incumbent value is. Dialectical materialism is a political tool that uses that as an actual policy. So again, identify, contradict, and eliminate the middle. This is how they create their social movements. They identify an issue, they contradict it, meaning you flip it upside down, and then you build a political movement around the inversion. You promote in society the opposite of the society's values or the opposite of whatever you're trying to destroy. And then they have a concept from Hegel. It was a Hegelian concept called conflict leads forward. And so they believe that by using this diabolical inversion tactic, again, dialectical materialism, that they can cause social conflict. So they sharpen the antagonisms within society. Eventually, people go to one way or the other. They might even find a middle ground. And through this, the communists gradually alter or warp the values of the society. I mean, notably, this is actually why the Catholic Church used to excommunicate communists. If you read the actual writings on it, they mention dialectical materialism. And the exact phrase they use is that it aims to sharpen the antagonisms within society. This is why communists used to be excommunicated.
8: Did you come across anything that would constitute actual treason for which a person could be, once identified, tried after being charged and potentially face a very harsh penalty depending on the level of treason? Did you spot any actual treason in there? And if this is something for another time, I respect that and we can move on, but I'm just wondering how it's obvious these crimes that were committed were heinous. They're obviously un-American, and that's putting it mildly, but did anybody cross the T line?
0: I believe they did, personally. I don't know if the Trump administration would do this, but what took place is this. You had a foreign government trying to overthrow the United States, waging a war against the Constitution. Again, our election system is in the Constitution, and anybody's, you know, what are troops and police officers and elected officials sworn to do? Well, they're sworn to protect the Constitution from enemies, both foreign and domestic, right? So if you're attacking the elections, if you're trying to rig the elections, if you're trying to undermine them, and you're aware of evidence on this, and there's a foreign enemy waging a war to destroy the Constitution, to destroy our elections, the backbone of our entire society, and you act in a way to support them in doing so, then you're aiding or abetting a foreign adversary trying to destroy the United States. I believe that every element of cooperation could actually fall under that if Trump were to try to prosecute it. And the way they could do it would be a conspiracy against the Constitution, and they could use RICO, racketeering charges, to say that anybody who acted in conjunction with that operation, assisting a foreign enemy in that known act, including hiding evidence, including taking money from them, including acting as agents of that regime to accomplish the goal of destroying the United States, yes, I would say that is treason. And I think they could find a case on that.
8: You know, it's interesting. Comey said, well, I used to be a communist, but I don't know what I am now, as he lounges around like a sleazeball in his office chair with a camera rolling on him. And then that big doofus Brennan. Well, I saw this clip where he's talking to prospective inductees into CIA, and he said, I voted for Gus Hall, the communist candidate, in 76. So, you know, things that we do like that, they will not influence your ability to get into CIA. I'm pretty sure Brennan was trolling for other communists and would make sure that they got into CIA. We still have the majority of the coming half hour with me, John B., and Joshua Phillip. We'll be back right after this. Please stand by.
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10: Department of Homeland Security chief says he'll compel states to follow President Trump's election security directives. In a primetime speech last night, Trump warned the American election system is vulnerable to interference and fraud. Today, DHS Secretary Mark Wayne Mullen said he's instructed states to run their voter rolls through a federal database to determine if non-citizens were on the lists, and threatened to withhold federal funding to states that don't comply. President Trump wants to hold Canada responsible for the wildfire smoke that's blanketing millions in the Midwest and Mid-Atlantic. In a post on Truth Social, President Trump said the cost of pollution from the smoke will be added to the tariffs Canada already pays. The U.S. is hitting key Iranian infrastructure as it expands its attacks. U.S. Central Command didn't provide details of its new strikes, but Iranian news reports claim U.S. forces struck a railway station and six bridges across Iran, killing at least eight. Iran's Islamic Revolutionary Guard claims it retaliated with strikes against U.S. targets located in the Middle East. I'm Chris Caraggio.
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0: power plants start to go down, the ability to even communicate with each other will be gone. So I know the president wanted to spare the population of Iran as much suffering as possible, but the IRGC, a quarter million people, holding 92 million people hostage, they've got to get them pulled out by the roots.
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9: Enabled the emperor's novel form of money to be used universally over all his kingdoms and provinces and territories. David Wolman, this is Caravan to Midnight.

still raising pulses as we carry on with the Joshua Phillip. If you've just joined the program, you can still have access to the program along with 2,000. We're on episode 2,800 tonight. I can't believe the number that I'm reading here. That's excluding Arc Midnight and Arc Midnight, the intelligence briefing. Joshua's conversation with me tonight, and you, who are in the audience listening, will be available in archive, and all you have to do to access 2,800 programs, just Caravan to Midnight programs, plus round about 500 Arc Midnight programs, it's still $5 a month. It's still $60 a year. It's the same price as when we first started this. And as it turns out, Joshua, it appears, you know, when we ran into, actually my wife Brenda ran into Mark Levin's crew up at CPAC one year, and they were very friendly, and she met Mark Levin. He was very nice. He went off to go sign books or whatever he was doing. And this one producer said, yeah, we copied your model. What? Yeah, your subscription model. Apparently, we were the first ones to do it.

0: So another first for the caravan, okay? I just thought I'd throw that in there. So folks, listen. You cannot buy this level of information at any price anywhere else. You can't. So think about it and come on, join us. You'll be helping us out a lot. Joshua Phillip, if you don't mind my asking, what kind of effect can we surmise the Chinese Communist Party, what kind of psychological effect did they anticipate would be visited upon the American public, those who were paying any attention at all, whether they were successful or whether their initiative was discovered? Is there a psychological warfare aspect to this? If not, it's well, cool, but I'm wondering.
1: Well, I think what they're trying to do two things. One is they're trying, their thinking is they don't need to conquer us. They don't need to enslave us. They don't need to militarily defeat us. They don't need to do any of that to have the effect of winning a war. What they've been trying to do is this. They've been trying to make it so that their laws are enforced and applied everywhere. So if you're in, you know, Guatemala, you're living under Chinese law. If you're in Canada, you're living under Chinese law. If you're in the United States, you're living under Chinese law. And they've come very close to achieving this. And a few points on this. What I mentioned that them doing with the International Criminal Court is one element, and it's not necessarily China doing that one, but one element of globalized law. What we see the UK doing right now, or different, you know, the European Commission, for example, making its censorship laws global, are examples of globalist law. You don't live there, but your business can be fined for violating their laws, even if you have no operations there. It's the same thing with the CCP. What they've been trying to do is what they call transnational repression, or what's coming to be known this. So they have these secret Chinese police stations enforcing Chinese law in the United States. They recently created a new ethnic control law where even journalists, human rights activists, even just regular people in the United States who are critics of the CCP, are subject to Chinese law. They've already implemented this. It's already public. They're already trying to do it. And they've also been accused of weaponizing the Interpol's red card system, where the international police under the United Nations basically work again just as the international police of the Chinese Communist Party. So they believe that they could create the same kind of social movements, the same kind of political policies, and the same system of law they have in China. And if they did that, there would be no difference between that situation and having lost World War III. The situation we'd be in would be almost identical.
0: Amazing. Anticipated fallout from these revelations. I mean, sometimes America, you think this is going to be a big deal and Americans are going to have a really almost borderline spastic reaction to it, and they don't. And then something that seems is almost in the innocuous range, and they're really freaking out about that. Is there any way to even guess at what the general reaction to these revelations might be among the general public? That's a pretty expansive question, but I'm just wondering what you think that the expected blowback might be.
1: Well, I think this actually vindicates everybody who believed the elections had been rigged in 2020. For a lot of people, including myself, this is proof of what many of us believed. It also suggests that people trying to block political action from taking place on this might be in cahoots. You know, they might be guilty of it. I think the most basic level, and what some people might even think is the agenda here, the most basic level of action we're going to see is Trump is going to push for the Save America Act, which would create voter ID and some additional election security programs, which would get rid of a lot of these problems. Beyond that, I think a lot of Americans will demand justice. We want to see people arrested. We want to see the journalists taking the money from the CCP to, you know, work as agents of the regime. We want to see them arrested. We want to see justice served to the, you know, people in the government who are hiding information, the people who are blackmailed. I think the American people will demand justice, and I think there's enough demand as things currently stand for that to happen. And third, we need to see reform. We need to make sure it doesn't happen again. And we'll see how broadly Trump does these, but without a doubt, he's, I think, at least trying to do probably all of these.
0: You know, without being alarmist, Joshua, this conversation extends well beyond elections. We are talking supply chains and telecommunications, universities, supercritical infrastructure, artificial intelligence, economic leverage, all part of the larger strategic competition. It's just, yeah. It's just mind-boggling, yeah, how big this is, you know?
1: Including businesses that were lobbying on behalf of the Chinese Communist Party, noted in this, actually, basically working as unregistered agents of the CCP on the regime's behalf.
0: So, in your opinion, how prepared, probably more now than we were, or at least in the process of being prepared, but as it stands, how prepared is the United States to defend itself against an adversary that blends all this stuff, espionage, technology, economics, AI, political warfare, into one integrated strategy? I mean, it's evil genius. And I can't believe now it has taken this long. I mean, this is 2026. But I remember watching that election. I'd see an even 500 votes. I saw this happen two or three times. An even number of 500 votes. Oh, was subtracted from Trump's column and put into Biden's column. I mean, well, this is just beyond belief.
1: Well, the big problem we have is this. Even in 2020, the problem was known, but the reality of it was being hidden from Trump and from the American public. The difference we have between then and now is that it is now known there were people in our government who, I believe, based on this evidence, betrayed their own country, who are working with a foreign adversary to effectively overthrow our government, to destroy the Constitution. And the question now is, well, we're aware of the problem. Will something be done about it? And we're waiting for the answers on the what will be done about it part.
0: Unbelievable. I'll tell you, when it rains, it pours, doesn't it? We got this thing going on in Iran. We got this this voter fraud thing, all these revelations about it. You must be commended for your fantastic work on this. And these people, and these burn bags, doesn't that speak highly of people who were inside the apparatus and went, this may be a burn bag full of stuff, but we're not burning it. We're not burning this. This is going to get bad. And we may have our fingerprints on this thing, too, when the birds come home to roost, you know, when the chickens come home to roost, our claw marks might be on this stuff. We can't do that. We cannot be part of this cover-up. And so maybe it was some self-interest, but maybe there was really a surge of patriotism going, this is monstrous. We cannot go along with this at all. I commend these people, you know?
1: Oh, same. And I think that is the important part to note, is that there might be problems within these agencies, but it doesn't mean they were all doing these things. It doesn't mean they all agreed with it. And I would actually say that in the end, based on what we're seeing now, is the people who did not agree with it, they actually, you know, frankly, kind of won, because we say that Trump's back in office. We see now that the plan did not work, and we see that all of this is coming out now. All of this is now being revealed. So, you know, it's good to remember that it's not all bad. There are a lot of good people out there still.
0: You know, Joshua, I can't prove this, of course, but there are, I'll call them rumors, okay? There's some plausible deniability right there. Rumors that the 2024 election was in the process of being stolen, and our boys and girls were watching what they were doing, and simply took it, they attempted to steal the election again, and they took it back away from them. I think that's amazing. That's some real cloak and dagger stuff, you know?
1: Yeah. Well, I really believe that's why this is being made out to be such a big issue right now. And that's what Trump's saying, too. Trump is saying right now that, you know, the fate of America is basically on the line, and they need to pass the Save America Act in order to protect the country. You know, people can have their opinion on what that is, but I do think, based on the information that's been released now, and keep in mind, it's not like Trump wrote some letters and he's publishing his opinion. The information he's releasing is actual documents from the CIA, NSA, and FBI, you know, and in particular, people who didn't like him, you know.
0: Yeah. And I'm wondering something else, too, when we look at this. Securing these elections, securing the school systems, securing the food supply, you know, and individual apparatus. You know, if this goes far enough, folks, this is what they, Joshua, in my opinion, this is what I think they're really worried about. I have said for many, many months now, it might even be years by now, the time's going by so fast, it could very well be 3 years. I don't believe that the communist Democrats, which in my opinion is all they are, they may be communist light, but they're still communists. I don't believe these people could win a single election of any significance unless they cheated. And I believe that we are on the we're on the verge of a real epiphany, because once our election system is locked down, folks, then you're going to find out how few of them there are and how it was through nothing but lies, deceit, and chicanery that they appeared to be as significant as they have managed to make themselves appear. And you will find that it's going to be just like the man behind the curtain in The Wizard of Oz. You pull the curtain back, it's just this little guy standing back there projecting a bunch of craziness there, up there on the screen. I think they're a paper tiger, but they've been backed up by the media. And just like that Megyn Kelly. Yeah, that's right. I used your name, Megan. We don't know how he'll govern. What, so you want Obama back or what? The communist who was bred by, raised by, financed by, and shepherded into office by other communists. I mean, to me, this crosses almost into the absurd, because so few people were even willing to look at it, let alone embrace it. That comes later after you've looked at it, but they wouldn't even look at it. I think we dodged a huge bullet, and I think it is providential that President Trump did not win the 2020 election, because we need him more now at the 2024 election than we did in 2020, because he is really clearing some acreage. You know, we're not best friends. I say that. I like him. I admire what he's done. You know, and he plays games with these people's heads. He throws something out there and sends them into a frenzy, and they go off on a wild goose chase and make idiots of themselves. In the meantime, he's doing something else. I mean, he is a master chess player. I mean, do you agree with this? If you don't, you know, shoot it down. I'm all right with it, you know. Correct me if I'm wrong. You'd be doing me a favor. Sorry.
1: Yeah. No, I do agree, actually. I think people can argue on whether they like his methods, of course. But he is very effective in making the masks fall off. You know, a lot of them have spent a long time polishing a veneer, and he makes them break that, and they act crazy. It's almost like he has like a holy water effect on them. You know, he splashes them, and their heads start spinning. You know, so to speak. I can tell you something interesting, though.
0: Ew.
1: I don't know if this is still going to happen, but I remember back in 2020, I had some friends who were close to the administration, and what they were telling me. I don't know if Trump was working on this, but I know people around him were kind of thinking about, they were thinking about legal cases on how they could do this. And there was a proposal that I'm aware of where they wanted to have Trump try to negate his entire first term in office so he could run for 3 terms. And the method they were using is very interesting. The method I was told they were looking at was going to be contempt against the executive branch. So if we understand that contempt against Congress is a crime and contempt against the judicial branch is a crime, meaning two of the three branches of government, contempt is a crime, could they not argue that contempt against the executive branch is a crime? It's an interesting case because we've never seen it done before, meaning it would be a novel. It would be a novel case. But I know for a fact there were discussions about that. And what they were going to do is argue that the Trump-Russia hoax had the effect of undermining his first term in office to such an extent that he couldn't do anything. And they were going to say that based on contempt against the executive branch, that it should basically be nullified because people acted in criminal conspiracy against him, even tried impeaching him using falsified evidence, which the Trump-Russia stuff, it was opposition research from the Democrats in the Clinton campaign, you know, that they hired a former British spy and they got it from two unverified Russian sources. And it was all fake. And they were going to use that as the case. I don't know if Trump was involved with this plan, but I do know there are people around him talking about it.
0: Yeah, where do you go to get a former British spy to do some political skullduggery for you? I think that whole thing was orchestrated out of London, and specifically the city of London, because I think they knew if he gets in, we're going to be pulling some real exposure here, and they had to stop it. That's just a theory, but I'm thinking that's a significant factor in the decision to take the actions that they did. And now they've been hoisted by their own petard, as the old saying goes. They really have.
1: Well, what's interesting now is the Trump administration, I don't know if they're going to use the tactic I just mentioned. Maybe they will, maybe they won't. What we do know is the Trump administration is trying to prosecute the Trump-Russia hoax as a grand conspiracy. And that's the actual word they're using for it, a grand conspiracy. That ties in, you know, the election fraud, the 2020 stuff, the attacks on him, Trump-Russia, again, as I mentioned, leading into the prosecutions against him and all of his, you know, people around him after he left office the first time, and then including all the special counsels, including Jack Smith and Mueller and everything like that, saying that effectively all of this was a RICO case, basically people acting in criminal conjunction to act in conspiracy against the executive branch. You know, I mentioned the contempt thing. So right now they're actually assembling a grand jury specifically on this entire picture. So again, I don't know if they're going to use that to try to say that Trump's first term in office should be negated and he can run for another term. But without a doubt, they are looking to bring criminal charges on this entire picture.
0: I certainly hope that's exactly what happens. I mean, folks, you have no idea. None of us do. We have no idea and had no idea what kind of danger these people put us in, collectively and even individually. And that nonsense around January 6th and all those lies and a ridiculous Nancy Pelosi and coming out there, you know, like a skeleton jiggling on a string at Halloween, comes out and said, oh, well, we're going to stop insider trading inside Congress. Oh, you are? Well, that's a great idea. How many drinks did you have before you let that little soundbite out, Nancy? I mean, what's wrong with you? Insider trading is a crime. Don't you know that? Oh, but if we prosecute these people, it will besmirch the integrity of the United States government. This government has only recently gotten any integrity injected into it. I think we can afford it. As a matter of fact, I think the American people are willing to take a few bumps, whatever they are, just to make sure that these mugs get what's coming to them, because they literally messed around with each of our lives, presuming to have the power and the judgment to control the destiny of the entire nation, individual by individual. It just makes me sick, Joshua. It really does. I get on a roll here and I can't stop. Help me here. Say something, please, or I'll keep going.
1: No, I do agree, actually. And I think we're at a point in this country, too, where something needs to be done to restore the faith of the American people in the institutions. Because, you know, what have we been hearing for the past decade? You know, no matter what side of the political aisle you're on, we've been hearing, we're led by extremists. We're being told there's corruption everywhere. There's insider trading, as you mentioned, with, you know, they gave themselves the right to do it. What a way to commit a crime. You pass
0: make
1: a law
0: legal
1: to let yourself commit a crime.
0: That's a sweet deal.
1: Keep people are now aware of the degree of corruption. And unless something is done to fix it, I do think people losing faith in the entire system is not a good thing either. So it does need to be fixed. And part of that will mean that they need to repair the perception of it as well.
0: Well, that's a beautiful way to wrap up the program. I'll tell you what, we admire your work very much. And I hope you'll come back to the program. If you hear something, you want to come on, even if it's just for a little bit, you know, and just give us an update or something, you're welcome to come back anytime you want to, Joshua Phillip. Remember, he is the host of Epoch TV's program Crossroads, senior investigative reporter with the Epoch Times. You do some great work over there. God bless you, man. Thanks for the time tonight.
1: Appreciate it. Thank you.
0: You're most welcome. From the Bridge of the Ark, the signal continues. God bless you, everyone, and good night.

0: true. If you want something to go away, quit buying it, quit feeding it. The flip side to that coin is, if you want something to grow, nourish it. People are getting tired of feeding the big tech monster because what they get in return is shadow banning, overt banning, or suspension on social media. Big tech and its derivatives also try to financially soft kill. This is when someone wants to buy something, but they are prevented from doing it because their payment repeatedly fails. And of course, when the gateways do work, we pay for this convenience with fees. So, don't feed the monster. If you want or have ever wanted to join Caravan to Midnight by card or any other payment service and found you could not process your membership, just send a check or money order to CTM, P.O. 141288, Dallas, Texas 75214. Include a legibly written email, a phone number in case we need to reach you, and as soon as we see that info, your membership is activated, and you help turn the monster.
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7: Department of Homeland Security chief says he'll compel states to follow President Trump's election security directives. In a primetime speech last night, Trump warned the American election system is vulnerable to interference and fraud. Today, DHS Secretary Mark Wayne Mullen said he's instructed states to run their voter rolls through a federal database to determine if non-citizens were on the lists, and threatened to withhold federal funding to states that don't comply. President Trump wants to hold Canada responsible for the wildfire smoke that's blanketing millions in the Midwest and Mid-Atlantic. The wildfires burning in Canada are hitting cities including Toledo, Detroit, Milwaukee, and New York the hardest. In a post on Truth Social, President Trump said the cost of pollution from the smoke will be added to the tariffs Canada already pays. The U.S. is hitting key Iranian infrastructure as it expands its attacks. U.S. Central Command didn't provide details of its new strikes, but Iranian news reports claim U.S. forces struck a railway station and six bridges across Iran, killing at least eight. Iran's Islamic Revolutionary Guard claims it retaliated with strikes against U.S. targets located in the Middle East. California's Taylor Farms is being investigated as the source of the cyclosporiasis outbreak in the Midwest. Daniel Martindale has details.
8: NBC News reports Taylor Farms supplied lettuce and other produce to Taco Bell restaurants where customers ended up getting sick. The cyclosporiasis parasite is causing cases of explosive diarrhea across the country. It was identified in iceberg lettuce used in Taco Bell food. The CDC has confirmed at least 400 cases of the stomach bug across Michigan, Ohio, West Virginia, and Kentucky. Nationwide, there are thousands of cases with more than 100 people hospitalized. I'm Daniel Martindale.
7: Hospital-associated infections are dropping across the United States. The CDC says in 2023, about one in every 38 patients hospitalized on any given day had at least one healthcare-associated infection. That's a lower ratio than the one in every 31 patients back in 2015. I'm Chris Caraggio.
4: Warm nights and hot days carry on here across the Denver metro area in the general region through the upcoming weekend, and outside of heat, especially during the midday hours for Rockies games this weekend. We'll be looking at some great weather for Rockies game, great weather for outdoor conditions otherwise as well, except for the heat. Daytime highs 90s to near 100 degrees. Overnight lows tonight and the next few nights right about 70 degrees. We finally start to see shower and thunderstorm activity move east of the Continental Divide as we head into Tuesday and Wednesday of next week. I'm meteorologist Mark Huer.
9: Current temperature,
10: 71 degrees.
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0: dark of the deep range and into the light of the deep strange. Come at the hour. Come at the caravan to midnight. DEFCON 1, live from space. Good evening, ladies and gentlemen. Good evening from space. Wednesday night has settled across the country. The hour is growing late. And wherever this broadcast has reached you, welcome to Caravan to Midnight on this 15th day of July, 2026. We're very glad you're here. There was a time when parents sent their children to school with a fairly clear understanding of what would happen there. They would learn to read with comprehension, write with precision, calculate without depending on a machine, understand the history of their country, and gradually develop the judgment required to function as responsible adults. Teachers were entrusted with an enormous responsibility because education was understood to be preparation for life. A capable student needed knowledge, discipline, curiosity, practical skill, and the ability to encounter an idea without automatically surrendering to it. Somewhere along the way, education stopped being measured by what children understood and became measured by what they could reproduce on an examination. Much of that shift accelerated after the No Child Left Behind Act, signed by President George W. Bush in 2002. Expanding standardized testing and tying more of the classroom to measurable outcomes. A few years later came Common Core, promising a greater consistency and higher academic standard across the country. The goal sounded reasonable enough, but the classroom changed. Teachers found themselves preparing students for assessments instead of preparing them for life, while local communities watched decisions that once belonged to parents move farther away from the communities those schools were built to serve. Supporters described these reforms as a path toward higher standards and greater consistency. Critics saw something very different, arguing that programs such as Common Core and similar outcome-based education models adopted elsewhere shifted authority away from parents and local communities while opening the door to a broader ideological agenda. One of the most frequently repeated criticisms over the past decade has been that centralized curriculum, centralized standards, and centralized testing resemble characteristics found in communist education systems. Lily Tang Williams, who grew up under Mao's China, described Common Core as, quote, nationalized testing, nationalized curriculum, and nationalized indoctrination, end quote. The warning from critics has remained remarkably consistent. Control the curriculum and you shape the culture, and ultimately the future of an entire population. This is the generation that will inherit America. They'll build the roads, keep the lights on, run our businesses, raise their families, serve in our military, and someday they'll be the people leading the very institutions educating them today. That's why education has never been just another government program. It's the future. Sitting in America's collective classroom. Parents have begun noticing something else. The academic decline isn't the only concern anymore. Earlier this year, a mother walked into a Houston school board meeting carrying a book she said students could check out from their school library. She began reading passages aloud. Before long, she was stopped. The material was considered too explicit for adults attending the meeting, yet the very same material is available to children inside the school library. That contradiction speaks for itself, don't you think? Across the country, parents are asking where the line should be drawn. Classroom instruction, gender identity, parental notification, explicit material in school libraries. Who decides? And when did mothers and fathers become the last people informed about decisions involving their own children? Across the country, school board meetings have become the front line. Parents arrive expecting to talk about reading, mathematics, discipline, and taxpayer dollars. Instead, they're debating curriculum, parental authority, and who gets to shape a child's values. Many outstanding teachers have simply walked away. They didn't leave the children. They left a system that no longer allowed them to teach. The vacancies are also being filled by woke educators who see the classroom as a place to advance an ideological worldview rather than academic excellence. Todd A. McKinley is with us tonight. Todd serves on the Sullivan County Board of Educators in Tennessee, which means he has seen these pressures from inside the system. He understands the budgets, the testing requirements, the competitive authorities, the frustrations of teachers, the anger of parents who feel they're being pushed away from decisions involving their own children. He also brings more than 20 years of military leadership to this conversation, including service in Iraq and Afghanistan and over 6 years assigned to the White House military office. He understands what happens when standards disappear accountability becomes negotiable and institutions lose sight of their primary mission. So tonight we're examining how America reached this point, what standardized testing has done to learning, why academic standards continue to fall, where the money is going, and why so many students leave school less prepared than ever before. We're also stepping inside today's school boards, where parents, teachers, and government find themselves at odds over woke ideology versus educational excellence. And most importantly, we're talking solutions. Because restoring education begins with informed parents, accountable school boards, strong teachers, and communities willing to take their schools back. So for the next 2 hours, we're going to examine what is being taught, who's directing it, what it's producing, and what must be done while there's still time to change course. This is Caravan to Midnight. Strap in and stand by.
1: John B. wants you to know about a very special product called Camelicious. 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
4: 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We have a story up on Tsarism right now about the Russians intercepting a shipment of long-range drones that were being smuggled into the country, into the Far East, to attack Russian assets, airfields, etc., military bases in Siberia. This, if you remember, is similar to the attack on the Russian strategic aviation, which destroyed a lot of its aircraft on the ground by drones being launched out of trailers, and this looks similar. So the Russians are calling out Western interference. Anyway, you can find the story on Tsarism.com and CDM.press. 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
1: 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This is Caravan to Midnight, DEFCON 1. 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

0: us here in about 20 minutes. Todd A. McKinley was last on 29 January of this year. He is a decorated U.S. Army veteran, educator in public service, more than 20 years of military service, including over 6 years assigned to the White House military office with presidential-level security clearance. During his Army career, he deployed to Iraq and Afghanistan, served in senior leadership positions, and earned the Bronze Star, Combat Action Badge, and Presidential Service Badge before retiring as a senior non-commissioned officer. Today, Todd A. McKinley continues his commitment to public service through education as a member of the Sullivan County Board of Education in Tennessee, where he helps shape educational policy and advocate for students, teachers, and families. A graduate of Sullivan North High School, he also holds advanced degrees in Homeland Security and Global Leadership, and has completed executive education programs through Cornell University and Harvard University. Todd McKinley also serves as Senior Vice Commander of the American Legion, Department of Tennessee, remains active in veterans advocacy, oral history projects, and hospice outreach. He's the author of Those Left Behind, Veteran Suicide, and My Late Best Friend, Brad Bush. His experience in military leadership, public service, and education give him a unique perspective on the challenges facing America's schools and the future of the next generation. Okay? Now, speaking of which, if you go over here to jellyfish.news, right down first page, right on the bottom left, goes like this. Back to basics for med school chiefs. They can't say whether men can have babies. Medical school leaders from UCSF and UCLA faced intense questioning during a House hearing regarding the use of gender-neutral terminology in their curricula. Representative Mary Miller challenged the officials on whether biological men can have babies. I'm sorry. This is supposed to be an adult get-together with real adults. Okay. Highlighting institutional guides that replace the term pregnant women with pregnant people. The exchange underscored a growing national debate over the implementation of DEI initiatives within medical education, while critics argue that these policies undermine fundamental biological realities. University chancellors defended the language as a necessary tool for training students to serve a diverse range of patient identities. What a load of horse hockey. At least horse hockey is useful. It's wonderful fertilizer for the garden. But these people who claim to be our intellectual overlords can't decide whether they should say, men can have babies. No. If these dumbasses won't say it, then I will. There are two sexes, and that's it. Anything other than two sexes is a deformity or an anomaly, whether self-induced or naturally occurring. Men inseminate women. Woman, actually, woman. Why would you call him a woman? Because it's a man shaped with a womb. If the human being has no womb, well, then it's not a man. Oh, you can't say that. I did say it. And I think it's time a bunch of other people said it too, because this bloody nonsense has gone just about far enough, don't you think? It's insane. I mean, I try and use a funny voice by saying it's insane, but, you know, a little humor, please. Does it have to be all gloom and doom? I don't like it either. But seriously, how long are we going to allow these lunatics to run our asylum here? They should be thrown out on their Grozny Vonny bums. Oh, Amy Coney Barrett, badly shaken in testimony to Congress, reveals she has been compromised. She doesn't want to have to explain to her children, even the adopted ones, why she needs a bulletproof vest. It's getting weird, folks. It really is. I mean, you know this. That kind of goes without saying, but here's the Party for Socialism and Liberation's revolutionary plan to overthrow capitalism, and it's so stupid you can't believe it. As a matter of fact, I know you don't like this, and I know you'll probably hear this because I read some of this during the video prologue. But I want everybody to hear this because this is so stupid. Remember, everybody's, it's Nazi this and Nazi that and Nazi Nazi. And they never called themselves Nazis. That's a pejorative. It's the German version of Bubba or Hick or Country Bumpkin. That's what that is, all right? It was the National Socialist German Workers' Party, the NSDAP, Naturally Socialista Deutsche Arbeiter Party. I think I'm pretty close. My German is pretty bad, but anyway, that comes close. And then you have the good old Soviet Union, otherwise known as the Union of Soviet Socialist Republics. Now, what is it about National Socialism German Workers Party? There we go, the workers again, right? Where are these workers? I thought they were all replaced by robots, or going to be. So what are the workers to do exactly? Head out to the Milagro bean field or something? Yeah, this is all ludicrous, folks. You know, I've gone round and round with, what is this? This goes back 10 years when this character who called himself Michael Rosecliff, who apparently faked his own death, wrote his own eulogy, and then morphed into a guy with a Hispanic last name and went to work for somebody that you would know by name. I'll get to that mug at some point, but not tonight. Oh, he was all about linguistics, linguistics. Well, linguistics in this day and age is this, the twisting of language to achieve a political end. So here we go. Oh, yeah. Here's the Party for Socialism and Liberation's revolutionary plan to overthrow capitalism. Yeah, what is socialism? There's a graphic here with an idiot with the open mouth and a bunch of other people with their open mouths yelling about something. During the first week of July, the Party for Socialism and Liberation, that's the PSL now, held an online introduction to socialism class that openly called for revolutionary upheaval in the U.S. Now, these people are stupid and they're dangerous. So remember it. I mean it. They're stupid and they're dangerous. The moderator, Cameron, longtime PSL activist from L.A., told viewers that millions worldwide are turning to socialism. He insisted that, quote, history has shown capitalism cannot exist without resistance, protest, and rebellion, end quote. Now, what is that supposed to mean exactly? Capitalism cannot exist without resistance, protest, and rebellion. But the socialists are the ones that are doing the resisting, protesting, and rebelling. Boldly claiming a socialist revolution is possible right here in the belly of the beast. Mm-hmm. The main presenters were Satya, S-A-T-I-A, Satya, a nurse and Atlanta PSL organizer, and Natalie Hrizi, H-R-I-Z-I. Hrizi, yes, a teacher librarian, vice president of her San Francisco Teachers Union, all of which, all teachers unions should be abolished. If they won't give you the money that you want, leave and go find a school that will. She's also a member of the PSL Central Committee. Satya claimed 90 million Americans view socialism favorably and argue that capitalists are losing their ideological grip. She described socialism as the working class seizing full political and economic power to plan the economy for people's needs, not profit. Yeah, I saw this ghetto rat on a video the other day talking about, I want my EBT, I want my money, I want my money, I want my money, I want my money, I want my... And then it goes into a string of expletives that are not suitable for any broadcast, not even if that guy was the one that was conducting the broadcast. Now, under this half-wits version of socialism, billionaires like Elon Musk would cease to exist. Their wealth would be expropriated, confiscated by the state, and placed under public control. And I guess the same thing would happen as with that bunch of Somalian trash up in Minneapolis, specifically, but Minnesota generally. Private hoarding of wealth would become illegal. The old capitalist state would be smashed and replaced by a new workers' democracy and a new constitution with guaranteed rights like food, health, education, and housing. Why don't you throw in a massage or two every month? The 500 largest corporations would be, quote, socialized, nationalized, collectivized, and brought into the ownership and control of the working class. Yes, the class which seems to have the lowest level of education generally. That's just the group that you want to run your country, nuclear weapons and all. All banks would be taken over and consolidated into a single state development bank. The Electoral College would be abolished and Congress replaced by a National People's Assembly and an assembly of oppressed nations. She painted capitalism as the root of all evil, poverty, inequality, racism, exploitation, pick one, promising that socialism would immediately end homelessness, guarantee housing, health care, education, and child care for all, while also defeating bigotry, sexism, and achieving a green transition. I mean, these people are beyond delusional. They're all the way to smearing you-know-what on the wall crazy. So Natalie Risi's history lesson. Risi, a union leader, pushed for socialist re-education in schools. She highlighted what she called a suppressed, rich history of socialist struggle in America and listed figures like Albert Einstein, a phony, a complete phony. His theory of relativity, by the way, does not work. Nikola Tesla thought he was an idiot and a grandstander and nothing more. Oh, and then there's the remarkable Martin Luther King Jr. and Malcolm X. They even threw in Helen Keller and Charlie Chaplin, all socialists. She praised communist organizing during the Great Depression, crediting it with helping create Social Security, and recalled screening the pro-labor film Salt of the Earth for her 8th grade class during the pandemic. Risi framed any criticism of socialism as repression and an assault on free speech. Nothing bad about socialism or communism was said. Not a single word. Maybe this person should talk with somebody who lived in Soviet Russia. Or maybe Mao's China. Yeah, well, we got enough 90-something-year-old Holocaust survivors. I'm sure we can find a few people who lived through the Soviet years, as well as Mao as well. Wow. Well, these people are serious, so remember it. Is mainstream media calling out any of this? Any mainstream channel? Any. That these people are active, and they're pulling people who are even more mentally deficient than themselves into their jackpot. You know, a moron can swing a baseball bat, in some cases harder than an intelligent person. These people are dangerous. Remember it. We'll be back.
1: 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Update.
2: Department of Homeland Security chief says he'll compel states to follow President Trump's election security directives. In a primetime speech last night, Trump warned the American election system is vulnerable to interference and fraud. Today, DHS Secretary Mark Wayne Mullen said he's instructed states to run their voter rolls through a federal database to determine if non-citizens were on the lists and threatened to withhold federal funding to states that don't comply. President Trump wants to hold Canada responsible for the wildfire smoke that's blanketing millions in the Midwest and Mid-Atlantic. In a post on Truth Social, President Trump said the cost of pollution from the smoke will be added to the tariffs Canada already pays. The U.S. is hitting key Iranian infrastructure as it expands its attacks. U.S. Central Command didn't provide details of its new strikes, but Iranian news reports claim U.S. forces struck a railway station and 6 bridges across Iran, killing at least 8. Iran's Islamic Revolutionary Guard claims it retaliated with strikes against U.S. targets located in the Middle East. I'm Chris Caraggio.
3: Warm nights and hot days carry on here across the Denver metro area in the general region through the upcoming weekend, and outside of heat, especially during the midday hours for Rockies games this weekend. We'll be looking at some great weather for Rockies game, great weather for outdoor conditions otherwise as well, except for the heat. Daytime highs 90s to near 100 degrees. Overnight lows tonight and the next few nights right about 70 degrees. We finally start to see shower and thunderstorm activity move east of the Continental Divide as we head into

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6: All right. Todd A. McKinley is on the bridge of the arc right here. As we welcome him back, Todd, I'll just bring up the speed here. If you didn't hear the beginning of the program, I mentioned your 20 years of military service with over six assigned to the White House military office, presidential level security clearance. And you deployed to Iraq and Afghanistan, served in senior leadership positions, earned the Bronze Star Combat Action Badge and Presidential Service Badge before retiring as a senior non-commissioned officer. I gave him the rundown, including the title of your book, Those Left Behind, Veteran Suicide and My Late Best Friend, Brad Bush. So, we're free to just get into all these questions. Let's start with this one. How are you doing tonight? And thank you very much for coming on.
7: Well, John, thank you for having me back on the show. Great show. And, of course, on my other show with the Common Sense Conservatives, we talk about you quite regularly of how we don't have radio voices like you. That's why we're not professionals at it.
6: Oh, it all the smoke and grapevine and the storm drains out of sight of our parents with my friend Ricky back in the elementary school days. I think that's probably what did it.
7: All right.
6: You know, I was just going through this thing with Crisi and this other person talking about, no, people are really embracing socialism and so forth and what they want taught in the schools and all this stuff. So before we get into budgets and testing or the inevitable political battle, what is public education fundamentally supposed to accomplish? And in your opinion, how has, if it has, lost sight of that purpose, the country, that is?
7: Right. Well, in my opinion, public education is essentially preparing or readying, you know, students, individuals, Americans, basically to be able to go out and be contributing members of society. And I always say an educated public

0: public is an employable public. You know, let's teach them the ABCs, the 1, 2, 3s, the things that they're going to need to know out in the real world. You know, science, technology, engineering, arts and math, you know, things like that. CT education, vocational hands-on stuff. That's what we would need to really focus on. To me, education is to get people ready to basically replace us eventually and take over to run this country properly. And, of course, you know, indoctrination is happening in some places around the country for sure. Those are things we need to root out. And if you look at it, you know, you talked about communism, socialism, and all this stuff. Why are people embracing it? And partly, some of it could be partly because of education in some places around the country. Some of it just has to do with, you know, at-home life, whatever the case may be, or the indoctrination of social media, you know, the internet, whatever the case may be. You know, you watch television, you're getting indoctrinated one way or the other. But education, essentially, in a nutshell, is to prepare the student or to basically replace us, essentially.
1: Yeah, I remember, the earliest and most famous source is the New Testament. And this thing, do you remember, if you don't work, you don't eat? Traditionally attributed right. to Paul the Apostle was at 2 Thessalonians 3:10. It's no wonder they want Christianity out of the schools. They want it out of public life. They even want it out of private life.
0: Right. But, that's for sure. You know, I've even been to places where, and this has nothing to do with education necessarily, and, you know, we're talking about religion. I've been to places, you know, giving speeches, talk to people, you know, even at a veterans event sometimes, you know, I say, thank you, God bless you. Or, you know, you're talking to individuals out campaigning for office. You say, thanks, God bless you. And they get offended with that. And I just don't quite understand how saying God bless you offends you. And to me, there's a lot of evil in the world for sure.
1: Yeah, I don't mean to just belabor this, but a crucial point is that the Greek text means if anyone is not willing to work, not someone who's unable to work because of illness or disability or just their circumstances. So the right. Apostle Paul was addressing members of the church who had become idle and expected others to support them while they waited, sitting on their backsides for Christ's return. And even John Smith, he famously told the Jamestown colonists in 1609, he that will not work shall not eat. He was trying to stop able-bodied settlers from living off the labor of others. But it seems like we're trying to go the other way. Now, where it's the school structure is concerned, public education especially, give us your observations. As I just let everybody know, you serve on the Sullivan County Board of Education, so you see the system from inside local government. So tell us where the authority of a local school board actually begins and where is it overridden by state and federal requirements, and just your observations generally. We want to hear you, you know?
0: Right. Well, absolutely. But before I do that, I want to say Teddy Roosevelt said it best. The first requisite of a good citizen is this, in this republic of ours, is that he shall be able to and willing to pull his own weight, which I ascribe to wholeheartedly. But as far as education, as far as local school boards are concerned, you know, hands are tied in a lot of ways with regards to state and federal law. A lot of unfunded mandates come down the pike, and you have to figure out a way to work that in, or you're not going to get money from the federal government or the state government. And that's a lot of, that's an issue across the country where you can, in the state legislature or in Congress, you can come up with some big good idea, you know, like I'll call it the good idea fairy, whispers in somebody's ear and says, hey, how about this? But there's no money behind it. So you tell local taxpayers, hey, you're going to have to fit the bill for this thing that somebody in Washington or Nashville, I'm from Tennessee, so in Nashville came up with, and we got to figure out how to pay it. So now all of a sudden you're shuffling around programs that you already have, and you're looking to fund from local sources. All of a sudden you can't fund that because you have an unfunded mandate that comes down. So that to me is a problem. And I love the idea of, you know, education being handled at the lowest level, the local level, and of course with some state buy-in, if you will, some state input, but it shouldn't go any higher than the state level. And I think with the Federal Department of Education that came along in the Carter administration, I mean, right now it's $100-some-odd billion annual suck to the taxpayers, and what are we getting in return from? And I think in 2025 it was $103 billion or something. I mean, imagine how we could spend that better at the local and at the state level.
1: Yeah. So now I just have to jump into this, and that is teachers' unions. Mm-hmm. As an outside observer, I don't think they're helping anything at all, particularly where the educating of the children is concerned. What do you think?
0: I would agree with that in many ways, especially the national teachers unions. You know, here in Sullivan County, Tennessee, we have a lot of great teachers. You know, people say that, you know, your kids are being indoctrinated in schools, this and that. And that's true in some places for sure, but that's not across the board. And I think people need to look at the locality of where they live. You know, in my county, primarily we have Republicans serving on the school board, fairly fair-minded conservatives. So, you know, in Sullivan County, your kid's not getting indoctrinated. You know, there's no, people think that there's, you know, cat, litter boxes in the classrooms and stuff like that. And when I campaigned for the office, you know, I had somebody tell me as I was knocking doors and talking to people, they said, you know, they'll vote for me if we'll get the kitty litter boxes out of the school. And I'm like, sir, that's not anywhere near our schools. I said, somebody's told you that. And what I tell people is you've got to pay attention to your local school boards, who's running for office, who you're electing, to serve and make these decisions on your behalf. Because some of them may not have the best interest of your child at heart. But in a lot of places around the country that, you know, we do have the best interest of your child at heart. And I think that's where parents need to step in and get more involved in their kids' education, know what the teachers are teaching, know what the curriculum is. And of course, come to the school board meetings from time to time and talk to people and get to know who they are. Instead of being afraid to come to a legislative body like a school board because you think that your kid's going to be, you know, targeted, you know, come out and have your voice heard. I think that would be a big help in education. And, you know, in a lot of places there are some indoctrination that's going on, but not everywhere. And of course, parents, you know, pay attention, be involved, and that's how you're going to learn more about what's going on with your kids.
1: The federal government has spent a lot of money on education, according to many, many reports. But academic performance continues to decline. So where's that money going and how much of it ever reaches the teacher and the child in the classroom?
0: Right. I can tell you if it's federal dollars, very little gets to your local schools. I mean, very, very little. And you have to think about this. You know, 35, I think reading proficiency for 12th graders right now is like at 35% or something like that. I'm doing a simple search on that. 35% for people graduating high school. Go back to before we even had formal education, and the reading proficiency levels were in the 80s and 90%. You know, what happened there? You know, we used to teach kids at home or in local community schools, and now all of a sudden you have large factories of education. You know, we have, you know, universities, we have colleges, online, all this stuff. But, you know, with all the education we have out there and all the information, it's like, where did the intelligence go? Where did the basic knowledge of being able to do things go? And that's the problem we've been facing for years. And, of course, since the Carter administration, we've seen not only just test scores, but the proficiency level in math, reading, you know, reading comprehension, you know, English, go down the tube. Because, you know, you're looking to indoctrinate based on an ideology. And that's what we got to get away from. We got to focus on teaching, like I said, STEAM education, science, technology, engineering, the arts, and mathematics, focused on the basics, and then, of course, vocational education. And I think you're going to have a better population moving forward. But instead of getting too involved with the leftist ideology of indoctrination, that you have to be a cradle to the grave civilization. I would rather see people go out and be more ingenuous, if you will, go out and actually hard scrabble work for things and come up with things, solutions to problems that we all face, instead of pretending that the government's going to fix everything for us. And I think if we can get away from that type of indoctrination, we're going to get into a better country, for crying out loud.
1: So where does the authority of a local school board actually begin and end? And when I say end, I mean, at what point is it overridden by state and federal requirements?
0: Yeah, well, I can tell you, where I serve in Tennessee, we're narrowly scoped on what we can do. Like, for example, we're not a funding body for the schools. We have to go to our county commission. They're our funding body. We're narrowly focused on very few things at the local level that we can actually do. The state has us, in a lot of ways, has its hands hamstrung. And that to me, that's a problem, trying to just solve things at a central location at a state. Who knows better what's going on in your communities than the teachers and administrators that live amongst the people that they teach? You know, I'm the neighbor of so many kids that we teach in our schools. I know the issues. You know, I know what's going on, and I think that's what we need to focus on. Shift things more to the local level. You're going to have people that are far more educated and ready to go out and solve the problems that we face, not just as a nation, but around the world. I mean, the world's on fire, for crying out loud, and we don't need half-wits out there trying to solve these problems. We need good, educated people with common sense.
1: You know, I never witnessed this myself, but I've seen a few. They were supposed to be funny, and I guess they were within the context they were viewed, but you got a bunch of people inside. Take the Three Stooges. They're in the chemistry lab. They're going to make something. So they start pouring all this stuff in. Before long, it's bubbling and all that, and blows the place up, you know.
0: Right.
1: Blackens the professor from head to toe and all of that. But, you know, when you roll in this No Child Left Behind, oh, that sounds so noble. And then you wind up with Common Core.
0: Mm-hmm.
1: It seems to me, and then this DEI, which I think is an abject horror altogether. What exactly is this supposed to do to children's heads? Where it's like, don't worry if you actually learn anything, just learn the answers to the questions. Just study. Here are your test questions. Study those and answer them correctly, and you'll get a good grade. I mean, what kind of educating is this?
0: Right. You can teach anybody, you know, to a test, to pass the test, but it's no measure of intellect. It's no measure of what you actually know or what you can do. You know, I could probably take, and math wasn't my strong subject, but I could probably, you know, you could tell me all the right answers to any number of problems or equations. And I know you, before the break, you mentioned Einstein and so on, or Tesla, who's actually one of my favorites. Let's say Tesla writes down a bunch of, you know, an equation. If somebody gives me the answer, I could go up and solve the equation, but it doesn't mean I know the equation. It doesn't mean Tesla and I are on the same level here. So you're basically telling kids, hey, choose A, B, C, or whatever, you know, the answer is always going to be C or whatever. I didn't learn anything. I just know how to color in a bubble or write down the right answer. I've learned nothing. That's an issue that a lot of teachers that I've talked to over the past couple of years since being on the school board, they say, what can you do about standardized tests? And I said, well, you need to vote for a state legislator who will try to get rid of that. I said, this is more of state driven versus local school board. I said, we have no authority on this. The only thing we can do is set aside the time for the actual testing. That's basically the only thing we can do as far as the scheduling is concerned. Pretty much everything else is mandated by the state.
1: You know, it's funny. Back in the day, everybody knew, all the guys knew, if you want to pass this, not just pass this math test, but make a good grade on it, you need to get close to a really smart girl, because the girls were smart in math. They were meticulous. Their handwriting was perfect. Their cursive handwriting was perfect to a person. I mean, there might have been a thug girl here or there that didn't really care, you know, but she couldn't help it. Her background just wouldn't permit ascending to the, you know, the higher ideals, like, for example, good penmanship.
0: Right. But well, I can't say my penmanship's awful.
1: Well, mine's getting worse. If I concentrate, it's all right. But the whole thing is that it really seems like there's a plot here. My dad used to say, what is this, a plot? It looks like a plot. They're trying to, it seems to me they are deliberately trying to make everybody exactly equal, everybody just like everybody else, which will effectively make everybody nobody.
0: Right. I mean,
1: where's the incentive? If passing the test is the sole objective, where's the incentive to actually learn anything? You know?
0: No, for certain. And you know, you think about it. Education, you go from education, you socially promote people. Nobody fails nowadays. Nobody fails. I mean, even if you're, you know, a troublemaker creating problems for teachers in the classroom, a lot of times they'll send you to the school library where you'll basically be fast tracked to graduate. You'll take a bunch of tests, and they'll basically hand you a slip of, or a diploma at the end of the year saying, here, you met the requirements. You know, get out of here. You're a troublemaker. We don't want you. Instead of failing them and kicking them out of school, or basically, you know, getting law enforcement involved, getting parents involved, things of that nature. It's just a social promotion out the door. And then next thing you know, what are they going to be doing? Very, very few jobs want to hire them. No careers for certain. And so the prospects are not there. The next thing you know, what do? They go down to the local welfare office and get on welfare. Well, guess what? That's a pretty good gig. You know, and they ride that out as long as they can. You know, it's a sad thing. We should be getting back to focusing on teaching the kids properly, graduating people that are ready to go out into the job market or go on to higher education, ready to achieve things and understand why they're doing things. instead of saying, oh, you're doing this because you've got to pass this test. That makes no sense. Why are you doing this? Why are we teaching you this? So you can go out, be a contributing member of society. Explain things to them. You know, don't just say, hey, we got to get through this because, you know, my evaluation's on the line or my pay raise is on the line. Teachers understand the issues. Teachers know how to reach people. We need to trust them more instead of trusting people, you know, at a state capitol or in Washington. That's my thought on that.
1: Unless you're a teacher, unless you're in that world, principal, assistant principal is certainly a teacher. You can't really know what those people deal with. So I wonder, you're serving on the Sullivan County Board of Education in beautiful Tennessee, I do believe, yeah.
0: Yes, sir.
1: What kind of pressure are teachers under? Let me put it another way. Have you been able to detect any pressures that these teachers are under for not complying? Or that's easy, but are you detecting any pressure on these teachers who know that what they're being directed to do is not in the best interest of the children, but they continue teaching because they're teachers and they want to teach children, they'll do the best they can. But are the good teachers, so to speak, taking strain because of the overlords that want to control the curriculum and the attitudes?
0: Well, here in my county, I can tell you that, you know, we don't teach any of the woke nonsense, no DEI, nothing like that. But there are mandates from the state, obviously, that puts pressure on teachers in the classroom, and they want to teach, you know, the curriculum that they signed up to teach, you know, whatever it may be. Could, you know, let's call it English or math. They want to just teach that. They want to ensure that the kids understand it. They understand how to find the right answer and the proper processes versus, you know, some sort of, like you said, you know, woke math or whatever, or No Child Left Behind math. You know, they want to teach kids properly. To me, I've not seen anything outside of, you know, the standardized testing pressure that's put on them, at least in my estimation. There probably are some people that are on the left that do teach in the county, but at the same time, there's so few of them. They're not really trying to indoctrinate too much, in my opinion.
1: Okay, well, that's good. That's a bright spot.
0: That's locally here, anyway. That's just my observation for here locally.
1: Okay. Well, can a standardized score fairly measure the worth of a teacher when every classroom contains, obviously, different levels of ability and family support, maybe some poverty here or there, disability behavior, prior preparation? I mean, how does a centralized score fairly measure the worth of a teacher? That's a short question.
0: Oh, for certain. I'll give you a short answer. It does not, without a doubt. I mean, I know a lot of great teachers that are in the classroom, and some of them are the same age as I am or younger, and they look like they're much older. And I'm 48, and they look like they're in their mid-50s because they've been put through so much pressure to try to, you know, to get these kids up to a certain standard because the state says you must be at X or you're not a successful teacher. That's the main pressure that they face in my area. I'm sure in other places they have certain curriculum that indoctrinates children. And I know I've been to a number of school board functions in Nashville and that surrounding area. There are some lefty people out there, for certain. And that's where, you know, voters need to pay attention to who's running for office. That boils down to politics, if you will.
1: Yeah, it really does. And most people, and I understand why, because many people don't think their vote matters anyway. And it does, folks. Don't let them put that idea into your head and then have it, start growing there and become a reality. That's simply not true. Every vote really, really does count. And the more people who vote, the easier voter fraud is detected. What were you going to say, Tom? I kept rolling.
0: No, for sure. No, in my home county, you know, we have, it's not the largest, it's one of the larger counties in the state, like 6th or 7th. We have 120,000 registered voters, and we may get 16,000 show up on a countywide election. In my county, we have about 120,000 registered voters in my county, and we have about 16% that will show up every election.
1: Wow.
0: Yeah. So that's a big problem. Yeah, that's it.
1: 16%? That's abysmal. That's terrible. Folks, everything in the world is stacked against you, me, and pretty much everybody else. We're being discouraged from voting because they have put into our heads that it won't make any difference, and it's simply not true. We have to reject that notion. And more to the point, we need to identify the people that are pushing that stuff the hardest and make sure that they're the ones who are on the out. We do not have to let wolves and, well, wolves are dignified. Let's say vermin into the house. We don't have to do this. And it's time that we stopped being so nice. It's about time that we decided being nice has only emboldened those who would destroy a very good thing, starting with the Republic and trickling all the way down to the individual schools here and there. If the parents don't demand a certain level of performance, well, there's not going to be one. It'll be determined by who's running the school. Nothing but. It's on us. It always has been. But, you know, it's inconvenient. Well, I'll tell you what's less convenient. It's an ignorant civilization. Stand by. More to come.
2: It's true. If you want something to go away, quit buying it, quit feeding it. The flip side to that coin is if you want something to grow, nourish it. People are getting tired of feeding the big tech monster because what they get in return is shadow banning, overt banning, or suspension on social media. Big tech and its derivatives also try to financially soft kill. This is when someone wants to buy something, but they are prevented from doing it because their payment repeatedly fails. And of course, when the gateways do work, we pay for this convenience with fees. So, don't feed the monster. 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
9: Department of Homeland Security chief says he'll compel states to follow President Trump's election security directives. In a primetime speech last night, Trump warned the American election system is vulnerable to interference and fraud. Today, DHS Secretary Mark Wayne Mullen said he's instructed states to run their voter rolls through a federal database to determine if non-citizens were on the lists and threatened to withhold federal funding to states that don't comply. President Trump wants to hold Canada responsible for the wildfire smoke that's blanketing millions in the Midwest and Mid-Atlantic. The wildfires burning in Canada are hitting cities including Toledo, Detroit, Milwaukee, and New York the hardest. In a post on Truth Social, President Trump said the cost of pollution from the smoke will be added to the tariffs Canada already pays. The U.S. is hitting key Iranian infrastructure as it expands its attacks. U.S. Central Command didn't provide details of its new strikes, but Iranian news reports claim U.S. forces struck a railway station and six bridges across Iran, killing at least eight. Iran's Islamic Revolutionary Guard claims it retaliated with strikes against U.S. targets located in the Middle East. California's Taylor Farms is being investigated as the source of the cyclosporiasis outbreak in the Midwest. Daniel Martindale has details.
10: NBC News reports Taylor Farms supplied lettuce and other produce to Taco Bell restaurants where customers ended up getting sick. The cyclosporiasis parasite is causing cases of explosive diarrhea across the country. It was identified in iceberg lettuce used in Taco Bell food. The CDC has confirmed at least 400 cases of the stomach bug across Michigan, Ohio, West Virginia, and Kentucky. Nationwide, there are thousands of cases with more than 100 people hospitalized. I'm Daniel Martindale.
9: Hospital-associated infections are dropping across the United States. The CDC says in 2023, about one in every 38 patients hospitalized on any given day had at least one healthcare-associated infection. That's a lower ratio than the one in every 31 patients back in 2015. I'm Chris Caraggio.
11: Warm nights and hot days carry on here across the Denver metro area in the general region through the upcoming weekend, and outside of heat, especially during the midday hours for Rockies games this weekend. We'll be looking at some great weather for Rockies game, great weather for outdoor conditions otherwise as well, except for the heat. Daytime highs, 90s to near 100 degrees. Overnight lows tonight and the next few nights right about 70 degrees. We finally start to see shower and thunderstorm activity move east of the Continental Divide as we head into Tuesday and Wednesday of next week. I'm meteorologist Mark Heuer.
12: Current temperature
13: 66 degrees.
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5: Most Americans think of Abraham Lincoln and they think of the Civil War or the Emancipation. But in 1862, he signed another hugely significant piece of legislation, the Homestead Act. It offered eligible Americans up to 160 acres of land, not as a prize for the powerful, but as an opportunity for ordinary families willing to live on it, work it, and build something lasting. Why did it matter? Because Lincoln understood that freedom was not merely the absence of tyranny. Rather, freedom required responsibility, labor, stewardship, and moral courage. A free people must be given room to build, but they also must be willing to cultivate what they have been given. That still matters today. Liberty without responsibility decays. Opportunity without character collapses. Lincoln's lesson is clear. A nation stays free when its people remain willing to work, build, and steward freedom under God.
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0: I love those guys. King Crimson. As we visit with Todd A. McKinley. Tonight's episode, The Short Bus Generation. Todd, I wanted to ask you something here. Where the Sullivan County school system is concerned, are they still giving these participation trophies? I've always thought that that was potentially demoralizing, because if you get a trophy just for being part of the T-ball game or the softball game or whatever it is, nobody wins. Everybody is acknowledged. Nobody loses. But to me, if nobody loses, that doesn't mean, or if nobody wins, it tends to mean everybody really loses, because their efforts are not recognized as being exceptional over anybody else's. I mean, that seems to me to be something that would dampen the competitive spirit, and the competitive spirit is what drives innovation, certainly to some degree. So is Sullivan County, are they still into the participation trophy thing, or is...
1: No, we're definitely not participation trophy types, for sure. Yeah, there are some, junior leagues, if you will, some local recreation leagues that will give out a participation something, but they'll also give out trophies to the winners, people who won a championship or something like that. So, growing up, I know we got like some trophies, but it wasn't like, because you were on the team. But if you won a championship, you got those trophies too. No, we don't do any participation trophies for the most part, outside of the recreation leagues that do that.
0: All right. Well, let's go back to this testing. When children memorize information long enough to pass an exam and then promptly forget it, what essential skills are being displaced? I mean, reasoning, curiosity, judgment, problem solving, maybe even the ability to think independently.
1: Yeah, all of those are being lost for sure. You think about this. If you could recite the Constitution, from start to finish, does that make you a constitutional expert? It certainly doesn't. It means you can recite something. You can read something, remember it. Sure. You can give a speech all day long about any number of topics and make it sound good. It doesn't make you an expert on it. And I think standardized testing is essentially that. You're giving a speech on a topic you don't understand, but you know where all the answers are supposed to go, filling in the blanks, et cetera, et cetera. But at the end of it, what did you retain? What did you learn? Pretty much nothing.
0: Yeah, it gets a little bit dicey here, just because I'm sure to some degree you have to allow for people's emotional response to various things, particularly when it comes to equity, equality, and all this other stuff, and competition as well. But these latest national results showing serious declines in reading and mathematics among high school seniors. How is a nation expected to function when a big portion of its graduating class struggles to read deeply, calculate accurately, or understand complex information?
1: Right, absolutely. And you think about it, people just think, oh, well, I have a smartphone. I have a device that can handle that. I have a computer. It's like, well, how do you know it's going to give you the accurate information? If it's programmed by a human being. Now, if their education level is somewhere on the lines of yours, how well do you think that computer's programmed? How well do you think that app's programmed? So people need to think about that. You can't fall back on technology for everything. You got to have some skills of your own, problem solving skills, as you talked about. Basically higher order thinking, if you will. Don't just put your head down and go along with what somebody tells you what the answer is. Figure it out for yourself, and you're going to be a better person down the road for sure. And you're going to be able to stand on your own two feet, support yourself, support a family, whatever the case may be. You're not going to have to wait for the bread line, if you will. You're going to be able to go out and grow your own food, and be self-sufficient, self-sustaining, if you will.
0: My dad always told me, I'd ask him, and it came to, oh, Dad, can't you just tell me? Of course, I didn't talk to him that way, but I'd ask him a question. He'd point to the library and say, look it up. And one day I said, Dad, it's just a question here. Because he was a Navy man. You didn't fool around with Dad at all. His yes was yes, his no was no, so just shoot straight. Don't even... He already knows what you're thinking. And I said, Dad, why do you always make me look stuff up? It's inconvenient. I just want a quick answer to something. So there's got to be a method behind it, because you do this every time. He goes, oh, it's simple. He goes, if I tell you, you're liable to forget it. If you look it up yourself, you'll remember it from now on.
1: Right. That's true. Or even if you don't retain it, you know how to go do the research. You know where to go find the answer. In the Army, you know, we kind of say, you know, you go to your NCO or whatever, you ask them a question, you say, hey, what's the answer to this? Well, here's the TM, here's the field manual, you know, go look it up and then come back to me and report on me what the answer is. You know, they'll get you in the right direction, but they don't give you the answer because as soon as you go down and say, hey, here's the answer, you dump it. It's not knowledge that you've gained. It's just an infinitesimal moment that you have that knowledge and boom, once you use it, it's gone. But like you said, once you research, once you look it up, you may not retain it for the long haul, but you know where to go find it and get the right answer. You'll be a better person for it doing it that way, I think.
0: How many children are in the Sullivan County school system approximately? Do you happen to know?
1: It fluctuates. We do get a weekly report. Off the top of my head, I couldn't tell you. It's into the thousands. But I don't know off the top of my head because it does fluctuate, and our director of schools sends out actually a weekly email telling us how many people are in there. And that's a piece of information. I'll look at it. I'll take note of it. And if I don't need to retain it, I don't. It's just something I don't retain. I don't retain numbers like that for some reason. I just don't have that type of brain. But, you know, it is into the thousands, but we are dwindling. The population of this area is dwindling. I think it's probably across the country, unless you're having the fluctuation of people moving in. But, yeah, our numbers are dwindling. And when I was in high school, we had 4 main high schools in our county. Now we're down to 2. So if that tells you anything.
0: What does that tell us? I mean, yep. What does that tell us?
1: Families, you know, we don't have the family unit like we used to. I think that is a problem. Younger generations aren't reproducing like they used to. And of course, the family unit's not together, not intact. I think that's a problem that we face in our society. And I know that's something that education departments can't necessarily fix. But, you know, morals and values and things of that nature. But I think we can lead on a lot of things. But when it comes to that, that's something we can't do. That's going to be up to churches. That's going to be up to families, community organizations, you know. Try to figure out how to make family life a lot better for people. And people want to actually raise families.
0: Yeah. Todd, I'm notorious for ordering stuff off the menu, but I think sometimes that's where some good stuff is. So this is kind of a dangerous question, potentially, given the current socio-political climate. But are these test scores, I take it they're dropping across the country, not necessarily in Sullivan County alone, but these test scores, these reading and math scores, this is nationwide decline, isn't it?
1: Nationwide for sure, but here in Sullivan County, we've actually trended the numbers upwards as far as reading, math, and a few other categories. So we're trying to move things in the right direction, get the woke nonsense out of our politics or out of our schools. And actually, one thing our state did in recent years is we allowed for partisan elections in school boards. So now we have 7 members, 7 members on our board. We have only one who serves as an independent, and she serves actually as a conservative because she doesn't believe in partisan school board elections. That's up to her. That's fine. But yeah, I think it's one of those things where if you understand who's running for office, you can get the right people in positions, like you said, school board, and you can get the right people hired beneath you in the schools, if you will. We have a decent director right now. So the director kind of sets the tone for everybody else in the school. That's the principals, that's all the administrators, teachers, et cetera. Morale has actually increased over the past couple years because of the person we've actually hired. Test scores, like I said, has improved. Morale within the teachers, teachers' morale has improved. Student morale is actually up over the past few years. I mean, we had a survey a few years ago, and things were pretty abysmal, but now things seem to be going in the right direction. And I think some of that has to do with partisan elections to a degree because we focus on different things than, say, the left does. So versus the indoctrination, we want teachers to be able to go into the classroom and experiment. And we're trying to do that in some ways within the state law in Sullivan County.
0: You know, Todd, I've got a question that's trying to come out, and I'm trying to frame it so that it's maybe less offensive than it might otherwise be perceived as being. But I'm thinking about all these immigrant children that have come in here. They're not going to just sit around the house all day. They're going to put them into the schools. Right. And years and years and years ago, we started busing kids, mostly black kids, from the poorer neighborhoods to come over to the better side of town and go to the better schools. Because the better right. teachers, with rare exception, did not want to work in those neighborhoods because, you know, something bad might happen, if nothing else. So I'm wondering if I'm wondering if the scores are being diluted a little bit because we've had to make adjustments to accommodate people who, even though they grew up here, I mean, the immigrants, that goes without saying. You know, you got to put, what are we going to do if their native tongue is Spanish? What, are we going to have to teach bilingually or what? Or do they have to learn English? I mean, that used to be a requirement. I'm not even sure it is a requirement to be a citizen anymore. And then when you, when other people who come from disadvantaged neighborhoods, and this is a fact. I mean, look, there are exemplary people of all colors and backgrounds. Right. There's no racism here at all. It's just, what are the facts? If we know the facts, then we can deal with the reality. If we don't, well, we'll never get to that. But I'm just wondering if an increase in immigrant students and with the busing, let's just call it busing syndrome, putting this all together, doesn't that just sort of compel that we need to just study for the questions that are going to be on the test and don't worry about it because we're only able to go so far. We're not permitted to have advanced classes. We're not permitted to have accelerated classes. I don't even know if those things exist anymore. So in other words, we've had to, as the teachers grade on the curve, maybe we're having to teach on the curve as well. Now, if that's not true, please sing out. If I'm wrong, please let me know.
1: There's a lot of school systems where that is absolutely true, for sure. You know, and in Tennessee, AP classes and things of that nature, even actually providing buses, like you talked about buses, school, sports, et cetera, those are things that we actually don't even have to provide in the state of Tennessee, but we do provide that, which is a good thing, I think. But as far as immigrants are concerned, yeah, we do have a number of immigrants and probably some illegals here. Tennessee state law, and I think maybe across the country, you have to educate people that are here. We can't ask their status either, I don't believe, by law. We just have to allow them to go to school. But I don't know that that's hindered us as far as our test scores in our area. But I do know in a lot of places that does have a major effect. And I've talked to people in larger metropolitan areas like Memphis. Memphis is horrible. Nashville is an example. Davidson County. Then they talk about, you know, a lot of immigrants that have brought illegal immigrants that aren't even up to say a third or fourth grade level that are in high school. And of course you have to teach them. And of course you have to pass them along too. I think that's another problem. And of course you have a lot of school systems that get graded on this stuff. And I think it's kind of unfair. But in my area, it's not a big problem, but it is a problem in some of the bigger areas.
0: Yeah, I imagine that's true. How could it not be?
1: Right.
0: So reason and curiosity.
1: It's nothing against the kids, obviously, but no. It has to do with our immigration system that's broken that needs to be fixed.
0: Yeah, you know, I think we've endured all the inclusivity we can possibly afford.
1: I think so too.
0: You know what I mean? This guy just was illegally in the country driving a semi. I killed three people. He got like some 5 months in jail or something, a fine. It was some. Yeah. I'm not sure that's exactly right, but it comes close. And I'm just thinking that is conducting your society on the curve. That's grading on the curve, where it's like, well, this is an uneducated person who didn't have any business being here. He's not here legally. Didn't have any business getting a commercial driver's license. Killed three people. But we understand. You know, give him a chance. You know where I'm going here.
1: Oh, for sure. I mean, the other show, the show that I do, the Common Sense Conservatives, you know, John Grobner, he holds down a studio. He's a truck driver. And we have a lot of truck drivers who listen to us because we started our show on a truck driving network, streaming it. You know, and here's a bunch of guys that go out and they do the right thing every day. And of course they get scrutinized on every facet of their job. And in some cases, I think it's warranted. You know, make sure your load's strapped down properly. Make sure you're not overweight, et cetera. Make sure you're not too high, you know, cause you're going to go under a bridge. I get that. But at the same time, whenever they have to go take their tests and things of that nature, they're going to be scrutinized a lot harder than somebody who just showed up here, who can't speak the language, doesn't understand the signs, doesn't understand basically the rules of the road, but they're being graded, like you said, on a curve. Here's your license. Go to it. And that's a dangerous thing, obviously, for a lot of reasons. And then we're talking about killing people. I mean, a semi is not a sports car that stops on nearly on a dime. These things take, you know, thousands of feet to stop, especially fully loaded. You know, and you need somebody who understands the rules of the road, understands the language, understands how people drive in the U.S. before you get them out on the road. And these people basically probably have never driven anything larger than a small pickup. You know, so this is what we're putting out on the road. It's dangerous.
0: Yeah, and who's gonna rein that in? I mean,
1: right. Well, clearly the legislatures in these different states, especially California, they're not going to do it because they're the ones giving them the license on the curb, as you talked about.
0: Yeah. Well, I'll tell you what. When last time we had a conversation, time went by so quick I couldn't believe it. So we'll just keep it moving here. But I really appreciate your being here and your forthcoming with your answers the way you are. So these students are then encouraged to enter higher education because the word is, well, you can't get very far with just a high school education. You must go to college or university. So they assume all this immense debt, and a lot of these degrees, they don't guarantee the income necessary to even repay the debt. So has the education system confused credentials with competence?
1: Yeah, no, I think so. You know, you think about it. People say, oh, I've got all these post-nominals. You know, I don't want to bring in a personal story here, but I will. My dad had a run-in with some lady the other day, and she's talking about how smart she was. She's like, you know how many post-nominals I have, how many letters I have after my name? And he's like, well, you don't have common sense. And he's pointing out how she was wrong on so many things. And I'm like, the number of degrees that you have doesn't equate to intellect. Great, you could sit there and take a class, take a test. It doesn't equate to intellect. You know, in this day and age, which a lot of degrees are just being handed out. If you pay the money, here you go, here's your degree. And talking about student loans, I think America has like $1.2 trillion, I think I read something the other day, $1.2 trillion national student loan debt, and about 10% of that's defaulted every month. 10% is defaulted every month. Billions of dollars defaulted.
0: Yeah, you just reminded me of something. It seems they found $75 trillion hiding in the shadows after the Fed was just audited by some operators. It's very interesting. You know, here's the thing.
1: Yeah, interesting.
0: Yeah, you can get a lot done with $75 trillion, $75 million, millions. I mean, really?
1: Yes.
0: Yeah.
1: You can pay off the national debt like that.
0: What about any districts having instructed staff to use a child's chosen name or pronouns at school while withholding that information from parents? So at what point does protecting student privacy become institutional secrecy from the very people legally responsible for the child?
1: Right. And that goes to another thing. Who are you electing to your school board? What policies are they putting in place? And that's one of those policies that could be handled locally if a state doesn't have a law precluding that. I think in Tennessee we have a law that tells if a teacher, you know, gets approached by a student and says, hey, I want to be known by this name or this gender, they do have to alert the parents or the office that alerts the parents of that. So that is one good thing that we do have in Tennessee. I wish every state had that, because you think about it. You have a kid who has the brain's still developing until you're 25. How are you making this type of decision, for crying out loud? I mean, it's well above your pay grade at that point. You know, give it a few years before you decide you want to be a girl or a boy if you're the opposite gender.
0: When critics describe that philosophy, political philosophy, too many parents believe the education establishment has moved beyond teaching into ideological formation. So the question, I guess the short question is, do you see evidence of a coordinated political philosophy operating through teacher training and their unions, professional associations, right, curriculum vendors, and then administrative policy? And then when critics describe that philosophy as Marxist or communist, I mean, what specific characteristics are they identifying? Class division, collective identity, hostility toward the family? I mean, that's
1: right. When it comes to teachers, I mean, I think it doesn't matter where you went to school. I know the teachers we have in this area who went to schools in Tennessee, I don't have much worry for them, but there are places that certainly teach teachers how to indoctrinate kids or how to basically skirt the rules, if you will, and push your own agenda.
0: Yeah, I don't know. It's deeply concerning. It really is. And this is 2026. I can't imagine what it'll be like even another 4 years when we hit 2030. Where are we going to be with any of this? I just I just see Marxism creeping in more and more, and now these ridiculous statistics about how all these people, yeah, a third of this bunch and half of that bunch and 60% of the other bunch view socialism favorably.
1: Right.
0: Apparently they don't read much history. Over to you.
1: Right. I think some of this could be remedied by conservatives actually stop fighting each other and actually focus on the real issues here. Too much infighting within conservative circles, Republican circles, whatever the case may be. Stop fighting each other and trying to determine who's a rhino, who's a true conservative or not. Work together, understand we have a big tent, and fight the Democrats.
0: Yeah, that's it. All right. Well, we still have the greater part of the remaining half an hour ahead of us as we visit with our returning guest tonight, Mr. Todd A. McKinley. It's all about education. We're going to have to pass this mess off to the young ones at some point. And I'm reminded of something my father told me many things that have served me well over the years. One of them is that a college degree is worth only this. This is a testimony to the effect that this person went through this curriculum and received this grade. And that's all. It does not imbue the individual with anything special beyond what they have learned. So the question is, of course, it's obvious, what is being put into the heads of these kids? And if they're spending half their time in the reading circle looking at weird books, and if they're being instructed on how to view other people, that's political indoctrination. Politics can't exist without people, right? So maybe you've got some spare time yourself, ladies and gentlemen, to look into this, see what you can do. Shake it up a little bit. It could use it. This is Caravan. We'll be back.
2: 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Update.
3: Department of Homeland Security chief says he'll compel states to follow President Trump's election security directives. In a primetime speech last night, Trump warned the American election system is vulnerable to interference and fraud. Today, DHS Secretary Mark Wayne Mullen said he's instructed states to run their voter rolls through a federal database to determine if non-citizens were on the lists and threatened to withhold federal funding to states that don't comply. President Trump wants to hold Canada responsible for the wildfire smoke that's blanketing millions in the Midwest and Mid-Atlantic. In a post on Truth Social, President Trump said the cost of pollution from the smoke will be added to the tariffs Canada already pays. The U.S. is hitting key Iranian infrastructure as it expands its attacks. U.S. Central Command didn't provide details of its new strikes, but Iranian news reports claim U.S. forces struck a railway station and six bridges across Iran, killing at least eight. Iran's Islamic Revolutionary Guard claims it retaliated with strikes against U.S. targets located in the Middle East. I'm Chris Caraggio.
4: Warm nights and hot days carry on here across the Denver metro area in the general region through the upcoming weekend, and outside of heat, especially during the midday hours for Rockies games this weekend. We'll be looking at some great weather for Rockies game, great weather for outdoor conditions otherwise as well, except for the heat. Daytime highs 90s to near 100 degrees. Overnight lows tonight and the next few nights right about 70 degrees. We finally start to see showers and thunderstorm activity move east of the Continental Divide as we head into Tuesday and Wednesday of next week. I'm meteorologist Mark Huer.
5: Current temperature
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7: James Bryce, this is Caravan.

0: Okay, let's get into some more of this because it's important. It really is. We're going to hand this civilization over to the young ones at some point. We'll have to. When the Lord calls us home, we're going, right? We may not want to, but we're going. And we're going to have to leave what's been built so far in the hands of some people who can sustain not only it, but while they're sustaining it, they'll be sustaining themselves. And I don't know, California has defended policies limiting forced disclosure of a student's gender identity, while federal courts and officials have taken competing positions on parental rights. So, Todd, how can local board members navigate this kind of conflict without sacrificing either student safety or the parent-child relationship?
1: Well, whenever it comes to, say, the state mandating something like that, a lot of times, in Tennessee, for example, we have a voucher bill that's out there, and a lot of public school boards across the state don't appreciate it, don't like it. One thing we can do is send a letter. That's one thing, very sternly worded letter. Other things we could do would be to say, hey, we're not going to adopt this and risk losing state funding or federal funding. But, you know, most school boards across the country, they want the money because they're strapped for cash as it is. I mean, unless you're going to raise taxes, and no one wants to raise taxes. So, you know, I guess it's a catch-22, if you will. You know, if you want the money, need the money, you're going to go along with it. I don't appreciate that. I don't like it, but that's kind of the answer, I guess.
0: Well, now parents across the country have challenged these sexually explicit materials in school libraries and in some meetings. Passages were ruled too graphic to read out loud to the adults. I mean, what? So what kind of standards should determine whether a book is educationally appropriate, and who should make that decision?
1: Right. Well, in Tennessee, we do have, I guess, library boards, for lack of a better word. I probably just botched the actual name, that kind of reviews these types of things. Also, there's a list in the state of Tennessee where parents can actually go and look to see what's in their libraries and what's authorized. And then, of course, they can make their voices heard at that point.

0: You know, I always say, go to your local school board, have your voice heard. You know, they offer public comment periods. And in Sullivan County, we offer two public comment periods, one on agenda items, one on non-agenda items. Say whatever you want. You know, I talk to a lot of people, and they say, you know, they're afraid to go to the school board, afraid to go to the county commission or whatever the case may be, because they're afraid their student's going to be reprised against. And I'm like, this will ensure that your kid can't be reprised against because people are paying attention. Go have your voice heard. If your kid gets reprised because of that, well, you got a lawsuit right there. I mean, any number of scenarios could happen at that point. But have your voice heard. If you see something that's in a library that you don't like, bring it to somebody's attention. You know, a lot of times things do slip through the cracks. And I do know a number of librarians. I'm dating a librarian, a school librarian, and she tells me there are times that books have gotten into libraries across the state, you know, just by happenstance, somebody not understanding what it is. But you can get it removed. There is a process.
1: Okay. All right. So now when parents attend meetings, maybe they want some. Why are they, if they are, treated as adversaries rather than the primary stakeholders in their children's education?
0: You know, that is a good question. I think in matters of maybe what you're coming there to speak on, you know, and of course, you know, you have a lot of people that don't want to admit that they're wrong on school boards. They want to, you know, dig in, like, you know, because I'm the elected official, somehow I'm right. I know more than you. I'm more versed or educated on the topic. And I don't approach it that way. I, you know, a parent of a student probably knows a lot more about what's going on in the classroom than I do because I'm not in the classroom. You know, of course, as a school board member, if you go to a school or a classroom, they're going to be on their best behavior. So you're not going to really glean anything from doing something like that. By listening to parents that have students in the classroom, you're going to learn a heck of a lot more and be more intelligent whenever you go speak on something at a school board versus just giving your own opinion on something.
1: Now, the Supreme Court ruled in last year that parents challenging Montgomery County's LGBTQ inclusive storybooks and denial of opt-outs were entitled to preliminary relief. So what did that case establish about parental religious rights and a school board's authority over curriculum in that regard?
0: Yeah, I couldn't give you an intelligent answer on that. I haven't really read that decision. I mean, I outside of what I've, you know, read or heard on, you know, Fox News or Newsmax or social media, I probably couldn't give you an in-depth answer. So I don't want to start rambling on like I tend to do. So I do apologize on that one.
1: Well, we have the same problem. That's all I do is ramble on, like the old song, the old Zeppelin song goes.
0: Ramble on, baby. Yeah, it's a good song.
1: I keep coming back to this. Some districts have instructed staff to use a child's chosen name or pronouns at school while withholding that information from parents. So at what point, in your opinion, and just based on what you've learned from others, at what point does protecting student privacy become institutional secrecy? I mean, I keep coming back to this because I think it's just wrong. How can you do this to children and exclude the parents from any knowledge of what you're doing? That seems almost criminal.
0: Oh, to me, that is absolutely criminal. You know, you should alert the parent for anything that's, you know, I don't want to say abnormal, but something that's out of the ordinary, if you will. So a kid wants to change their name. You know, I remember middle school shop, you know, we had a teacher, he'd say, well, what name do you want to go by? You know, your first name, last name, middle name, whatever. I went by my middle name just for whatever reason. But that was a name my parents gave me. If I wanted to come up with my own name, I think they should probably call the parent. Why does he want to change his name? Why does he want to be called this? If it's not a nickname, why does he want to be called a girl's name or a boy's name, you know, whatever the case may be? Figure out what's going on. There may be something going on inside that kid's mind that, you know, the parents aren't even aware of. You know, there's some sort of mental issue, some sort of break, whatever the case may be. That's why parents need to be alerted to anything out of the ordinary that goes on. You want to identify, if you're a male, you want to identify as a female. You want to have a female's name, whatever. To me, that's out of the ordinary. There's something wrong with that person. Your parent needs to be alerted to that. Now, if your parent knows it and they're okay with it, at that point, you know, really you have no option but to just go with it. I think it's wrong, but at that point, the parent does know.
1: What is about 66 years ago, there was a song. It was written by Doug Morris and Elliot Greenberg, and it was the opening lyric is, are you a boy or are you a girl? You can't tell by looking. Well, the song was tongue-in-cheek, but it was in response to the changing fashions of the mid-60s. Long hair on men, especially among the rock musicians, you know, Beatles. I didn't think their hair was that long, looking back on it now. But it was causing the older generation to complain that they couldn't tell boys from girls. So it wasn't about gender identity in the modern sense. It was satirizing the cultural shock over men's hairstyles and youth fashion in 1965, which, I repeat, is a really long time ago. But this this gender identity thing, now I saw a story in recent memory where, you have to meow at him. He identifies as a cat. What?
0: Yeah. To me, there's something wrong. If you want to identify as an animal, and people are furries. I understand that's a weird thing. Something going on with people mentally. You know, you think you're a dog or a cat or something nonsense like that. What's went on? You know, what has happened to you? Maybe there's something we can get you some help. Maybe some counseling, something to figure this out. I don't understand what's going on with society or any individual who thinks that there's some cat or anything like that. Be a human being. Be the best you can be. Have fun as you go along. But let's try to live in some reality here. And that's the problem across society. And of course we've embraced abnormality. You got this wrong with you. That's not a problem. We'll normalize that. We'll normalize this behavior. We'll normalize, going out and rioting, burning buildings down. That's okay. You're mostly peaceful according to CNN. We live in a society that's getting nuttier, for lack of a better word.
1: You know, we touched on the philosophies of Marx and these various other, hangers-on, the communist socialist crowd and so forth. But I'm wondering, but the list is in my head. I think one of the most detrimental things to children generally is the omnipresent, the ubiquitous mobile phone.
0: Right.
1: What are your comments on that?
0: Think about this. Go to a sporting event any public event, and you look at some of the kids, what's babysitting them? A tablet, an iPhone, some sort of just smart device, and that's right in their face, and they know how to play on those things all day long, for crying out loud. But I'm thinking, what are you learning outside of operating some technology? I mean, is this just keeping you quiet for the moment, or is this how you're being raised? And I know a lot of people that actually just say, here, watch this. Here's a screen. Go to it. They don't send their kids outside. They don't have discussions with them. They don't have those family moments, if you will, of a meal, just sitting down, even if it's takeout, just having a meal for, 10, 15 minutes, having a discussion. I know there's, like I said, I talked about Carrie, who I'm dating. She's a librarian. Her kids come to her, and she's not got them trained. She just has that good relationship with them where she talks to them, has discussions with them. They come every day and tell them about their day. Her kids tell Carrie about their day. It's great. I wish more people were like that. That's an issue across the country. People just, want the screen to be the babysitter.
1: Everybody knows you got to get them young, right? Before they start.
0: That was the Catholic Church's mantra from way back. If you can get them into church before they're a certain age, they'll be Catholic the rest of their life, right?
1: Yeah. I'll tell you, there's an expansive subject right there for sure. But
0: I mean, and then, of course, what happened later to the kids. But anyway, that's a different talking point there.
1: Well, anytime that people who are going to do weird things get an opportunity to do it, they're going to do it. It doesn't really make any difference what the establishment is. This kind of stuff probably goes on in the department store in the bargain room, But if you shape the mind of a child, you shape the future of a nation. This has been said many times. It's become an old saying. And critics now argue that ideological movements have understood this for generations and have deliberately focused on education because children are naturally impressionable. So from your experience serving on a school board, have you personally witnessed attempts to use public education to actually shape political or social worldviews rather than simply educate children? I mean, what have you personally observed?
0: No, not on my time on the school board. I've been there just only 2 years this September. I've not seen anything like that. I mean, I have seen where we've tried to get some things out of the school or out of curriculum. That's a fight. But nothing, I've never seen anybody try to push anything politically in the schools, at least from the school board member standpoint.
1: Do you observe classes or any of that as part of your, you know, part of your duties or part of your responsibility or part of your interest? Do you or do any of the people on the school boards go down and kind of sit in on a class and take a look and see how it's going?
0: I can tell you that it's an option for us, but I don't know that many of us actually go and sit in the school the classrooms. And like I said, a lot of reasons for that. One personal reason I don't really do that is because the teacher will start teaching differently because I'm there. They're not going to be themselves, and I think something's lost during that time frame. So if I'm in a classroom for an hour and a half. You know, that's an hour and a half that the kids have lost for that day because they're not teaching the way they normally would. So I tend to stay away from that. But occasionally I'll go to events and things of that nature, touch base with administrators and talk to teachers. But I don't try to sit in the classrooms. I think it's disruptive.
1: You know, they seem to be so keen on surveilling the public. They seem to be okay with that, with this ridiculous deployment of these flock cameras. What an insulting name. You know, watching over the flock. So we really are sheep. We're just herd animals, right? And I'm just wondering.
0: And there is pressure on us as school board members to help fund some of these cameras, you know. And I don't think it's in our best interest because it has nothing to do with education. And whenever that comes up again, I'm definitely not going to be supporting anything like that. I don't know when the contracts may be coming up or whenever we may be asked to pony up more money for those things. I'm going to be a no vote on that for sure.
1: You know, Todd, since they're so fond of Marxism and the orderly nature of communism and so forth, I wonder how their behavior might change if they thought that at any given time, everything you say is being recorded and will be reviewed later to determine the quality of your teaching. I wonder if they'd straighten up if they were under that kind of a possible protocol being put in place.
0: Right. Interesting. Or you're talking more of like a big brother watching you.
1: Yeah, watch the teachers. And make sure they're not infusing weirdness into the children's minds.
0: Right. Yeah, I mean, that would be... if they're outside of the curriculum, and especially in my area, you know, that stuff does get reported quite regularly. And, of course, there are a lot of conservatives here, so like to the kids that do speak to their parents, they let them know this type of stuff. And I occasionally will get a phone call, you know, hey, by the way, this went on in class, dot, dot, dot. But it's a rarity. And, of course, I hand that off quickly to the school administrator to address. But for the most part, we've not had many of those issues in my area. And, of course, like I said, larger areas, Nashville, that is kind of an issue there. Memphis is basically a cesspool down there. It is a failed city, failed education system down there, in a lot of respects. Not I don't want to denigrate them completely. A lot of stuff happens there in Nashville when it comes to Tennessee.
1: Yeah, why is Memphis so far down the toilet, so to speak? What's happening?
0: Well, it's been ran by Democrats for many decades now, and of course that's every level. And of course they have the congressional district sewn up for many years, and of course. This past a couple months ago, we redistricted so that it should be a Republican district, congressional district, for better or worse. But yeah, Democrats have local control down there in that area in Shelby County, Tennessee, and you know, made a lot of bad decisions.
1: You know, I can't find a thing to like about the Democrat Party. I try. I try to stay as neutral as possible, and just go on the evidence. I go on the evidence. And when I look at the evidence, they don't look, that party, people that subscribe to that political protocol, doesn't look that good to me. I don't see productivity. No. I see retardation. I see making everybody just like everybody else. I mean, Todd, when we were growing up, wasn't the idea, I'm older than you are, but I'm pretty sure we're in the same general groove here. Wasn't the idea to be an individual? I mean, there was always a guy there that wore a jacket to school, maybe one or two of them. And the other kids would go, wow, that's a little bit formal for this environment, but okay. But the kid took pride in himself. He wore a coat. And it seemed like encouraging people to be individuals, because if you're an individual, then you're settled in yourself and you understand, look, I don't necessarily like sitting through all these classes, but this is important to me.
0: Right.
1: Yeah, go ahead. You got it.
0: Yeah. As you talk to young kids, the pressure to just go along, you know, to kind of fit in, to kind of buy the same trends, the same fashion, this and that, you do lose a lot of yourself. And, of course, that's where a lot of the issues with, you know, body dysmorphia, you know, oh, I'm too fat, I'm this, I'm that, you know, whatever the case may be, trying to fit in and go along to get along, I think that creates a lot more mental problems for kids to deal with in the long run versus if they were just allowed to just be individuals. No pressure to kind of to fit in, to conform to this or that. Be yourself, be who you're going to be. And I think people are better adjusted down the road whenever we do that.
1: Yeah. What is, we got a few minutes here, but what would you like the audience to take away from what you've had to tell us tonight? What's the takeaway? What's the call to action? What's the message?
0: The big takeaway is go to your local school boards, get to know who they are, get to know what their politics is, get to know what they stand for, and don't be afraid to actually go have your voice heard. You know, if you're concerned about curriculum, you're concerned about, you know, maybe heavy-handed punishment, whatever the case may be, dress code, go have your voice heard. People will listen to you. And, of course, bring a friend, bring a buddy, bring your neighbor, bring people that live near you. There's strength in numbers. You know, it's harder to go after someone or reprise against their kids if people are watching. And of course, if elected officials know you're paying attention, they tend to, especially on local elected office, they tend to conform a lot more whenever they know you're paying attention. So you can have an effect by being involved and pay attention and go and be active. That's the takeaway.
1: A lot of people don't even know how to get the schedule of when the school board meets. Where do they meet? How long is
0: it? Well, I would tell you a good website called Google. Type in your county board of education or city, whatever the case may be. I dare say there's probably a website out there. It's 2026, probably a website, social media that has a schedule on there. And if not, call your local school department. Stop by at some point and say, hey, when do you meet? Where do you meet? You know, what are the times? What's the agenda? And usually agendas are published in advance. We publish our agenda in advance so people can know what's being discussed, whether or not they want to come show up and have their voice heard.
1: We're in a weird place now in human history, not just American history, but human history. You know, a good example of why people often describe evolution as perplexing, particularly where gender identity is concerned. It's just, we're living in some very, very strange times. Now, how often do these... quickly here, because we got the music coming up. Todd, how often do these school boards typically meet? Once a month, once every quarter? Or set up usually?
0: Generally once a month, and we have call meetings throughout the month if we need to address some certain issues.
1: Well, you're doing some yeoman's work. The educational system being salvaged and turned back into what it's supposed to be, it's not a social engineering protocol. It's actually putting, you know, verifiable, traditional, and time-tested knowledge into the heads of the young ones that are going to take over at some point. So I admire you for being interested enough to go full immersion into this, and you're welcome to come back on the program at any time, even if it's for 10 minutes to say, okay, I got a hot one for you. Guess what just happened up in my part of the woods, okay? We'd love to hear from you.
0: God bless you and Brandy, by the way.
1: God bless you and yours. Thank you very much for being here tonight. And ladies and gentlemen, thank you very much for being here tonight. You know that song, It's All On You? It's true. It's all on all of us. We can be observers or we can be participants. But the observers don't really get much accomplished, do they? Not until they turn the observation into action. From the bridge of the ark, the signal continues. God bless you, everyone, and good night.

0: true. If you want something to go away, quit buying it, quit feeding it. The flip side to that coin is, if you want something to grow, nourish it. People are getting tired of feeding the big tech monster, because what they get in return is shadow banning, overt banning, or suspension on social media. Big tech and its derivatives also try to financially soft kill. This is when someone wants to buy something, but they're prevented from doing it because their payment repeatedly fails. And of course, when the gateways do work, we pay for this convenience with fees. So, don't feed the monster. If you want or have ever wanted to join Caravan to Midnight by card or any other payment service and found you could not process your membership, just send a check or money order to CTM, P.O. 141288, Dallas, Texas 75214. 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
9: Department of Homeland Security chief says he'll compel states to follow President Trump's election security directives. In a primetime speech last night, Trump warned the American election system is vulnerable to interference and fraud. Today, DHS Secretary Mark Wayne Mullen said he's instructed states to run their voter rolls through a federal database to determine if non-citizens were on the lists, and threatened to withhold federal funding to states that don't comply. President Trump wants to hold Canada responsible for the wildfire smoke that's blanketing millions in the Midwest and Mid-Atlantic. The wildfires burning in Canada are hitting cities including Toledo, Detroit, Milwaukee, and New York the hardest. In a post on Truth Social, President Trump said the cost of pollution from the smoke will be added to the tariffs Canada already pays. The U.S. is hitting key Iranian infrastructure as it expands its attacks. U.S. Central Command didn't provide details of its new strikes, but Iranian news reports claim U.S. forces struck a railway station and 6 bridges across Iran, killing at least 8. Iran's Islamic Revolutionary Guard claims it retaliated with strikes against U.S. targets located in the Middle East. California's Taylor Farms is being investigated as the source of the cyclosporiasis outbreak in the Midwest. Daniel Martindale has details.
10: NBC News reports Taylor Farms supplied lettuce and other produce to Taco Bell restaurants where customers ended up getting sick. The cyclosporiasis parasite is causing cases of explosive diarrhea across the country. It was identified in iceberg lettuce used in Taco Bell food. The CDC has confirmed at least 400 cases of the stomach bug across Michigan, Ohio, West Virginia, and Kentucky. Nationwide, there are thousands of cases with more than 100 people hospitalized. I'm Daniel Martindale.
9: Hospital-associated infections are dropping across the United States. The CDC says in 2023, about one in every 38 patients hospitalized on any given day had at least one healthcare-associated infection. That's a lower ratio than the one in every 31 patients back in 2015. I'm Chris Caraggio.
6: Warm nights and hot days carry on here across the Denver metro area in the general region through the upcoming weekend, and outside of heat, especially during the midday hours for Rockies games this weekend. We'll be looking at some great weather for Rockies game, great weather for outdoor conditions otherwise as well, except for the heat. Daytime highs 90s to near 100 degrees. Overnight lows tonight and the next few nights right about 70 degrees. We finally start to see shower and thunderstorm activity move east of the Continental Divide as we head into Tuesday and Wednesday of next week. I'm meteorologist Mark Huer.
11: Current temperature,
12: 66 degrees.
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0: dark of the deep range and into the light of the deep strange. Come at the hour, come at the caravan to midnight. DEFCON 1, live from space. Good evening, ladies and gentlemen, and welcome to another edition of Caravan to Midnight. We're very glad you've chosen to spend these next couple of hours with us. You know, just over a week ago, America celebrated her 250th birthday. That really is quite something. A quarter of a millennium. 250 years across the country. Families got together for parades, fireworks here and there, and community celebrations. And we all paused to remember the Constitutional Republic our founders gave us and reflect upon how much that still remains. As Benjamin Franklin emerged from Independence Hall in Philadelphia, a woman asked him what kind of government the convention had given the American people. And his answer echoed throughout history and continues to, a republic, if you can keep it. It's a big if. 250 years later, Franklin's challenge hasn't changed. A republic can be established in a single generation. Preserving it is the work of every generation that follows. So then, let's take a look at a few of the developments shaping that conversation. Lawmakers across the country continue debating how artificial intelligence should be governed as more states move ahead with their own legislation, while Congress searches for a national framework. New proposals in Washington are focusing on transparency in AI systems. Automated decision-making, the major role technology plays in employment, finance, healthcare, and everyday life. Across Europe, governments continue expanding digital governance initiatives that bring together artificial intelligence, cybersecurity, online platforms, and personal data under comprehensive regulatory structures. At first glance, those headlines appear to be about artificial intelligence, digital systems, and government policy, but if you look a little closer, they all lead back to the same enduring issue, the P word, power. Who holds it? Who places limits on it? And how a free people? How does a free people preserve their liberty as each generation inherits a very different world? The founders lived in a world of handwritten letters, horseback travel, and hand-operated printing presses. They never witnessed artificial intelligence. They never witnessed digital identities or algorithms capable of shaping what millions of people see every day. What they did understand was human nature, and they built a constitution on the conviction that power must always have limits if liberty is to endure. Today, those same constitutional principles are being tested in ways the founders could have never anticipated or even imagined. Artificial intelligence, digital identity, automated systems are becoming woven into everyday life, bringing with them questions about privacy, personal autonomy, and the proper limits of power. Joining us tonight are two people who have spent years studying exactly that question. Courtenay Turner and Patrick Wood have devoted years to studying these issues, and tonight they'll explain why they believe the Constitution remains the strongest foundation for protecting individual liberty, even as technology continues to reshape the world around us. Their ideas deserve a fair hearing. Measure them against history. Measure them against the Constitution. Then, decide for yourself. So tonight, we'll revisit the founders, and we'll examine where technology and liberty now intersect. And we'll ask whether Franklin's words still carry the same challenge they did in 1787. A republic, if you can keep it. And so tonight's trek will take us through some of the oldest constitutional questions America has ever faced, viewed through the lens of an entirely new century. This is Caravan to Midnight. A republic, madam, if you can keep it. I am your humble talk show host and narrator man, John B. Wells. And if you can keep it, is coming up next. I will return very shortly. Please listen closely to the just almost daily bulletin from L. Todd Wood. I think you'll find what he has to say quite valuable. Tonight is episode 2796. And Patrick Wood has not been with us for 2,057 episodes. He was last on the 11th of May, 2017, episode 739. That's pretty amazing. He and Courtenay Turner should hold our attention the next couple of hours. We'll get into it very shortly. Thanks again for being here. Did I mention strap in and stand by?
1: John B. wants you to know about a very special product called Camelicious. 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Camel milk has a different protein profile than cow's milk. It has much less fat, and it's better tolerated than cow's milk. But what's more, it is bioidentical to human breast milk, making it the perfect nutrition for the body. It restores the gut biome, known as the second brain. 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
1: 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This is Caravan to Midnight, DEFCON 1. 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

0: You know, this is radio, of course, with a little TV rolled in. You know, it's a multimedia extravaganza, six nights a week, right? And I mentioned this during the video pre-show, but I want everybody in the radio land to hear this. And it's about John Rappaport, a reporter, longtime reporter. He passed away on the 8th of this month, just a few days ago. And here's a quote from John, friend of the program, friend of ours, friend of yours. For the past 35 years, I've been exposing fake diseases and fake disease labels. AIDS, autism, Alzheimer's, COVID, all 300 psychiatric mental disorders and more. Fake. And now, cancer. John Rappaport wrote that in August 2025, and he died on July 8, 2026. Those three sentences are the eulogy he wrote for himself without knowing it, goes the author. A career reduced to its spine. One method applied for 35 years to one target after another. Every time, the same finding. The label was the cover. The poison was the cause. The industry was the beneficiary. I mean, he's a serious cat. He really, really was a serious, intrepid, no-kidding investigator and journalist. He was one of the writers who taught me, this is the author typing this, who taught me to see. Well, he taught many of us to see. I never met him, me either. I never corresponded with him. I had him on the show a few times. The author writes here, I have republished his work on virology, on Ebola, on cancer, on the whole architecture of medical deception, and I would not have understood what Ebola was without him. I owe him that debt plainly. This is my attempt to pay a piece of it. AIDS, 1988. AIDS Incorporated was published in 1988. It was the first book-length assault on the HIV causes AIDS hypothesis, and it contained the method John would apply for the rest of his working life. Strip the label, find the toxin, and name the beneficiary. Yeah, strip the label, find the toxin, name the beneficiary. Robert Gallo, he pointed out, had never isolated HIV. Nobody had. HIV had never been extracted from a patient, purified, and shown to cause illness in a healthy host through controlled experiment. What was called AIDS was a bundle of conditions with entirely different causes. Drug use, starvation, nitrite inhalants, the toxic treatments themselves, collapsed into one label so that one industry could sell one class of drugs to attack one imaginary enemy. AZT was the first great example. The men who refused it and the men who came off of it stayed alive. The men who took it died. The book was a scandal. It was also a template. Every fake disease label John dismantled afterwards was dismantled by the same method he used on AIDS in 1988. He was not a virologist. He did not need to be. He was a reporter who could read a paper and notice what was missing. Ebola is where he taught me directly. I republished his 2014 investigation, and I understood for the first time what an outbreak actually is. Ebola is not a virus. Ebola is a cover story for industrial poisoning in West Africa. And John walked through the file paper by paper. The Firestone rubber plantation in Liberia, nearly 10% of the country's arable land. Creek water contaminated with acidic fumes. Workers and their children drinking from wells they could not afford to leave. Banned pesticides shipped to West Africa in mislabeled containers. Carbofuran, chlorpyrifos, dimethoate, endosulfan, methamdophos. I've never even heard of these. Effects documented in the toxicology literature, bleeding, vomiting, diarrhea, coma. Right? The exact Ebola symptoms. Beta-lactam antibiotics sold over the counter in Sierra Leone. The same class of drugs the Annals of Internal Medicine documented in 1986 as prolonging bleeding times beyond 20 minutes. The exact Ebola bleeding. Hazmat suited doctors in West Africa clinics, losing 5 liters of body fluid an hour in the tropical heat, dosed with chlorine spray between shifts, collapsing at the end of a rotation, called Ebola cases. No virus required. The 2021 CDC FOIA response, Christine Massey's request for records showing that the Ebola virus had ever been isolated and purified from a patient sample. The reply, no such records exist. Seven other government agencies gave the same answer to the same question. Christine Massey's request for records showing that the Ebola virus had never been isolated, or rather had ever been isolated and purified from a patient sample. The reply was no such records exist. John put all of this in one place. The virus was the cover. The industries were the poisoners. The military presence, AFRICOM, was the enforcement layer. The vaccination campaigns were finishing off bodies already broken by starvation and contaminated water. I read that piece, and I read that piece, and I could not unread it. That's what John did to people. Once he named the cover story, you could not stop seeing it. In 2025, he had generalized the finding. In July that year, a year before he stopped writing, he published a dialogue with ChatGPT in which he walked the machine through the entire virology hoax and got it to narrate the case back to him verbatim. No virus, he established, has ever been isolated in the classical scientific sense. I would insert a question here. Where have you heard that before? No virus has ever been isolated in the classical scientific sense. Not SARS-CoV-2, not HIV, not measles or mumps or rubella, polio, influenza, Ebola, Zika, rabies, whatever. Has not been done. What virologists call isolation is a laboratory procedure in which patient fluid is added to monkey kidney cells, dosed with antibiotics and fetal bovine serum, starved until the cells die, and the resulting death is attributed to a virus nobody has purified or shown to be present at all. Genomic sequencing is a software procedure. Short RNA fragments are aligned to a pre-assumed template, with gaps filled in by inference. The virus is constructed. It is not discovered. He signed off that piece with a line that reads now like a final warning. Quote, you have no idea who I am or what medical crimes I've been uncovering for the past 35 years. You have no chance. End quote. The final target was cancer. In his August 2025 piece, he laid out with the same method, cancer is not a disease. Cancer is the body's response to toxic assault. The tumor is protective tissue walling off poison. The exhausted mitochondria switch to a defective energy pathway. The cancerous cell is a cell deformed by the assault. The label is the greatest fear-inducing hypodermic in medicine. It pulls people into the system and keeps them there. Years later, he had asked whether the government would let Jesus of Nazareth cure cancer. His answer, no. He would have been arrested and charged with practicing medicine without a license. And the needle. John's work on vaccination spanned 40 years. He began exposing the injections in the 1980s, and by November 2023, he wrote that in those 4 decades, he had found nothing to make him step away from his original position. Quote, vaccination is a war crime. End quote. He named the whole apparatus, 40 vaccines, 40, on the CDC schedule between birth and 18. No comparative studies of vaccinated and unvaccinated children. No long-term safety data. Adjuvants whose immune response cannot be distinguished from the body's reaction to the adjuvant itself. Germ theory scaffolding. Viruses never isolated. Germs never shown to cause disease. Propping up the entire justification for injecting anyone with anything in April 2026, 3 months before he stopped writing. He laid out the logic in its cleanest form. If the body performs correctly in the vaccine rehearsal, it was already prepared for the real thing. The rehearsal proves the rehearsal isn't needed. And then in November 2025, The study he had waited 40 years to see, Henry Ford Health System and Wayne State University, tracked 18,468 children born between 2000 and 2016. Vaccinated children, 43% free of chronic conditions at 10-year follow-up. Unvaccinated children, 83%. A 2.5-fold overall increase in what the study called chronic health conditions. Asthma, up 4.25 times. Autoimmune conditions, up 4.79 times. Neurodevelopmental disorders, up 5.53 times. The first vaccine he refused was the flu shot at Amherst College in the winter of 1957. Asia was coming, the administration said. Line up at the infirmary. John walked past. He drank a strong cup of coffee and went to the library to read Spinoza. He never took a vaccine in his life. Not that one, not any that followed. Same instinct, same posture, same walk away. He recorded a message a few weeks before he died. Tom Kudla played it on July 11th. He was ill. He knew he was dying. His people had asked whether he wanted to go to the emergency room. He said no. He said the ER doctors were the best doctors when they knew what they were doing. But there was too much room for mistakes, disagreements, and misinterpretations of tests for him to feel comfortable, physically and spiritually, in their hands. He would try to regain health at home with friends and family on his own terms. The man who had spent 35 years exposing the medical system refused, at the end, to hand himself over to it. He died the way he wrote. His last recorded words, "This is your friend. With love, John Rappaport," signing off. What a man of character. What a great investigator. Many people know the name John Rappaport, but I wonder how much of his work, the findings, have seeped into the consciousness of those people who would insist that we all do the right thing and get vaccinated. I'm so sick of that word. Aren't you? I'm vaccinated. I'm part of the Borg now. I'm vaccinated. Stupid. People lining up 300-yard-long lines, getting ready to roll those sleeves up. You know somebody who was damaged by those vaccines? I bet you do. I do. A bunch of them. And I'm not happy about it. Now what to do about it? Keep dogging these people until they jump off the 20th floor. Don't push them. Let them do it themselves.
1: 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Update.
2: Department of Homeland Security chief says he'll compel states to follow President Trump's election security directives. In a primetime speech last night, Trump warned the American election system is vulnerable to interference and fraud. Today, DHS Secretary Mark Wayne Mullen said he's instructed states to run their voter rolls through a federal database to determine if non-citizens were on the lists, and threatened to withhold federal funding to states that don't comply. President Trump wants to hold Canada responsible for the wildfire smoke that's blanketing millions in the Midwest and Mid-Atlantic. In a post on Truth Social, President Trump said the cost of pollution from the smoke will be added to the tariffs Canada already pays. The U.S. is hitting key Iranian infrastructure as it expands its attacks. U.S. Central Command didn't provide details of its new strikes, but Iranian news reports claim U.S. forces struck a railway station and six bridges across Iran, killing at least eight. Iran's Islamic Revolutionary Guard claims it retaliated with strikes against U.S. targets located in the Middle East. I'm Chris Caraggio.
3: Warm nights and hot days carry on here across the Denver metro area and the general region through the upcoming weekend, and outside of heat, especially during the midday hours for Rockies games this weekend. We'll be looking at some great weather for Rockies game, great weather for outdoor conditions otherwise as well, except for the heat. Daytime highs 90s to near 100 degrees. Overnight lows tonight and the next few nights right about 70 degrees. We finally start to see shower and thunderstorm activity activity move east of the Continental Divide as we head into Tuesday and Wednesday of next week. I'm meteorologist Mark Huer.
4: Current temperature
5: 66 degrees.
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0: this is really something. I'll tell you what, if it's not a security alert, it's a wonky phone line. But that's all right, we're working on it. You know, a lot of this stuff, my dad used to say, you'd think it was a plot. Sometimes I think it actually, he was joking. But sometimes I think there is a plot afoot somewhere. Let's just see if we can mess with them. It's like, okay. And then what? When we find you, then what? Because we will eventually. You know, 58 million Americans are under heat alerts as extreme temperatures scorch the western U.S. This is not the first time. Just preserve yourself. This too will pass. Easy for you to say, no, I live in Texas. It gets real hot down here. It really does. You know, the little ladies walking with key in hand, pointed toward the lock at the door, right? Well, they don't have remotes, you know, because they're still driving the old car, get it? Okay, we got everybody? Yes? We do. All right. Telephony has been conquered. Now, Courtenay Turner, returns to Caravan as what she is, an independent researcher, broadcaster, and co-author of The Final Betrayal, How Technocracy Destroyed America. Sounds like some light reading, doesn't it? No. Through the Courtenay Turner podcast, The Technocracy Roundtable, and Dangerous Dames, she explores technocracy, cognitive liberty, artificial intelligence, and the systems shaping modern society. And tonight, she returns to examine the latest developments, connect the dots between emerging technologies and global power, and discuss where these trends may be leading. Patrick Wood, economist, financial analyst, and one of America's foremost researchers on technocracy and global governance. For more than four decades, he studied the rise of technocratic systems, sustainable development, and the growing intersection of technology, economics, and political power. He is the editor-in-chief of Technocracy News, author of Technocracy Rising, and co-author of Trilaterals Over Washington. Patrick returns to Caravan the Midnight to examine the constitutional challenges of the digital age, the principles behind a proposed digital bill of rights, and what it could mean for the future of the American Republic. So, just a little light listening for everybody tonight, but I'll tell you what, you know, it's getting deep and it's intensifying. It's not stopping. It doesn't take a day off. It just keeps on rolling. So without further ado, here they are, Courtenay Turner and Patrick Wood. Good evening, both. Welcome back, Patrick. Good to talk to you again, Courtenay. Excellent.
1: Thanks for having us.
0: All right, ladies first. Ladies first, Courtenay Turner. Your latest work introduces a proposed digital bill of rights.

0: So something convinced you that America's reached a point where protections like a digital bill of rights should become part of the national conversation. What was the tipping point? I mean, what inspired you to go, okay, this is it. I'm going after this.
1: Well, Patrick had actually drafted it and sent it over to me. So that was kind of the impetus. But I think there are several things that made me feel like this is really the time. Is firstly, the architecture is being mobilized right now. That's what we wrote about in the final betrayal. So the infrastructure for the technocracy is being laid, but the technology is really here. And then the other thing is that I was writing this series on America 250. It's being put forth by the AIWS, which is, it was the Artificial Intelligence World Society, but it's now being rebranded as the Artificial Intelligence Wisdom Society. And this is the vision for the centennial of the UN, but they are partnered with the Boston Global Forum. So Michael Dukakis had written a book called Remaking the World Towards the Age of Global Enlightenment, and that was the first vision for this AI world society that would come to fruition in 2045 for the centennial of the UN. And now he has proposed, they launched the new book, which was May 1st of this year, which is the 250th anniversary, interestingly enough, I don't know if this is why they chose the date, but of the Illuminati, not of the Declaration of the United States. But then they did do a declaration, a Boston Declaration, on July 4th. So his book that was launched on May 1st was called America at 250, A Beacon for the AI Age. And there's a series of documents they put forth, but essentially what they're working on is for 2027, a global constitution around AI. And their document was about the primacy of the human being in the age of AI. And there's also already a document, a global document that was put forth in 2024 that is called the Participatory Framework for a Global AGI Constitution. So I think it's time that we create some sort of a firewall, because what they're doing is although they use words that sound very reminiscent of our declaration and our constitution, they're really creating what they call a trust system. So it's a scoring system, which is about permissions and approval through a digital infrastructure. And we need to create something that is a firewall against that using the metaphysics of our original Declaration of Independence.
0: Understand. Hey, Patrick, it's been a while since we've spoken, about 9 years. Welcome back. It's good to have you on tonight.
2: Yeah, probably so. Nice to talk to you for sure. I collaborated with Courtney on this document. And it is very much needed at this point. I'm kind of surprised of all the action we've had already. I think three states are actively looking at the concept, and maybe there'll be more. Who knows? It's interesting to see that there might be blue states as well that are going to take to it more than some red states, but. At this point, I don't care. These are concepts that need to be articulated, laid out for the American people. Even if their state does not adopt something like this, at least they know where the score settles with them. These are the concepts, the basic concepts of freedom and that we had in our Constitution originally, but nobody anticipated the AI and the technocratic takeover of the country and even the world. Nobody anticipated this, and it's running so far ahead of the regulators at this point, they don't have a clue what's going on. AI is just taking over. It's eating the world right now.
0: So it's basically running away with them. It's basically
2: exactly.
0: They've gotten themselves a hot rod motorcycle, and now they can't even let off the gas because it's pulling so hard. It's a This is crazy. Let me ask you this. At the present rate, and we won't talk over each other. We're going to sit around like three friends around the campfire, and we all know each other. And we're all okay with each other. So if we step on each other a little bit, it's no big deal. How fast is this accelerating? It seems almost exponential, but there's a big word, you know? Yeah. Two times two is four, times two is eight. Oh, How far away are we from being unable to do anything about this?
2: I put an AI capability multiplier at the top right of my website, technocracy.news, and it measures the trajectory from January 1st of 2025 to today, through today, based on the statistic that the AI is basically doubling every 3.5 months. So at this point, this counter just crossed over 38 times, that's 38x, more capability a day than it had in January 2025. So by the end of this year, this multiplier will be 116x. By the end of next year, it'll be 1,248x. By the time Trump is out of office, it'll be over 13,000x. In capability and prowess, any way to look at it. This is a stunning figures. And what it means, everybody could see what AI has done in the past. All these frontier models are coming out, leapfrogging each other, and they're all capable for sure. But where this is headed is beyond anybody's imagination at this point. When you consider that AI may be more powerful than 13,000 times more from when Trump took office, it's hard to conceive. It's hard to conceive. It's just where will it be at that point? Well, some people are saying, well, artificial general intelligence is already here. Some are saying that, like Sam Altman. It may be, but now they're saying, well, between now and the time ASIs, artificial super intelligence, gets established, it may only be 2 years from now. This kind of matches my multiplier. I wanted to set the standard, if you will, for the Trump administration. But this is over the charts at this point. It's absolutely insane. And nobody really has a clue, especially our legislators. They just don't have a clue.
0: Yeah, that's typical. Courtney, let me ask you this. What is your personal biggest concern about all of this? About this AI takeover of everything? I mean, is it freedom restriction? Is it constant monitoring and privacy invasion? All of the above? Or is it something that's even more worrying to you personally than just what we imagine AI can do if it's unleashed completely?
1: Well, I think my deepest concern is definitely like cognitive liberty. I think that this all leads to a transhuman agenda because you know, as Patrick wrote, they're the evil twins, transhumanism and technocracy. And I think that the transhumanism is essentially the conduit for them to be able to have the complete control so they can achieve their noospheric kind of a goal or singularity. You know, they have different terms for it, but it's essentially the same thing. It's this hive mind where everything is all interconnected. And to me, like your inner thoughts and inner bodily functions, all of those things are the most sacred, most private, manifestations of your unique soul. And for those to be captured, which is what they are working on, to me, that's the most terrifying. There are many things that are really terrifying about it, but it's really just the complete loss of having agency that I find really terrifying. So,
0: Patrick, sociologically speaking, I mean, a pretty good case could be made for a deliberate beginning at the university level, because from the universities come the teachers, and then it all rolls down to the children for all of this. And I'm just wondering, is there anything in your research that suggests? Oh no, absolutely. They're programming. the children even now to accept artificial intelligence as pretty much the oracle. I mean, is that what this is going to be? And on a long enough timeline, we just go before the computer? I discussed this. I might have been with you, Patrick, back on Coast to Coast.
2: Are we
0: going to go before a computer, and if we're found guilty, just get vaporized on the spot? Or, I mean, at what point can we not go back? I guess that's the short question.
2: Yeah. I agree with Courtney that this business of cognitive liberty and your expression as a human being is contained in your mind and in your soul, for sure, your emotions as well. And when AI, this is a major tool of technocracy right now. We're talking about a tool, not necessarily the whole thing, but this is the most important tool to technocracy to take over the world. They figured out at this point that AI can individually target any person that's in the system for special handling, if you will, to change your mind, to program you in ways you never saw it coming. And the deception of the whole thing is unbelievable, for sure, but when individual people can be targeted for a message, or maybe they're saying something that the narrative that bucks the narrative, and they can target that individual person for suppression, for censorship, or whatever, this takes it to another level, way beyond what we saw during the COVID era. When people were, you know, dropped off of social media for saying, you know, something about the shots or something like that. But that was a class action thing during COVID. Now it's morphed into an individual targeting. This is probably the most disturbing thing that we have on our plate right now. And the children have already been targeted. They're already in the system, if you will, electronically. They've accepted the system as it is, and they'll grow up into it at this point. So this generation, the young generation right now, is basically wasted in one sense. They won't have a clue that there's any other life on the planet other than what they have electronically. The older generation, like us, perhaps, we get it. We see the incursion on our liberties. But people in the working age groups at this point, they're getting a nasty taste of what this is all about. And on one hand, they don't like it. On the other hand, they don't know what to do about it.
0: Courtney, what will the digital bill of rights look like?
1: So we have that already up, and several states are looking at it. I actually have already sent it over to a couple of my state representatives, and I have a couple of meetings scheduled. So I think we've got Arizona, Wyoming, is it? And also... Wyoming, and I spoke to a legislator from New Hampshire today as well. So it's we do have some people interested, which is very exciting. We have 15 articles in this declaration, the human person over the machine, and those are all listed there. Some of them are, I can read them very quickly, like source of nature and rights, definitions, foundational principles, personhood and human integrity, digital privacy and autonomy, data control and self-determination, AI governance and public life, property in the tokenized economy, digital identity and the analog life. That is very important that people have a right to still have an analog life, consent of the governed, expression and association and access, foreign and extrajudicial threats, digital due process and remedies, democratic oversight and transparency, and interpretation in future technologies. And the thing that we also have in here that, you know, I was mentioning before is that we kept the language of the original Declaration of Independence. So when you talk about the children, I think this is something that, you know, we don't

0: don't think about that much. We think about how education has been, you know, very much, as Charlotte Azmeet said, deliberately dumbing down. And there's a lot of truth to that. And a lot of people will say, you know, religion was taken out of the school system. And I would actually argue that that's not true. I think it's been inverted. The biblical framework has been inverted, but it's still very much a religious system that they teach. What has been taken out is metaphysics. And I think that is a tragedy because most people are not taught the metaphysical foundation upon which our Declaration of Independence rests. It is the only document, the only political legal document in the entire world, as far as I know, that has codified those metaphysical principles into a political legal document. And that is the framework upon which the Constitution, which is the legal extension of the Declaration of Independence, rests. And, of course, they could not foresee, you know, the digital age and AI, you know, the future technocratic encroachments that we're experiencing today. But those principles are still there and providing the, you know, the restraint from the government in order to secure our rights, to make sure our rights don't become alienable. However, the digital protocols are overriding that. And that's why it is so important that this be taken out to the state as opposed to doing this through federal. It is already stipulated in the federal constitution, but the states are much harder to co-opt through a transnational or supranational entity. And I think that's part of the reason why the 10th Amendment exists in the first place. And this is a much stronger way that you can create a firewall is through that decentralized state apparatus.
1: Can we imagine that some of the states won't go for this, or is this going to be done at the federal level? You know, the best possible scenario being done at the federal level and making it nationwide rather than leaving it up to individual states to decide if they're going to acknowledge a digital bill of rights.
0: So I actually don't think so. I think it's stronger at the state level. The Constitution already protects, but the problem is that, you know, the anti-federalists talked about how if it wasn't explicitly written out, then it was silent. And I don't think that that's actually really 100% true because it really is still stipulated because they talk about where our rights come from. Our rights do not come from the government. They're not granted from the government. However, as I was saying, the digital protocols are overriding they are making our rights alienable. And so I think it is actually stronger to be done through the states because it's easier to co-opt through the federal apparatus because it's centralized. So the transnational interests, like, for instance, the AI World Society that I was talking about, you know, these globalist entities who have a very vested interest. I mean, it's not just those global entities. I mean, we have some of them right here in the states, you know, some of these technocrats and, you know, Silicon Valley interests. But they have a much easier time going through a central apparatus than they would going through each state. Now, surely, maybe not every state will take this on. Maybe some states will take part of it on, not all of it on. What I would implore people to really take to heart when they are looking at this and when they're presenting it to their various state legislators is to keep in mind the metaphysical firewall.
1: Well, it's no wonder they want to get rid of Christianity so badly if there's going to be a metaphysical firewall and mentions of God. I mean, really, by our Creator, endowed by our Creator with certain unalienable rights. Pretty amazing. Okay, we're going to take our mandatory top of the hour break and continue with our returning guests. Courtenay Turner. C-O-U-R-T-E-N-A-Y. CourtenayTurner.com is her website. And technocracy.news is Patrick Wood's site. And we'll be back as fast as we can. Tim, lots more to go. We're just getting started here. This is Caravan. It's true. If you want something to go away, quit buying it, quit feeding it. The flip side to that coin is if you want something to grow, nourish it. People are getting tired of feeding the big tech monster because what they get in return is shadow banning, overt banning, or suspension on social media. Big tech and its derivatives also try to financially soft kill. This is when someone wants to buy something, but they are prevented from doing it because their payment repeatedly fails. And of course, when the gateways do work, we pay for this convenience with fees. So, don't feed the monster. If you want or have ever wanted to join Caravan to Midnight by card or any other payment service and found you could not process your membership, just send a check or money order to CTM, P.O. 141288, Dallas, Texas 75214. 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
11: Department of Homeland Security chief says he'll compel states to follow President Trump's election security directives. In a primetime speech last night, Trump warned the American election system is vulnerable to interference and fraud. Today, DHS Secretary Mark Wayne Mullen said he's instructed states to run their voter rolls through a federal database to determine if non-citizens were on the lists, and threatened to withhold federal funding to states that don't comply. President Trump wants to hold Canada responsible for the wildfire smoke that's blanketing millions in the Midwest and Mid-Atlantic. The wildfires burning in Canada are hitting cities including Toledo, Detroit, Milwaukee, and New York the hardest. In a post on Truth Social, President Trump said the cost of pollution from the smoke will be added to the tariffs Canada already pays. The U.S. is hitting key Iranian infrastructure as it expands its attacks. U.S. Central Command didn't provide details of its new strikes, but Iranian news reports claim U.S. forces struck a railway station and six bridges across Iran, killing at least eight. Iran's Islamic Revolutionary Guard claims it retaliated with strikes against U.S. targets located in the Middle East. California's Taylor Farms is being investigated as the source of the cyclosporiasis outbreak in the Midwest. Daniel Martindale has details.
12: NBC News reports Taylor Farms supplied lettuce and other produce to Taco Bell restaurants where customers ended up getting sick. The cyclosporiasis parasite is causing cases of explosive diarrhea across the country. It was identified in iceberg lettuce used in Taco Bell food. The CDC has confirmed at least 400 cases of the stomach bug across Michigan, Ohio, West Virginia, and Kentucky. Nationwide, there are thousands of cases with more than 100 people hospitalized. I'm Daniel Martindale.
11: Hospital-associated infections are dropping across the United States. The CDC says in 2023, about one in every 38 patients hospitalized on any given day had at least one healthcare-associated infection. That's a lower ratio than the one in every 31 patients back in 2015. I'm Chris Caraggio.
8: Warm nights and hot days carry on here across the Denver metro area in the general region through the upcoming weekend, and outside of heat, especially during the midday hours for Rockies games this weekend. We'll be looking at some great weather for Rockies game, great weather for outdoor conditions otherwise as well, except for the heat. Daytime highs 90s to near 100 degrees. Overnight lows tonight and the next few nights right about 70 degrees. We finally start to see shower and thunderstorm activity move east of the Continental Divide as we head into Tuesday and Wednesday of next week. I'm meteorologist Mark Huer.
13: Current temperature
14: 68 degrees.
15: Baseball returned from the All-Star break with one game last night. The Mets were a 4-1 winner over the Phillies. The Mets' Francisco Alvarez homered twice, and pitcher Christian Scott tossed shutout ball into the sixth to get the win.
16: You know, I thought the offense did a good job battling and then finally getting to the bullpen and putting some runs together. But, yeah, I just keep my team in it for the most part, and that's what my job is. So I feel like I did a good job of that.
15: While the Mets and Phillies returned last night, the rest of the big league teams resumed their seasons tonight. The Braves, Dodgers, and Brewers open the second half leading National League divisions, while the Rays and Rangers are on top in the AL, and the Guardians and White Sox are tied in the Central Division. NBA news, there's still no free agent decision from LeBron James, but USA Today reports that the league's all-time scoring king has the information he needs, and a decision is near. And the teams from Spain and Argentina arrived in New Jersey yesterday. They meet in the World Cup final Sunday, Argentina attempting to go back-to-back. England and France play in Miami tomorrow in the third-place game. I'm Matt McCoy.
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21: Foundations of Freedom. A look at America's founding principles and the leaders who shaped our nation.
22: Most Americans think of Abraham Lincoln and they think of the Civil War or the Emancipation. But in 1862, he signed another hugely significant piece of legislation, the Homestead Act. It offered eligible Americans up to 160 acres of land, not as a prize for the powerful, but as an opportunity for ordinary families willing to live on it, work it, and build something lasting. Why did it matter? Because Lincoln understood that freedom was not merely the absence of tyranny. Rather, freedom required responsibility, labor, stewardship, and moral courage. A free people must be given room to build, but they also must be willing to cultivate what they have been given. That still matters today. Liberty without responsibility decays. Opportunity without character collapses. Lincoln's lesson is clear. A nation stays free when its people remain willing to work, build, and steward freedom under God.
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25: President Donald Trump, in a primetime address Thursday night, announcing the release of new declassified material concerning foreign election interference by the Chinese Communist Party, as well as vulnerabilities in America's election system. Dr. Robert Destro, who served as Assistant Secretary of State during President Trump's first administration, says the president's announcement is consistent with the unclassified information he has previously reviewed. He joins us. Capitol Hill is still mourning the loss of South Carolina Senator Lindsey Graham, who died unexpectedly last weekend. Elizabeth Mitchell, White House correspondent for the Daily Signal, joins us with the latest reaction and what Senator Graham's absence could mean, particularly for American foreign policy. Also this week, tensions with Iran continue to escalate.
0: Specifically, in the memorandum of understanding that they signed, they were not to fire on commercial vessels moving through the Strait of Hormuz. And unfortunately, they have made the tragic decision for them to do that. And President Trump is not going to sit by and allow these active acts of terrorism to take place in the Strait without ensuring Iran pays consequences for that. And that's what we are witnessing right now.
25: That was White House Press Secretary Caroline Leavitt. As the exchanges of strikes continues to erode hopes for a lasting ceasefire, what options remain for the United States to achieve its strategic objectives? North Carolina Congressman Pat Harrigan, a decorated Green Beret combat veteran, joins me. House Speaker Mike Johnson closed out another demanding week on Capitol Hill.
1: Given the Democrats' absolute refusal to work with us on the nation's top priorities, and that includes election integrity and strengthening our nation's defense, we're moving forward with a narrow, streamlined package to deliver on some of America's top priorities. It is a sad situation, but this is where we are. Republicans have to do this on our own.
25: The House returns Monday with an ambitious legislative agenda before lawmakers depart for the August recess. What's on that agenda? House Speaker Mike Johnson joins me to preview what's ahead. All right, stay with us. All of that and more is ahead on this edition of This Week on Capitol Hill.
2: Today's edition of This Week on Capitol Hill is being presented by AARP.
25: Flags flew at half staff this week to honor Senator Lindsey Graham following his sudden death last Saturday. For years, Senator Graham was one of the Senate's most influential voices on foreign policy and national security, and in recent years, a key ally of President Trump. His death leaves a significant void in both the Senate and the broader foreign policy debate. Joining us now to discuss this and more is Elizabeth Mitchell, White House correspondent for the Daily Signal. Elizabeth, welcome back to This Week on Capitol Hill. Thanks so much for joining us.
3: Hi, thanks so much for having me back.
25: So describe what you've seen this week following the death of Senator Graham and how people are dealing with the vacuum created by his death.
3: Yeah, I think that this has definitely been a shocking week. No one expected to wake up to this terrible news about Senator Graham's loss. The president was very close to him and has talked about how hard this news was to receive for him. And I think the Senate really jumped right into action in confirming his sister, Senator Darlene Graham now. And she is in the role. President Trump met with her yesterday. And so it seems like she is poised to carry on his legacy for the remainder of his term.
25: Now, Senator Graham was a frequent guest on this program. In fact, was scheduled to be on this weekend. He leaves behind a significant void in understanding of the dynamics of foreign policy. Do you see, or does the White House anticipate who will fill that role?
3: That's a great question that a lot of people are asking. I think that some who have been asked, some senators have said that no one can fully fill his shoes. He's such a close relationship with the president. It seems like they really understood each other and were able to communicate on this. Of course, we know that Senator Graham was more interested in foreign intervention than some other members of the party. And so he was able to provide a voice for those types of thoughts. And so there have been discussions about who will step into his shoes as kind of the main intermediary between the Senate and the White House. Mark Wayne Mullen had a role like that, but then he moved on to being DHS secretary. And I've heard Katie Britt being thrown out as an option, but we'll see who will come forward in that capacity.
25: All right, Elizabeth, let's shift to another story. This week, the president delivering a major speech Thursday night addressing election integrity. What were your takeaways from that speech?
3: That speech, I think that we were all, I think that what we got was a little different than what I was expecting. I think the revelation that there were 287,000 people, potentially non-citizens who are registered to vote in U.S. elections is very shocking. And I think that this is something that the president can and will use to continue to push for the Save America Act, because that wouldn't be able to happen if this were to pass. And I think that if this isn't accurate, then Democrats would have nothing to worry about by Save America Act passing, because they wouldn't be voting.
25: The reaction from some of the Democrats, including the House Minority Leader Hakeem Jeffries, was that the president is just paving the way for undermining of the fall's election. How do you respond to that?
3: I think that was not what the president was trying to do here. I think that he mostly, it seemed like, I think a lot of people would have expected him to say that this meant that the election was stolen and really focus more on the 2020 election. And it seemed like really he was looking forward to ways that the election integrity of the United States can be improved. And I think we all know that Save America Act, if it does pass, probably cannot be implemented by the midterms. And so I think he's more looking forward to elections to come and thinking about the vulnerabilities that he's identified.
25: And what about the declassified information pointing to foreign interference, specifically from the Chinese Communist Party?
3: That was very interesting. So we've all heard so much, particularly from the left, about Russian interference in elections. And so to hear that it could be the CCP itself interfering is a horrifying thought. And I think the president was focusing on saying that CCP didn't want him to win because they knew he would create a strong national defense and that he would put tariffs on them. And so they didn't want him to win. And so I think that's interesting. As these files have been released, everyone will be able to check them out for themselves. And another good aspect of this is that he says that he's going to be doing investigations with the DOJ, FBI, et cetera. And so those who are skeptical, I think we all can follow the investigations and see what the result is of this, because he's going to be filing criminal charges. And so there will be a lot of information to follow in coming months on this information to see how safe or unsafe our elections really are.
25: I think it's very important that the president has declassified this information and is putting it out there for the American people to see, because I think the level of trust that Americans have in the government is at an all-time low. And I think this supporting documentation, this evidence is needed, and I commend the president for putting it out there. I want to go back to the House for just a moment. This week, a vote in the House demonstrating a major shift, even in the Democratic Party, regarding aid to Israel, where half of the Democratic caucus voted against aid going to one of our strategic allies, Israel. This, for years, has been a bipartisan issue, but apparently not anymore.
3: Yes, that was a shocking switch up. 100 Democrats voting against all aid to Israel. I think people in both parties have conversations about how much American aid should be given to foreign countries, but the idea of cutting all aid to Israel could have a catastrophic outcome for all people who live there. They're completely surrounded by terrorists, and they've been a key ally to the United States for a long time. And so I think it really shows a strong shift in the Democrat Party, and it raises the question of, can someone support Israel and be a Democrat anymore?
25: One final question for you. We've got just a little over a minute left. You reported recently that the Trump administration has taken action on an HHS rule regarding federal funds for hospitals that perform transitions on gender transitions on children. What did the administration do, and why is this significant?
3: So I wrote this story because there's a lot of concern this week that the administration was abandoning a rule that it put forward in December that would make it a condition to participate in Medicare for and Medicaid for hospitals to not perform child transgender procedures. And so people thought they weren't moving forward with it because it wasn't listed in the federal rule agenda. However, it was added yesterday, so I was able to report that this means the administration is moving forward with the final rule that's expected around December of this year that would make sure that hospitals cannot have federal dollars if they're going to be giving kids these irreversible hormones, surgeries, et cetera.
25: which has been a top priority for this administration, with the president even mentioning that Thursday night in his primetime address. Elizabeth Mitchell, I want to thank you for joining us. As always, great to see you and have you on the program. All right, stay tuned, folks. Still to come, House Speaker Mike Johnson will be joining us. And coming up next, Congressman Pat Harrigan is going to be joining us. He's a member of the House Armed Services Committee, so don't go away.
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25: I'm your host, Tony Perkins. Well, this week, the United States continued striking targets in Iran as the conflict increasingly centered on control of the strategically critical Strait of Hormuz. White House Press Secretary Caroline Leavitt said the renewed strikes came in response to Iran's violation of the Memorandum of Understanding. While the administration has indicated that it remains open to negotiations with the Iranian regime, The United States broadened its target set as the week came to a close, striking bridges in southern Iran, airport facilities, and other infrastructure supporting Iran's military operation. Joining us now is North Carolina Congressman Pat Harrigan. Congressman Harrigan is a combat-decorated Army Green Beret, a graduate of West Point, and a former Special Forces commander who served two deployments in Afghanistan. He now serves on the House Armed Services Committee, including the Subcommittee on Special Operations and Intelligence, where he's directly involved in congressional oversight of America's military readiness, intelligence capabilities, and response to threats posed by nations such as Iran. Congressman Harrigan, welcome to the program. Thanks for joining us.
8: Tony, it's always great to be with you. Thank you for having me.
25: So let me start with this question. What's your assessment of the latest developments as the United States and Iran continue exchanging these attacks?
8: Well, I think it's unfortunate that we are where we are, but I do think that the president understands we basically have two resolutions here. We either need to declare victory and we need to leave, and I think that there are good reasons to consider that option, or we actually need to finish the job that we set out to achieve in Iran. And I think that that is seemingly where the administration has decided to go over the last 6 days. I think we've struck now for six straight days, kind of post the end of the ceasefire. But as you and I have discussed earlier this week, if you do want to finish the job, you have to demonstrably change the overall approach to which you're taking with Iran, because you have to put the Iranian regime in a box where they have to decide between taking care of their 92 million people who are not part of the IRGC, who simply want jobs, opportunity, a reasonable quality of life, or with the limited resources the regime has, continue to pursue red lines that are intolerable to the United States of America. We have not yet put them in that box. But I think with the strikes over the last couple days, it seems like the administration is maybe moving towards showing the Iranian regime we are willing to put them in that box.
25: Congressman Harrigan, let me ask you this question. What are the risks long term to leave before the objectives that were stated at the outset of this conflict, if they're not accomplished? What are the risks?
8: Well, there are significant risks to both courses of action. And I think that's the unfortunate consideration that you just have to admit to at this stage of the conflict, given where it's developed, where it's been on again, off again. Time is never on our side, right? I mean, this entire conflict boils down to who owns the time. And I'll give you a hint, it's not the United States for a variety of reasons. But with respect to the specific question of what are the risks, well, the risks are certainly that we have global and geopolitical instability due to Iran's utilization of force throughout the region. That includes against commercial shipping in the Strait of Hormuz. That includes the concept of tolling for geographical areas that against maritime law are very, very clear. That's a bedrock foundation. You cannot charge tolls for geographic formations anywhere in the world. That's part of freedom of navigation. There's also, I think, parallels back to the 1984 withdrawal from Lebanon, where the Reagan administration effectively just said, you know what, we're being targeted and we're having all this friction and frustration because we're actually present here in the region. We just need to withdraw. But what happened in Lebanon after we withdrew? We got Hezbollah. So you've got a lot of considerations, historical considerations that you have to make here that would lead you to believe that if we leave problems unsolved, they generally come back with a vengeance and in much greater fashion. When we left Iraq, we got ISIS. When we left Afghanistan, we got the Taliban back. So I think we've got to be very clear-eyed about what the risks are here, and there are certainly risks with re-engaging too, Tony.
25: We're going to talk a little bit later with the speaker in the program about Reconciliation 3.0. A part of that is funding for the military. The military's leadership saying they're running very low on funds. How long can we maintain this conflict without additional funding from Congress?
8: Well, the reality is that the administration can likely continue this operation going for quite some time, but they would have to reprogram the reconciliation dollars from the first reconciliation last July, which I can tell you right now would not make anybody happy. It's not going to make the Democrats happy because they want the war over. It's also not going to make any members of Congress happy because there's already consternation over how those funds have not been spent, right? Congress has all these parochial interests, and certainly we want to achieve president's agenda of modernizing the military. Those were supposed to be forward-looking strategic investments that should have already been made. But out of that $150 billion, only 30% of it has been spent. That leaves 70% of it. But if it gets reprogrammed from forward-looking investments in new, lower-cost, highly capable technology, and it gets reprogrammed to providing for operations in a conflict that only has 25% approval of the American people, I can tell you that's going to be very problematic for the next reconciliation that we're contemplating right now.
25: We just have a little over 2 minutes left, Congressman Harrigan. You had two options. We declare victory or objectives obtained, and we leave, or we finish what we said we were going to do. That would be a break with how America has operated in the last 50 years, going all the way back to Korea, where we fought these wars of containment as opposed to outright victory.
8: Well, and I think we've always fought from a position that limited war has some sort of a basis in reality. And it doesn't. There's no historical example for this. I mean, we forget the last war that we really won. And I mean, you can say we won Desert Storm, but because we used shock and awe, we actually did what we were supposed to do. But the last war that the United States really won was World War II. And we often take for granted that we won World War II because we firebombed almost every major German city. Every, major Japanese city, we dropped two nuclear bombs on Hiroshima and Nagasaki. But the bottom line is Germany stopped fighting because we killed 37% of their adult male population. That is really hard for people to swallow, but there's no historical evidence or precedent to say that limited conflict works. So if you're not willing to employ total war, then you shouldn't go to war, right? Because the outcomes of failed conflict, of failed foreign intervention, have been absolutely terrible for the United States of America in the last 80 years. We've got to get right on the thought philosophy of what conflict is, which is why we should avoid it at all costs. But when we decide to go, we better darn well go, Tony.
25: So, Congressman, there's two issues there. Number one, the leadership has to understand that. But then secondly, the leadership has to communicate that to the American people, because I don't think the American people understand that truth.
8: Well, and unfortunately, in this conflict, neither of those two things seem to happen, right? You had civilian decisions being made, which is, look, that's the way that our government is supposed to operate, with the commander-in-chief and his network of advisors. But if they don't have that military and historical background and context in which to make those decisions, it's very easy to make decisions in a fishbowl that aren't necessarily connected to reality. And then second, this war was not communicated to Congress. It wasn't communicated to the American people. It wasn't communicated to our allies. And so, yeah, I'd say we kind of fell flat on both of those two fronts. The question is, where do we go from here? We do have options. We have had successes on the ground in this conflict. So let's actually make the decisions we need to make.
25: Congressman Harrigan, I want to thank you for joining us. Appreciate your insight and understanding. Folks, stick with us. We're back with more after this.
9: Department of Homeland Security chief says he'll compel states to follow President Trump's election security directives. In a primetime speech last night, Trump warned the American election system is vulnerable to interference and fraud. Today, DHS Secretary Mark Wayne Mullen said he's instructed states to run their voter rolls through a federal database to determine if non-citizens were on the lists, and threatened to withhold federal funding to states that don't comply. President Trump wants to hold Canada responsible for the wildfire smoke that's blanketing millions in the Midwest and Mid-Atlantic. In a post on Truth Social, President Trump said the cost of pollution from the smoke will be added to the tariffs Canada already pays. The U.S. is hitting key Iranian infrastructure as it expands its attacks. U.S. Central Command didn't provide details of its new strikes, but Iranian news reports claim U.S. forces struck a railway station and six bridges across Iran, killing at least eight. Iran's Islamic Revolutionary Guard claims it retaliated with strikes against U.S. targets located in the Middle East. I'm Chris Caraggio.
11: Warm nights and hot days carry on here across the Denver metro area in the general region through the upcoming weekend, and outside of heat, especially during the midday hours for Rockies games this weekend. We'll be looking at some great weather for Rockies game, great weather for outdoor conditions otherwise as well, except for the heat. Daytime highs 90s to near 100 degrees. Overnight lows tonight and the next few nights right about 70 degrees. We finally start to see shower and thunderstorm activity move east of the Continental Divide as we head into Tuesday and Wednesday of next week. I'm meteorologist Mark Huer.
12: Current temperature
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2: President Trump delivered a White House address on Thursday night focused on vulnerabilities of America's election system. During the approximately 26-minute speech, the president urged Congress to pass the Save America Act as he announced the newly declassified intelligence that revealed the Chinese Communist Party sought to influence U.S. elections. Joining me now to discuss this is Dr. Robert Destro, former Assistant Secretary of State for Democracy, Human Rights, and Labor during the first Trump administration, where he had a focus on China-related issues. Dr. Destro, welcome to This Week on Capitol Hill. Thanks for joining us.
3: Well, thanks for having me. This is it's great, and it's a timely topic.
2: Well, let's talk about this. Thursday night, President Trump declassified intelligence related to Chinese efforts to influence U.S. elections. Now, without getting into classified details, what is the biggest takeaway that Americans should understand from these documents?
3: Well, the biggest takeaway is that American systems, election systems are wide open, just like they always warn you on the computer. Computer security, you know, election systems are basically PCs. You're voting on a PC, they're hackable, they're open, and they're vulnerable.
2: Is China's objective here simply to help or hurt a particular candidate, as President Trump kind of alluded to, they were after him in the 2020 election, or do they have a broader goal to weaken America's confidence in our democratic institutions and systems?
3: Well, I'd say the easiest answer to that question is all of the above. It depends on who you talk to. They certainly, the president was right in his speech when he said they wanted to get rid of him. There's just no question about that. I don't think they actually know enough about American politics to pick favorites. You know, but China's not the only country that does this. The president made it clear, that too last night.
2: Now, are these newly released declassified documents best understood as evidence of a single operation or as another reminder that the Chinese Communist Party is engaged in a more long-term campaign to weaken America's institutions and advance its own interest?
3: Well, I think they should first and foremost be looked at as evidence of what happened. We will be doing a lot of heavy digging into that material, but the fact of the matter is China does everything long term, and sometimes they're reacting to us, sometimes they're reacting to their own internal imperatives. But I will guarantee you that that China's not the only one. We're going to find a lot of very interesting information in those documents, and what I'm intrigued about, and we can't get into here, is why everybody takes such great pains to deny anything's wrong when we've known for well over 10 years that these electronic voting machines are a problem.
2: So, Dr. Destro, let me ask you this question. You know, we know that that China has been engaged in a long-term influence campaign. I mean, they hire former politicians to lobby for them. I mean, they have a strong presence in Washington, D.C. That's influence. The evidence that the president is declassifying suggests it's more than influence, it's interference, is it not?
3: Oh, yeah, absolutely. Influence is kind of it's one of the beginning overt ways of influencing things. But if you look at something, and I invite your audience to look it up, the software Pegasus that they can put on your phone. I mean, just spying on you is interference, you know, because then they can predict, you know, how to make those influence campaigns.

0: more effective, and they can take more active measures, which I think they're doing with respect to some of the unrest we have here in the country.
1: So this is a broad issue. It's not just elections, not just the federal government. So what are the most important steps that America should take to better protect itself? Not just the federal government, but states, businesses, universities, churches, and even ordinary citizens, as we heard last night from, or heard Thursday night from the president, that they have they've gained information on voters all across this country.
0: Well, I think that most of your listeners need to understand they're being spied on constantly, you know, and the question is, how do you protect yourself? For those who have the obligation to run elections, you know, it's the idea that you would vote on an internet connected PC is just insane. You're just asking for trouble. And we've known that for well over 20 years. My first voting machine case was litigated back in 2005. And we were like, you know, why would you ever want to vote on a PC? Especially one that's connected to the internet. So first thing you do is fix the problem.
1: All right, Dr. Bob Destro, we're out of time, but great conversation. We're going to continue to follow this as more information becomes available to the public. Always great to see you.
0: Thanks for having me.
1: All right, folks, stick with us. On the other side of the break, House Speaker Mike Johnson joins us as we talk about what's on the agenda as Congress returns next week ahead of the August recess. So don't go away. We have more straight ahead.
2: In the War of 1812, our nation fought and won America's religious freedom. Today, that constitutional right is being assaulted once more from within.
3: Religious liberty and rights in general were under attack. We all of a sudden became the enemy.
2: In the important new documentary by Dawn's Early Light, anti-Christian bias is exposed at the highest levels of government.
4: I got 6 months house arrest, 5 years probation.
5: I'm sorry, our rights have been suspended? 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
2: Follow the sweeping investigation of President Trump's task force to eradicate anti-Christian bias. 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
9: Most Americans think of Abraham Lincoln and they think of the Civil War or the Emancipation. But in 1862, he signed another hugely significant piece of legislation, the Homestead Act. It offered eligible Americans up to 160 acres of land, not as a prize for the powerful, but as an opportunity for ordinary families willing to live on it, work it, and build something lasting. Why did it matter? Because Lincoln understood that freedom was not merely the absence of tyranny. Rather, freedom required responsibility, labor, stewardship, and moral courage. A free people must be given room to build, but they also must be willing to cultivate what they have been given. That still matters today. Liberty without responsibility decays. Opportunity without character collapses. Lincoln's lesson is clear. A nation stays free when its people remain willing to work, build, and steward freedom. under God.
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1: House Budget Committee this week advanced a framework for Reconciliation 3.0, which includes scaled-back funding for defense and intelligence. The measure also includes agricultural aid and funds to improve election integrity, which the president touched on Thursday night. Now, this marks a key step for Republican leaders as they look to pass this measure along with several other key items before the upcoming August recess. Joining us now for our weekly conversation to discuss this and more is House Speaker Mike Johnson. He represents Louisiana's 4th Congressional District. He's on the road in Iowa. Mr. Speaker, welcome back to This Week on Capitol Hill.
15: Hey, Tony, great to be with you. Campaigning, barnstorming through the state of Iowa with our candidates out here getting ready for this midterm election. And yet we still have, as you said, back on Capitol Hill, a very aggressive agenda ahead of us next week. We're moving, pushing forward the America First agenda. Sadly, you know, as we discuss all the time, the Democrats don't want any part of this anymore. And so we got to do it on our own. And that necessitates the use of tools like reconciliation and a CR, continuing resolution, that we'll try to pass next week, because we're going to have to fund the government on our own. The Democrats don't want any part of it.
1: And there's a lot on the plate. I mean, I know you're accustomed to, you know, 23-hour days, but the fact is you've got the Reconciliation 3.0, you've got the National Defense Authorization Act, and a CR that would fund the government through the election. Those in and of themselves could take weeks. You're going to get all this done next week.
15: Well, they could, but, you know, we have done a lot of preparation work leading into this. Now, Reconciliation 3.0 has changed in its scope, and some of these changes are by necessity because of the shifting landscape in politics, the loss of Senator Lindsey Graham, who was a central figure because he was the chairman of the Budget Committee in the Senate and was effectively the quarterback on that side, the dynamics that are shifting in terms of national security and all the rest. So we have to adapt to that and move forward. But on each of those measures that you discussed, a lot of work has gone into this in the previous months leading up to this point. And desperate times call for desperate measures. The reason we have to get Reconciliation 3.0 done is because it has those three elements that you mentioned. It is the vehicle for us to deliver the Save America Act to the president's desk. It is the only way to do it, because remember, there's no way to get 60 votes for Save America in the Senate. The Democrats just simply won't go along with that, and you've only got 53 Republicans. But we're going to make it a reconciliation matter, tying it to the budget with a fiscal impact that will qualify it for that process so we can pass it with 51 votes in the Senate and finally take care of this problem. Proof of citizenship to vote and a proof of ID when you show up to do so. Simple, important matters. The president highlighted that in his speech this week. And I think 83% of in the most recent poll of Americans understand the necessity. We got to deliver that.
1: Now, Mr. Speaker, I don't question the House's ability to get this done. You have been able to do some amazing things through prayer and hard work. But the Senate seems to be stuttering a little bit when it comes to Reconciliation 3.0. Where do they stand on the CR? And we have the Democrats in the Senate actually blocking the National Defense Authorization Act.
15: Well, I think Leader Thune and his team understand the necessity of all these things. And he's got a different calculation than I do in the House. He's got to muscle it through as I do. But we're trying to send over to him a package, as I told him last week, that is irresistible, that every Republican certainly can support. So if you pair the Save America Act provisions, which everybody supports election integrity, and you pair that with some defense spending, which we desperately need to, you know, replace stockpiles of munitions and all the rest and plan going forward, and then you add in a little bit of agriculture funding, that makes it, I believe, and I hope, an irresistible package for the Senate, and I think they'll pass that and get it to the president's desk. The skepticism is that they're afraid that the aperture might be open too wide and that too many issues would be considered and the bill might collapse on its own weight. But we worked really hard to keep this as a skinny reconciliation bill by necessity, because that's what's necessary to get it passed. And I would hats off to my budget committee in the House. They did a great job this week passing the resolution, as you mentioned. Now we'll put that on the House floor next week. We'll get it done, send it over to the Senate before the August district work period begins. And then over those weeks, more work can be done to prepare it. When we finally get this done, get it to the president's desk right after we get back after August.
1: So with the Reconciliation 3.0, that is really all upon the Republicans in the Senate. They just need 51 votes to pass that. But let's talk about the CR. The CR, a little different story. The Democrats suggest that they're willing to shut the government down once again.
15: Yeah, they want to do that. They do not mind inflicting pain upon the American people, as they demonstrated multiple times over the last couple of years, just to try to score political points. I mean, there is no rationale behind it. It's a dangerous gambit. We're going to pass a continuing resolution out of the House, clean, simple resolution, just to keep funding going, and through the, you know, probably mid-November at least, maybe December. We're figuring out the timetable on that. But how could they vote against that, Tony? It's just a simple continuation to make sure troops are paid and TSA and Coast Guard and everybody else to keep Americans safe and keep the government operating and running. I hope we get some Democrat votes in the House to help with that, and we send it over. I certainly hope that there's a handful of Democrats in the Senate who will go along.
1: Mr. Speaker, I think I could just play back a recording from several months ago where you asked the question, how could they vote against that? I think they've answered that previously, that it seems that they don't really care. But there's another dynamic here going into the election. This would be totally on the shoulders of the Democrats if the government is shut down.
15: Well, that's absolutely right. If they choose to vote no and shut the government down, all the Republicans are going to do the right thing. Democrats have to own that. And that'll be a very difficult cross for them to bear going into the election when people aren't getting paid and lines start stacking up at airports again. They're going to know one party and one party alone is responsible for that. No political tricks, no gimmicks, a simple, clean, continuing resolution of current funding levels. They vote no, they have no excuse, and they're going to have to answer for it to the people.
1: Now, on the other side of that, coming back after the election, is the plan to then move forward with the appropriations bills that the House has worked on all this time and put them together?
15: I'm proud to tell you, we passed all 12 appropriations bills through the committee. We're moving them steadily off the floor. We're almost halfway there. The Senate has done absolutely nothing. And it's the Democrats in the Senate who completely stopped the process and informed Republicans in the Senate they don't want to do it anymore. I mean, it's so reckless. It is so irresponsible. And again, I believe there's going to be real accountability for that in the election cycle. People have to know. We have to have the government functioning. It's absurd, the games they're playing.
1: And that's the choice on the ballot between responsible and reckless. Mr. Speaker, thanks so much for joining us. Safe travels, and we'll talk to you next week.
15: Thanks, Tony. God bless.
1: House Speaker Mike Johnson on the road in Iowa. It is going to be an extremely busy week for the House next week as they try to wrap things up before the August recess. Of course, we'll be tracking that next weekend as well. All right, don't go away. A few final thoughts right after this.
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1: In his address to the nation on election integrity, President Donald Trump declassified compelling evidence that America's elections are vulnerable to manipulation, from non-citizens voting to foreign interference. The president argued that the evidence demands action by Congress to protect one of the most sacred rights of American citizens, the right to vote. That principle applies elsewhere. When the evidence is clear, it demands action. Compelling evidence of a different kind was presented this past week at the confirmation hearing of Attorney General nominee Todd Blanche. Evidence was presented that unborn babies are losing their lives through the abortion drug mifepristone, and increasingly the drug is being obtained through the mail by men who secretly administer it to the mothers of their unborn children. Alabama Senator Katie Britt recounted the story of Jonah Affolter. After Jonah refused to abort her baby, her boyfriend, Hassan James Abbas, an Ohio medical resident, used his ex-wife's identity to obtain abortion pills online to poison Jonah and kill their unborn child. As Senator Britt observed, her story is one of many. The evidence supports Britt's claim. Last month, Army Captain Brandon Jones Adams was convicted of secretly placing mifepristone into the drink of a junior enlisted soldier he had impregnated, causing the death of their unborn child. These are not isolated crimes. They expose the deadly consequences of policies making abortion drugs easier to obtain through the mail with fewer safeguards and less accountability. Now, why was this evidence presented during the Attorney General's confirmation hearing? Because the Department of Justice has the authority to reverse one of the key policies making these crimes possible. Following the Supreme Court's Dobbs decision in 2022, the Biden administration sought to undermine the decision by expanding access to chemical abortion. It relaxed the FDA's guidelines, removing the longstanding requirement for in-person dispensing and medical oversight. But another obstacle remained, the Comstock Act. An 1873 federal law prohibiting the use of the mail to send articles intended for abortion. Rather than enforce that law, the Biden Justice Department issued an opinion concluding that abortion drugs could be mailed unless the sender specifically intended an illegal abortion. In effect, the government said, presume lawful use and ask no questions. That DOJ opinion remains in effect today under the Trump administration. Unlike the FDA's guidelines, which are being challenged in court, the Justice Department can withdraw and replace that opinion without waiting for Congress or the courts. The evidence also shows that the abortion drugs are fueling an increase in abortion. Since Dobbs, abortions have increased by roughly 20% nationwide, with the abortion pill now accounting for approximately 65% of abortions. The evidence demands action. If evidence of election vulnerabilities justify action to protect the right to vote, then evidence that existing federal law is being ignored to the detriment of women, unborn children, and the laws of nearly half the states demands action as well. President Trump should direct the Department of Justice to review the Comstock Act, withdraw the Biden opinion, and enforce the law as Congress enacted it. If safeguarding the right to vote is fundamental, and it is, safeguarding the right to life is foundational. That has been This Week on Capitol Hill.
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21: Department of Homeland Security chief says he'll compel states to follow President Trump's election security directives. In a primetime speech last night, Trump warned the American election system is vulnerable to interference and fraud. Today, DHS Secretary Mark Wayne Mullen said he's instructed states to run their voter rolls through a federal database to determine if non-citizens were on the lists and threatened to withhold federal funding to states that don't comply. President Trump wants to hold Canada responsible for the wildfire smoke that's blanketing millions in the Midwest and Mid-Atlantic. The wildfires burning in Canada are hitting cities including Toledo, Detroit, Milwaukee, and New York the hardest. In a post on Truth Social, President Trump said the cost of pollution from the smoke will be added to the tariffs Canada already pays. The U.S. is hitting key Iranian infrastructure as it expands its attacks. U.S. Central Command didn't provide details of its new strikes, but Iranian news reports claim U.S. forces struck a railway station and six bridges across Iran, killing at least eight. Iran's Islamic Revolutionary Guard claims it retaliated with strikes against U.S. targets located in the Middle East. California's Taylor Farms is being investigated as the source of the cyclosporiasis outbreak in the Midwest. Daniel Martindale has details.
22: NBC News reports Taylor Farms supplied lettuce and other produce to Taco Bell restaurants where customers ended up getting sick. The cyclosporiasis parasite is causing cases of explosive diarrhea across the country. It was identified in iceberg lettuce used in Taco Bell food. The CDC has confirmed at least 400 cases of the stomach bug across Michigan, Ohio, West Virginia, and Kentucky. Nationwide, there are thousands of cases with more than 100 people hospitalized. I'm Daniel Martindale.
21: Hospital-associated infections are dropping across the United States. The CDC says in 2023, about one in every 38 patients hospitalized on any given day had at least one healthcare-associated infection. That's a lower ratio than the one in every 31 patients back in 2015. I'm Chris Caraggio.
23: Our Saturday forecast across Denver and the Front Range. Abundant sunshine, abundant summer heat, and we're going to be dry under a building ridge. Highs today and Sunday in the middle and upper 90s and overnight lows in the middle and upper 60s. Later this weekend, especially into Sunday, we'll kick in some breezier southeast winds, and that'll be the case for Monday and Tuesday, helping to keep afternoon highs middle and upper 90s. Mostly sunny starting the work week with lows middle and upper 60s. I'm Day Weather Meteorologist Don Watson.
24: Current temperature
25: 65.
0: degrees.
3: Baseball returned from the All-Star break with one game last night. The Mets were a 4-1 winner over the Phillies. The Mets' Francisco Alvarez homered twice, and pitcher Christian Scott tossed shutout ball into the sixth to get the win.
4: You know, I thought the offense did a good job battling and then finally getting to the bullpen and putting some runs together. But, yeah, I just keep my team in it for the most part, and that's what my job is. So I feel like I did a good job of that.
3: While the Mets and Phillies returned last night, the rest of the big league teams resumed their seasons tonight. The Braves, Dodgers, and Brewers open the second half leading National League divisions, while the Rays and Rangers are on top in the AL, and the Guardians and White Sox are tied in the Central Division. NBA news, there's still no free agent decision from LeBron James, but USA Today reports that the league's all-time scoring king has the information he needs, and a decision is near. And the teams from Spain and Argentina arrived in New Jersey yesterday. They meet in the World Cup final Sunday, Argentina attempting to go back-to-back. England and France play in Miami tomorrow in the third-place game. I'm Matt McCoy.
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0: This is the James Golden Show with James Golden, a.k.a. Bose Nerdly.
1: So first of all, Department of Homeland Security, we've identified 250,000 non-citizens registered to vote in just four states. Mind you, we have 46 other states. And just four states, we've identified 250,000 non-citizens registered to vote in California, in Pennsylvania, New Jersey, and Nevada. We also worked with proactive states to identify 28,000 non-citizens on their voter rolls, plus 400,000 individuals that are still registered to vote that are deceased. Now, these 23 states, they proactively worked with us on the SAVE program. That's Georgia, Ohio, Tennessee, Texas, North Carolina, Idaho, Alabama, Missouri, Louisiana, Kansas, Arkansas, Wyoming, Montana, Iowa, Florida, South Dakota, Indiana, Arizona, South Carolina, Utah, Nebraska, Michigan, and my great home state of Oklahoma.
2: Welcome, my friends, to the Saturday edition of The Extravaganza. The Saturday morning extravaganza, your Saturday morning vibe, right here. If you want to be part of the program this morning, 800-848-9222 is the number. 800-848-9222 is how you reach us. We have so much to discuss today. I'm looking forward to catching up with Princess Diana for the first time this week. And see what beautiful, wonderful analysis she has for us. The president's election speech is one of the things that I'm going to talk about today. I want to know if Princess is going to weigh in on that, too, because that's the Republicans are. We'll get to that. Also this week, Lindsey Graham passed. Any comments on that? Some people on the left, of course, acting out and being mean things. His sister, as many of you know, has been appointed to fill out the remainder of his term. He was up for re-election. That term ends in January of next year. In addition to that, we still have conflicts going on with Iran. Seven straight nights of the U.S. military, and some of the video from that has not been seen widely, but it is amazing what the United States military is doing in Iran. So a brief story that indicated that President Trump has said that the Iranians have called him looking to talk again, but of course, talk. And it doesn't matter how much they say, they always apparently go back on their word. Other things are happening. World Cup finishes up this weekend. MetLife Stadium in New York, Jersey area. It's in New Jersey in the swamps over there. And air quality is an issue because of the over 140 fires that are burning in Canada. And by the way, there are some wildfires in the upper part of the United States as well, contributing to a blanket of smoke that has affected several states. Far out is Ohio, New York, some of the other states in the Northeast are experiencing air quality issues. Legionnaire's disease makes a comeback in New York. One person has perished from it, and it is on the Upper East Side, the cluster of it, which is extremely concerning for people that live there, primarily water towers. Where the infectious bacteria is coming from. So, there's a lot. And a lot more that I haven't even got to in this brief description of what could be on the plate for today. Again, the number is 800-848-9222. Let's begin, ladies and gentlemen, with some of the stories that are published this morning. In The Hill, you will find a story Sean Spicer, White House, former White House press secretary for Donald Trump in the first administration, has acknowledged negative reactions from some in the Republican Party to President Trump's Thursday night speech about election security, and said Trump should have presented more of a path forward. I saw a lot of negative comments from the MAGA faithful saying, what else can we be doing? What else are we doing? He said on News Nation. And I just want to make it clear, I'm not being critical of Sean Spicer for reporting this, but what I am going to be critical of is the Republican Party. Here's another one, and that headline, Trump's election claims land with a whimper among Republicans. Here's a quote from that story. If it were meant to influence people like me, it didn't get me there. That's from Senator Lisa Murkowski, an Alaska Republican who has publicly opposed the measure. Now, just for S and giggles, many of you know that, and there's a story that I haven't even talked about in Alaska, but I've seen it. The Democrats have put up a candidate, no political background, but he has the same name as Republican. So to confuse voters, one court ruled can't do that, but of course court ruled, well, yes, you can. This is the kind of trickery that Democrats have been using on, not this particular brand of tactic, but overall the kind of trickery that Democrats have been using to gain unfair advantage in elections for ages. And this is happening in Alaska, yet Lisa Murkowski sees no need to make elections safer. She doesn't support the SAVE Act. And so people are blaming Trump on this speech when, to me, it is misguided. The focus should be on Republicans who refuse to acknowledge what is actually happening with our elections. Wall Street Journal, the SAVE America Act backfire. And it goes on. Washington Post, critical. All of the mainstream press, critical. I'm not going to detail all of it because I want to get to the point. The Democrat Party has been stacking elections, American elections, in their favor for decades, unchallenged by Republicans. It has taken one president, Donald Trump, to actually confront the Democrats on multiple fronts. And instead of the Republican Party coalescing around this and understanding the threat, what we get are people like Murkowski, like Tom Tillis. What we get are the mainstream press, even those that are supposedly objective. I mean, you can forget about those like ABC Television Network and NBC Television Network, who didn't even bother to air a speech that the president announced was going to happen on public airwaves. The airwaves of NBC Television Network and ABC Television Network do not belong to those networks. They belong to the American people. Unlike CNN, which is a cable outlet and doesn't fall under the same FCC structure. But for Republicans to not understand what it has taken place is and be full-throated and full-hearted behind the president is nothing short of disgraceful. I'm just going to list for you a few bullet points, and then when we get back from our first break, I want to go through them. Reasons why Americans' elections are not run properly, unfair, and perhaps in not just security. Begin with the census and how illegal immigrants in the Democrat Party have rigged the number of congressional seats they have from the census. Redistricting. Until this term, Democrats had a concerted effort to redistrict in their favor, led by Obama and Eric Holder, is where it started. Finally been addressed by Donald Trump. Republicans should be backing it full-throated. The voter rolls. There have been no, there is no requirement for audits of the voter rolls in the, in law, even though federal elections and the states have power over elections according to the Constitution. But there's no check and balances from the federal government. Congress could rectify that. They haven't. So you have voter rolls that have been questionable for decades. We've all known the jokes about dead people voting. It's happened since the 1960s in Chicago, Cook County. That's what got John Kennedy in office. We know that. Then you have the schemes that Democrats have come up with, like ranked choice voting, jungle primaries, and everything that gives Democrat Party the advantage. Then you have the big motor voter scam, which anybody can just walk in. In some cases, you don't have to be a citizen to get a driver's license, but then they go with you with voters again. No, with voting registration. Same day registration and voting, with the assurances somehow that it's going to be vetted. Scam. So, such a potential for scammery. Then you have ballot harvesting, which is an open scam that the Democrats use. You have these endless election cycles where you have a month instead of an election day, and they're not settled until after the election, till people get a chance to see how many votes are needed. You have the judicial review that comes, and when you have elected Democrats serving with judicial review, you get things like in Pennsylvania and New Jersey and Washington State, where Democrat judges openly act as activists for their party and ignore, in the case of Pennsylvania, what the legislature has written as elected law, and they did the same in New Jersey. Real ID, supposedly, is a scam, which is supposed to be used. Real ID is not real ID, because it doesn't even indicate whether a person's a citizen or not. This is a problem that even transcends elections. And then you have this issue of birthright citizenship, which is an interesting way long-term adversaries of the United States can harm the electoral process of the United States with a concerted plan. And don't tell me that China hasn't been doing it as a strategy, long-term strategy, or by happenstance. Still, what China has done and what we see being done, by the way, with Latin American birthright citizenship also means elections implications. Those are just a few. Anyway, we got to take a quick break here. James Golden, Snurley with you here. It is Saturday morning extravaganza. Your calls are welcomed. 800-848-9222 is how you reach us. Tomorrow is the anniversary of New York State declaring a statewide day for Billy Joel, Billy Joel Day. This took place after, in 2018, after Billy Joel became the first artist in history to appear at New York's Madison Square Garden over 100 times. A residency at Madison Square Garden. He started it in 2014. It was so successful for Billy Joel. James Golden, Saturday morning extravaganza, 800-848-9222 is how you reach us. Keep it right here.

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3: Most Americans think of Abraham Lincoln and they think of the Civil War or the Emancipation. But in 1862, he signed another hugely significant piece of legislation, the Homestead Act. It offered eligible Americans up to 160 acres of land, not as a prize for the powerful, but as an opportunity for ordinary families willing to live on it, work it, and build something lasting. Why did it matter? Because Lincoln understood that freedom was not merely the absence of tyranny. Rather, freedom required responsibility, labor, stewardship, and moral courage. A free people must be given room to build, but they also must be willing to cultivate what they have been given. That still matters today. Liberty without responsibility decays. Opportunity without character collapses. Lincoln's lesson is clear. A nation stays free when its people remain willing to work, build, and steward freedom under God.
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0: The James Golden Show. Four words that mean business. With James Golden, a.k.a. Bose Nerdly.
6: Joining us now to discuss this and more, the veteran Democratic strategist James Carville. James, thanks so much for joining us. How would you advise members of your Democratic Party to handle President Trump's speech last night and rebut the work of his administration as we get into the full swing of the midterm election season, the midterm elections coming up in November?
7: I would advise them to attack CNN, attack ABC, attack NBC, attack MS Now, because they didn't air the speech. And I think the President of the United States acting loonier than a tune is newsworthy. I don't think we should have hidden that from the American people. I think it should have been blanket coverage of it. He's literally off his rocker. And there's no other way to describe this.
6: So you think we should have given him more publicity? Is that what you're saying?
7: Absolutely saying that. I'm absolutely saying that. I think the decision not to air that speech by CNN and other networks is not being what's really newsworthy. And that this guy's, he's gone. He was advised by his own staff in a story that I read up. It was in Daily Beast and Politico that don't be crazy. When you got to advise the President of the United States not to be crazy, of course, he didn't take that advice, for sure. But this is very newsworthy, I think. I do think, Wolf. And I think the more people see this, the more they'll understand that. And I really do. I believe that.
6: Interesting analysis. We did air a lot of the newsy excerpts from the speech, and then we had full analysis and fact-checking going on. Let me play.
8: James, what do you do? Attack CNN. That's what they need to do. Walked right into that one, did you, Wolf? James Goldman starting with you here. It is the birthday today of Glenn Hughes from The Village People. Heavenly birthday for him. He passed away in 2001. But one of the original Village People. Born in 1950. James Goldman, Snerdly with you here Saturday morning extravaganza.

0: One of the greatest lines ever from Serpent Head. Of course, his analysis that Trump is off his rocker is just typical, but I think it was even interesting that you should have aired the speech. Now, in just a few minutes, the census thing I've discussed many times. I'm not going to go through all of that to say, look, this is just a fact of life. The number of congressional districts depends on the population. Democrats have added 11 million people just in the Biden administration here illegally, on top of 20 million that are here. So we have 30 million people in the country illegally that are contributing to the number of seats that Democrats have. Elections have consequences. That's unfair to the American citizen. It suppresses their vote. Yeah, redistricting. Democrats have had the edge in redistricting for decades. Donald Trump's first president to actually go after what the Democrats have done, period. These voter rolls, that is a whole issue that we could spend ages with. You heard Mark Wayne Mullen, the number of dead people still on the roll. It is just unconscionable what is happening with that. So what you have, ladies and gentlemen, is just a system that has been corrupt for years. And what we have is one president that has decided to stand up. It is disgraceful that the Republican Party as a whole has not gone full-throated on fixing what we all know is a corrupt election system. They have left Donald Trump out to dry. And now some of them are actually complaining the speech didn't deliver enough. They haven't delivered at all. James Golden Snurdly here. Keep it right here.
1: 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Unpacking travel. Here's Yana Derulis.
2: Part of Virginia's historic triangle alongside Williamsburg, Jamestown was the first permanent English settlement in 1607. And Yorktown was the site of the last major battle of the Revolution in 1781. 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
3: 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You know all about the chocolate empire, but the trust is also an investment giant with current assets totaling almost $20 billion. But here's the best part. Hershey's is controlled by the Milton Hershey School. The school's control of the company has kept Hershey's from being swallowed up by mergers for years. And Hershey's remains an entirely American company and an American icon.
4: 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Update.
5: Department of Homeland Security chief says he'll compel states to follow President Trump's election security directives. In a primetime speech last night, Trump warned the American election system is vulnerable to interference and fraud. Today, DHS Secretary Mark Wayne Mullen said he's instructed states to run their voter rolls through a federal database to determine if non-citizens were on the lists, and threatened to withhold federal funding to states that don't comply. President Trump wants to hold Canada responsible for the wildfire smoke that's blanketing millions in the Midwest and Mid-Atlantic. In a post on Truth Social, President Trump said the cost of pollution from the smoke will be added to the tariffs Canada already pays. The U.S. is hitting key Iranian infrastructure as it expands its attacks. U.S. Central Command didn't provide details of its new strikes, but Iranian news reports claim U.S. forces struck a railway station and six bridges across Iran, killing at least eight. Iran's Islamic Revolutionary Guard claims it retaliated with strikes against U.S. targets located in the Middle East. I'm Chris Caraggio.
6: Our Saturday forecast across Denver and the Front Range. Abundant sunshine, abundant summer heat, and we're going to be dry under a building ridge. Highs today and Sunday in the middle and upper 90s, and overnight lows in the middle and upper 60s. Later this weekend, especially into Sunday, we'll kick in some breezier southeast winds, and that'll be the case for Monday and Tuesday, helping to keep afternoon highs middle and upper 90s. Mostly sunny starting the work week with lows middle and upper 60s. I'm Day Weather Meteorologist Don Watson.
1: Current temperature
7: 67. degrees.
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0: with your all-you-can-eat pasta pass in order to access all-you-can-eat pasta. So we've reached the point of society where access to fettuccine at Olive Garden is vastly more secure than deciding who is commander-in-chief of the country.
1: Pretty amazing. That was Stephen Miller.
2: I read the news today, oh boy.
1: James Goldman here. It's a Saturday morning extravaganza. Your Saturday morning vibe. We have people on the phones who want to get to some phone calls. And I want to hold on to some of this election news, the election stuff. We have people on the phones who want to talk about it. I want to get to it. There are some other things I would like to get to today. We have one very, very long cut that I'm just looking for the right place to put it because it runs almost 8 minutes. That's almost unprecedented for a cut that we play, but it is so worth it. This week, Todd Blanche, a confirmation hearings as the new attorney general got underway. It was acrimonious, to say the least, with certain Democrats. He handled himself extremely well. But there was one point in this that has not received a lot of attention. The Democrats brought on a witness to testify against the confirmation of Todd Blanche. That witness name is Elizabeth Oyer. She was Joe Biden's, well, she was a DOJ lawyer under Joe Biden, but she's the one that handled pardons. And Josh Hawley went after her in a way that I have rarely heard Republicans really zero in on an issue. In fact, I'm looking at the clock. Those of you on hold, please be patient. I'm going to grab some calls. But I'm going to get this now because I don't think we're going to have another chance to do it. We'll play as much of it as possible. Hopefully, maybe even we'll get to the whole thing. Anyway, cut number 7, Josh Hawley with a Democrat witness, Elizabeth Oyer, at the confirmation hearings of Todd Blanche for Attorney General.
3: Right. Ms. Oyer, if I could just turn to you. You were President Biden's pardon attorney, is that correct?
4: I was the Justice Department's pardon attorney.
3: You recommended, you made clemency recommendations to the White House whether or not to pardon inmates, is that correct?
4: My job was to make clemency recommendations.
3: And in that capacity, you recommended that the President of the United States, Joe Biden, grant clemency to all 40 federal death row inmates, all of them, clear them out, correct?
4: Sir, as I told Chairman Grassley, I'm not free to discuss the recommendation.
1: Oh, that's a screener.
3: I mean, we have your memo. Your memo of November 4th, 2024 says, and I quote, disparity and undue severity of sentence, which are present in many, if not all, of these cases, have been recognized as grounds for clemency. And you went on to recommend in that memo and a series of other memos that are now recorded and public record, that the President of the United States grant clemency to murderers, rapists, and the most horrible offenders, all of them, clear death row completely out. I'm amazed you've been called here today. I'm absolutely amazed by it. But let's just talk about the people who you recommended. You talk about honoring victims. The people who you recommended get clemency and live at the expense and sufferance of taxpayers for the rest of their lives. Let's start with Dylann Roof. Dylann was a neo-Nazi who murdered 9 African-American worshipers at a Bible study in Charleston, South Carolina, 2015. Do you remember this case?
4: I do remember it very well.
3: I would hope you did. Here's his victims. Do you want to look at them? There they are. 9 of them at a Bible study in a church, killed in cold blood. The DOJ knew from day one that he had decided, I'm going to quote from the prosecutors, decided to attack African-Americans because of their race. He further decided to attack African-American worshipers in a black church in order to make his attack more notorious. More notorious. And yet you recommended that he be granted clemency, live at the expense of taxpayers for the rest of his life, substitute your judgment for that of the American judicial system. Do you stand by that recommendation today?
4: Sir, I'm not going to comment on the recommendations that I made, but I can tell you that Mr. Roof is going to die in prison as...
3: Oh, he's going to live in prison for a very long time because of you, because of your recommendations. And here's what you said in your memo of October 30th, 2024. You said that actually Roof is not a compelling candidate for clemency, but you recommended it anyway. Why? Because he suffered from anxiety, you said. Right?

0: suffered amazing. From anxiety. Did it ever occur to you that maybe the family of his victims might suffer a little bit of anxiety because he marched into their church and murdered them in cold blood because he was an incredible racist and he wanted to get on TV?
1: Sir.
0: Do you regret it?
1: I'm not going to comment on the record.
0: Do you regret it?
1: That I made to the
0: press. Let's talk about Robert Bowers, a man who regularly spews such vile hatred of Jews. It's unlike anything I've ever seen. He barged into a Pittsburgh synagogue in 2018, and he shot everybody he could find, killing 11 innocent people who were there to worship. A federal jury in Pittsburgh unanimously recommended the death sentence after finding him guilty on 63 counts. Here they are. They're his victims. Take a good look. You recommended clemency for this person who went in and killed these people just because they're Jews. He killed, the other guy killed people just because they're black. This guy killed people just because they're Jews. A jury recommended that he be sentenced to death, and you substituted your judgment for theirs, and now he's going to live. Are you proud of that?
1: Sir, what I am proud of is the fact that I took my job as pardon attorney extremely seriously.
0: Apparently not seriously enough. You certainly didn't take the victims seriously. Then there's Jorge Avila Torres, who wasn't just a murderer. He was a serial killer and a rapist.
1: Sir, you're
0: here is who he assaulted and killed. He sexually assaulted and killed 8-year-old Laura Hobbs.
2: Unbelievable.
0: And 9-year-old Crystal Tobias in a Chicago suburb in 2005. And then 4 years after that, he committed another murder. He slaughtered a fellow service member, Navy Petty Officer Amanda Snell, in 2009 while she was in her barracks. That's what he did. And you recommended clemency for this individual, and now he'll live his life at the expense of taxpayers because you substituted your judgment for that of the American judicial system, jury, judges, the whole lot, and yet you're here to tell us that you're somehow a victim? I don't think so, Ms. Oyer. I think your judgment is astoundingly terrible. I'm amazed that this side of the aisle has called you, and I just ask my friends on this side of the aisle, do you agree with this? Is this what you want? Do you want these people to be pardoned and live at the expense of taxpayers for their whole lives? Do you want to excuse the murders of African-American churchgoers?
2: Now, listen to how he ends up.
0: Excuse the murders of Jews in their synagogues. Do you want to excuse the murders of these children? Because that's what she did, and now she's online hawking products to try to make money off of it. I see you've got your own website where you put your face on baseball caps and mugs, thelawyeroyer.com. You're trying to make money on this?
1: Sir,
0: this is unbelievable, Ms. Oyer, and yet you say you're a victim? These are the victims. And you helped victimize them. And what you're doing is wrong. I hope every member on this side of the aisle will repudiate what you have done and what you stand for. Thank you, Mr. Chairman.
1: Sir, I assume that your questions directed at me were rhetorical and that you're giving
0: They're not rhetorical at all. I asked you to respond and you said you wouldn't. So what I did is I read to you what you have said. I quoted verbatim. And I'm happy to keep doing it. In fact, I'd ask now, Mr. Chairman, that this report, Restoring and Strengthening the Federal Death Penalty Report, be entered into the record. It contains information regarding Ms. Oyer, her recommendations.
2: All right, that's enough. That's enough. She had a little brief retort there, but now we're, folks, this is what happened during the Joe Biden administration. I thought it was worth it to hear that. You hear Dylann Roof, and remember the story. You hear the story of the murderer of not just black people, of Jews, of children, rapes of children, murders of children, the most heinous crimes imaginable. And this woman, and by the way, she was quite sanctimonious with her appearance, in my opinion, sanctimoniously sitting throughout this whole thing, as if looking down on it. How dare you question me? This woman was Joe Biden's pardon attorney at the DOJ. And what she wants, clear out death row. Give them all a pass. And when she's called to account for it, she sits there with a smug, sanctimonious look. This is who the Democrats were. We have people on the phones. We want to talk about other things. By the way, I heard from Adam twice this week. Adam sent me an email about how happy he was the day that Jean Carroll, whatever her name is, got the $5 million. That was, he thought it was simply glorious. In the lawsuit with Trump, Jean E. Carroll, Jean, whatever her name is. Adam was ecstatic over that. So maybe we'll hear from Adam today. He sends me emails during the week. I love them. And he sends me links. Anyway, let's find out what people want to speak about on the telephones. We're going to begin with our friend in Yonkers, New York, Teddy, who is calling. Good morning, Teddy. How are you?
3: Good morning, James. James, I've already said to other people, Dominic, I've given up on the Democratic Party because of what happened with the Democratic Socialists. But they're disgusting. Unless they change, hopefully that the candidate in Michigan against Al Saeed, she's winning from what I read in the paper yesterday. Okay, and let's hope that comes to fruition. Okay. Mm-hmm. Now, on the other hand, I have withdrawn from the Democratic Party. That does not mean I want to make it perfectly clear that I support everything that Donald Trump is doing. I do support his going into Iran. But I wish and a lot of people would have stopped already with the damn elections. There was no outright fraud in the election in 20. It's called...
2: How do you know? No, Teddy, seriously.
3: No, you got to let me finish.
2: My name's James. I'm not... We don't all sound alike or look alike. I'm James. Teddy, I just want to ask you one question, though, because we're having a conversation. How do you know there wasn't fraud?
3: Oh, James, here we go again with you.
2: No, I'm asking a simple question. I don't even talk about fraud in the 2020 election that much. I'm just asking you how you know.
3: The attorney general in Georgia, who's a Republican, when they went through it, he said...
2: If that's how you know, then that's how you know. Because you believe the attorney general in Georgia, there was no fraud in Georgia. That doesn't say the rest of the election. Let me ask you a question. Teddy, you know history. I know history. Let's go way back even further than that. In the 1960 elections, when John Kennedy was elected, it has now been well documented by history that there was fraud in Illinois, in Cook County, Illinois. Do you dispute that? I'm just asking.
3: I don't recall hearing about that, James. The first time
2: you don't.
3: No, I haven't.
2: Okay, well, I'm just going to ask you to look into it. That's all. And let me just say to you, things have gotten worse with the voter rolls since then. That's all I'm going to say. Look, I'm not trying to convince you. Teddy, you're doing a great job by yourself. You've quit the Democrats. I don't want to argue with you and get you all upset. I think you're doing a great job on your own. You're coming to it on your own, and I congratulate you. I'm just going to say this to you. You have to examine very closely how it is that we come. And this is for me, too. Why do I think what I think? And one of the things when it comes to elections, what are we told and who is telling us? Who is telling us that everything is cool? Who's telling us nothing to see here? Who's emphasizing nothing to see here? And then weigh that against the facts. And the facts are that voter rolls are not clean. The facts are they're not audited. The facts are we have 30 million people in the country that impact elections that are here illegally. Those are facts. You can't argue with that if you do the research. We have facts on what these same-day registration and ballot harvesting and all these schemes are. That's all. I'm not trying to get into a whole picking anything about voting machines and this and that. That's a whole other thing. I just want you to look at the facts. That's all. Is anything wrong with that, Teddy?
3: A fact is a fact. Let me just make a statement without you interrupting me. It's called when Trump wins the election, when Republicans win, no one complains about fraud. But it's called heads, Republicans win, tails, Democrats lose. That's what it's called. And I'm not defending the Democrats. I left them. Okay?
2: Okay.
3: But you can't have it both ways.
2: All right, Teddy, let me just say this. I let you say, and I, because we got to go to a break, but let me just say this. Your criticism that you just said is actually wrong. When Trump won, Democrats said he was an illegal president. You had John Lewis that said he was illegitimate. Hillary Clinton, involved in the Russia hoax, said he was illegitimate. You have other people that dispute the election. Here's what happens. When Democrats complain that there's fraud, the news media doesn't care, and they don't report it as being something wrong. That's what really happens. Both sides have said that the elections were fraudulent. Those are the facts. I got to go to a break, Teddy. I love you, and thank you, Teddy. And you're coming along, Teddy. I'm so proud of you. Teddy has left the Democrat Party, ladies and gentlemen. Progress is being made. And 1975 was the year. This weekend, it was actually the yesterday's date and today. Bob Marley and the Wailers were at the Lyceum Theater in London. The show was recorded, and this song is from one of those dates at the Lyceum Theater, this version of No Woman, No Cry, the live version, which has become an iconic rendition of Bob Marley's, one of Bob Marley's most famous and treasured works. And the Wailers, of course. The I Trees in the background. I Trees. James Golden is nearly 800-848-9222. Good friends we have. Good friends we've lost along the way. But we're still here with you, my friends.
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2: 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Keep it right here, Saturday Morning Extravaganza.

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2: President Trump has signed an executive order backing regenerative farming as a health priority, directing federal agencies to investigate links between farming, chemicals, and chronic disease. As RFK Jr. put it, health starts with how food is grown. 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
1: The James Golden Show. It's politics, but theater of the mind with James Golden, a.k.a. Bo's Nerdly.
8: The year was 1992. On this day in 1992, there was a big wedding in New Jersey. Whitney Houston. Tied the knot with Bobby Brown. The wedding gown alone was 40 G's. A lot of people came to the event. Stevie was there. Gloria Estefan. Natalie Cole was still on the scene. Patti LaBelle. Freddie Jackson. Wow, I haven't heard that name in a while. Yeah, 2006, by then it was done. After all the headlines and all the other stuff. But anyway, at least happiness was there for a minute, back in, or so, in 1992. Let's head back to the telephone. Ooh, I'm looking at the clock. May not be fair. Let's start anyway with Robert. I may have to hold you over. Time is running short. How are you? What's on your mind this morning, Robert?
9: Well, James, what's on my mind is that the difference between the Republican leadership and the Democrat leadership. If a Lisa Murkowski type was a Democrat, they would take her in the office and say, look, Murkowski, you're either going to vote the way we tell you to, or we're going to take you off the committees you're on. We're going to see that you don't get any any funding from the national organization, and we're going to primary you. So, I mean, you wonder why every Democrat votes in lockstep. It's because they don't want to lose their positions. But the Republicans, pusillanimity is a word. Pusillanimous is a word we know.
8: Let me just say this. If that were in, if she were in the House, that might be true. They don't pressure, neither party does not pressure senators like that because they can't. Senators have more power. I'll explain that, but thank you for the call. I appreciate it. And I understand your point, Robert. James Golden Snurley here. Our number uno is headed for the can. Our number duo is coming up. So in our duo, we will take more telephone calls. So you can reach us at 800-848-9222. In our number trio, Princess Diana and I are going to have a discussion. Oh, I cannot wait. And once again, I want to congratulate Teddy. Teddy has moved out from the Democrat Party. I did not hear him say, I'm a Republican. He's not that. But he's gone from the Democrats. Progress is being made. Stay right here. Our number duo coming up on this Saturday morning extravaganza. Whatever you do, don't you dare go away.
10: Foundations of Freedom. A look at America's founding principles and the leaders who shaped our nation.
11: Most Americans think of Abraham Lincoln and they think of the Civil War or the Emancipation. But in 1862, he signed another hugely significant piece of legislation, the Homestead Act. It offered eligible Americans up to 160 acres of land, not as a prize for the powerful, but as an opportunity for ordinary families willing to live on it, work it, and build something lasting. Why did it matter? Because Lincoln understood that freedom was not merely the absence of tyranny. Rather, freedom required responsibility, labor, stewardship, and moral courage. A free people must be given room to build, but they also must be willing to cultivate what they have been given. That still matters today. Liberty without responsibility decays. Opportunity without character collapses. Lincoln's lesson is clear. A nation stays free when its people remain willing to work, build, and steward freedom under God.
10: Salem.
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14: Department of Homeland Security chief says he'll compel states to follow President Trump's election security directives. In a primetime speech last night, Trump warned the American election system is vulnerable to interference and fraud. Today, DHS Secretary Mark Wayne Mullen said he's instructed states to run their voter rolls through a federal database to determine if non-citizens were on the lists and threatened to withhold federal funding to states that don't comply. President Trump wants to hold Canada responsible for the wildfire smoke that's blanketing millions in the Midwest and Mid-Atlantic. The wildfires burning in Canada are hitting cities including Toledo, Detroit, Milwaukee, and New York the hardest. In a post on Truth Social, President Trump said the cost of pollution from the smoke will be added to the tariffs Canada already pays. The U.S. is hitting key Iranian infrastructure as it expands its attacks. U.S. Central Command didn't provide details of its new strikes, but Iranian news reports claim U.S. forces struck a railway station and six bridges across Iran, killing at least eight. Iran's Islamic Revolutionary Guard claims it retaliated with strikes against U.S. targets located in the Middle East. California's Taylor Farms is being investigated as the source of the cyclosporiasis outbreak in the Midwest. Daniel Martindale has details.
15: NBC News reports Taylor Farms supplied lettuce and other produce to Taco Bell restaurants where customers ended up getting sick. The cyclosporiasis parasite is causing cases of explosive diarrhea across the country. It was identified in iceberg lettuce used in Taco Bell food. The CDC has confirmed at least 400 cases of the stomach bug across Michigan, Ohio, West Virginia, and Kentucky. Nationwide, there are thousands of cases with more than 100 people hospitalized. I'm Daniel Martindale.
14: Hospital-associated infections are dropping across the United States. The CDC says in 2023, about one in every 38 patients hospitalized on any given day had at least one healthcare-associated infection. That's a lower ratio than the one in every 31 patients back in 2015. I'm Chris Caraggio.
16: Our Saturday forecast across Denver and the Front Range. Abundant sunshine, abundant summer heat, and we're going to be dry under a building ridge. Highs today and Sunday in the middle and upper 90s and overnight lows in the middle and upper 60s. Later this weekend, especially into Sunday, we'll kick in some breezier southeast winds, and that'll be the case for Monday and Tuesday, helping to keep afternoon highs middle and upper 90s. Mostly sunny starting the work week with lows middle and upper 60s. I'm Day Weather Meteorologist Don Watson.
17: Current temperature
18: 67 degrees.
19: Baseball returned from the All-Star break with one game last night. The Mets were a 4-1 winner over the Phillies. The Mets' Francisco Alvarez homered twice, and pitcher Christian Scott tossed shutout ball into the sixth to get the win.
20: You know, I thought the offense did a good job battling and then finally getting to the bullpen and putting some runs together. But, I just keep my team in it for the most part, and that's what my job is. So I feel like I did a good job of that.
19: While the Mets and Phillies returned last night, the rest of the big league teams resumed their seasons tonight. The Braves, Dodgers, and Brewers open the second half, leading National League divisions, while the Rays and Rangers are on top in the AL, and the Guardians and White Sox are tied in the Central Division. NBA news, there's still no free agent decision from LeBron James, but USA Today reports that the league's all-time scoring king has the information he needs, and a decision is near. And the teams from Spain and Argentina arrived in New Jersey yesterday. They meet in the World Cup final Sunday, Argentina attempting to go back-to-back. England and France play in Miami tomorrow in the third-place game. I'm Matt McCoy.
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0: This is the James Golden Show with James Golden, a.k.a. 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
1: Welcome, my friends. Our number duo is now underway here at our Saturday morning extravaganza. If you want to be part of the program today, 800-848-9222 is how you reach us. 800-848-9222. Later on in the program, Princess Diana and I are going to catch up with each other. Phone lines are full right now, but just hang in there. This hour, I want to begin with a series of audio bites. We're going to grab some calls as quickly as we can, but I want to get some of these things we have in today and not leave them on, as they say, in the cutting room floor. So we are going to begin with 17, Rod, and I'll explain some of these cuts as we go along. Cut 17, please.
2: I hope that this shares with people who are incarcerated here on Rikers that they too are a part of New York City. The World Cup has been a magical moment for the entire city. These are New Yorkers, and they will be New Yorkers when they get out of Rikers. They're New Yorkers today, and I wanted to make sure that we can celebrate this moment together.
1: That, of course, Mayor Mondami from New York. Mayor Mondami sitting in Rikers Island watching the World Cup with convicts. Or those that are accused of crimes. He wants them to know that they are New Yorkers too. There were news reports that one of the people he was sitting with committed a heinous, heinous crime. That did not matter to me. And I can't verify that. I saw reports of it on social media, so I won't go into too many details. But this is how the mayor of New York wanted to spend his World Cup time. Of course, tomorrow is the World Cup. It worked out exactly as I hoped it would as it became apparent that the United States was out of it. We have Spain, the colonial power, the colonists that enslaved so many people. Spain, where if you look in history, the Inquisition, the Spanish Inquisition, oh my goodness. And you look further in history, you have the European power, Spain, the colonizers, playing against the colonized. You have Argentina, whose people were oppressed under Spanish rule. People that were living in harmony with nature, the indigenous people of Argentina, crushed under the boot of the Spanish conquistadors. And now, all of these centuries later, the conquered people, the Argentinians, have the chance to defeat their oppressors in the World Cup tomorrow. So, and Donald Trump will be there. And that, my friends, is classic. They're already complaining about Trump and people. Okay, but now let's go to next soundbite, cut 42. Ladies and gentlemen,
3: I guess the question I would ask is, did that make us any safer? Did that make the children that are left behind any more stable? Did it improve the idea that we can't all be judged by our worst day? And I want to be very clear, these are horrific crimes.
1: That is Tim Walz, ladies and gentlemen, who thankfully is going to be out of politics, at least for the time being soon, defending his pardon of a child rapist. A man from Thailand who raped a child repeatedly for years, said it was no big deal, part of the culture, raping young children, part of the culture where he came from. Tim Walz, the Supreme Court Democrat justice out there in Minnesota, and the Attorney General Keith Ellison pardoned this guy to try to keep him from being deported. He was deported. Marco Rubio revoked his citizenship, deported him, and Tim Walz still moaning about the fact that they did it. Does it make this place safer to get rid of the child rapist? The answer, Tim, is yes. It does. Let's move on. Ladies and gentlemen, Cut 13, the wife of Gavin the Great, was on PMS Now. Here she is.
4: But is it true that this investigation started during the Biden administration?
5: I don't know the details. Trump was coming after my husband when Biden was running for the presidency, and I thought it was ironic. This is a fishing expedition, and I think what you're saying is that it's just been going on for a long time. My husband is Trump's most outspoken critic, and he's the GOP's,
1: That's the Miss Bright. That's the First Lady of California, Kate. Jennifer Sig, who is accused, by the way, they're investigating the money, how the money flows, millions of dollars flowing through her. And so now, and yes, it started under Biden. And she doesn't know that. She doesn't, she claims not to. Is it true that this investigation started under Joe Biden? I don't know. But Trump, I don't know. Trump did it. Trump, the Republicans. Is it true the investigation started under Joe Biden? I don't know. Jennifer Siebel Newsom. By the way, there's a story about her husband. Let me just do the story now before I get back to this, because I can't do it otherwise, since we are in Newsom land right now. Here's a story today in the San Francisco Gate. This morning, California, done with idle threats. After years of serious warning, Governor Gavin Newsom filed a lawsuit against five cities in California on Thursday for not supplying housing plans that comply with California's housing laws. So what the hell does this mean? Let me give you the long and short of it. Five cities, including Half Moon Bay in California, have been sued for failing to take action to build houses, the city, to build houses for elderly farm workers. Now, translate that. What does that mean? Elderly farm workers? It means elderly, well. And in March of this year, the California warned the town and 14 other communities that they were at risk of getting sued for not meeting the needs of their residents. Not meeting the needs of their residents. You go throughout LA, you see homeless people galore on the street. Newsom hasn't sued L.A. for not meeting the needs of their residents. If that's going to be the standard for suing a city, you have not met the needs of your residents. If that's the standard for a lawsuit, then let's extrapolate on that. The citizens should be suing California for not meeting the needs of their residents by allowing criminals to roam the streets, by allowing the homeless to roam the streets, for the illegal alien invasion, which has hampered their life, for the gas prices that they continue to get played with. Anyway, and the city's protesting and said, look, we've been trying to come up with a plan, blah, blah, blah. But Newsom is suing, and he picked out Half Moon Bay. Now, when I read Half Moon Bay, I was like, wait a minute, I know that city. Half Moon Bay. Rush talked about Half Moon Bay years ago. Yes, indeed, he did. And I went back and found out. I remembered. My memory was correct. In late October 1994, Rush did a segment on the radio and TV about Half Moon Bay, California. The principal of a high school there, superintendent, had proposed a district-wide ban on kids doing homework, eliminating nightly homework. The reason was that they said low-income and non-English-speaking families were at a severe disadvantage because their parents might not have the time, the resources, or language skills to assist them with homework. So let's just get rid of homework for everybody. Rush talked about it, called it the dumbing down of America, and it went viral. Back in those days, we didn't use the word viral, but it went viral. All of a sudden, the Los Angeles Times, the New York Times covered the story, and the school district started getting so many calls from all over the world, they started calling the place, instead of Half Moon, they call it Half Baked California. They dropped the elimination of homework as a ban. They dropped it. They said, forget it. That was the power of Rush. It was an obscure story. He talked about it on his radio show, TV show, and the national media picked it up. People from all over the world reacted to it and shut it down. Pretty amazing. James Golden, Snurly with you here, Saturday morning extravaganza. Oh, yes, pick up your pieces. The Scottish have a little bit of music here for us. Scottish band, of course, average white band. 800-848-9222 is how you reach us. If you want to be part of our Saturday morning extravaganza. Birthday today for Alan Gorey, who's kicking it on the bass here with the Average White Band. Back in 1975, this was at number one. Here in the United States, went to number six across the pond. Did better in the States than it did in the UK. James Golden, Snurly with you here, 800-848-9222. Don't go away.
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1: At the moment, there's no official release date for Rihanna's ninth studio album, affectionately being referred to as R9. But Rihanna has confirmed she's working on something. When's it out? When it's ready. And she won't give a timeline. In February, she posted a video of herself in the studio and told Entertainment Tonight,
2: "They're really, we're never getting an album yet. I'm here."
0: This is the Red Apple Entertainment Report. 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
9: As we continue here on the Saturday Morning Extravaganza, your calls are coming up. Let's quickly hit another audio bite for you, ladies and gentlemen. 26, the Chancellor of UC San Francisco, Sam Hogwood, testifying under oath in Congress this week.
10: Of course, the vast majority of pregnancies are in women, and I have absolutely no problem with using the word pregnant women. I use it myself.
11: Has a non-biological woman ever had a baby?
10: A transgender person can.
11: That's not a biological woman. Has a non-biological woman ever had a baby?
10: I would reiterate.
11: It's ridiculous.
9: It's ridiculous is right. Right. A non-biological woman cannot have a baby, but this is the chancellor of the school saying that he, most of the time, the vast majority of people are women, are biological women. California. Let's continue with California. Cut 27. Two young ladies, my friends, interviewed about their experiences at California schools. Go ahead.
12: We weren't allowed to wear this shirt at practice.
13: The girls wore shirts that they're wearing right now that the front says Save Girls Sports. And then on the back of the shirt, it says it's common sense. XX does not equal XY. And so the girls wore these shirts to a cross-country practice. And the same athletic director that had displaced Taylor on the girls' varsity team, told the girls that they needed to remove their shirts or hide the messaging on their shirts. And when the girls very respectfully asked, why do we need to change our shirts? What's wrong with the messages? The athletic director told the girls that their shirts, the messages on their shirts created a hostile environment. And the girls, again, very respectfully asked, what does that mean? What do you mean that our shirts create a hostile environment? And the athletic director told the girls that it would be the messages on their shirts would be the same thing as wearing a swastika in front of a Jewish student.
12: Personally, it hurt me like really bad.
9: That's it. Save girls sports in California. The athletic director says that message, save girls sports, is like wearing a swastika in front of Jewish people. This is California. Let us turn to the world of social media. I played this one during the week. It's still one of my favorite cuts. A woman, a social media woman, discussing a car repair. Ladies and gentlemen, those of you that know car repairs will understand exactly what this is. If you don't, I can't help you. Cut 28.
14: Y'all, I'm so hot and aggravated right now. I'm up here trying to get my damn brakes rotated. This lady talking about they only rotate tires. Ma'am, the brakes are a part of the tires. She talking about, no, it's a separate service. I said, okay, well, how much is it to rotate the tires? She's talking about $250. Two what? That's high as hell. For you to tell me that the brakes aren't included when the brakes are built into the tire. Like, I'm confused. She's talking about, no, ma'am, that's a separate service. We just replace the brakes. I don't need the brakes replaced because they're not bad. They're just squeaking a little bit. I just need to take the ones that's on the front and move them to the back along with the tires. She's talking about, no, ma'am, you don't even have the same brakes on the front and the back. So somebody done already messed my car up because I got two different type of brakes on my car. The front brakes is not even the same as the back brakes. So somebody already done read. Like, I'm over here putting my life on the line even driving this car right now. Somebody finna do something. So I said, well, I just need all my brakes changed in at this point because clearly this is dangerous.
9: I need to get my brakes I'm sorry. I need to get my brakes rotated. Wait a minute. I got two. She's telling me I got two different kind of brakes on the car. Somebody done messed up my car. I got two. ladies and gentlemen, if you happen to have a spouse, ladies and gentlemen, and I don't mean to be sexist here, so I'll just, if you have a spouse, regardless of what gender they are, if you have a spouse who doesn't understand what they just heard, please explain it to them. Please explain. Why are you laughing at that? Please explain to them why you found that humorous. If, by the way, you agree with this woman, and you think that she made perfect sense, please don't ever take your car to the mechanic yourself. Please let someone else take your car in for servicing when it needs servicing. Please. Your phone calls are coming up on this. I need to get my brakes rotated. 800-848-9222 is how you reach us. I got two different kind of brakes. 800-848-9222 is how you reach us. The Democrats wanted to eliminate homework. They eliminated shop. If people don't know. Anyway, 800-848-9222 is how you reach us on this, the Saturday Morning Extravaganza. Keep it right here. Don't go away.
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3: 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Here's Jake Novak.
16: Another unexpected shot in the arm for the EV market. A new report shows that most electric vehicle batteries keep 95% of their range even after 5 years on the road. That's a lot better than even the most pro-EV industry groups expected. This news and the still elevated gas prices should help EV sales at least continue their recent modest rebound after they crashed when federal tax credits expired last fall. With Moving America, I'm Jake Novak.
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18: Department of Homeland Security chief says he'll compel states to follow President Trump's election security directives. In a primetime speech last night, Trump warned the American election system is vulnerable to interference and fraud. Today, DHS Secretary Mark Wayne Mullen said he's instructed states to run their voter rolls through a federal database to determine if non-citizens were on the lists, and threatened to withhold federal funding to states that don't comply. President Trump wants to hold Canada responsible for the wildfire smoke that's blanketing millions in the Midwest and Mid-Atlantic. In a post on Truth Social, President Trump said the cost of pollution from the smoke will be added to the tariffs Canada already pays. The U.S. is hitting key Iranian infrastructure as it expands its attacks. U.S. Central Command didn't provide details of its new strikes, but Iranian news reports claim U.S. forces struck a railway station and six bridges across Iran, killing at least eight. Iran's Islamic Revolutionary Guard claims it retaliated with strikes against U.S. targets located in the Middle East. I'm Chris Caraggio.
19: First Saturday forecast across Denver and the Front Range. Abundant sunshine, abundant summer heat, and we're going to be dry under a building ridge. Highs today and Sunday in the middle and upper 90s, and overnight lows in the middle and upper 60s. Later this weekend, especially into Sunday, we'll kick in some breezier southeast winds, and that'll be the case for Monday and Tuesday, helping to keep afternoon highs middle and upper 90s. Mostly sunny starting the work week with lows middle and upper 60s. I'm Day Weather Meteorologist Don Wathen.
3: Current temperature
20: 66 degrees.
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3: The James Golden Show. It's politics, but theater of the mind. With James Golden, a.k.a. Bose Nerdly.
24: Turn it up. That's right, turn it up. That's one of the best opening licks of a song ever. As soon as you hear it, you know what it is, you know who it is. Tomorrow is the birthday. Heavenly birthday for Alan Collins.

0: Alan Collins passed away in 1990. He was paralyzed in a car crash. In 1986, in 1990, he passed away from pneumonia, which was a complication of that car crash. The music lives on, my friends. Guitarist Lynyrd Skynyrd, Alan Collins. Heavenly birthday this weekend. James Golden is early. We're going to head back to the telephones. Ronnie is calling us from California. Hi, Ronnie.
1: Hey, Bo. How are you?
0: I'm good. How are you doing this morning?
1: I'm fine. Missing you. Listen, I never hear in any of the election integrity the fact that we, along with the UN and other nations, monitor other countries when they're having their elections, but we can't seem to monitor our own. Why is that? I mean,
0: it's an inconvenient fact. Now, let me just say this to you. Democrats are petrified by some of the things that DHS Secretary Mullen said, which is, in essence, is a threat to look into what's happening in the state levels. But you raise a very, very valid point. The United Nations has, and if you remember, Democrats wanted the UN to come and monitor some Republican districts. But, yes, but they didn't, and they wouldn't show up here. But you're right. The United States takes it upon itself to monitor other nations' elections. The UN does it. You know who could monitor our elections? No, in a country where they take election security very seriously.
1: Yes,
0: where they actually have biometric scans to make sure who's voting and to make sure that the people voting are actually citizens and that they are who they say they are. So this is what happens in that country. Do you know what country could monitor our elections that has a higher standard for election integrity?
1: No. What country?
0: Somalia.
1: Oh, goodness. Really? I'm surprised.
0: Somalia.
1: Okay.
0: Somalia has more election integrity than the United States of America.
1: Wow.
0: They use biometrics to make sure that when people show up to vote, they are who they say they are. They use eye scans to make sure. You say you, that person, put your eyes, okay, that's who you are, now go vote.
1: Yeah, wow, that's really interesting. I wasn't aware of that, thank you. But yeah, I'm amazed that we saw during the election of 2020 how they were putting up boards and everything so that the monitors could look into the counting rooms. It was just ridiculous.
0: And this is what Democrats don't want the world to see. Exactly right, Ronnie. Totally ridiculous. Thank you so much. Appreciate the call. Always love hearing from you. Thank you. Larry is calling in from Tampa, Florida. Good morning, Larry. How are you?
2: Fine, thank you. Good morning, Mr. Golden. Thank you for taking my call, sir. And I like the analysis you and the previous lady put together. That sounded good because you aired several clips on a previous segment of prominent Democrats claiming that President Trump was an illegitimate president. But wouldn't their arguments carry a tad more weight and maybe have not so many holes in their pail and be more persuasive if they were to support their argument with some kind of factual evidence? Maybe they would start with defining what constitutes an illegitimate president and how that applies to Mr. Trump or how it did in the 1920 election. That's all I have.
0: Okay, well, let me just say this. You would think from coverage of in the mainstream press and other words that there is no evidence, once again.

0: I want everybody to please listen to something that aired on News Nation. Katie Pavlich, great journalist. Katie Pavlich interviewed Catherine Heritage, another great journalist. Cut number five. This is what you didn't see on the mainstream press. This is what you didn't read about in the New York Times, Wall Street Journal, or anywhere else. Let's listen in with Katie Pavlich interviewing seasoned and great journalist Catherine Heritage.
1: So first, just your reaction to the president's announcement tonight.
2: Well, I think it's a very significant announcement, not only what he said, but the fact that they are releasing these documents so that we can really fact check the claims we heard this evening. I've been digging into the documents already, and I found this November 2020 email, and it specifically states, it's a conversation among intelligence officials, it specifically states that they have, quote, deliberately massaged one of our pending PDBs, that's the president's daily brief, to avoid any direct links to the election, and that is consistent with my reporting. I understand the whistleblower complaint alleged, and I think we're now seeing it in the emails, that there was an intentional effort to suppress intelligence about China's influence operations. And this was, Katie, like a massive effort, what they call a multi-domain operation. That means trade, it means diplomacy, it means open source information, it means social media. So all the levers of power China had to influence the U.S. elections.
1: In your reporting, you said that a senior intelligence official emphasized to you that in 2020, China was not held to the same standard as Russia and other adversaries, including North Korea, Iran, and proxies like Hezbollah, and that the Chinese influence operations were consistently downplayed while Russia's were routinely amplified. You also talked about this whistleblower who was reportedly retaliated against for trying to bring this information to light.
2: So in the summer of 2020, as we're heading into the election, in the intelligence community, there were indicators of this Chinese influence operation. Influence operations means that you're trying to affect the outcome of how people vote or their sentiment about a presidential candidate. It's different than an interference operation, which is penetrating voting rolls and voter systems. And this whistleblower was raising the alarm about the influence operation, and then suddenly it all was suppressed. My understanding is that some of their reports, there were in officials' own handwriting that they wanted everything out that could help President Trump in his reelection. So there was clear evidence of political and personal bias, and intelligence is supposed to be neutral. So what we heard tonight from the president is an allegation that this intelligence was suppressed in order to harm him, and now we're seeing documents already which back up those claims.
0: So supposedly no evidence. That's according to reporters who are not being honest journalists. I dare you to find that report, the information, that analysis that Catherine Heritage did at News Nation, in New York Times, in Wall Street Journal, on NBC, on CBS, on ABC, on CNN. Let's go to New Jersey and catch up with Sergeant Russell, who has been holding the line for quite some time. I appreciate your patience, and good morning, Sergeant Russell.
3: Good morning, James. I'd like to point out that in this day and age where they talk a lot about water, the city of New York has grown enormously. All the buildings and population and so on, all this depends on water. They in the 1950s, they took over virtually Delaware County, and they emptied out dozens or hundreds of farmers and built enormous reservoirs in the fear that fracking would disturb substrate or whatever and ruin water supply. The state of New York obligingly forbade the fracking process in the state. I am not in favor of further growth of the city of New York. I don't think it's been good for the city of New York. I think there are more than enough 100-story buildings. I think there are more than enough people in metropolitan New York, and they should not have been allowed to take over upstate New York. They've done it in other ways as well, which I could detail. But just in the matter of water supply, they have taken over, as you know, parts of Dutchess County, Westchester County, Putnam County, and Delaware County. It's like both the east and the west branch of the Delaware River are completely dammed. My family spent the summers between 1950 and 55 when they were building the dam, and I very well remember the beautiful valley, which is now a reservoir 30 miles long. And the other, I'm very familiar with the area, and it was killed. Now there are a lot of New York people that are buying acreage up there, and it's a wonderful vacation land for well-to-do New Yorkers. I think it's something that should have been recognized at the time. The green movement probably allied with the real estate and other financial interests in the city of New York in order to be able to take over upstate New York for their water supply and then forbid fracking. I don't know whether they should frack or not, but I believe that these facts... Yes, sir.
0: Sergeant Russell, let me just say that. I think you made your case. Let me just say this about that. I think you've identified one of the key areas, not just for New York, but especially what's happening in the western part of our nation. Right now, if you look at what's happening with the Colorado River, for instance, you have a multi-states that are fighting over it. Why? Because a lot of that water ends up draining into big blue cities, and the farmers don't have enough water to use. If you look at the water battles that are happening in California itself, from Northern California, again, to Southern California, same deal. The cities are requiring more and more water to keep going. We haven't even, you didn't even bring up data centers yet. The data center issue is also putting a putting a strain in some cases on not just electrical, but on water consumption as well. These water battles, we are just seeing the beginning of them. The one in the Colorado with the Colorado River has been going on for decades, but it is growing increasingly fraught, and something is going to have to be done. What you've identified in New York, I was unaware that this same issue, to the extent that you just described, is plaguing New York. The only thing I would say, Sergeant, with all due respect, is New York is not going to continue to grow. They're not. They're just not. Unless, the only thing that can stop New York from growing are the socialists that are in it right now that are causing people to leave. But the problem is, it's just the wealthy that are leaving. They're being replaced with other people that don't have the means in terms of population. But good luck trying to get the city to grow. I don't think that's going to happen. I think what is going to happen is that you're going to have upstate residents, and this would apply to many, many locales around the nation. You're going to have the residents of these communities stand up and say, we need our own water, and start filing suit to keep it. But, sir, you just, it's an incredible call that you just had, alerting people to this issue. And it's wow. Thank you for the call, Sergeant Russell. We got to take a quick break, ladies and gentlemen. We're going to try to grab more calls if we can, as our number duo slowly finds its way into the can. James Golden, thirdly. Saturday morning extravaganza. Genesis was at number one with Invisible Touch on this day in 1986. And by the way, same day, same week, Peter Gabriel was number two on the charts with Sledgehammer.
4: She seems to have easy touch.
0: James Golan Snerdly. Coming back, more of your calls. Saturday morning extravaganza continues. Don't go away.
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0: matters. Now, here's Yana Derulis.
1: President Trump has signed an executive order backing regenerative farming as a health priority, directing federal agencies to investigate links between farming, chemicals, and chronic disease. As RFK Jr. put it, health starts with how food is grown. And here's a good one. Your body already makes the hormone Ozempic mimics. 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
0: Celebrating 250 years of America, highlighting moments in history. Here's Jake Novak.
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0: The James Golden Show. It's politics, but theater of the mind with James Golden, a.k.a. Bose Nerdly.
11: Birthday tomorrow for Brian May. Guitarist, singer, songwriter, of course.

0: one crazy little thing called love in 1980. James Golden is early with you here. Let us head back to the telephones. Dom is calling in from Minnesota. Good morning. How are you?
1: Yeah, good morning, James. Thank you. You know, congratulations in persuading Teddy to leave the Democratic Party.
0: I'm not taking credit for that. Teddy did it himself, but we're glad for his progress.
1: Yeah, so let's give you a new title, The Prince of Persuasion.
0: I love it. These titles are coming in. I love that.
1: Yeah, I also did not know that the most famous Democrat, the King of Camelot, was associated with voter fraud. When Trump's speech on Thursday took on China for the 2020 data breach and election interference, I knew that the gloves had come off. I think Trump is less concerned about the midterms and 2028 and more concerned about the safety and security of our future generations. Listen to Alyssa Slotkin, the congresswoman that openly declared that Democrats will never win again is passed.
0: I played that during the week. I played that cut from Elise Slotkin, and she's right, the seditionist. And by the way, you make a great point, and you're right, and you just triggered something, because we had a call at the top of the hour, the last hour, from Robert in, I believe it was Florida, who said that the senators should be held to account. And thank you, Dominic, and I just wanted to explain people something. It's not easy to hold senators to account using muscle, because the Senate has any one senator can stop the action and object, and then it requires a vote, and in some cases a 60 vote threshold to move forward depending on the piece of legislation. But there's something even more. Senators' terms are longer than the president's terms, and that is by design. Senators' terms are longer than congressmen's terms. That is by design. The order of importance, as you know, Supreme Court gets lifetime appointments. Democrats are trying to change that. Behind that, senators are the most long-standing by term elected officials in the country. They run every 6 years. Now, you look at the way the congressmen are set up. They run every 2 years. From the moment a congressperson wins election, if they are smart, and many of them are, the day that they are sworn in is the day that they begin fundraising operations for the next operation, for the next cycle. Senators don't have that kind of pressure. They don't face the voters. For every congressman, every congressman faces the voters three times before a senator has to face voters once. And you cannot bully these people. And when you try, or if they perceive that you're bullying them, they can be vindictive and crash your administration. Do you want to know why? Do you remember why we are all as a nation still living with this fiasco called Obamacare? It is because one senator, Senator John McCain of Arizona, was so ticked off with President Trump and his Republicans that he said, screw it, I'd rather have Obamacare so that not to give Donald Trump a political victory from getting rid of it. He was the vote that decided it. Pure vindictiveness. And I'm not saying that he and Trump, that he had no reason not to be vindictive, but he was vindictive. Senators, you cannot muscle them the same way that Congress people can be muscled, is my point. So what is going to take, when you have an election cycle, only a third of the Senate is up for election every year by design. So the options in dealing with senators is a little bit different, is my point. James Golden, Snerdly, our number duo in the can. Our number trio on the way. Princess Diana's on the way with us in our number trio, and your telephone calls at 800-848-9222. As the Saturday morning extravaganza rolls along into our number trio. Keep it right here, my friends, whatever you do. 800-848-9222 is how you reach us.
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3: Most Americans think of Abraham Lincoln and they think of the Civil War or the Emancipation. But in 1862, he signed another hugely significant piece of legislation, the Homestead Act. It offered eligible Americans up to 160 acres of land, not as a prize for the powerful, but as an opportunity for ordinary families willing to live on it, work it, and build something lasting. Why did it matter? Because Lincoln understood that freedom was not merely the absence of tyranny. Rather, freedom required responsibility, labor, stewardship, and moral courage. A free people must be given room to build, but they also must be willing to cultivate what they have been given. That still matters today. Liberty without responsibility decays. Opportunity without character collapses. Lincoln's lesson is clear. A nation stays free when its people remain willing to work, build, and steward freedom under God.
2: Salem.
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6: Department of Homeland Security chief says he'll compel states to follow President Trump's election security directives. In a primetime speech last night, Trump warned the American election system is vulnerable to interference and fraud. Today, DHS Secretary Mark Wayne Mullen said he's instructed states to run their voter rolls through a federal database to determine if non-citizens were on the lists and threatened to withhold federal funding to states that don't comply. President Trump wants to hold Canada responsible for the wildfire smoke that's blanketing millions in the Midwest and Mid-Atlantic. The wildfires burning in Canada are hitting cities including Toledo, Detroit, Milwaukee, and New York the hardest. In a post on Truth Social, President Trump said the cost of pollution from the smoke will be added to the tariffs Canada already pays. The U.S. is hitting key Iranian infrastructure as it expands its attacks. U.S. Central Command didn't provide details of its new strikes, but Iranian news reports claim U.S. forces struck a railway station and six bridges across Iran, killing at least eight. Iran's Islamic Revolutionary Guard claims it retaliated with strikes against U.S. targets located in the Middle East. California's Taylor Farms is being investigated as the source of the cyclosporiasis outbreak in the Midwest. Daniel Martindale has details.
7: NBC News reports Taylor Farms supplied lettuce and other produce to Taco Bell restaurants where customers ended up getting sick. The cyclosporiasis parasite is causing cases of explosive diarrhea across the country. It was identified in iceberg lettuce used in Taco Bell food. The CDC has confirmed at least 400 cases of the stomach bug across Michigan, Ohio, West Virginia, and Kentucky. Nationwide, there are thousands of cases with more than 100 people hospitalized. I'm Daniel Martindale.
6: Hospital-associated infections are dropping across the United States. The CDC says in 2023, about one in every 38 patients hospitalized on any given day had at least one healthcare-associated infection. That's a lower ratio than the one in every 31 patients back in 2015. I'm Chris Caraggio.
8: Our Saturday forecast across Denver and the Front Range. Abundant sunshine, abundant summer heat, and we're going to be dry under a building ridge. Highs today and Sunday in the middle and upper 90s and overnight lows in the middle and upper 60s. Later this weekend, especially into Sunday, we'll kick in some breezier southeast winds, and that'll be the case for Monday and Tuesday, helping to keep afternoon highs middle and upper 90s. Mostly sunny starting the work week with lows middle and upper 60s. I'm Day Weather Meteorologist Don Watson.
9: Current temperature
10: 66 degrees.
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18: Good morning. Welcome. 6 minutes after, give me a call, 303-696-1971. Sorry, I've been out of pocket for the last couple weekends. You know, life. What can I say? It's summertime. You got to be places. But I'm here today. Give me a call, 303-696-1971. So how about this? Now, I've always joked that soccer is a wonderful sport for little kids and Europeans. And so to have the world's soccer championship being played in America, it's cute. It's adorable, really. And in my many, many years, soccer is going to be a really popular sport in America real soon. It's right up there with flying cars. We're going to have them real soon. That's always been soccer. Now, I went to college, and I knew a lot of guys, they just love soccer. They played soccer. And when my kids were little, they played soccer. And the mothers rolled their eyes because it was their turn to bring the snack. They always had to bring the snack. And the snack could not be ding-dongs. No. Had to be apple slices and orange slices and things to keep the kids going. They're kids. They're made of cartilage. They're made out of rubber bands. They can just keep running on junk food. Anyway, But when you get out of the country, people go crazy for soccer. So a buddy of mine out in England used to run my sister think tank out there. He is sports crazed. He has no kids, so he's got time for sports. He is sports crazed, meaning, you know, he's actually pretty well known for it. So he does a show on UK TV, and he does this podcast, which I think they air some of on broadcast. I'm not certain. It's called World Cup, WPPA, World Cup, because there's so much to talk about, apparently. Of course, I roll my eyes. I'm like, this is not a sport. This is a kid's game. And so he has on analysts and people who talk about it like it's a real sport, you know, the way that Denver radio stations talk about the Broncos, a real sport. And I just think that's adorable. So he said, you got to come on. I'm like, what? So I had to go on his show and give the American perspective. I didn't have to go on. I wanted to. The American perspective of the World Cup, which is none of us understand it. We don't know why you go so crazy for it. We don't understand why you guys are always running around. We don't understand lifting out the little card out of the guy's pocket and depending on the color of the card. Oh, my goodness. And more importantly, we don't understand why you don't just pick up the ball. Just pick up the ball. You know, they're all running around like it's river dance. You know, they're all just kicky, kicky, kicky, legs up in the air, kicky, kicky, arms, you know, do nothing, hands do nothing, kick, kick, kick, kick, kick, kick. And, of course, hey, the ball's coming at me. Instead of catching it, why don't I whack it with my face? It's a dumb sport. So he had me on to explain the dumb sport. And I was like, no. We call what you guys do soccer because in America, football is called football because we use our hands and occasionally kick the ball with our foot. So obviously, we spend most of our time on football with, you know, the ball in your hand. So therefore, it's got to be football, the way God intended football to be played. Let's see. You got people on this side of the line. We got people on that side of the line. And then they run full steam at each other and hit each other. Just hit them. Take the ball. You kick, kick, kick, kick, kick, kick, kick, kick, kick. We dance, and curl and plie, kick, kick, kick. No, it's not a sport. And so he had me on to be the grumpy American. Get off my lawn! Get out of my country! Anyway, we had a pretty good laugh. They actually wanted me to come back, so I had to do it again. One of the interesting things about the World Cup being here is how many people from around the world got a taste of Americana. That they tasted the great stuff about America. I mean, so I just got to read first couple things of this Wall Street Journal article entitled, How the U.S. Lost the World Cup and Won Over the World. And it basically says, yeah, America's soccer team failed. That's it. So we're out. And what a disappointment. But, they say, in every other respect, America's World Cup can only be regarded as a triumph. Much more than an excuse to sneak off to the pub in the middle of the afternoon, the month-long party, stretching from Miami to Seattle, showcased a side of the U.S. the rest of the world rarely gets to glimpse. They fell in love with the hash browns at Waffle House. They discovered the brisket sandwich of Buc-ee's. They lamented the lack of public transportation options, then marveled at Waymo. All of it was eye-opening. The scale of our shopping malls, the size of our highways, and the cornucopia that is the Costco frozen food aisle. At a time when the Atlantic has never felt wider and U.S. foreign policy has sometimes put the country at odds with even its oldest allies, the World Cup was a pointed reminder that America still possesses a shine dazzling enough to enter into the rest of the world. Quote, on every single thing, the World Cup here has been amazing, said Norway's ponytailed striker, I don't know what a striker is, Erling Haaland, who became so enamored with the States that he went home with several $750 taxidermied raccoons that he bought in Dallas. I like Americans, he added later. I think they're kind of hilarious as well. I like the way they are. So one of the players tweeted out this. Just had our first Waffle House experience at 1 a.m. Great food, great prices, and friendly staff. 10 out of 10, we'll be coming back. Isn't this terrific? Remember, they were so scared to come to America. They were so scared to come because, you know, because America's evil. And ICE is going to come and deport you if you come. Therefore, you have to avoid it. Don't come. And then they come here. And they love America. One of the great things that Ronald Reagan did was open up relationships, cultural exchanges with Russia, with the USSR. Now, at the same time, he is bankrupting them with Star Wars. He's inviting them over because he knew that if Russians came and saw America, that you could go to the store and it's just packed full of stuff and you're not waiting in line to get into the store, you know, like they will be doing in New York City when the government owns grocery stores, that word would spread. And also that Americans would go to Soviet communist bloc countries and go, man, that's kind of grim. Huh. Here's what the journal writes. By the way, give me a call, 303-696-1971. Again, I still love that Americans don't care about soccer. Yet, fans flocked to the United States by the millions anyway, and what they found was an America that looked nothing like the one they've seen on social media back home. That most of these impressions were formed outside the tournament's 104 matches helps explain why this World Cup hit harder than more traditional strains of soft power. Unlike the brief spectacle of a summer blockbuster or a Super Bowl halftime show, or even the carefully staged and managed hoopla of an Olympic game, the World Cup was an invitation to hunker down for 39 days in America's guest bedroom. Travelers from abroad had no choice but to experience real life.
19: Including air conditioning. They loved our air conditioning.
18: Thank you, John. Including our air conditioning. Could you imagine you're stuck in Dallas, and they go to the store, and it's air conditioned. They go to the indoor malls, and the hallways are air conditioned. Everything's air conditioned. By the way, quick stat. More people die in Europe because of the heat every year than Americans die by guns. Just keep that in mind. Just keep that in mind. By the way, almost half of the people who die by guns die by suicide. So yeah, that's one part. But forget that. More people die in Europe than die by gun violence and suicide by gun here in the United States. And France has 90% nuclear power. They're not going to be polluting the world anymore by turning on the ice cubes. Oh, my God. What was your reaction to the World Cup here? What did you learn? Give me a call.
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1: Hey, give me a call, 303-696-1971. Before we get into the politics of the day, let's get into, well, the politics of soccer. The World Cup has been a victory for the United States. No, not on the pitch. See how I learned that? See, I said the pitch. Pretty cool. Actually, Americans have learned more about soccer thanks to Ted Lasso than anything else. You know, that's it. It's a silly sport. It's basically soccer. Soccer is hockey, but slower. That's it. I love that America does not like soccer. Use your hands. Pick up the ball. Just throw it. That guy's got the ball. Knock him down. God, American football is so much better. So I'm on this UK show making fun of soccer. And they say, oh, you prefer American football, where you need a PhD to understand the rules. And I'm like, hey, it's not my fault that the average American high school dropout is smarter than your average PhD holder. It's America. All right, 303-696-1971. But it is true that this was a huge political victory for the United States. I love the way this works. Now, you understand the idea of soft diplomacy. You know, you try to make people like your country. It's not hard diplomacy. What's going on in Iran would be hard diplomacy. It has been amazing. My daughter lives in Dallas, and she has found it just delightful that all these foreigners are there going, excuse me, can you show me, where's the train to the stadium? Hi? Texas. You want to go somewhere, you get in your car. And then they grab an Uber and off they go. Or they grab a Waymo, which operates in Texas. It's starting to operate here in Colorado, which is way cool. You see the taxi drivers and the Uber drivers don't like Waymo. They some communist wants to outlaw Waymo in New York City. Well, because it'll take away jobs. And it's also safer and kills less people. And by the way, the insurance for a Waymo is a lot cheaper than the insurance for a taxi. Why? Because they're safer. That's it. Anyway, so they come here and they notice things. Like they go to the mall and there's air conditioning. They go to Costco and they see towering amounts of food and gizmos. They go to Waffle House, and it's open at 1 in the morning, and they get waffles and hash browns. They go to Bucky's. By the way, if you haven't been to Bucky's, there's one in Colorado, and then there's the fight over the second one, which the NIMBYs are likely going to win. But down in Texas, Bucky's is, well, Bucky's America. Imagine, if you will, if Walmart and 7-Eleven had a baby, that would be Bucky's. So you go into this place that literally has, like, you know, 20 rows of gas stations, of gas pumps. Not 20 gas pumps, but rows of them. So you get gas, massive amounts of gas. And then you go into the store, and it's huge. They're known for the cleanest bathrooms. And then you can buy clothes, you can buy soda. They have like an all-you-can-fill deal with soda. So guys will come in with one of those 5-gallon buckets from from Home Depot and fill it full of Coke. It's America. And they have brisket. Brisket. Brisket sandwiches. And they're always serving up fresh, hot brisket. And, you know, heated pecans and all sorts of just delicious, delicious. It's America. It's America. They've got a fudge station. Yeah, they got a counter that sells nothing but different types of fudge. They have something. Oh, so if you've never seen Bucky's, their logo is Bucky, spelled B-U-C-C-E-E, I think. And Bucky is a beaver, Bucky the Beaver. Kind of looks like a deformed Mickey Mouse. Then he walks around the store, and little kids like to see him, and you buy stuff with Bucky's face on it. My son has many, many cool things with Bucky attire. And so these you know, almost a million people come to the United States, and they experience Bucky's and Costco. I've always wondered what it would be like if you could take people from the former Soviet bloc or people who are suffering under the regime in North Korea and just fly them here and go, yeah, you can say these things about Donald Trump. You can say the most awful things about Donald Trump and you will not be put into jail. You will not be killed. You won't mysteriously vanish one day and be put into a work camp. And, hey, North Koreans, come on over. Take a look at Walmart. Yeah, everybody eats here. The United States, the only country in the history of the world where one of the problems that the poor have is obesity. Think about that for a second. So go to the poor of Africa and go, you know, those skin and bones, walking corpses with the flies walking around their faces. They're just hungry for everything. Go, you think you got a bad kid? In America, our poor are obese. So America, so as much as the world is trained to hate America, they come here to see the World Cup. Again, what a silly game. And by the way, tell me I'm wrong. If somebody can tell me why soccer is a superior game, or that, no, it's really catching on here. Now, the only reason soccer is catching on, the only reason we're building soccer stadiums, is because nobody can afford real sports anymore. This is also known as the WNBA phenomenon, which is, sorry, kid, I can't afford tickets to the Nuggets. Let's go see the girls play. That's the WNBA, and it's also soccer. I think rugby has a chance of catching on before soccer does. So rugby field out in Glendale. Didn't the city buy themselves a a rugby field because one of the guys there who runs the place loves rugby. Anyway, I just love this. It's why these impressions were formed outside of the tournament's games. Unlike the brief spectacle of a summer blockbuster or a Super Bowl halftime show or even the carefully managed hoopla of an Olympic game, the World Cup was an invitation to hunker down for a 39-day stay in America's guest bedroom. As it turns out, it wasn't the state-of-the-art stadiums or the 250th anniversary fireworks or anything else the U.S. proudly set out to project to the rest of the world.

0: And ambassadors. All those videos of Dutch fans turning city blocks into bouncing orange waves, or Scotland's tartan army drinking Boston Dry, merely hammered the point home. By the way, that's not a joke. They ran out of liquor in Boston.
1: That's the Boston beer party.
0: Yeah. Forget the tea party, the beer party. They literally ran out of beer in bars, both in Dallas and in Boston, as the thirsty Scottish came to drink them dry. Wow. That's America. That's just great. If you can outdrink the Beaners in Boston, I heard that on one of the flights in that had a lot of Scottish fans flying in, they ran out of booze on the plane. And we've got health issues. Anyway. If you've seen any of this, and I guess what was nice is I was on this TV show on UK. I don't even know who was in the World Cup. So they're asking me about, you know, the semifinals. Like, I don't know who's in the semifinals. This is America. Nobody knows who's in the semifinals. And apparently I was on just this week, and it was this big match between England and Argentina. I didn't know who was going to be on. Why? Because I'm an American. Have you watched any of these soccer games? I get it. This is a big deal for the rest of the world, but I find it a source of unending American pride that we just don't care about soccer. Tell me I'm wrong. All right. Somebody said, it's great to see the fans being policed according to their behavior, not outdated reputation, said one UK official. In that sense, America earned its stripe as a soccer country, albeit one that still gets plenty of the terminology wrong. You know, the biggest thing that the World Cup has given to America is we now know what the word nil means.
2: Welcome to 1-0.
0: Yeah, you guys can play for 90 minutes and nobody scores, but guys fall down a lot. Here. Listen to this line. Never mind that a Gallup poll before the tournament found that more Americans consider themselves fans of figure skating than professional soccer. Within weeks, the ratings for the World Cup had shattered every record for soccer in this country. Yeah, because when you have 20 viewers and it turns to 50 viewers, statistically, that's a record breaker. The irony of soccer, the irony of America celebrating 250th birthday with a giant soccer fest wasn't lost on anyone who still considers the game more foreign than a bottle of rosé at lunch. But in many ways, the World Cup did a better job of highlighting what the world loves about America than any military flyover ever could. Amen to that. That, if you want to know America, come see America. Unlike Europe, you won't be riding the trains from city to city. But unlike where you come from, you're going to sleep in a room with air conditioning. You'll love it. Come to America. All right. 303-696-1971. Keep it on KNUS.

0: Speech last night, Trump warned the American election system is vulnerable to interference and fraud. Today, DHS Secretary Mark Wayne Mullen said he's instructed states to run their voter rolls through a federal database to determine if non-citizens were on the lists, and threatened to withhold federal funding to states that don't comply. President Trump wants to hold Canada responsible for the wildfire smoke that's blanketing millions in the Midwest and Mid-Atlantic. In a post on Truth Social, President Trump said the cost of pollution from the smoke will be added to the tariffs Canada already pays. The U.S. is hitting key Iranian infrastructure as it expands its attacks. U.S. Central Command didn't provide details of its new strikes, but Iranian news reports claim U.S. forces struck a railway station and six bridges across Iran, killing at least eight. Iran's Islamic Revolutionary Guard claims it retaliated with strikes against U.S. targets located in the Middle East. I'm Chris Caraggio.
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15 minutes to the top. Give me a call, 303-696-1971. Let's talk about the election. Yeah, it's been a little while. What a wonderful thing that Diana DeGette has finally been extracted from her seat. I mean, that woman was there like an impacted wisdom tooth. You could not get her out of the seat. Was it really because her competitor was a socialist? I am not certain. I think it has something to do with it. But really, it was just an anti-establishment primary. It happened on both sides. You think about Victor Marx, this crazed guy, this con artist winning. How is it that he was able to do it? Probably for the same reason that Latkaros was able to win. The extremes won. Anything that had a whiff of establishment to it won. I look at Barb Kirkmeyer, one of the most qualified candidates the Republicans have put out in a couple decades. And she loses to a guy who can do exorcisms over the phone? I'm pretty certain the people who voted for Victor Marx, I mean, there are some who think that God's going to help him win. I understand he's not going to win. And so this was a middle finger to what they consider to be the Republican establishment. There is no Republican establishment. There is no Republican Party in Colorado. It doesn't exist. The Republican Party is a regional party at best in Colorado. That is, in the rural areas, Republicans can win. It is a rural party. In the urban areas, it could never win. In the suburban areas, it used to be able to win, and now it can't. But Republicans chose a con artist to represent them. And Democrats chose a socialist to represent them, both to defeat what people consider to be establishment, like Barb Kirkmeyer is establishment. Only if you know nothing of politics would you think that Barb Kirkmeyer is establishment. Any hoozles. So, when you read my column tomorrow in the Denver Gazette, you'll read me making this pitch. Again, Republicans do what Republicans do. Refuse to win elections. Yep. They again have put forward a state candidate that has no chance of winning. It's a certainty he will be a national laughingstock. He already is a national laughingstock. You're going to see the most isolated campaign with Victor Marx. You're going to see Victor Marx going to churches. You're going to see Victor Marx staying in safe areas, going out to rural areas, where he already has the vote. Will he go and speak to the Jefferson County Women's Associations? Nah, I don't think so. I don't think so. So, that's what's going to happen. Now, in Denver's CD1, there is also a Republican candidate. And this woman has the same chance of winning as Victor Marx has, which is none. Absolutely none. Because when you're a Republican in Denver, instead of having an R behind your name, you might as well just have a swastika behind your name. You're not going to get elected. It just isn't going to happen. But let's think about this.
how much media do you think Victor Marx is going to get between now and the day he loses in November from both the national and local media? This exorcist, this mercenary, is going to get all sorts of attention. Milot Kiros, this angry underage anti-Semite, is going to get very little. Here's the difference. Victor Marx has no chance of winning. The socialist has every chance of winning. It sure seems to me that if the media was doing its job, the media would be focusing in on the person who's going to represent Colorado and the first congressional in Congress, not the one who has no shot of representing Colorado anywhere. But it's going to be fun. It's going to be fun. And Marx is going to get the attention even though he can't win. He will become late night comedy fodder between now and November. And he has no chance of holding office. Kiros, who wants to confiscate all your stuff, won't get any of that scrutiny, despite being guaranteed to become a member of Congress. There's an imbalance there. All right. There is a chance to stop this anti-Semitic socialist from becoming the next representative. Several things would have to line up, including Republicans would have to do the right thing. Let me lay it out. So Denver physician, a guy named Shimon Blah, is unaffiliated, he's Jewish, and he entered the race because of Kiros' anti-Semitism. Now, I don't know a whole lot about this guy. I haven't even spoken with him. I don't know where he stands on a lot of issues. He describes himself as anti-socialist, fiscally conservative, socially liberal. So in other words, he's like 90% of Colorado. And there is a mathematical possibility he could make this race competitive. I know. All conventional wisdom says he can't win. Three things need to happen for him to win. First, this unaffiliated Jewish candidate must immediately declare that when he's elected, he's going to caucus with the Democrats. Number two, he's going to have to get a whole bunch of money behind him. I mean, those people who care about anti-Semitism and socialism need to give him a massive war chest right up front to let people know he's real. And then the third thing that would need to happen, Republicans are going to have to do something they are biologically incapable of. They will have to act strategically. That is, their nominee seems like a wonderful lady, Christy Peterson.

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5: Most Americans think of Abraham Lincoln and they think of the Civil War or the Emancipation. But in 1862, he signed another hugely significant piece of legislation, the Homestead Act. It offered eligible Americans up to 160 acres of land, not as a prize for the powerful, but as an opportunity for ordinary families willing to live on it, work it, and build something lasting. Why did it matter? Because Lincoln understood that freedom was not merely the absence of tyranny. Rather, freedom required responsibility, labor, stewardship, and moral courage. A free people must be given room to build, but they also must be willing to cultivate what they have been given. That still matters today. Liberty without responsibility decays. Opportunity without character collapses. Lincoln's lesson is clear. A nation stays free when its people remain willing to work, build, and steward freedom under God.
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0: Department of Homeland Security chief says he'll compel states to follow President Trump's election security directives. In a primetime speech last night, Trump warned the American election system is vulnerable to interference and fraud. Today, DHS Secretary Mark Wayne Mullen said he's instructed states to run their voter rolls through a federal database to determine if non-citizens were on the lists, and threatened to withhold federal funding to states that don't comply. President Trump wants to hold Canada responsible for the wildfire smoke that's blanketing millions in the Midwest and Mid-Atlantic. The wildfires burning in Canada are hitting cities including Toledo, Detroit, Milwaukee, and New York the hardest. In a post on Truth Social, President Trump said the cost of pollution from the smoke will be added to the tariffs Canada already pays. The U.S. is hitting key Iranian infrastructure as it expands its attacks. U.S. Central Command didn't provide details of its new strikes, but Iranian news reports claim U.S. forces struck a railway station and six bridges across Iran, killing at least eight. Iran's Islamic Revolutionary Guard claims it retaliated with strikes against U.S. targets located in the Middle East. California's Taylor Farms is being investigated as the source of the cyclosporiasis outbreak in the Midwest. Daniel Martindale has details.
1: NBC News reports Taylor Farms supplied lettuce and other produce to Taco Bell restaurants where customers ended up getting sick. The cyclosporiasis parasite is causing cases of explosive diarrhea across the country. It was identified in iceberg lettuce used in Taco Bell food. The CDC has confirmed at least 400 cases of the stomach bug across Michigan, Ohio, West Virginia, and Kentucky. Nationwide, there are thousands of cases with more than 100 people hospitalized. I'm Daniel Martindale.
0: Hospital-associated infections are dropping across the United States. The CDC says in 2023, about one in every 38 patients hospitalized on any given day had at least one healthcare-associated infection. That's a lower ratio than the one in every 31 patients back in 2015. I'm Chris Caraggio.
2: Our Saturday forecast across Denver and the Front Range. Abundant sunshine, abundant summer heat, and we're going to be dry under a building ridge. Highs today and Sunday in the middle and upper 90s and overnight lows in the middle and upper 60s. Later this weekend, especially into Sunday, we'll kick in some breezier southeast winds, and that'll be the case for Monday and Tuesday, helping to keep afternoon highs middle and upper 90s. Mostly sunny starting the work week with lows middle and upper 60s. I'm Day Weather Meteorologist Don Walker.
3: Current temperature
4: 69. Degrees.
5: Baseball returned from the All-Star break with one game last night. The Mets were a 4-1 winner over the Phillies. The Mets' Francisco Alvarez homered twice, and pitcher Christian Scott tossed shutout ball into the sixth to get the win.
6: You know, I thought the offense did a good job battling and then finally get into the bullpen and putting some runs together. But, I just keep my team in it for the most part, and that's what my job is. So I feel like I did a good job of that.
5: While the Mets and Phillies returned last night, the rest of the big league teams resumed their seasons tonight. The Braves, Dodgers, and Brewers open the second half leading National League divisions, while the Rays and Rangers are on top in the AL, and the Guardians and White Sox are tied in the Central Division. NBA news, there's still no free agent decision from LeBron James, but USA Today reports that the league's all-time scoring king has the information he needs, and a decision is near. And the teams from Spain and Argentina arrived in New Jersey yesterday. They meet in the World Cup final Sunday, Argentina attempting to go back-to-back. England and France play in Miami tomorrow in the third-place game. I'm Matt McCoy.
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0: Minutes after, welcome. I'm John Caldera. Give me a call, 303-696-1971. I want to dive into how this socialist can be defeated in the first congressional. Well, a big part of it would be getting the Republican out of the race. And a Libertarian, if there is one. Will they do that in order to allow this other independent candidate to win? I bet they won't. I bet they won't. All right. 303-696-1971. Let's get into that. But first, let's grab a call or two. Let's go out to Aurora and talk to Steve. Welcome, Steve. You're with John Caldera.
1: Hey, good morning. I wouldn't bet more than $10 on Victor Marx, even if I got 22 points.
0: Yeah. You could offer me 1,000-to-1 odds payoff, and I still wouldn't put a dollar on Victor Marx. And I know. And then I get the email. You know, well, when you say that, then you make it impossible for him to win. Yeah, because me saying that is the reason he's not going to win. You know, give me a break.
1: That guy is beyond goofy. But you know what I wanted to mention is I see that the RTD is deeply in the red, and they're thinking about some pretty drastic cuts. But what the heck kind of planning is that when they start a whole new RTD system down Colfax? I mean, is that...
0: Yeah. No, keep in mind, RTD is my bailiwick. I was on the board for a number of years. I'm the former chairman of RTD. RTD is, how to put it, if there was such a thing as systematic racism, RTD is it. We tax poor people with a regressive sales tax so that we can build choo-choo trains so guys in Highlands Ranch don't have to pay parking at a Rockies game. The idea of transit was to provide services for those who cannot drive. We call them transit-dependent people. These are people who are handicapped. These are people who are poor. The best way to do that is to take this massive amount of money and just give it to the poor so that in a form of a transit voucher so that they can grab an Uber, they can grab a bus, they can grab a taxi, they could even buy a used car if they wanted to and have mobility. But the planners of the world and the rich guys who make money off of all the construction, like the BRT that you see on Colfax, they want to control how you work. So get this. For those who don't know, Colfax is a major, major artery through the city. It's only 4 lanes. So what is RTD doing, along with the city of Denver? They're taking away a lane in each direction to put in a busway. A busway where only buses will be riding. The idea is to force people out of their cars by making driving a car impossible. That's why in Denver we have those stupid little Ballards that pop up, those little plastic sticks that look like popsicle sticks. They're made so traffic gets worse. You can't get around anybody who's making a left-hand turn, so it just gets jammed. This is how evil RTD is. And they're also going to do the same thing, get this, on Colorado Boulevard.
1: What, oh my God,
0: a crime.
1: They're trying to legislate anti-combustion vehicles, I think. And it's...
0: That doesn't... You know, fortunately, you know, RTD has all the money it needs. RTD doesn't have to cut a single service. They're talking about cutting the free ride on the 16th Street Mall, which has been a major major thing since, I guess, 1980-something when the 16th Street Mall opened. All they need to do is contract out the rest of their bus service. they contract out half their bus service, and they save about 40%. If they contracted out the other half, they would be able to keep all their service going. They would be able to build out their silly choo-choo trains, but they won't do that.
1: Yeah, and those trains are only full during Bronco games. I see them driving all over the place with, like, nine people in three cars. And
0: there's no train going to the Dallas Cowboys stadium. Still, they manage to fill it every game. Figure that.
1: It's a shame because I moved here in 1984, and I had worked on the golf tour for a while, and so I was in just about every major city in America, and they were really some really horrific places. And Denver in 1984 was, I think, maybe the cleanest major city that I'd seen in America. I hadn't seen them all, but it was a fantastic, clean city. And it's just been run into the turf.
0: And it really is so very sad. Denver was the best. You've seen the latest CNBC business rankings. Colorado has become one of the worst places in the country for businesses to come. It's done a little bit better on high-tech stuff, but the rankings on infrastructure, the rankings on regulation, the rankings on taxes, Colorado is becoming a very unaffordable place, and companies are leaving. The Colorado Chamber of Commerce keeps a list of the nearly 100 big companies that have left Colorado and taking with it some 15,000 jobs.
1: Wow. I guess they just have to keep electing these goofy people until it just gets way worse. I mean, there's not a chance of... I can't even vote in the mayor's race. There's no one to vote for.
0: No. No, you'll have a choice between a few different communists. Not to worry. Hey, thanks. Let's open up the lines. Appreciate it. 303-696-1971. All right. Let me lay this out again. There is a socialist who is going to become the congresswoman for Denver. Is that out of step with Denver voters? Well, keep in mind, Colorado, by law, the race for Congress is a plurality. So whoever gets the largest percentage wins. So it looks like if this Dr. Blah gets enough signatures verified, he will be on the ballot as an independent. Now, he's Jewish. He does not like the idea of an anti-Semite and a socialist representing him in Congress. Could he win? Yeah, he could win, but only if a few things happen. One, he's got to prove to voters he's not a Republican, that he's not conservative, to say, I will caucus with the Democrats. The same way that Bernie Sanders is an independent, he caucuses with the Democrats. He needs to get money. Now, the question is, will some of the anti-communist, anti-socialist, Semite guys open up their pocketbooks? If this guy comes out of the chute with a couple million dollars in the bank, he might become a real threat. But here's the tough part, and this is where Republicans can prove they can't do anything to win. In order for the unaffiliated candidate to win, the Republican needs to drop out of the race. Yes, I know. Republicans only make up 9%. Get it? 9% of registered voters in Denver. Maybe the Republican, I'll have to look at the last election, actually. Maybe the Republican could get, 10-15% of the vote. But that is more than enough to pull away from an independent who has a chance to win. Now, Kathy Peterson, who's running in the first congressional as the token Republican, the token lamb to slaughter, on her website says that she wants to fight anti-Semitism. She wants to fight socialism. Well, here's the proof of the pudding. If that's the case, and this other guy, Blah, is in the race, will she step out? Will she be strategic? And will the Republican Party be smart enough not to fill that vacancy? Why? Because those 10% of voters who would have voted for the Republican and got nothing out of it would likely switch their vote to Blah, who is not an anti-Semite, who is not a socialist. That could make the difference. Now, understand Caldera's first political axiom. My first political axiom is simple. There is nothing Republicans cannot F up. Case in point, this latest primary, electing a guy who has no shot of winning. Absolutely, positively no shot of winning. Mind you, the real crime with Victor Marx is not that he's not going to win. If Barb Kirkmeyer got the nomination, she too would not win. This is a Democratic state, a solid blue state, and we're going into a presidential midterm election, and that president is Trump. So there is no way any Republican is going to win the governor's office. However, Barb Kirkmeyer won't be embarrassing other Republicans, namely Gabe Evans in the 8th. Gabe is a great guy, done a fine job, terrific candidate, but he's in big trouble. That district holds onto that Republican by a shred, a little tiny, tiny little thread of a hope. And having an embarrassment and national laughingstock like Victor Marx on the top of the ticket is going to hurt Gabe Evans and other down ballot Republicans who are running for the state House and Senate. That's the real crime. That's the real crime there. All right, 303-696-1971. What is wrong with my thought process here? What am I getting incorrect? Is it impossible for a Jewish guy to become a congressman in Denver? It shouldn't be. Maybe Denver really is anti-Semitic. I gotta believe that most Denverites, no matter how liberal they are not looking for a hardcore socialist who wants to confiscate your property to represent in them. I gotta believe there's a majority of people who don't want an anti-Semite. This woman would not condemn the guy who lit Jews on fire in Boulder. She said, well, I didn't know if it was an act of anti-Semitism. I don't know what was in his heart. He said he was going to go burn up Jews. He went to a Jewish get together and threw Molotov cocktails at them. And she won't condemn this? Yeah, the independent has a shot to win, but Republicans have to get out of the race. Tell me I'm wrong! 303-696-1971. 303-696-1971.
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3: 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Are we facing major problems, or is Trump making it all up?

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0: feel.
1: Who did this? Was it a Carl Williams? No, Carl Perkins.
2: Well, honey, don't.
1: Pretty sure this is a Carl Perkins song.
2: Well, honey, don't.
1: Go, Ringo. All right. Give me a call, 303-696-1971. If the goal is to defeat Milot Kiros, the socialist anti-Semite who won the Democratic primary over Diana DeGette, if that is the goal, then the Republican needs to pull out. Why? Because there's an independent who might have a shot to win. But the problem is Republicans aren't interested in winning. They're not interested in a strategic advantage. Knowing that a Republican is impossible to win in Denver, this is a no-brainer. Which means, of course, it won't happen. 303-696-1971. Let's get to the phones. Let's go out to Englewood, talk to Chris. Chris, you're with John Caldera. Welcome.
3: John, I wanted to get your thoughts sort of on this dichotomy of extremism we kind of see all throughout the Denver area. And that would be, would you say that the extreme left is able to kind of present themselves much more effectively, like as a moderate to swing voters and say like cartoonish conservatives that seem to like die on these like very bizarre like hills? It seems to me like Mondami.
1: Yeah, but that's changing. That is changing in that you're absolutely right. Crazed leftists always have an advantage because they just speak in platitudes, and they pull on heartstrings. The difference is that here in Colorado, Republicans don't exist anymore. And sooner or later, we're going to have to start looking at how crazy these socialists are that are taking over the Democratic Party. And I've been saying this now for 5 years, and maybe somebody will start listening, but we're getting to a point in Colorado politics where the Republican on Republican violence that has been around for 15 years, just the fact that all Republicans can do is point at each other and scream obscenities, is now going to happen to Democrats. And the Democrats are going to have a civil war between Democrats and socialists. And it's going to get bad. And I think regular people are going to start looking at folks like Kiros and other communists and go, that's not what I signed up for. Yeah, I want to save the environment, and I don't like rich guys and all, but no, I didn't sign up for revolution. I didn't set up, say yes to wokeism. One of the things... Yeah, go ahead.
3: Well, can this also, owe in part to geography as well? I was just thinking about... a Democrat, obviously, in Florida, and say, like, Representative Wasserman Schultz's district, is obviously going to be, like, way more moderate than someone you might find in Seattle or Portland or Denver. And that maybe that might have some sort of, the party platform might naturally moderate, just kind of at least on a national level. But you're right, on a local level, it's certainly just getting more and more extreme.
1: It's going to get worse. It is going to get much, much worse. And I'm looking forward to it. I'm looking forward to the crazed Democrats.
3: When would you say, like, the post-Bill Owens Republican Party, sort of the extremist elements sort of, started to come out of the woodwork, or was it all sort of like MAGA adjacent, or did you see the tide turn even before that?
1: Oh, no, it's always been crazy. And I get it. Many of us, I'm no longer a Republican, but when I was a Republican, I got very angry at people who claimed they were Republicans and then would increase the size and scope of government. That, it got frustrating. And for me, the issue was a fiscal issue. And then it turned from Republican not being fiscally aligned to not being morally aligned. That is, they weren't pure on abortion or gay rights. More importantly, they're not pure on MAGAism, or they're not pure on screaming that the election was stolen. These things don't matter. They're not going to change anything. Colorado is not going to become an anti-abortion state. Colorado is not going to become an anti-gay state. And Colorado is not going to vote for Trump. So whether or not the election was stolen, why do you keep fighting this issue? Why don't we worry about strategy and winning?
3: But then the left oftentimes,
1: yeah,
3: I mean, the left will oftentimes similarly will elect Democrats to grow government or expand transit, like you were saying, this project on Colfax. but then the far left elements, after they'll, you know, grow government, then they'll just come out and say, well, yeah, we grew government, but it was just all these billionaires just profited from this government growth. So it's like they want to kind of have their cake and eat it too. It's kind of like the neoliberal dilemma.
1: Right. You know, corporate welfare is terrible when it happens anywhere, but the consistency isn't there. So they're screaming about rich guys. The state of Colorado, it doesn't have the money for Medicaid for truly needy folks like my son, because they're giving Medicaid dollars to illegal immigrants. So the left is screaming about, you know, they're not spending the money, but Colorado just gave Colorado Public Radio $1.5 million in tax credits for their new building. So they got money to give to Colorado Public Radio, but they don't have money to balance their budget. It tells me there's an issue of priorities here, and maybe people ought to think about this. Maybe a
3: I think on the Medicaid thing with the illegal immigrants, I was under the I know I'm originally from Oregon, and what they did to cover the illegal immigrants was just increase the hospital provider tax, and then they just bill that to Congress as an artificial...
1: No. Colorado passed part of their budget last year. They were going to spend $15 million for Cover All Colorado, I think was the name of the program. And it was to provide Medicaid health insurance to not the illegals who are here waiting for their immigration hearing, you know, the ones who are here waiting for their day in court. No, it was to go to those who are here illegally. And lo and behold, a year later, the cost wasn't $15 million. It turned out to be $115 million. So while people who should not be getting these services at all are getting them, people who are truly handicapped are getting sizable Medicaid cuts. This is what you're doing, is you're taking Colorado's handicapped population and turning them into pawns. You're using them for the poster children for future tax increases.
3: That's what I've been saying for years, is like Harry Reid did not sell the public option very effectively in Obamacare. You know, ultimately he dropped it, so we went with this kind of like half measure of just expanding the Medicaid system, which low reimbursements, incredibly inefficient, a lot oftentimes block granted. The Supreme Court said states can opt out. So it's like that's the federal government.
1: What
3: in
1: a
3: nutshell,
1: shame!
3: We kind of
1: what a shame that Colorado did not opt out. Those states that opted out aren't facing budget deficits. Those states that kept control of their own budgets are in much better shape. And it's why Florida and Texas and Wyoming are all doing so much better. North Carolina, Tennessee, that's why businesses are moving there.
3: From the research you've seen, however, how do some of these low, middle income, like the working poor, I would like to see some studies like on health outcomes, right? They're not working enough of a full-time job to get medical benefits. They earn too much to qualify for traditional Medicaid. They fall into this donut hole. They can't access care. I'm just wondering how they survive.
1: Hang on a second. Let's be very careful. And this conversation's expanding quickly. Accessing care is very different than having insurance coverage. The question is, are people being denied care? And the answer is absolutely not. There's nobody in America really being denied care.

0: Why? Because insurance doesn't cover it. When you look at what insurance covers, well, then all of a sudden the price goes up. You can do things like pricing out an MRI or a CAT scan or a mammogram. And when you price it out with competition, you find that you can pay an eighth of the price that insurance pays. So what we need to do is help people get care, help them shop around. If we had a more competitive system, poor people and rich people would be able to afford a lot more. Still got you? No, I guess we don't. All right, thanks for the call. 303-696-1971. I want to bring it back to the first congressional district. Somebody tell me I'm wrong. Listen, here's the story. A socialist got the nomination. A Democrat has always won that seat ever since Watergate. It's not going to change. But there is an independent candidate that may have a shot. But only if the Republican gets out of the race. That's, 10% of the votes. If that's the case, and that 10% goes to the other unaffiliated, he might have a shot of winning. Will the Republican candidate drop out? Do you want that candidate to drop out? Yes. Hell, if you want Republicans to do better, you would hope that Victor Marx would drop out of the race. But Republicans don't want to be strategic. They've turned into libertarians. How do I mean? Libertarians know they're not going to win. And they don't care about winning. They want to win an argument. They don't want to win an election. They want to be right. They don't want to be strategic. In the first congressional district, there is a chance that this Jewish doctor, who is entering as an unaffiliated, could win. But only if the Republican drops out, only if rich guys get behind him, only if he says, no, really, I'm a Democrat, I'll caucus with the Democrats. Then he has a shot, not a guarantee, a shot. Somebody tell me I'm wrong. 303-696-1971. But Republicans are incapable of making strategic decisions in Colorado. And when you're a candidate, it's hard to step out. It's hard to, think about Scott Bottoms. What would have happened if Scott Bottoms said, I know I'm not going to win this primary. I'm gonna pull out of it. Chances are, a lot of those votes would have gone to Barb, and Barb would have won the primary. A Republican is not going to win the first congressional district. A Republican is not going to represent Denver in Congress. If you accept that, then everything else I just said falls into place. 303-696-1971. I'm John Caldera.
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4: Most Americans think of Abraham Lincoln and they think of the Civil War or the Emancipation. 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Why did it matter? Because Lincoln understood that freedom was not merely the absence of tyranny. Rather, freedom required responsibility, labor, stewardship, and moral courage. A free people must be given room to build, but they also must be willing to cultivate what they have been given. That still matters today. Liberty without responsibility decays. Opportunity without character collapses. Lincoln's lesson is clear. A nation stays free when its people remain willing to work, build, and steward freedom under God.
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8: Let me tell you how it will
9: 15 minutes to the top. Looking over to the bullpen, I see our friend Pete Boyles warming up. He does vocal exercises. He's got a coach. They do a lot of the la la la la la la stuff. So he'll be ready for you. So I took a look during this break. I took a look at the last three elections for the first congressional district. This is Diana DeGette's safe house for three decades. So the Republican in that race would always get between 18 and 24% of the vote. 18 to 24. So going back 2 years, it was 22%. Going back to 2022, it was 18%. Going back to 2020, it was 24%. That's what the Republican candidate, the sacrificial lamb, would always get in those elections. I mean, it's just pathetic. It's pathetic. But if Dr. Blah is going to have a shot at winning, this is the independent candidate who is Jewish, who is not a socialist, but certainly not a Republican. If he is to win, he's going to need those numbers. He's going to need those numbers. Is it possible that this guy could pull down 30% of the vote? Yeah, that's possible. That's very possible. 30% means he loses. Because the plurality, there we go, plurality. One of those words I just can't get out of my mouth. Anyway, that's who wins. And as the winner, then Kyros, the socialist anti-Semite, wins. But if Blah brings in 30% of the vote, and then the 22% of the vote that would have gone to the Republican goes to him, what would that be like? What would that be like? Isn't that amazing? So the Libertarian pulls in, let's see, I'm going to get this as a percentage, about almost 2%, almost 2% of the vote. Well, 2% is spoiler territory. Let me go back to the last election. Do it as a percentage. Yeah, so last time around, Archuleta, the Republican who ran against Diana DeGette, got 21.6%. The unaffiliated candidate got 1.2%. All right, so there's enough here to give this independent a real shot if they're willing to do it, if Republicans are willing to do it. I mean, we're already embarrassing ourselves with Victor Marx. When I say embarrass, I mean embarrass. This will be an embarrassment, an absolute embarrassment. Republicans don't mind. Republicans don't seem to care. What a shame. What a shame. And I can tell by the lack of calls on this one that people are uncomfortable with it. Well, it's wrong for a Republican just to drop out of the race. Really? I live in Boulder. There's no Republican in the race. For my state house and my state senate, for the last 2 years, there have been no Republicans. Not even a token. Not even a token Republican. Isn't that incredible? Isn't that spectacular? So, why? Because they're going to lose anyway. Let the Republican do the brave thing. So Kathy Peterson, who is the Republican, only person in all of Denver who put her hand up and said, yeah, I'll be the sacrificial lamb. I'll do it this time. I'll take it. I'll take it. She's the one. If she decides not to run, the other guy has a shot. What matters? what matters most. 303-696-1971. Oh, and by the way, I just want to throw this out again. The state has no money. The state has no money. They're going to come at you with Proposition NN this fall to take away your Tabor refunds forever. You know, for the kids. So there's no money for the kids. But yet, the state just gave Colorado Public Radio $1.5 million. $1.5 million. What, there aren't listeners to NPR that can pay that? $1.5 million of state money is going to go to CPR at a time where we don't have any money. This is the arrogance of Colorado politics. They're going to be claiming poverty, but they've got money for buying radio stations. Incredible. All right. Hey, I see him warming up. I see him out there doing it. You know, Pete, you and I have talked about Victor Marx every now and then. If you could put it in one sentence, how Victor Marx won this primary, what would it be?
10: Well, there's a couple of different things. I just wrote my column about it. The Front Range media treated Victor Marx like a baby Harp Seal, and it came to no good. In other words, and myself included, everybody, I don't know if just everybody ignores what's going on. And I think that I've sat for an hour with the guy, with Victor Marx, and he's got serious problems. But
9: what was your I've spent some time with him too, but what was, give me your sitting down with him, talking to him, what did you get from him? What was the vibe?
10: A whole lot of things he was saying aren't true. That's, you know, if you want to know what
9: you could tell he was lying.
10: Well, I know a little bit about martial arts and his statements about himself were, I think, extremely untrue, and I think he's also dropped talking about it. He no longer talks about 2 7th-degree black belts and a 3rd-degree black belt in something that doesn't exist. I was in Haiti after the quake with Kenny Danan, and I were there, and I asked him how he got in, because getting in was very, very difficult, and he admitted that he was in the Dominican Republic and he flew over the wall in a helicopter. That was interesting, and also the saving of the 47,000 people. There's the music. But watch what happens. It's going to get good, John. We're doing the Ramses. We're doing the Ramses. New book on the Ramses, Prostitution to Justice. Talk to you.
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9: The
14: Department of Homeland Security chief says he'll compel states to follow President Trump's election security directives. In a primetime speech last night, Trump warned the American election system is vulnerable to interference and fraud. Today, DHS Secretary Mark Wayne Mullen said he's instructed states to run their voter rolls through a federal database to determine if non-citizens were on the lists, and threatened to withhold federal funding to states that don't comply. President Trump wants to hold Canada responsible for the wildfire smoke that's blanketing millions in the Midwest and Mid-Atlantic. The wildfires burning in Canada are hitting cities including Toledo, Detroit, Milwaukee, and New York the hardest. In a post on Truth Social, President Trump said the cost of pollution from the smoke will be added to the tariffs Canada already pays. The U.S. is hitting key Iranian infrastructure as it expands its attacks. U.S. Central Command didn't provide details of its new strikes, but Iranian news reports claim U.S. forces struck a railway station and six bridges across Iran, killing at least eight. Iran's Islamic Revolutionary Guard claims it retaliated with strikes against U.S. targets located in the Middle East. California's Taylor Farms is being investigated as the source of the cyclosporiasis outbreak in the Midwest. Daniel Martindale has details.
15: NBC News reports Taylor Farms supplied lettuce and other produce to Taco Bell restaurants where customers ended up getting sick. The cyclosporiasis parasite is causing cases of explosive diarrhea across the country. It was identified in iceberg lettuce used in Taco Bell food. The CDC has confirmed at least 400 cases of the stomach bug across Michigan, Ohio, West Virginia, and Kentucky. Nationwide, there are thousands of cases with more than 100 people hospitalized. I'm Daniel Martindale.
14: Hospital-associated infections are dropping across the United States. The CDC says in 2023, about one in every 38 patients hospitalized on any given day had at least one healthcare-associated infection. That's a lower ratio than the one in every 31 patients back in 2015. I'm Chris Caraggio.
16: Our Saturday forecast across Denver and the Front Range. Abundant sunshine, abundant summer heat, and we're going to be dry under a building ridge. Highs today and Sunday in the middle and upper 90s and overnight lows in the middle and upper 60s. Later this weekend, especially into Sunday, we'll kick in some breezier southeast winds, and that'll be the case for Monday and Tuesday, helping to keep afternoon highs middle and upper 90s. Mostly sunny starting the work week with lows middle and upper 60s. I'm Day Weather Meteorologist Don Watson.
17: Current temperature
18: 72 degrees.
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1: Better believe it. Good morning, everyone. A Saturday, the 18th of July, 2026. I'm Peter Boyle's on the air everywhere. Saturday weather, sunny and sizzling. 95 will be the high. Looking at tomorrow, a record. 101 degrees was in 2019, and we're going to push pretty close to that. I think we got a really good show. These folks were with us, and I go back with Doc Miller back into the Ramses and the book. And they, when they came the last time, they gave me the book. Now I've read it. Prostitution of Justice, Doc Miller and Judith Phillips. And it is probably, not probably, in my estimation, it is the best of the, any books written about the murder of JonBenet Ramsey. And it's been one of those stories that the killer of JonBenet, the little beauty queen, they say has never been identified. That's not true in the sense of what happened. And when the grand jury that was sat in Boulder by Alex Hunter and with a lot of pressure from then Governor Bill Owens, we don't know what they did. And Alex Hunter steps up and says he's not going to do anything with grand jury findings. And then later, one of the grand jurors in the system called a runaway grand jury, one of the jurors comes out. I don't know whom it was, and it certainly didn't come out to me. It came out and said to a reporter, we wanted to indict them both. We wanted to indict John and Patsy for the murder of that little girl. And at that point, people like Paula Woodward and the rest of those Ramsey suck-ups, they go to ground. So anyhow, so everything that happened around it, and I've told the story about how I got pulled into, well, I was always involved in it, but got taken into Jefferson County, and I was three different times, and finally the judge granted me a press shield, meaning that I didn't have to give up a source. But I was taken probably a week less than about a week and a half after that little girl was murdered, and I was shown a copy of the ransom note. I wasn't shown the ransom note. I was shown a copy of the ransom note, and I went on the air and said so. And so later, when this is where Doc gets involved, there's people that went, and most of these guys that had come here were they were working for the tabloids, and they did something that's called checkbook journalism. They would buy stories. In fact, this one of these fellows that said to me that he had bought Nicole Brown Simpson's diary from her father. They had told stories about Princess Diana. They told all these great stories. And they were willing to buy, and they did buy. And so ending up in court, and the defense team that was for Doc and others, they said, wait a minute. The police were showing people, selected people, i.e. that radio idiot, the copy of the note. And so that's their defense. They put me, as they say, in the box, and they said, we need the name of the person who showed you the note. And I said no, and they brought me back a second time, and I said no, and then they were going to toss me in jail for not giving it up. And the judge granted me a press shield, and the story ends there. And there's a lot more to it. But Prostitution of Justice, Doc Miller, Judith Phillips, in studio an hour from now. In the meantime, there's something happening in Denver media, and one of the questions that John Caldera asked me was about Victor Marks winning. And there's now something taking place which is really excellent, and it's knocking a lot of talk radio out of the box, and it's called podcasting. So I meet Micah Richardson, and just a good man and solid, and he does a daily, it's called the Daily Carry, and he does a podcast, and I've invited him to come with us this morning and talk. So as they say, without further ado, ladies and gentlemen, please say good morning to Micah Richardson. Hey, brother.
2: Brother, how are you?
1: You know what? Excellent. It's like, you know, I always thought when you got to this point, I always tell people, said, how do you feel? And I said, I feel like I'm 26 years old, but I've been real sick. I love your work. And by the way, best anyone's knowledge, how much podcasting has taken place in our country?
2: Oh, my gosh.
1: I know.
2: It's in the millions now.
1: Has to be.
2: Yeah, it's in the millions.
1: Yeah.
2: Ours was simple. I'm sitting down, so I got to give all the credit to Jared Heyman. Jared owns the Rock Jiu-Jitsu team. He and his wife own Udalali Coffee down in front of Crystal Valley in Castle Rock. I'm sitting in for a business meeting one morning having a cup of coffee. I'm wearing a jiu-jitsu shirt. This guy comes walking. He said, where'd you get that shirt? We start talking. A month later, we said,
1: wow,
2: we should do a podcast. And 108 episodes, 20 million views later, here I sit with a living legend. You.
1: But so now I know you have done martial arts. The jiu-jitsu guys went back to Victor Marks, who claims a 7th degree black belt in jiu-jitsu.
2: Yeah.
1: That's not only impossible, not when people say improbable, it's impossible. No, I mean, your opinion.
2: Well, we had Victor on our podcast twice. A lot of people don't know that. So he came down, did one, and then we did the second one. We actually went down to his place,
1: all right,
2: and did an interview with him.
1: That's where people go. Sometimes he invites them down.
2: Yeah, yeah.
1: What was your take? I've never been there. What was your take?
2: On the place or him?
1: Do you say?
2: Interesting.
1: Yeah.
2: Interesting grounds. It appears to be a training facility. Looks like they do a lot of events there. Some ministry work. They certainly have employees there, I think, with all things ministry. So the place was unique. Heavily guarded.
1: Yeah, so I heard.
2: Odd, yeah. A little bit. Look, I said, you know, I'm a truth seeker, a truth teller. Victor treated me nice, shook my hand, looked me in the eye. I always felt like he, good hand grip, meant what he said from the standpoint of camaraderie and kindness. Mm-hmm. When we got into storytelling time, I've said it and I've repeated it. I always felt like I was getting 10% of truth out of 100% of a story. But I'll stand on the fact that the man was always kind and gracious to us.
1: And he won.
2: He won, yeah. It was, I didn't predict that. I didn't predict that. I actually had Bart Kirkmeyer.
1: Kirkmeyer and the points.
2: I had Kirkmeyer by about 5 points. Was my prediction.
1: Well, and that's one of the, and I go. I think some of this lies in podcasting, and as I said, what now has been called corporate talk radio.
2: Yeah,
1: they beat this guy like a redheaded stepson. I mean,
2: yeah.
1: They really did. And he shined, we talk about Kyle Clark, he shined him on. I mean, my dog's going to bite you, Cal. You know, Brian Schilling can really knock his voice off. But he said, my dog, I mean, he just made fun of Kyle Clark. And he made fun of as many people as he could. I went back and looked at that debate, and what I thought was interesting, Micah Richardson's with us. He's a podcaster, The Daily Carry. I've come to really, really like him and like his work. But they put him in the middle, which, you know, you would think the woman would be in the middle.
2: Mm.
1: They didn't. Re-look at that. He's in the middle. And I don't know who staged it. Probably Channel 9.
2: Probably.
1: But you would think that, and that was the, I think that was the backbreaking appearance, was when he did that. And there he was in the middle, and he shined them on. He really did.
2: Do you have a hard time watching the debate?
1: No, because I watched it like it was a sporting event.
2: Yeah.
1: You know, I was, but Why? Did you have a hard time with it?
2: I didn't think anybody did particularly well in it. You know, Scott struggled a little bit. Barb, I thought, was the most on point. Victor just seemed a little lost. He was out there staring off into the distance.
1: But that was the point of it. He didn't take it seriously.
2: Well, no. Yeah. No. And he never really wanted to do debates in the first place.
1: And if Scott gets in a fight with him, with the monitor
2: here,
1: man, what are you doing?
2: Yeah. It was rough to watch. The Republican ticket right now is hurting. I mean, it really is.
1: Okay. the Republican Party is hurting. The tickets. And now everyone is speculating about what's called the down ticket. So you got Victor Marx.
2: Yeah.
1: And people, I don't know what people are going to do with Victor Marx. I really don't. I was talking with Caldera about it. I said he survived his so-called trips into the Middle East, and going into Haiti. All this stuff, proclaiming black belts.
2: Yeah.
1: So, dot, dot, dot. You know, now what?
2: Yeah, I don't know. He's an anomaly because he's unique. His storytelling is fantastical. You've been around a long time. Yeah. I've got some pretty fantastical stories. I think the difference, and I've said it, and I put out little goofy truck videos every other day. And one of the things I said in my truck videos, I said, look, you can fact check everything I tell you. Yeah. You know, you can vet it. You can dig into it. I think that for me was the hard part. He's likable. He's a super enjoyable gentleman. Yeah. Like when you sit down and talk to him one-on-one off key, when you're staying away from politics and you're just talking about life, he's very easy to talk to. Yeah. The stories were a little grandiose for me, especially when I know some people that are overseas doing some of that stuff, and I sat down with them one-on-one. So I've struggled with that. The martial arts thing was a little odd because, I mean, you and I...
1: We share something.
2: We share something.
1: Yeah.
2: That is very, actually, incredibly unique.
1: Yeah.
2: So when I heard the story of the, you know, the aside from the 7th degree belt ranking and all of that, I wasn't there. I'm not here to question it. I saw a lot of pictures, and I know it was a family art. And well, look, the Gracies are a family art too, right? I mean, so when you put it into context,
1: and the Shimabukos are
2: a family art as well. So Shimabuko was born in the turn of the century, lives to be 75. Yeah. I fell in love with that art. You did it.
1: Yep.
2: I don't even know if there's anybody in America still doing it.
1: I'm sure there are.
2: There might be a few.
1: Yeah.
2: But I did struggle with it. I struggled with it, one, in context, and two, in time frame. And when you get to that level, it's one thing to earn a black belt. It's another thing to be ordained with the 7th degree. I mean, you're at world level where, I mean, that's done in a way where you have the best of the best in the world coming to watch you receive that belt. Yeah. That's not something that you just claim.
1: No, and by the way, since my 1 hour with Victor Marx, our guest, by the way, is Michael Richardson. I've become a big fan. He does a podcast, and I've invited him in this morning. The Ramsey Case, the new book, Prostitution of Justice, coming up. When he did 7, 7, and 3, he's got 17 degrees of black belt, and he claims a third degree black belt in something that doesn't exist, weapons. We all did weapons, but you don't get a separate belt in weapons. You just don't. And the point of it is he's dropped that. When he's out talking, he doesn't bring up his martial arts. It's gone. And the gun trick, you know, it...
2: Well, I had him do that on me, by the way. Did you know that?
1: No.
2: Yeah, so Jared does an event called JWI, and he came down, and he's known to be the world's fastest gun takeaway artist. I let him do it. I stood there. I'll give credit. He was fast.
1: Did people really hold guns on you like that?
2: Well, in all fairness, Peter, I've done it in law enforcement. I did it in real time 4 times. Yeah. So, like, two times were on a suicidal, but I was able to get in close, able to get a hold of the weapon, you know, talk the guy out of it. One time in a domestic, and then the last time was actually a car chase, pitted the car, guy came out of the car, pulled the trigger, primer doesn't go off on the on the round, but I'm able to get the gun. So I guess from a technical standpoint, I've taken four guns away. We did it more as a horse and pony show to show the speed of Victor Marks.
3: Yeah, it's a vaudeville act.
2: Yeah. And you know, I let him do it. I wanted to see what it felt like to be on the receiving end.
3: How about from here to the door, Victor? You want to try and disarm?
2: Not happening.
3: Precisely not happening. No. So
2: yeah,
3: that's a gimmick. It's an act.
2: Yeah. Yeah.
3: So now what happens?
2: Well, so we have Weiser, we have Greg Lopez, and we have Victor Marks. I don't think you could have three more unique individuals on the campaign.
3: Lopez will help kill Victor Marks.
2: Yeah, I think there'd be a little debate over that. With Greg,
3: and I like the guy. I mean, I like Lopez a lot.
2: Yeah, I had a great conversation. He was on the podcast. He was the last guy on our podcast with his LT governor.
3: I like him a lot.
2: He really enjoyed him.
3: He was with us last week on a phone call.
2: Yeah, really enjoyed him.
3: Yeah, but I usually when you look at third party candidates, going back to when Hickenlooper won. Because Tom Tancredo came in, and I was with him as a third party, the constitutional candidate, and they stuck with Dan Mays and the Republican Party.
2: Yeah.
3: Well, that was it. And then that's how Hickenlooper won. I've always said if the Republican Party would have just run Tommy, it might have been a different outcome. We'd be sitting here talking about something else. But they stayed with Dan Mays, and I've been asked. Because Dan Mays particularly didn't like me, and he wrote a book, and I'm in it. He put a shot on me in the book, but they said, "Is he Dan Mays?" I said, "Dan Mays never used Jesus," and we were around Dan Mays. I never had an experience with Dan Mays where he said he was divinely inspired and that he could do exorcisms. And does that help him or hurt him?
2: Well, we had two pastors run in this gubernatorial race on the Republican side. I don't know how it helps. Victor will tell you he doesn't do exorcisms. Victor will tell you that he sees demons and then he prays with people. I let him do the retooling prayer on me. Did you know that?
3: No.
2: Yeah. Yeah, he asked. He basically, we got down to his place. We were going to do the podcast. We spent 5 hours with him, by the way. This wasn't a 5 minute. You know,
3: yeah, I got an hour.
2: Yeah, we did five, but four of it was we went down. We looked at his place, checked a couple of the receipts that he claimed, but he threw very little out there. Walked around again, very very very nice. Everybody was very nice to us. I want to be very clear on that. There was nothing that was bad about it from that standpoint.
3: His neighbor, he brings bodyguards with him when he comes in.
2: Oh, they were there.
3: Some old man doing a radio show.
2: Yeah, they were there. They were there with me too. Guy never left my side.
3: Yeah.
2: I mean, he stood next to me. But no, he says, "I'm sensing. I see these things in and around you, and I'd like to pray for you." Mm. I've had a lot of people pray. I'm a faith guy. I have no problem with that. But when he said, "I want to do this thing called a retooling prayer," I was all in. I'm like, "Ooh, I want to experience."
3: Yeah,
2: this.
3: I've listened to the people speak about retooling.
2: Yeah. Yeah, so
3: I need to stop you here because I got the music in the background. Pause, we'll come back and talk about Victor Marks, the retooling. Also, Doc Miller and his wife is Judith Phillips coming up. Wait for that one because it's a good one. Stay here. I'm Peter Boyles. This is Radio Free Denver, good old 710 KNUS.
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6: There you go. 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Good old 710, KNUS. And Michael Richardson is with us. And coming up, Doc Miller. And his wife, she's Judith Phillips, but they're married, on the Ramses. 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The book's entitled Prostitution of Justice. And then we'll hit some open lines about noon. So I'll tell you about my guy, David Ellis. Talk to David on the phone. You've heard me talk about taking valuables to David Ellis Jewelers to get a fortune in cash. 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Our phone number is 303-696-1971 to talk to Micah or to talk about your ideas about, we were talking about Victor Marx, and he seems to be the topic of a lot of Denver media, a lot of talk radio, and they had their first swings at him. And how do you, we've talked a little bit about this off air, and I wrote a column that's coming out about precisely that I mean, he was the, with the exception of Jeff and Bill, the guys who do the morning show here, I mean, he was everybody's target. He was like the batting cage.
0: Yeah.
6: And?
0: Well, when we were talking about the retooling prayer, I think what caught people's attention was the fact that he did some of these things. I know it caught Candace Owens' attention. She had Corby Hall on.
6: That's
0: he had experienced that.
6: Yeah, I met him.
0: Yeah. So there was a lot behind the scenes that was going on. So before we got down to do the second podcast with Victor, he basically just looked at me and said, I sense this stuff around you. He says, I sense that you have demons. I'd like to pray for you. And then he did this thing that he titles the retooling prayer. As I said, I've prayed for a lot of people. A lot of people pray for me. This felt...
6: What does he say when he retools?
0: So he, I say it felt like a setup. He sets the stage.
6: I think it is.
0: Sets the stage. Well, in all fairness to him, I mean, he says, I've done this for hundreds of people. There's been tremendous results. I said, great. Who am I to question that? I don't know. But when he said, I'd like to do this with you, it was the fact that he said, I sense this around you. So it's implying, I'm sitting on the other side of it going, wait a second, you think I got demons circling me, something bad?
6: Do you believe that you did?
0: I did not, no, all right. No. But I went in, and to be honest with you, I dove into it because I really wanted to experience, truthfully, Peter, I wanted to sit on the other side and see angels flying around the room. I wanted to experience something great.
6: Show me.
0: It felt gimmicky and kind of smarmy. When all was said and done, it never felt like a prayer anybody prayed. I didn't feel like an authenticity. What I felt like is it was staged. And
6: but that's how he brings people in.
0: Again, I've talked to a handful of people that have done it and said it was incredible for them.
6: But that's how he brings them in.
0: I wouldn't argue that.
6: I mean, there's like a cult.
0: Just telling you my experience.
6: No, and I want to hear more, but it's almost like a cult-like experience.
0: It felt that way to me. Yeah, it definitely felt set up. And what was interesting is there was two of us there, but he only focused in on me.
6: Well, you're the big dog.
0: I guess. I don't think so.
6: No,
0: I mean,
6: of course.
0: You know, I just looked at it through the lens of, well, I did. I'll tell you this. At the end of it, I had two feelings. One, I felt nothing. And two, I was hungry. The first feeling was, I want a taco. That was the first thing I thought.
6: No,
0: I want a taco. But we left it. We left the retooling prayer there, spent some time with him, went over, shot on the range, had an enjoyable day, got to the podcast. It was a little forced on time. I really struggled personally walking away from the podcast when all was said and done, Peter, with a couple of the stories that he shared. And it just keeps coming back to these fantastical stories where, you know, the whole
6: 47,000.
0: You know, yeah. We rescued all of these people. And then he said, well, we didn't say that we rescued. And then he looked at us and said, have you ever seen it? And I'm like, well, yeah, I screenshotted it off your website.
6: Yeah.
0: I mean, like, so, but we were down at his place and I wanted to be respectful. And I wanted to be respectful now, too, as much as there's things I have questions on, I will state. He treated us well. He was a nice man. People there treated us well.
6: Well, of course, you're the big dog. Why would he treat you badly?
0: I just struggle with it. I think there's 10% truth in just about everything that he says. That's the way I've summed it up.
6: 10%. That much.
0: He's been overseas. He's been to a lot of places. Now, what did he completely do there? I don't know. But look, I've been overseas, too. I've traveled. I've gone to other countries, but I didn't go in on rescue missions. I was law enforcement for 16 years. Ran a fugitive unit for a long time. I've had a total of two people. So outside of 11 or 12 kids that we came across, and this was while we were doing warrant services, so we weren't going in looking for kids. We were going to kick a door to get a bad guy.
6: Sure.
0: Happened to get in there, and the byproduct was we found a kid inside that either, right, one, didn't belong there, two, was in a bad situation. But I have literally only had in my life, on a personal level, two different people that have reached out to me on legitimate, my kid was kidnapped, trafficking situations, and we went and got both of those kids back. Two.
7: Wow.
0: In 16 years.
7: I think that's more than Victor did.
0: No, it's so hard when, when somebody claims something that's grandiose, Peter, I really want to see the proof in the pudding. Now, I will say this.
7: The point I'm trying to argue, Michael Richardson is with us. I'm a big fan. His podcast, Daily Carry. It didn't matter. IDM, it don't matter. Yeah. I mean, it's like, everybody talked about, you know, like, for instance, and it was interesting with Kirkmar when she conceded, and she said, I still never killed anyone.
0: Yeah.
7: I mean, that was her tag out. I mean, you and I both know, I think the whole audience knows why she said it, but why did she say it?
0: Well, Victor has two very big claims when he was a kid. One, that he cut the head off of a cat when he was 3 years old, and then two, he shot somebody when he was seven. And here's the one.
7: The guy's holding a gun made him, yeah.
0: Yeah, so I want to very, very quickly, I want to defend Victor on something, and then I want to go to the story in short order. Sodomy. I lived in small town Kentucky. Mm-hmm. I didn't talk about it until I was in my 30s, but from ages 6 till 8.
7: Now, you grew up in a tough part.
0: Harlan County, Monticello area. Yeah.
7: Matron.
0: Two different areas. But, it happened. And it was one of those things where not only did it happen, it was horrific. And one of the things that I said about Victor, and I'll say this about anybody that's ever gone through horrific child abuse, I don't think it's okay for the outside world to question or not whether they were abused. The however factor that came in is when he kept telling the stories, the three-year-old that he said, I cut the head off. Logistically, I'm thinking a three-year-old wouldn't even have the cognitive ability to understand what they're doing, much less the physical ability. Plus, you're going to be able to cut through the vertebrae of a cat. I struggle with that, Peter. Mightily.
7: When I have a really dear friend, I'm going to see him tomorrow. His name's Joe Petroselli. He's a retired murder cop, homicide cop.
0: Yeah.
7: He was a homicide cop on Chuck E. Cheese when Nathan Dunlap killed those people. One of the reasons why Nathan is on life in the penitentiary is Joe. And we ride motorcycles together and we're friends. And so he said to me, when Victor claimed, and I think Mandy Connell followed up on it, he said he went to confess to killing this guy, and the cops told him to go home.
0: Yeah.
7: Well, there's a thing Joe said to me. I had breakfast with Joe before I talked to Victor, and Joe said, that's why we have cold case files.
0: Right.
7: He said, we never tell anybody to go home.
0: Right.
7: And, you know, Petro carried a badge in his pocket for years. And he said, he did, you know, murder. He said, people come to us. And I'm looking at Victor, and I'm going, he said, no. I said, and I think Connell, I think Mandy actually called the where these people are, this city or this town.
0: She called the sheriff's department.
7: That was right.
0: Yeah, yeah.
7: They had no record of it.
0: Right.
7: Yeah. Or they certainly had no record of him coming in and copping to it.
0: Yeah. Just so you know, I offered two different things. I offered one to Scott Bottoms when he came on our podcast. I said, look, you say there's pedophiles in the Gold Dome.
7: Do it.
0: I'll help you find them. We'll go kick down the doors and catch them together.
7: I don't buy that.
0: And then the second thing I offered to Victor, I said, if you got a dead body somewhere, there's a family missing somebody, regardless of how it happened, I've got connections. Let's start making some phone calls. And
7: he didn't want to
0: take me up on that offer.
7: But he's told that story, and now it's where, this is what I say, now the rubber meets the road.
0: Yeah.
7: Now you got to back your play.
0: I've arrested I think a total of 16 people for a homicide. Four of which I actually were fugitive arrest. You turn over every stone. You don't make a claim like that and then not follow up on it. So
7: no.
0: I struggle with that as well. I'm not saying it didn't happen, but I'm saying he didn't want help to go solve it.
7: I'm saying it didn't happen.
0: Yeah.
7: I mean, and especially with guys that I know that did the job like you do and said, Peter, I mean, there's just no way. We don't, you know, when somebody comes in and cops to a murder,
0: right,
7: we don't tell them to go home.
0: Right. They've been looking for D.B. Cooper for a long time. You don't just go, I'm giving up.
7: Well, here's the Ramsey. We're talking about this in the next hour. My story, I got to... by the way, if you're just joining us, Michael Richardson's with us, does a podcast called The Daily Carry. I've gotten to know him, a lot of respect. Doc Miller and Judith are coming in the radio station here just a little bit.

0: for the hour, 303-696-1971. Tune in, Micah's stuff. How do people find the Late Carry? How do they find your pod?
1: The Daily Carry, we're on Spotify, YouTube. I mean, yeah. We're pretty much on all platforms. Jared set us up that way. We just turned over 20 million views in 1 year. What? Total.
0: You know, and
1: pretty happy about that.
0: Listen, podcasting, I don't think it's a state secret to what's happening to talk radio. And at one time, you know, talk radio was the golden child, and now it's the bastard child. And what they did over at KHLW, getting rid of Ryan, and I mean, that's only the first round.
1: Right.
0: You watch what happens next. And so it's all been diminished to a large degree. And also, and I said in a column that's coming out, you guys and the podcasting world really exists because of what's happened to talk radio. It's given, like, Joe Rogan and yourself and some of these leading podcasters. How often do you do the show?
1: So we're Tuesdays and Thursdays. 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
0: Why do you think podcasting is doing as well as it's doing?
1: I think it's given a voice to the people. If you take the Charlie Kirk situation and you look at how many people are talking about it right now, I would bet 95% of it are podcasters.
0: Oh, yeah.
1: And they're not just digging in, they're asking questions, but it gives a voice to the people back. I said 8 years ago, 9 years ago, I said mainstream media is dead.
0: It really is.
1: It's not just a dinosaur. It's dying. Yep. Talk radio is a little bit different because, like yourself, I mean, you're iconic. There's a handful across the country that carry your notoriety. I always listened. I mean, that was what I did on the morning drive. Now I turn on podcast. I'm listening in the background to long form podcast.
0: The guys were telling me that this morning. The guys who back the play, they make the show happen, and they do drive shows and they do podcasting. Let me see. We've got folks on the phone. We have a minute, and we'll take the break. We'll come back, and we'll take the calls. Callers, please stay there. 95 will be the high today, sunny and sizzling. I got my motorcycle outside. We might crack a record tomorrow. The 101 was the record in 2019. And then on Monday, another dry day, 99 will be the high. Mike is here, and coming up, Doc Miller and Judith Phillips, and they were on the show before, but I was not given the book, and now they've given me the book, and I've read the book, and it is hands down, if you want a hard look at, and the Ramsey case still exists, and we will do the, they were coming in studio, Doc's coming in and Judith's coming in, so we'll take everybody's calls. Hang on, Micah Richardson is with us. We are Radio Free Denver, good old 710 KNUS.
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4: Most Americans think of Abraham Lincoln and they think of the Civil War or the Emancipation. But in 1862, he signed another hugely significant piece of legislation, the Homestead Act. It offered eligible Americans up to 160 acres of land, not as a prize for the powerful, but as an opportunity for ordinary families willing to live on it, work it, and build something lasting. Why did it matter? Because Lincoln understood that freedom was not merely the absence of tyranny. Rather, freedom required responsibility, labor, stewardship, and moral courage. A free people must be given room to build, but they also must be willing to cultivate what they have been given. That still matters today. Liberty without responsibility decays. Opportunity without character collapses. Lincoln's lesson

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9: Morning, everybody.
10: I can see her.
9: There he is. That's about the woman that most probably was involved in the death of John Belushi. That's her. Sundown. 710 KNUS. Good morning, everyone. I'm Peter Boyles, remarkable guest in studio. His name's Micah Richardson, talking on and off the air. We take some calls. 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Again, call Danny, 303-770-5551. It's a true hour this morning to the general. Good morning. Getting ready for Sturgis, and everybody's talking about time to make the run in studio. And he's really, I think, Micah Richardson has become a good friend. Let's go to the phones and see what happens. Hey, Grant. Grant's in Conifer. Grant, you're on a radio show. Good morning. Thank you.
10: Good morning, fellas.
9: Hey, brother.
10: So here we sit, deciding what to do with Victor Marx. And now that we've all saturated ourselves with everything in his history, I guess the question is, what point do we move forward in deciding, well, what is the alternative to anything other than losing? And, you know, Victor Marx has got this phantom-esque, aura to him. And in that, I think back, I say, you know, well, I told my children that there's a red man that comes down the chimney and delivers presents. How many figures over history have built up a movement based upon, you know, fantasies and perspectives?
9: More than one. But follow up. To talk about the man coming down the chimney, there's a rabbit that comes. I mean, all that stuff. But that's childhood stuff. We're talking about adults. And by the way, the men, by and large, who have created those fantasies, look at how it ends for the company, the country, or the individual. Not in a good place.
10: Well, maybe and maybe not. I mean,
9: give me the one that is successful.
10: Well, I mean, you could say things to politicians. Kings.
9: But back up what you were saying, and I'm not trying to pick a fight, but what I'm saying is, you tell me the person who has done the kinds of things that we're watching Victor Marx say, who has led a successful company or country.
10: Yeah, I'm not loaded with anything. I'm trying to make sense of what to do with going forward. If this is something that Victor Marx has some funny stories and all this stuff about him, or is he actually dangerous? You know, that's where
11: I would say to you, brother, I would say truth seek. That's what we did when people asked, you know, who do we vote for? Is it the lesser of two evils? I never like that out. What I say is truth seek. So we went, we met him, we podcasted him. I met him again. I met him on personal sides. I got to know the man. I truth seeked, and what I found was, as I said to Peter, I think 10% of everything he says is true.
10: Sure, but in that, we are now sitting with the candidate. So I'm wondering now, is it just going to be something that we are going to continue to truth seek up until the last of the 4 months remaining on this thing and just have a totally destroyed outcome and sit back and go, well, at least he didn't get in?
11: Well, you have three options. You have an independent, a Democrat, and a Republican, and I would say truth seek on all three of them. So look strongly at Greg Lopez right now.
10: Right, but we're also looking to change the direction of the state. And Greg Lopez can't win this race.
9: He's a spoiler. I mean, whether it was Teddy Roosevelt or Tom Tancredo, third party candidates will generally hurt the Republican.
10: Yeah. So this is our options. It's in this where I'm sitting right now with how to move forward with this. Is this something that maybe we create a positive phantom in Victor Marx, because the alternative is death up until pregnancy or until birth.
9: Listen, I've had this conversation. Can you imagine the debate?
10: Mm-hmm.
9: I mean, seriously,
10: Victor Marx is going to look like a rock star up there next to him.
9: You know what? I'm not sure you're not right. But in the meantime,
10: and that's why he does this thing about him. I think he's just got that old smoke that people want to say, I have something that I have in front of me that feels like we can build something around it. And I think that's how he's
9: let me read you this, where he is. This is a text just came in. Whatever Victor's problems are, he's better than Phil.
10: Thank you.
9: Which is the point you're trying to make. All right.
10: Yeah,
9: Micah.
10: I know.
9: All right. So, Micah.
11: Yeah, I can't argue that. I mean, he's better than Phil in every way.
9: Let me think
10: so
9: about
10: at what
9: it.
10: Point in the media, guys, do we change this thing? You know, we want to talk about it, but how does this get repackaged really into a forward facing movement on taking this state back to its glory?
9: Well, I'm going to come in. The media in Colorado, the so-called corporate media, it's dead, and Victor Marx's victory helps prove that. And again, for the third time I say it, I just wrote a column about it. It's coming out that, and I used those terms, that the media beat Victor Marx up like a baby harp seal. And he still won. And if you go back and look at what, like, when Edward R. Murrow takes on Joe McCarthy, they had impact. They changed things. When a newspaper would endorse a candidate, people used to, and I'm going to see Dean Singleton on Tuesday night. They would do everything to get the Denver Post or the Rocky Mountain News endorsement. Now, who cares?
11: Right.
9: I mean, I don't care who they endorse. It doesn't matter to me. We got 2 minutes. Grant, I like the call really a lot. Thanks, brother. You made the morning. Morning's
10: good luck,
9: kicking.
10: Guys.
9: Folks on the phones, we're under a minute. We get Micah back. So, how do you dope out the? How do you dope out November?
11: The biggest problem that I see right now is everybody goes, what do we do? The Republican Party needs a hard reset all the way around. But we're where we're at right now. And we can't go backwards in time, so we got to go forwards. We got to look at it. So people are saying, who do we get behind? I still say Truth Seek. You can go over to the left and you can look at the policies, the legislation, everything they've put in place. We're talking about the destruction of family values. We're talking about literally the destruction of a child. We're passing House bills, stripping really Second Amendment rights, making everything impossible on the left. Victor Marx, will he come in and fight it? Will Greg come in and fight it? Yeah, I believe they both will. I genuinely do. Problem is, you got a split vote.
9: Again, how do people find you?
11: Well, we're on the Daily Carry. I mean, if they're looking for the podcast, that's where they're going to land with us. I do want to say one thing before we go. Look, I got a little girl that graduated the United States Naval Academy in 2024. She was aboard the Tripoli. She drove the Tripoli. They've been over in the Straits of Hormuz for the last 6 months in combat deployment. They just turned the boat around 3 days ago, and they're coming home. So God bless the USS Tripoli. God bless our troops on the front line over there right now. I'm so excited to see my little girls coming home.
9: Thanks for doing the show.
11: Oh, it's been my pleasure, Peter.
9: The book, and as JonBenet Ramsey, The Prostitution of Justice, Doc Miller and Judith Phillips in studio coming up. Folks on the phones, hold on. 710 KNUS, you stay right here.
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15: Department of Homeland Security chief says he'll compel states to follow President Trump's election security directives. In a primetime speech last night, Trump warned the American election system is vulnerable to interference and fraud. Today, DHS Secretary Mark Wayne Mullen said he's instructed states to run their voter rolls through a federal database to determine if non-citizens were on the lists, and threatened to withhold federal funding to states that don't comply. President Trump wants to hold Canada responsible for the wildfire smoke that's blanketing millions in the Midwest and Mid-Atlantic. The wildfires burning in Canada are hitting cities including Toledo, Detroit, Milwaukee, and New York the hardest. In a post on Truth Social, President Trump said the cost of pollution from the smoke will be added to the tariffs Canada already pays. The U.S. is hitting key Iranian infrastructure as it expands its attacks. U.S. Central Command didn't provide details of its new strikes, but Iranian news reports claim U.S. forces struck a railway station and six bridges across Iran, killing at least eight. Iran's Islamic Revolutionary Guard claims it retaliated with strikes against U.S. targets located in the Middle East. California's Taylor Farms is being investigated as the source of the cyclosporiasis outbreak in the Midwest. Daniel Martindale has details.
16: NBC News reports Taylor Farms supplied lettuce and other produce to Taco Bell restaurants where customers ended up getting sick. The cyclosporiasis parasite is causing cases of explosive diarrhea across the country. It was identified in iceberg lettuce used in Taco Bell food. The CDC has confirmed at least 400 cases of the stomach bug across Michigan, Ohio, West Virginia, and Kentucky. Nationwide, there are thousands of cases with more than 100 people hospitalized. I'm Daniel Martindale.
15: Hospital-associated infections are dropping across the United States. The CDC says in 2023, about one in every 38 patients hospitalized on any given day had at least one healthcare-associated infection. That's a lower ratio than the one in every 31 patients back in 2015. I'm Chris Caraggio.
17: Our Saturday forecast across Denver and the Front Range. Abundant sunshine, abundant summer heat, and we're going to be dry under a building ridge. Highs today and Sunday in the middle and upper 90s and overnight lows in the middle and upper 60s. Later this weekend, especially into Sunday, we'll kick in some breezier southeast winds, and that'll be the case for Monday and Tuesday, helping to keep afternoon highs middle and upper 90s. Mostly sunny starting the work week with lows middle and upper 60s. I'm Day Weather Meteorologist Don Watson.
18: Current temperature
19: 75 degrees.
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1: And good morning one more time, everyone, on a Saturday, the 18th of July, 2026, 710 KNUS, Denver's talk station. And the weather says sunny and sizzling. When you hot, you hot. 95 the high. Tomorrow might break a record. Record of 101 degrees was in 2019, and we may be busting past that tomorrow. And on Monday, it's a dry day as well, and 99 will be the high. The case of the brutal murder of a young, actually she's a child, six-year-old beauty queen, JonBenet Ramsey, and my involvement with it was somewhat legion in talk radio and investigative radio. But these folks have put together a book, and when we talked the last time, I had not read your book, and so I just went to work and read your book, and I wanted them to come back on the radio show because this book is, I think, one of the defining moments, perhaps, in the story of the murder of that little girl. It's been over three decades, and there's the cover picture of Patsy and JonBenet and Burke. Doc Miller is here, and Judith Phillips is here. And Judith, of course, knew Patsy. And Doc and I ended up in courtrooms together. And the book, I first of all, Doc, the book's great.
2: Thank you.
1: No, man. It really, and I think we were talking about J.T. Colfax off the air, and we'll explain him later. But I dubbed them, these are sideshows.
2: Right.
1: And then you gave me the theory why all of these nutcases showed up and then what happened to them. And your explanation again is?
2: Well, useful idiots, I think is.
1: Lenin said that best.
2: Is yeah. The term that's been coined.
1: Yeah.
2: The whole point of these sideshows was to take the spotlight off of John and Patsy and Burke and place it on other persons, yeah, who they could use as in some cases a plausible potential murderer, like J.T. Colfax
1: or Linda Hoffman Pugh.
2: Santa Claus, of course. And then
1: Fleet and Priscilla.
3: Oh yes.
2: And they were all attacked. They're all demolished in one way or another. Even their friend who owned the Italian restaurant.
1: Pasta J.
2: When Pasta J, he was one of their greatest supporters, one of their greatest friends. I believe they're still friends to this day.
1: Yeah.
2: But Pasta J wound up getting a DUI.
1: Yeah.
2: And he got...
1: Driving his Beamer.
2: Yeah, and he got wonderful, wonderful treatment by the Boulder District Attorney's Office. So great, in fact, that somebody forgot to check his record, and he got the case essentially dismissed at the end.
1: Yeah, I remember.
2: Because it appears as though he had friends in high places.
1: Hard to believe.
2: Yeah, which is the story of the Ramsey case, though.
1: Absolutely. Let's take us back. So, Patsy Ramsey calls that morning, this 26th December, 1996. That's how long ago it was.
3: Can you believe it?
1: Yeah, I do.
3: Oh, man.
1: And this ransom note that we're going to talk about, demanding $118,000. And a couple hours later, her father, John Ramsey, discovers her body in the basement in the wine cellar. An autopsy said her cause of death was asphyxiation by strangulation, and she has also a severe skull fracture.
3: Yeah.
1: And three decades later, we're sitting here.
2: No answers.
1: How? Now, you knew Patsy.
3: Yes, I did.
1: Talk about that.
3: You know, on last week's show, you asked me the same question, and I wasn't really sure what to say. But then I thought about it when I went home, and I really wanted to make it known to you that Patsy really was a wonderful friend and fun to be with and mischievous, and she was really a fun...
1: How did you meet her?
3: I met her in Atlanta. She had worked at a business with my husband, Hayes Microcomputer Products, in Norcross, Georgia, and they met because he had sold a bit of software to the company, and Patsy was in charge of the marketing of this particular product.
1: That's so, when they were a little they had a startup, right?
3: Yeah. So they met each other, and then he came home several times and said, "You have to meet this woman that works with me. Her name is Patsy Ramsey." And so one day I just dropped into the building, and he called Patsy in, and she was introduced as the former Miss West Virginia.
1: Oh, absolutely.
3: Which took me back by surprise when I first met her, because I thought...
1: That was the intro?
3: Yeah.
1: Miss West Virginia?
3: Yes, it was.
1: Makes sense.
3: And it was like,
1: who cares?
3: Yeah. It had been...
1: They did.
3: Yeah.
1: Yeah.
3: Well, somebody did. And so when I met her the first initially, she became, and John became, very good social friends with us. We traveled with them. She was planning not on having a family. And then we had a serious talk as friends, and she said, "I'm thinking about starting a family. What is it like being a working woman," which I had been, mm-hmm, "before children?" And she wanted to know specifics about what it was like being a mom. And so we did talk about it, and lo and behold, it wasn't long ago, long after that, that she was pregnant with Burke, and I was pregnant with my daughter at the same time. So
1: she was Miss West Virginia in 1977.
3: Yes.
1: When her sister, Aunt Pam, was Miss West Virginia in 1980.
3: Yes.
1: And they're the only other state in the union that had sister back, not back to backs, but spread out like that, was Arkansas. Now Arkansas had sister Miss State.
3: Yeah.
1: And West Virginia was the Paws.
3: Mm-hmm.
1: Patricia Paw and Pop, remember Paw Paw, Ma Paw, and
3: Pam Paw,
1: and that. They were all that old Paws. So she marries this guy, John Ramsey.
3: Yes, she did.
1: Now, he had been married before.
3: Yes, he had. He was divorced. He was living in an apartment building, and she had some very close friends that lived near John in an apartment building that they just graduated from the University of West Virginia, and they all came to Atlanta to get jobs, and their friends introduced Patsy to John.
1: And then?
3: And then that's history. They dated and got married.
1: When did they come to Boulder? And why?
3: Okay, they came to Boulder, let me think, 1990.
1: I thought it was 91 is what I've always read.
3: It could be, 1991. They came there because John, initially they came to Boulder periodically because John and his company was located and headquartered in Boulder, Colorado. So they would come three or four times a year, and Patsy would accompany him, and we'd get together. And then they consolidated the company, and the company's headquarters was then assigned officially in Boulder, Colorado. And the new CEO was John Ramsey, so they had to move. And Patsy announced it to me, and I was surprised but pleased, and we helped them find their house where the murder occurred, and never did I ever would have realized that such an atrocity would have happened in that house.
1: Were you in the house? Have you been in the house?
3: Oh, many times.
1: Yeah. Mm-hmm. I told the story. Our guest, by the way, if you just joined us, on Prostitution to Justice, it is the Ramsey book to read. Years later, Doc Miller is with us, and Judith Phillips. How can people get the book, by the way?
2: Well, it's available on Amazon, of course.
1: Right.
2: There's also a European country a company called Ingram Spark. We're working at expanding the circulation. We need to get it in more bookstores.
1: Oh, absolutely.
2: Writing a book is one thing. Marketing a book is a secondary thing.
1: Yes, I understand.
2: Which should have been primary.
1: Yeah.
2: But nonetheless, the book is doing quite well now.
1: Is it really good?
2: Yeah,
1: good.
2: My thanks to you. Instantly, last week showed a big bump in sales.
1: Please, let's say we saw a bunch today.
2: Well, I'd like to get the truth
3: thank
2: out.
3: Thank you.
2: And you've been very helpful on that, Peter, and I want to thank you for that.
1: Yeah, I thank you. I was in their house and got thrown out.
3: Uh-huh. Yeah.
1: Anne Louise Bardach, who you write about.
3: Yeah. Right.
1: And I was in the time machine a lot reading this book, but Annie, as they say, they called her Annie, but if I knew who she was, and I got a phone call doing a morning show in Cahal, and they said, some woman named Bardach wants to talk to you off air. And I said, this is Anne Louise, who allegedly was the lover of Castro and the lover of all these. She knew Hemingway, you know.
3: She did.
1: She's a legend. And worked at Vanity Fair, worked at a lot of places.
3: Yeah.
1: And I said, I wonder if that's the same woman. And I took the call, and she said, hey, you're the guy that I'm supposed to see. And I said, who are you? And she said, I'm Anne Louise Bardach. And I said, and I thought, wow. And, you know, when you meet these people that are really your idols if you're in the business. And so I met Anne Louise, and she was I was telling somebody the story the other night. Here she's dressed like New York, and I'm dressed in a pair of cutoffs and a baseball hat and everything. And she said, let's go see the house. And so it's on 15th Street in Boulder. I'd been there before. Mm-hmm. So there's the for sale sign. Remember, they were trying to sell it.
3: Yes. Yeah.
1: And there's a for sale sign. So Anne Louise, she had the nerve of an upstairs thief, and I I'll go with it. So she's, let's go to the house. So we parked out front, and the neighbors would come out, and all these sophisticated Boulderites. You remember? I mean, did you ever go through that experience? They would express themselves.
3: Oh my gosh, I live there.
1: Oh,
3: I know. If you live in Boulder, you have to be. You have to wear a safety vest, or you have to cover yourself, because people are very willing to give them a piece of your mind.
1: Well, the first thing that they screamed at me began with the letter F.
3: Okay. Well, welcome to Boulder.
1: And but they were like, and that's why when Schiller does Perfect Murder, Perfect Town.
3: Yes.
1: They couldn't believe it. So anyhow, so Annie and I went up the stairs, and that's on the side, there's a, on the left side of the house was a screen door. It was open and it led right into the kitchen, and I could see the circular staircase where allegedly I found the note, Winky Winky. So come on, Annie. So we go in the house, and I'm going to beeline it. I'm going to try and get to the basement and see that room, the wine cellar. And here comes this woman, and she's loaded for bear.
3: Who was it? I have
1: no idea. She was like a housekeeper or a cleaner. I don't know who she was. And she started screaming. And I said, we want to, like, here's Anne Louise, who looks like, you know,
3: a million bucks.
1: And I look like a million bucks after taxes. And we're standing there, and I grabbed Annie's hand, and I said, we want to buy it. She didn't buy it. She, get out of here. You know. And then she looked at me. She said, I know you.
2: Uh-oh.
1: She didn't know Annie, but she said, I know you.
3: Interesting.
1: And she chucked us.
3: Because you're a voice.
1: I don't know. I mean, she just threw Anne Louise out. And she did, at that point in time, her writing style and everything. And you have to go back and read her.
2: I just read her article the other day.
1: Wow.
2: And I'm stunned again
1: at how fresh it
2: was.
1: She's great.
2: And how
1: it was great.
2: How it described and explained everything. And of course, with the assistance of Steve Thomas.
1: Yeah, that's right.
2: She got the scoop. She got a copy of the ransom note.
1: Yep.
2: They published it in Life magazine right afterwards.
1: Oh, yeah.
2: That was what heck of a piece of journalism.
1: She was great. I mean, she was a real highlight for me to know her.
2: Writing, though. I mean, her writing.
1: Oh, she was wonderful.
2: So good.
1: But you can see where. She knew Hemingway, and she knew.
2: Yeah.
1: She wrote about Castro.
3: Yes. I mean,
1: she wrote about Castro.
3: Yes.
1: And I thought it would be improper. Hey, Annie, did you winky winky with Fidel? You know. But because that was always the rap. But what a wonderful story! And she was just one of the highlights.
3: Mm-hmm.
1: And at that time, you know, Patsy's still alive. John, and they're in Atlanta by then.
2: Yeah, I think so.
1: And
2: they got out of Dodge real quick.
1: Real quick. Well, they wanted to go that night.
2: Yeah.
1: And Fleet White, and that's the story of Fleet White, was
2: right.
1: Fleet, where are you going, John?
2: Yeah.
1: Why are you going? If you just joined us, everybody was drawn to the book. Actually, everybody was drawn to the murder. And I'm going to ask why, but Doc Miller and Judith Phillips, and the book is Prostitution to Justice. If you have any interest in this case at all, this is a home run. Why do you think that this story, this brutal murder, I have a theory, but you guys are, why do you think it got so much attention?
2: American mythology.
1: Go.
2: We have pretty clear evidence at the time.
1: Yep.
2: You know, the day after Christmas, it hits radio, it hits TV. You know, days later, it's in every tabloid magazine across the nation and all the way to Europe. It's this enormous murder, and everybody thinks they know who did it. I mean, it seems so obvious. Well, it had to be the parents, because that's what FBI statistics say. That's
1: what the FBI said.
2: Yeah, you know, that's what looks like it. And then we hear about this weird ransom note, the $118,000 demand, get rest before you go on the delivery.
1: Yes.
2: Just following the plot of the movie.
1: What was
2: Ransom?
1: Ransom, yeah. It was the note, yeah.
2: So then immediately, Hal Haddon enters that case before the end of the day.
1: Oh, absolutely.
2: Brian Morgan is contacted by one of the attorneys who is a friend of
1: John's.
2: Of John's.
1: Yeah.
2: And all of a sudden, within minutes after Hal Haddon and his firm is involved, there's a complete shutdown.
1: Yep.
2: Of
1: a shield. The shield drops. Yeah.
2: And they're protected. And then the control of the story is taken away from Boulder and put into the hands of the Ramsey's public relations firm.
1: They hired a PR guy.
2: Yeah, a PR firm.
1: He came up to me in a press club, and I went, You were flanked. He flacked, as they say in the business. He was the Ramsey's flack.
2: He was. So anyhow, they begin to create this. And then one of the things I found interesting is of course, you know, there's the funeral marches. You know, there's
1: the funeral. They set that up.
2: Yeah, the funeral down in Atlanta.
1: Yep.
2: And then the memorial service in Boulder.
1: With Roll Hoverstock.
2: Yeah. Where they set up a almost a conga line.
1: They told people where to put the cameras.
2: Right.
1: I was so...
2: Were
1: by
2: you
1: that,
2: there?
1: No. I was not allowed. When they pulled the...
2: naysayers and doubters, not allowed.
1: When they had that famous, infamous... And by the way, you know, we have a bunch of Ramsey tunes that we did. We'll pull some of them up. I got a minute to go here, but I had a wonderful partner who is no longer with us, and we invented a company called Media Whore Productions, and we would do these Ramsey tunes, and he's no longer with us, but he should be with us this morning. He is with us this morning, but no, I was... And then they told people, because Hoverstock then wore that miter hat.
2: Right.
1: And they had everything. He looked like the Pope.
2: Yes.
1: Mm-hmm. Do you remember? Yeah, God, see, you remember. That's what's so great to sit with you.
2: I mean, they controlled it all the way down, literally, as you're saying, to the costuming.
1: Oh, and then they built a set, and they invited, and this is the beginning of idiots like Paula Woodward and those people that that came in and
2: were able. Well, there was money to be made.
1: Always is.
2: Yep.
1: It's going to be 95. Doc and Judith are here. The book, Prostitution to Justice. We'll get into open lines and what you can ask and talk. Stay here, 710.
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1: Morning again, everyone. This is wonderful. Off the air and on the air, we'll play some Ramsey stuff, play some of the Ramsey music. Saturday morning, July the 18th, 2026, good old 710 KNUS, and in studio, great guest, Doc Miller, and Judith Phillips and Prostitution of Justice, the JonBenet Ramsey story. 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Our guest in studio, on and off the air, it's wonderful conversation, and it is great radio. Doc's with us, and Judith is with us, and the prostitution of justice. And we were talking about the extended family of first of all of Patsy and her sister Pam, who was also Miss West Virginia.
3: She was.
1: I gotta get a mic on you. Now better again. She was also Miss West Virginia.
3: Yes.
1: Mm-hmm. Yeah, she had been 2 years later, I think she was.
3: Yeah.
1: So I had this was like, you know, the last time you got to do it. Pam used to claim that, and she called her Johnny B.
3: Yes, she did.
1: I remember. This is a standard, this is the end of the trail. Johnny B. was JonBenet, and JonBenet is this Francophile name of John Bennett Ramsey.
3: Yes, he was.
1: Becomes JonBenet Ramsey.
3: Yes.
1: And so she said that every night, Johnny B. came into her dreams and talked to her. I'm with Larry King, and so I said, Larry, he didn't want to talk to me, because I'm sitting, you know, on a square. What? And I said, the next time Johnny B. shows up, ask her who killed her. Never was back on Larry King. But I thought, you know, hey, take the shot, right?
3: Yeah.
1: And Larry King, he laid down for O.J., you know, he laid down for the Ramses. He was Paula Woodward on Spades. And so that was my last time I was on Larry.
2: It was on Larry King when Steve Thomas said to the Ramses, I think you're good for this.
1: Oh,
2: that's what launched the lawsuit.
1: Yes.
2: Against Steve Thomas and his published book.
1: No, I didn't know that.
2: Yeah. So, he named it on Larry King, brought him on.
1: He was a brave guy.
3: Yeah. Yes, he was.
1: Guy. Very brave guy.
3: Yes, he was.
1: I think, as a matter of fact, Kaplis, I think, was his lawyer.
2: Yeah.
1: Mm. And when it came down, Danny has a theory, and Dan and I have talked for a long time about this case, that there was and I believe part of this to be true, there was a never-ending supply of JonBenet performing. And so you would get a new tape. Cowboy Hero, I remember that one. Yeah. The Christmas stuff. The pageant stuff, which is a drive on this story as well. And Danny believed, and I, you know, had no reason to doubt it, that it was Patsy that continued to supply performance videos. Yeah. Do you buy that?
2: I buy that.
3: Oh,
2: I don't think Patsy could ever get enough fame. I don't believe she can ever get enough attention.
1: You know, and you know, Danny believed it, or does believe that that she was feeding performance tapes somehow to the networks, maybe through her PR firm or whatever they did. So you buy that?
2: I buy that 100%.
1: Okay.
3: Yeah.
1: Because that opened that door to childhood pageants.
3: Well, you have to remember that there are some parents, and especially mothers, that their children are extensions of themselves.
1: They live through them, sure.
3: So, because Patsy was in the pageant system, it was in her blood with the family, and so did Pam, Paul. It was in their blood, and it was in their mother's encouragement that had them do this. And so now the second generation of pageant glamour comes along with Lil JonBenet. And there was a time when my daughter, who played with JonBenet, went up to her room and saw these trophies on JonBenet's wall.
1: Well, she must have dozens.
3: What in the world are those? Mm-hmm. And JonBenet said, well, they're trophies, but they really don't belong to me. Mm-hmm. They belong to my mother.
1: Wow.
3: Now,
1: What an insight.
3: Yeah. Yes, exactly.
1: We got booted out of one of those shows. At the Denver Merchandise Market.
2: Why were you booted?
1: They saw me.
2: Oh.
1: And they knew that we had been heavily critiquing.
3: Yes.
2: Yeah.
1: beauty pageants, and they just said, leave. Okay. And, you know, and I didn't realize they do little boys. They dress up little boys in tuxedos. And they're like little Mr. or little
2: escorts.
1: Thank you.
3: Oh, please.
1: No, for real.
3: Really?
1: I saw it, yeah.
3: Ugh.
1: I mean, I got in like for about 15 minutes.
3: Yeah.
1: And then they cordially asked me to leave. And, you know, you don't make a scene in front of kids. And so I just hit the bricks. But then I saw little boys in tuxedos.
3: Yeah.
1: Wow.
3: Yeah. It reminds me of that movie, Little Miss Sunshine.
1: I love that movie.
3: Yes. Yeah. Yes. And this little girl wants the biggest thing in the world for her is to go on a pageant.
1: Yes.
3: And it shows you, especially the other girls, all made up, spray tanned, hair, you know, coiffed just perfectly, beautiful dresses.
1: Oh.
3: And that's the way it was.
1: How much money do you think Patsy and John pumped into that kid?
3: A lot. And unfortunately, the person that didn't get much attention and was kind of pushed to the side, exactly, was Burke.
1: No, and here we go again. Doc Miller and Judith Phillips are here. Prostitution of Justice is the book about the Ramses. Part of the story that followed, that the morning that Patsy Winky Winky finds the note, and she calls the cops, which the note tells her not to do.
3: Yeah.
1: But that's the first thing she does do. And
3: well, that we know of. I'm sure she was busy way before the call was made.
1: She dressed up like she was dressed the night before when they answered the door. I mean, she's pleased.
3: Yeah.
1: But there's a story that the phone never hung up.
2: Yep.
3: Yes.
1: And that's true. See, we don't know, do we?
2: There's part of the mystery. We do know that there's an enhanced tape.
1: Yes.
2: Of Burke's voice in the background saying, what do you want me to do?
1: Yes.
2: And John's saying, we're not talking to you.
1: Or go back to bed.
2: Right.
1: And
2: but we're not talking to you,
3: I think,
2: is a very
3: strange, interesting
2: and important statement.
1: You know, having relived it all now since I'm reading your book, why didn't they say, have you seen your sister? Did you hear a noise last night?
2: I think they had the answers.
1: Well, of course
2: they did. What would be natural under a circumstance where a child was truly missing would be to ask those questions. What would be natural if you knew what had happened would be to avoid some of those questions.
1: I mean, and when he does come downstairs, and here's his mother looking through spade fingers and
2: crying.
1: Cops are there, the fake cry, and he doesn't say, where's my sister? He doesn't say,
3: no.
1: Where are we going on vacation? Why are the cops here?
3: Mm-hmm.
1: He says nothing.
2: He disappears immediately into the hands of the Whites and is taken over to the Whites'
1: home. And Priscilla took him home. Yeah.
2: And then later, White is accused of the murder by the Ramses.
1: Well, she accused the housekeeper.
2: Yeah, everybody.
1: The Santa Claus.
2: Yeah.
1: I mean, everybody.
2: Judith was fortunate to be in Chicago at the time, or she would have been accused.
3: Yes, I was really thankful that I was away, out of town. They would have accused me. I'm sure of it. I'm sure of it.
1: So we got time. We got calls. If this is who I think. Yeah, I think this is who I think. Jan, is this you?
14: It is. Yeah. Hi, Peter. How are you?
1: Legendary Jan Scott. For those of you who are talk radio folks, Jan Scott. All the places. I'm going to keep you for a moment with us too. Jan, how many stations you and I worked together, and you covered the Ramses very, very well. If you would ask these, the folks are putting their headsets on so they can hear you. You were involved in it. We both talked to Alex Hunter. I remember you talking to Alex Hunter. What are your thoughts about this? And thanks for calling.
14: You're welcome. Just so everybody knows, Peter's the one who showed me how to run a clock in talk radio when I first got started. And I also worked on KNUS, 9 to midnight.
1: Yep, yep.
14: I did talk to Alex before he died at a meeting, and I was asking him about it, and he told me, he just let loose, and he told me that he did not believe in the intruder theory, and he said, I fired Trip Muth then, and I'd fire him again. And I said, "So what do you mean by that?" He said, "Well, what's going to happen if young Burke comes forward and tells everything about what happened that night?" He said, and so I was like, "So why not the, you know, indictment? Why didn't you go with the true bill?" And if you remember, I asked him that question.
1: Yeah.
14: They covered it on CNN. Was there a true bill? And he called me a jerk. That was a few years.
1: But there was. There was a true bill.
14: There was.
1: Yeah.
14: So that's one. And he wouldn't. He just walked away. He said, "Jen, I'm not going to talk to you about this anymore." The other person I talked to was Peter. What was his last name? The investigator in the DA's office.
2: Lou Schmidt?
14: Was with
2: Lou Schmidt?
14: No, not Lou.
1: No, Lou Schmidt worked for
14: Peter Hofstrom.
1: There you go.
14: Okay.

0: radio show that I've mentioned this. So, beats the heck out of me. The only other thing I know is I talked to the current DA. He's like, I don't know anything about this case. He said, I just got here. I'm waiting for the police. And the police, the current police chief, you know, we know that he met with John Ramsey. And, yeah, I'm not sure what that guy's up to. I think he's laying a trap for John Ramsey. Either that or he's dumber than a box of hair and he's going along with the intruder theory.
1: Wasn't Pete Hofstrom the very close friend of Brian Morgan?
2: Oh, yeah.
1: And it seems like there was a conflict of interest with them having breakfast together once a week, every week, during the course of this investigation, with Pete Hofstrom saying, I don't know, perhaps we can't prosecute, and Brian Morgan saying, no, you can't, from the office of Haddon Morgan.
0: Well, Peter, but Hofstrom put the kibosh on that case right at day one. As soon as he got there, I talked to Tom Covey, the chief of police, that night. I called him and he talked to me. And then he talked to me the next day and the next day, and he said, well, we're following the leads. If it looks like, you know, what it is, it usually is what it is. And then when the Ramseys ran to Atlanta, Covey told me that, he said, well, why did they run?
2: Come on. Yeah, that's great.
0: And I'm like, well, I don't know, you tell me. And he said, I can't tell you. He said, we just follow the evidence. And then, you know, he was like, he said, now that DA and our commander, Eller. So Hofstrom was fighting with Eller. Eller wanted to arrest them.
2: Jen, let me do
0: right
2: you, can you, Jen,
0: remember
2: can you,
0: him?
2: Can you stay and be
0: yeah.
2: Can you stay and be part of this if I ask
0: yeah,
2: you?
0: Yeah, sure.
2: All right, put Jen on hold. When we come back, let's play Hang Down Your Head, Tom Covey. And I had a wonderful partner who's no longer with us, and we invented Media Whore Productions, and we had all these different songs, and it's important to play them now. Radio talk show host Jan Scott's on hold. In studios, Doc Miller and Judith Phillips. The book is entitled Prostitution of Justice, the JonBenet Ramsey. It is so well done. It's going to be 95 today and 99 tomorrow. Hang on your hats. This is 710 KNUS.

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3: We're going to set this up and play a song, part of Don Reggae, Peter Boyles, Media Whore Productions under Ramsey's. It's Saturday, July 18, 2026, 710 KNUS. On hold is legendary radio talk show host Jan Scott, who went through all the stuff in Boulder. In studio, Doc Miller, who was one of the two people who went to jail on the back of this, and Judith Phillips. So I had a wonderful, wonderful partner who we've lost, and his name was Don Reggae. And I was telling the folks in studio I would come up with songs. And at the time, I was distance running, and I would get these things in my head, and I'd call Donnie up, and I'd say, how about this song? And then he had such a gift. And so you can see them all on the internet. We were going to make an LP, and we didn't do it. But we did a song called Hang Down Your Head, Tom Kobe. Now, tell the folks who, if you would, Doc, who Tom Kobe was.
5: Tom Kobe was the chief of police in Boulder.
3: In Boulder.
5: At the time of the murder.
3: Okay, so if you would, this is the work of Don Reggae and the bizarre thinking of me, Peter Boyles. This is one of many tunes. We'll play a couple of bars of it. Hang Down Your Head, Tom Kobe, if you would.
6: Throughout history, there have been many songs written about the Eternal Triangle. This isn't one of them. This is the story of a murder, a millionaire, and a police chief named Tom Kobe.

0: much of this throughout the morning, but you can see the talent of no, we've lost him. He was a dear friend, Donnie Reggae. And I came up with that one, Hang Down Your Head, Tom Dooley, Hang Down Your Head, and it was true. On the line with us is the kind enough to be with us is Jan Scott, who went through all of this. And in the studio is Doc Miller and Judith Phillips. Moving close to the mic, you went to jail.
1: Yes, I did.
0: For how long did you go?
1: Oh, it was only for a day.
0: Yep.
1: I was required to surrender to the police, to the Colorado Bureau of Investigation. I think it was an 8 o'clock surrender. They fingerprinted me, did the intake, and then they gave me a very nice ride out to Golden, where I was
0: incarcerated.
1: Inserted into a cell.
0: Yeah.
1: The drive was interesting in that they tried to honey me up and be friendly. So the first thing they asked is, how did you meet Craig Lewis?
0: I can tell you how I met him.
1: I looked out the window and I said to my right, and I said, Craig who?
0: Ooh. Jan, did you know him? Did you know him, Jan?
2: Refresh my memory. Who was Craig Lewis?
0: They were the Globe guys or the Inquirer guys, and they were checkbook journalists. And so when I went on the air on KHAL doing a morning show and said that I had seen the note. And I didn't see the original. I just saw a photocopy of it, which was the note.
1: Good enough.
0: Yeah, good enough. And I was taken. I went to Zadie's. That's where I was. I was taken, and there was a guy had a badge in his pocket and he showed me the note. So I said it on the air. I said I saw the note, and so because everybody wanted to see the note.
1: Yeah.
0: And I'd seen
2: it. What was
0: it.
2: The note?
0: The ransom note. And
2: okay.
0: So you know that somebody that was connected had a copy and wanted to show me, because I think we were leading the league by then on the story itself, and nobody else was touching it.
2: I don't think I knew Craig Lewis, or I might have known him. He was screaming at me.
0: I'm sure
2: he was screaming at me one day in front of the Justice Center, and Lee Hill got in the middle between us and said, stay away from him. The guy, he was volatile, right?
0: Oh, very.
1: Oh, yeah.
0: Very.
2: I know that guy.
0: So we went... I was married, and we went to Rodney's in Cherry Creek for dinner. He took us to dinner, and he was telling stories about they had bought Nicole Brown Simpson's diary from
1: Craig
0: her father.
1: Did that.
0: Yeah,
1: Craig
0: from her father.
1: That.
0: Oh yeah.
1: Yeah.
0: And they were taking they were tracking Princess Diana. I mean, they did all kinds of stuff. So he grabs my hand, points to my class ring, and he said to Kathleen, he said, do you like diamonds? And I mean, it was just out of nowhere. And he said, I will, and he looked at me and he said, I will give her a diamond as big as your class ring if you give me the note. And I'm just, true story. And I said, first of all, I don't have the note. Second of all, I wouldn't do it anyhow. And so that was part of their defense, was that they were showing the note around.
1: Craig once came over to my home. I was rehabilitating from the heart attack, and I said, he had a brand new convertible.
0: Oh yeah, sure.
1: And I said, nice wheels, Craig. He says, I'll give you the convertible and I'll put $50,000 in it a copy of the note.
0: Absolutely. They wanted that note, and so when I got the subpoena, I was skiing and my son was he was still in, I think, in right out of middle school, and they came on the door, and Morgan answered the door, and they hit him with a subpoena. They hit my son with a subpoena. My son had to go.
3: What?
0: We had to go out. I take my son to the Taj Mahal.
1: Real class.
0: Well, he was worried. He was going, yeah. Dad, you're going to go to jail. And I said, no, I'm cool. And then I sat in a box, Jan. We went for the third time, and what was the judge's name?
1: Tidball.
0: And so finally she granted me a press shield. And I was telling the fellows on Jeff and Bill that we have because of that case, we have a press shield. We have they're never going to throw me in jail.
1: That's good for every DJ in Colorado.
0: Absolutely. Now has a press shield. And So, Jan, when did you step into this, and where were you working when you did this?
2: I had a TV show in Boulder.
0: That was it.
2: On Channel 54 every Wednesday night.
0: That was it.
2: And I stepped into it the night of the murder. I think it was Christmas night. I happened to turn the police scanner on, and I heard all this activity going on about a girl who had been murdered, and where it was, and I called Tom Covey, and he was in his office. He answered the phone, and so I started like at 9:30 that night is when I got involved, and then I talked to him every day. The thing was that he did not want me talking about him and or the case related to him on my Wednesday night TV show. So I shut up about it. I talked with Barry Hartman, the editor of the Daily Camera.
0: Oh, there's a name, yeah.
2: And Barry said, you have access to Tom Covey. He said, you're the only one. He's not talking to anybody.
0: No, he didn't.
2: So he said, I would honor that. So I did. So I knew quite a bit that was going on, and I was also able to talk to Eller. Remember Commander Eller? He quit, sure. Right? And yeah. He told me straight up. He said, I wanted to arrest them right then and there. And Hofstrom got in the middle of it, and Alex was in Hawaii, and the whole case went right down the tubes. But that was about it. I listened to you and I watched it from afar, but I did have, in some cases, some deep access.
0: How about this? Let me do this because we're coming up. Can you want to stay? Jan, would you like to stay? Okay.
2: Yeah, no, this is it's my life. I love it.
0: That's okay. So Jan's on hold in studio in the book. I'm telling you, the book's a home run if you follow this case. Doc Miller and Judith Phillips, Prostitution of Justice. And when we come back, the song that Donnie and I did first was Werewolf of Boulder. And they used to play that, and it's the madness. And Warren Zevon, of course, did it. And Don Reggae, Media Horror Productions. Well, when we come back, we'll open with Werewolf of Boulder right after the open. So stay here.
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2: Department of Homeland Security chief says he'll compel states to follow President Trump's election security directives. In a primetime speech last night, Trump warned the American election system is vulnerable to interference and fraud. Today, DHS Secretary Mark Wayne Mullen said he's instructed states to run their voter rolls through a federal database to determine if non-citizens were on the lists, and threatened to withhold federal funding to states that don't comply. President Trump wants to hold Canada responsible for the wildfire smoke that's blanketing millions in the Midwest and Mid-Atlantic. The wildfires burning in Canada are hitting cities including Toledo, Detroit, Milwaukee, and New York the hardest. In a post on Truth Social, President Trump said the cost of pollution from the smoke will be added to the tariffs Canada already pays. The U.S. is hitting key Iranian infrastructure as it expands its attacks. U.S. Central Command didn't provide details of its new strikes, but Iranian news reports claim U.S. forces struck a railway station and six bridges across Iran, killing at least eight. Iran's Islamic Revolutionary Guard claims it retaliated with strikes against U.S. targets located in the Middle East. California's Taylor Farms is being investigated as the source of the cyclosporiasis outbreak in the Midwest. Daniel Martindale has details.
3: NBC News reports Taylor Farms supplied lettuce and other produce to Taco Bell restaurants where customers ended up getting sick. The cyclosporiasis parasite is causing cases of explosive diarrhea across the country. It was identified in iceberg lettuce used in Taco Bell food. The CDC has confirmed at least 400 cases of the stomach bug across Michigan, Ohio, West Virginia, and Kentucky. Nationwide, there are thousands of cases with more than 100 people hospitalized. I'm Daniel Martindale.
2: Hospital-associated infections are dropping across the United States. The CDC says in 2023, about one in every 38 patients hospitalized on any given day had at least one healthcare-associated infection. That's a lower ratio than the one in every 31 patients back in 2015. I'm Chris Karagi.
4: Our Saturday forecast across Denver and the Front Range. Abundant sunshine, abundant summer heat, and we're going to be dry under a building ridge. Highs today and Sunday in the middle and upper 90s, and overnight lows in the middle and upper 60s. Later this weekend, especially into Sunday, we'll kick in some breezier southeast winds, and that'll be the case for Monday and Tuesday, helping to keep afternoon highs middle and upper 90s. Mostly sunny starting the work week with lows middle and upper 60s. I'm Day Weather Meteorologist Don Watson.
5: Current temperature
6: 77 degrees.
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0: 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It's been said, amongst the blind, the one-eyed man is king.
10: The best there is, the best there was, and the best there ever will be.
0: The one-eyed

0: very inside. 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
1: Au!
0: Don Reggae. What a brilliant, brilliant friend he was. 710 KNUS, and we're going to play a lot of Donnie's stuff and my stuff. And we are talking again for the second time in studio, Doc Miller and Judith Phillips, Prostitution of Justice, the JonBenet Ramsey case. And without a doubt, it's the best of any of the books, hands down, of anything that's been written. Don was a listener and became a friend, and I realized how significant, funny, and brilliant Donnie was. He passed, and we formed a company called Media Whore Productions because I was called a media whore during all of this by some insignificant player. But Peter Boyle's, "You media whore," which, you know, hey, come on, I'll take the jacket. I'll be the media whore. So we invented Media Whore Productions, and that's the madness that was. And again, Donnie wrote this. This is the words of Don Reggae. "The madness has started it all. Peter Boyle's brain fart." On the line with us, he's with us, Jan Scott, who I haven't heard his voice in so many years, a legend himself in radio and TV. And Jan was so involved in this, he called the show. And of course, Doc went to jail, and we're talking about that. And Judith, you knew Patsy Ramsey.
2: Yep.
0: The conclusion, and we're getting swamped here from people, okay, so Peter, who actually murdered that little girl? All right. Jan, let me start with you. Best of your ability and knowledge, who do you think was the murderer of JonBenet Ramsey?
3: May I interrupt? I'm a lawyer.
0: All right.
3: Or I was a lawyer.
0: Okay, stay close to the mic. Yeah.
3: Be careful. Be careful how you phrase this. You don't need John Ramsey suing you. You don't.
4: Okay, listen. Here's the deal. If you read Mark Vechner's Ask Me Anything on Reddit, Mark Vechner lays out the entire case, and people asked him over and over who murdered the Ramseys. And he held the police line the entire time, as did Detective Eller. Vechner was, I think, the definitive detective on it. But Peter, have you ever read his Ask Me Anything?
0: Yes.
4: Reddit?
0: Yes, I have.
4: So I'll just go with Mark Vechner and the Boulder Police Department.
0: And they said...
4: What did they say? Well, you know, I think they would have liked to have arrested John Ramsey.
0: We know, and this is knowledge, not belief, and there was a moment, and you write quite a bit about grand juries in the book and what it all was about, and I don't know the name of the grand juror. I don't know if anyone knows. Is that grand juror's name known that came out?
3: I'm not.
0: Stay close. Stay really close.
3: I am not familiar with that. I don't know who the grand juror was.
0: No, neither am I. Jan, do you? And if you do know, please don't say it on the air. That's wrong. But
4: I think Charlie Brennan.
0: Charlie Brennan. Yeah, he's the one that did the story.
4: I think he released. Didn't he release her name?
0: No, I don't believe he did.
4: Okay. Well, I mean, yeah, I know.
0: So what did come back to Doc? Charlie Brennan, who was excellent, wonderful reporter. Years later, and what do you think the motive was for the grand juror to break kayfabe, to really be runaway and go and tell Brennan what he or she told Brennan?
3: That juror had to be disgusted by having spent who knows how many hours,
0: how many months they spent
3: in a grand jury investigation, only to have Alex Hunter refuse to sign an indictment.
0: I was there in the parking lot of the Justice Center. Jan, you and I met in the parking lot, if you remember.
4: I think we exchanged pleasantries.
0: We did. I think, as a matter of fact, if you remember, I think we hugged.
4: Yeah. We're good.
0: And
4: I was there, and I'm like, whatever.
0: Oh, but the story I'm about to say is Larry Schiller, who wrote the book Perfect Murder, Perfect Town, that became a movie. And he was with he was with Charlie on he and Charlie, and so I was in the hallway of the Justice Center, and we had an RV. I think you were in the RV, Jan, but it was
4: no. They wouldn't let me in. I wanted to come in with a TV camera, but they no way.
0: Well, it could, because that was Fox's. The Fox News owned, and Geraldo was staying in the Boulderado, and. Because I'd been doing a lot of his television, he said, come on with me. And then we walked in the Justice Center, and there's Larry Schiller. Mm-hmm. And Schiller's walking at me, and he said, Alex Hunter is typing up the indictments right now. And on my grandson, he said that to me. And I went, damn. So I went out, and by this time, Geraldo and I, and I got a lot of Geraldo stories, but Schiller said they're typing up the indictments. So he went back, and I think he shot that down the line to Fox in New York. And then, remember, we were all there. Jan, you were there. I was there. Were you in the parking lot that day?
3: I was in the parking lot, and you know who was inside the building with the district attorney?
0: Who?
3: Craig Lewis.
0: And Craig Lewis was the guy who said... I would buy, and this is my ex-wife, a diamond as big as your class ring if you got the note.
3: That's right. And Craig had the skinny on it. He knew there was going to be no indictment.
0: See, and I was so deflated.
1: Yeah, but you know,
2: I was shocked. I was really shocked. Well, cried.
0: Go ahead. Go, Jane.
4: Right?
0: Yeah.
4: I got a question for you.
0: All right.
4: Uh-huh. And Lee Hill had brought this up.
0: All right.
4: Lee Hill proposed that since John Ramsey was worth close to $1 billion in cash, and he posed it to me that he paid off Hunter, Kobe, and anybody else, that for him to drop $100 million or $20 or $30 million. Would be nothing, and that for these guys would be a lot of money. What do you think of that?
0: Boy,
3: I can tell you where he dropped that money. It's the law firm of Haddon, Morgan, and Foreman. The philosophy of that particular law firm is reasonable doubt for a reasonable fee.
4: I know that.
0: All right, so let me come back to the grand questions. Peter Boyle's on the line with us, the one, the only. And it's so good to have him with us, Jan Scott, in studio. These are the folks who did the book, Doc Miller and Judith Phillips, for what's behind the curtain and the new car and what's in the box. Who do you believe? Belief, not know. Who do you believe is the killer, or was the killer, of that little girl?
3: I would go with the theory, because I certainly don't know for certain.
0: Okay.
3: But I would guess that there was a terrible argument over pineapple between Burke and his sister. And then there's a possibility that Burke lost his short temper and struck his sister, as he had been wont to do in the past, in the head.
0: They took her to a plastic surgeon that I know, to a reconstructive surgeon.
4: Mark Beckner told me that John Bonet had been sexually abused, not just once, but ongoing, and that the autopsy showed that here.
3: Her hymen was a rag. She had been sexually abused so many times. And don't forget that Burke had a little friend named Dougie Stein, and they were the closest of friends and probably the most curious of young boys. They're, according to our daughter Lindsay, Burke could get very, very angry with his little sister.
0: So one of the theories, this is Peter Boyle's, one of the theories of the stun gun was the stun gun marks matched up to the railroad tracks of Burke Ramsey at Christmas time. Did you ever hear that, Jan?
4: Yes. And I also interviewed, what's his name, a detective from Colorado Springs. But
3: Lou Schmidt?
0: Yeah, Lou Schmidt.
4: He did not He really did not want to talk to me very much. He was really stuck on the intruder theory.
0: He did not want to talk to me. I tried and tried and tried and tried and tried because I had a lot of questions about Lou. Is it true that when the Ramseys met Lou Schmidt, that they prayed together?
2: Yes. Yep. They did.
4: Mm-hmm.
2: Yep.
0: All right, so I'm going to...
4: white man.
0: Yeah. Jan, who killed the little girl?
4: You're asking me, Tom?
0: Yep, that's Peter.
4: Peter.
0: Yeah.
4: Well, listen, I'll just go along with Boulder Police Department. There have been enough detectives on this case, and that's pretty much how I see it, you know. And it, Alex Hunter's admission to me before he died, you know, that he poo-pooed the intruder theory and then brought the question up about Burke. I'm like, you know, come on.
0: Well, I'm going to go to... I didn't ask Judith. Judith, who do you believe was part
2: of it? Well, it wasn't an intruder.
0: Oh, of course not.
2: And I don't believe it was Patsy, because knowing her and her feelings about that girl, that JonBenet and her, I just don't believe it's Patsy. So you have two people left, and it's one of the two. And in my theory, I would have to go with the younger.
0: You know, it's interesting. We're talking about Lynn Wood. Jan, you remember Lynn Wood, the Ramsey lawyer? He became Trump's lawyer.
3: Yep.
0: And so, no, I'm not making this up. And so, he used to leave me threats. And I was
4: Lynn Wood.
0: Lynn Wood. And I'd come in the morning, and there'd be like 8,000 phone calls because people were always calling us up to talk about stuff. And, and he would threaten me. I mean, there were threats. And to his capless, we're working together, and Danny just said, hey, you know. But Alan Pendergast told me this story, which is interesting. Dr. Phil show, when Burke went on Dr. Phil, but Lynn Wood was suing, I think, the Inquirer over some story about his divorce or whatever was there. And Lynn Wood was his lawyer, because Lynn had been the Ramsey's lawyer with that idiot, Mary, what her face was, the woman who replaced Alex Hunter.
2: Mary
0: Lucy. She had a middle name, though. Mary Keenan. Mary Keenan. We think we did a song about her. But, and what Alan believed, and he's brilliant, that it was a brokered shot that they put... And if it's true, and I don't know to be true, but this kid ends up on Dr. Phil.
2: Yes.
0: And Pendergast believes it was brokered because Linwood was the lawyer for both of them. And then Lynn became Trump's lawyer, and then he went bat crap or something.
4: Hey,
0: then,
4: Peter, can I say one thing?
0: Sure.
4: So on YouTube and TikTok over the past few years are these, they're called story time, where women come forward and talk about being sexually abused. There are hundreds of them, and they just fit the JonBenet story so well that I don't know if any of you have seen them.
2: No.
4: But it's like, it's like the truth is finally coming out about young children being sexually abused by siblings, friends, all of that.
2: Mm-hmm.
0: Do you the sexual abuse of JonBenet Ramsey, and there is no question in my mind that Patsy and Pam, apparently, who was in on getting her geared up for these shows, do you believe that they sexualized that little girl?
4: Yes. They not only did that, Patsy was sexualized by her mother. I did extensive research into pageants, girls that end up in pageants, then teen pageants, then modeling, then stripping, pornography, prostitution. All of it comes from abuse as a child.
0: Well, she was. I mean, but she was my after years of reading and. I believe that she was a show dog. That if you understand show dogs...
2: Oh, yeah.
0: That And that story about the when she, Patsy flips the dog, when, I don't know, Jan, you ever heard that story?
2: Yes.
0: Jacques the dog.
2: Yeah, Jacques the dog.
0: Jacques the dog. And,
2: yes.
0: And I wrote a column called The Second Jacques on the Grassy Knoll.
2: Yes.
0: And the dog wasn't perfect. Its ear was screwed up or something. And Patsy took the dog back while the kids went to school. And the kids come home from school, and there's Jacques.
2: There's a new Jacques, yeah.
0: And she said, that's Jacques. And she, the new Jacques, I guess, or the...
2: Yeah.
0: Yeah.
2: Yeah, but who would do that?
0: Patsy.
4: Dude, you were in a softball team with,
2: yes,
4: Patsy, right?
2: Yes,
4: called
2: I was.
4: Mom's Gone Bad or something?
2: Mom's Gone Bad. Interesting title for a softball team. Sponsored, by the way, by John Ramsey and his company. Yeah.
0: The story's about this, but I'm going to come back to sexualizing those little girls. They, you know, they give them spray tans. They fix their teeth. They got, I mean, not straightened their teeth. They had, like, you know, what those are called, Hollywood teeth, and the hair and the clothes. They look like adult women. Makeup.
2: Yes.
0: I mean, they're 7, 8 years old. I said I get booted out. Mm-hmm. It was in the merchandise march in, and I decided to go and see one of those pageants.
2: Mm-hmm.
0: And I got kicked out of a lot of places back then. I think I got kicked out of their house.
2: Yeah.
0: You know, got kicked out of.
4: Me too.
2: I knew.
0: Yeah. Scott got kicked out of joint. Everybody too. Yeah.
2: I knew the coach. There was a woman that was hired to coach JonBenet with the singing and the dancing. I had photographed this woman on several occasions, and she admitted to me that she was the coaching. She coached JonBenet Ramsey in dancing and performing and things like that. So they spent a lot of money on this thing.
0: I those little dresses and stuff, somebody told me that stuff was really expensive.
2: Yeah.
0: We're coming up on a break. Jan, can you stay through? I can't like to keep you all the way. Can you stay?
4: I'm with you.
0: All right, Jan's here. We'll play another tune when we come back. And I'm going to talk about, you write about the legendary J.T. Colfax.
2: Yes.
0: And my experiences. And is he there with you, Peter? Hold him. Now, that's the cops. 95 the high, 95. Wow, 95. And then 99 on Sunday and Monday, 99. The book, Prostitution of Justice. Doc Miller's here. Judith Phillips. Jan Scott on hold. I'm Peter Boyles. This is 710 KNUS.

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0: take the bait.
1: I so miss him.
0: Say it with me, but can they all plainly see? I swear I didn't even participate.
1: Curtis, Christ, you know it ain't easy. 95 the high today, 99 tomorrow. That the late, great Don Reggae and Don Peter Boyles and Don Reggae present Media Whore Productions. And we're playing some of Donnie's stuff, and it's all on the internet. We and it was interesting about making money, and I refused to be involved. We did all these, I should say, you know, I didn't. Donnie did all the heavy lifting. I just would come up with the words and the song and kind of write these things, and then Donnie would do all the hard work and put the tunes together. But we were offered so many different times to sell or to work, and I remember, and Jan Scott's on hold, and just wonderful guests in studio, the folks who did this book who were as close to the case as you can imagine, Doc Miller and Judith Phillips and the Prostitution to Justice. But the point was, when you could see a crawl, and Jan's up with us now, and you could see a crawl on the bottom of a screen that someone was, and they would say those magic words, that they were connected to the entire network, and they were taking money. They were taking money for it, and I just thought it was wrong to make any money on that little girl, because a lot of people did. I mean, it's.
2: I have to confess, I was one of them.
1: Well,
3: I was offered money by some of the tabs and other people to talk about Kobe, talk about. I mean, at one point, even $25,000. And at that time, I could have used it. And I'm like, nah, we have sponsors for the TV show. I don't think so. I'm not going down that path.
2: I was paid to find the ransom note, and I found it.
1: Yeah, and I saw it.
2: Yeah.
1: So, well, let's talk about the tabs, and let's talk about what we now call checkbook journalism. And I mentioned that when I met those guys, and we had dinner with them, and they were talking about having bought Nicole Brown Simpson's diary from her father.
2: That's right.
1: And I don't know, Jen, I mean, how many of those people? And then there was a lot of showdowns over this. There's a lot of parking lot showdowns that happened. But back to when that moment came, when Alex Hunter, I just remember it so well, Alex Hunter saying we're not going to do it.
2: And saying he was never so proud of the system before in his life.
1: Oh, God. And there was a moment, I can tell these things now. Bill Owens, and I wrote for Bill Owens, and Bill Owens was governor through this, and he would ask me to write, because he would be on the Today Show or Good Morning America, and I would write for him. I would write bullet points, I guess is the best way to say it, for him to work off of. And there's a boardroom in the governor's office. And they were all in there. There was the FBI, there was the CIB, there was cops and murder squads, and Owens was great through this. And he said, "Show of hands, how many of you believe?" And he asked the magic question, and every hand went up. Every hand went up on the murderer. Hmm. And I just remember it so well. And
3: I think there were three hands that went down. Lou Schmidt,
1: but he wasn't there.
3: Peter Hobson,
1: yeah, but he wasn't there. They weren't in the room then. They were horrible. But and now I see Lou Schmidt's daughter on a television gig. She said, "On his deathbed, my dad gave me a name, and I'm not going to say the name." You know, it's like what's his name saying? There's a pedophile ring that runs Denver, Colorado. Okay, give me the name. Yeah. Well, if you elect me governor, I'll tell you who it is.
2: Right.
1: Take a walk. Oh. You know, take a walk as far as you can. And it was such a story. And then the tabs came to town. Talk about it. What happened?
2: The tabs parachuted into Boulder within 24 hours. They had a several thousand dollars in each pocket, and they were buying information as fast as it could be produced. The private investigator who managed to purchase those gruesome photographs of JonBenet's autopsy.
4: Well, you remember that guy? We put him in Harmony.
2: Yeah.
4: He had an alcohol problem, and Jan and I've talked about this before, but he went into Harmony House, and then they caught him walking nude down the highway.
2: That was Larry Smith.
4: That was okay.
2: That was the photo processor.
4: That 1 hour photo.
2: Right. Boulder. Photocraft.
4: Yeah. Oh, yeah.
2: Photocraft was the name of it.
4: That was the cops where they did.
2: That's where the cops took their film.
4: Yep.
2: The private investigator, Brett, I can't recall his last name, but Brett.
4: They bought him.
2: Yeah. He knew where the photographs would be.
3: $25,000 for the autopsy photos?
2: The autopsy photos, yes. I am talking about the autopsy photos.
4: Do you remember?
3: Somebody got paid. He was $25,000 for those.
2: He got $5,000.
4: Yeah, he got five G's. I remember that.
3: Five.
4: Yeah.
2: Five G's. And the photo tech got $200, which he says he flushed down the toilet after he got caught, and it was literally end of his life.
4: Oh yeah,
2: he committed suicide.
4: I mean, those guys, and we put that guy in, and then walking down, he escaped.
2: Right,
4: and he was nude. I'm not making this up.
2: No,
4: And they all came because of the radio show was kind of the epicenter. And so this moves to J.T. Colfax next. J.T. Colfax, who that's not his real name, but it's a great makeup name.
2: Yeah.
4: And he liked to take pictures of dead people. He put party hats on them. I mean, I'm not making this up.
2: And then he put signs across them like, yeehaw.
4: Yes.
3: Oh, no.
4: He drove the meat wagon. He drove the morgue truck.
2: Right.
4: Now, how the hell did he get into this?
2: He was in Boulder to pick up a corpse one night. He drove a corpse wagon at night. He picked up corpses and took them to be processed. They could not provide him with immediate service. They were dealing with some other things, so he had to wait for a while. Now, JT was an alcoholic, so he was
4: big time.
2: He was really drunk when he was hanging around there. He started going through the files.
4: Yep.
2: And he found JonBenet's information.
4: Yep.
2: And he took that information and folded it up and put it in his pocket, and he had his little souvenir of JonBenet. Well, it wasn't long, given JT's emotional state, before he took copies of it and he mailed them to friends.
4: Yes, he did.
2: And then he realized he might be in trouble, so he took...
4: He was in trouble.
5: Big mistake.
2: He mailed his copy of the document from the mortuary to a friend in California.
4: Yeah.
2: And then the friend in California sent it back to him upon his request, and then he made photocopies of it, and he hid them inside the Vietnam section of the Denver Public Library.
4: Yep.
2: So somebody gets news of this at the Denver Post, and they come over to interview J.T. Colfax, James Michael Thompson, and he was an incredibly trusting, very childlike.
4: I didn't know he was gay. I didn't know that he was gay until I read it. Not that it matters, but it's a variable in the model.
2: Yeah. Well, he made a living as a prostitute for some time, but he was a terrible alcoholic. It was a sad
4: When he
2: life.
4: Showed up, he was drunk.
2: Yeah. So anyhow, he takes the Denver Post reporter there and says, "Now, don't tell anybody I gave you this."
4: Yeah.
2: And that's the kiss of death.
4: Sure.
2: So then he's in trouble. And
4: big trouble.
2: The Boulder Police Department is saying, well, if you're that interested in her death certificate and her death information,
4: you
2: then
4: probably...
2: You did it.
4: Yeah, that's... Again, it was a ruse. It was so, Jen, for me, it was he showed up at Cahaw. He showed up, and I had talked to him once before on the phone, but I never saw him face to face. He used to call me. I had random calls, and I'd put them on the air. And so he was on the lam, as we said growing up. He was lambing on the back of. They were looking for him for what he Oh, yeah. Like, what he had done to bodies, and he had stolen files. I mean, he stacked up a bunch of charges. And so he showed up at the radio station, Jan and I, and they said, there's somebody at the front desk named Colfax. And I said, get him in here. And he came in, and he was half in the bag. And we put him on the air, and then we got the phone call, hold him. Mm-hmm. And because the cops are looking for him, hold him. We want him. We're on our way. And I didn't know what to do. Do I tell him to beat it, or do I?
5: Really?
4: And the boss came in and said, yeah. They had called the boss, and he said, you hold him. I mean, just keep him talking. And when the show was over, when that section was over, so whatever happened to him?
2: Well, JT attempted to set fire, is accused of attempting to set fire.
4: Put
2: to
4: stuff
2: to
4: the mail, in the mailbox.
2: Right. Well, he'd been there at the house for several hours. He was drunk and he was high, and he was ruminating on JonBenet, who he had a fixation with.
4: Yep.
2: He decided he would set fire to the house. He tried to light some mail.
4: Remember that, Jan? He was putting stuff through the mail slot.
3: Oh, yeah.
4: On fire. Yeah.
2: He put it through the mail slot, and then, feeling terribly crazy, he called the police and said, I just set fire to the Ramsey house.
4: He ratted himself. Yeah.
2: So he tells them where they are, but they went to investigate the house.
4: Yeah.
2: So JT needed another drink, so he wandered off.
4: No, they didn't. They got him off of the morning show.
2: Yeah. He wandered onto the. He slept next to the Boulder Creek on a park bench. He was fabulously hungry. He was hungover.
4: Oh.
2: He called the police again.
4: Let me ask you, by the way, Jan Scott's here. He's on the line with us. The book is tremendous. It's Prostitution of Justice, Doc Miller, Judith Phillips. We'll start with Jan. Craziest person that you identified or met or shook hands with, or just you knew in general. Craziest person

0: Yeah.
1: She was, I mean, Alex Hunter was taking her seriously for a while until they realized that she was completely insane. And then that guy they brought up from Thailand, I mean,
2: John Mark Carr.
0: Yep.
2: I had people on radio shows saying that about me. Well, what are you going to do now, Peter? John Mark. I said, he didn't do it. And one particular person wanted to bet me.
3: Really? You should have.
0: I hope you took that bet.
3: Yeah.
2: No, you know, I should have, but I said, you know, I told him, we're live on here. I said, I don't want your money.
0: Yeah,
2: I mean, that was...
1: It's weird that Mary Keenan was the sexual assault DA before she became DA. So how did she just flip to somebody like...
2: Well, they flew him back. Remember, they flew him back from Bangkok. He was getting woman's breasts implanted. He was getting boobs. And... I'm not making this up.
3: Ew.
2: No, that's what they called him, a lady man.
3: Oh,
2: in Thailand.
3: Yeah.
2: And so we found his wife, and we called her, and she said, John's never even been in Colorado on the air. And remember, he was claiming he did all this stuff. He was like welcomed like the long lost brother by idiots like the people who wanted to bet me. And I remember there was we called it the Ramsey Mountain News, not the Rocky Mountain News. Mm-hmm. I want to talk about that aspect, too. And we'll play music about the reporters themselves, and about the worst of them was Paula Woodward. Jan Scott's with you. You want to stay again, brother? Jan's here.
1: Yeah, yeah, I'm good.
2: All right. And again, this book is, if you're into the show, and excuse me, into the story, Prostitution and Justice, Doc Miller's book set. Everybody hang on. We turn on the other side. We'll talk about the media part of this on 710 KNUS.

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3: The Tighten Up.
4: Called the Tighten Up.
3: Tighten that up
4: this
3: now.
4: This is the music we tighten up with.
3: Tighten it up, Archie.
4: First
3: that back
4: tighten up on the drum.
3: Backbeat.
4: Come on now, drummer. I want you to tighten it up for me now.
3: Tighten it up.
4: Oh, yeah.
3: My.
4: Tighten up on that bass now. Tighten it up.
3: There you go. Huh?
4: Yeah.
3: Wow.
4: Now let that guitar fall in.
3: Thank you.
4: Oh, yeah.
3: Oh, yeah. Loved Archie Bill. Good pick.
4: Time to bung an organ now.
3: July 18th, 2026, 710. Yeah. KNUS, we're Denver's talk station. Sizzling and hot, and it's 95 for the high. 99 tomorrow and Monday, 99 degrees. For whatever reasons, we can't seem to find Paula the Brown Nose Reporter, or the Reindeer, and it was one of the songs that certainly got a lot of glaring attention from Channel 9. But Paula was the worst of any of them, and there was a bunch of really bad reporters. But Paula was on. I never could figure out her role in all of this, other than I don't know what it was. But we stopped a book when the grand jury broke out. So I've asked to play this one. And again, I meet this guy. He lived in Boulder. His name was Don Rege. We lost Donnie a couple years back. Absolutely brilliant. Brilliant mind, brilliant thinker. And so we did songs about the Ramsey case. Ladies and gentlemen, you ready? Hit it.
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0: 7:10 KNUS Saturday morning with just wonderful guests. The story of what happened to that little girl, JonBenet Ramsey. That guy, and again, that was Roy Orbison. And if you love music, and that's only one word. His name is Roy Orbison. His name is not Roy or Orbison. It's Roy Orbison. One name. 7:10 KNUS. Great folks with us. We'll probably keep them 20 minutes on the other side of the news. Dan Kaplitz's law firm, and we're talking. He was really involved in this case as well, and was a good helper. And you want your case to be taken seriously. You should choose a law firm that really is taken seriously. Dan Kaplitz Law, taken seriously. Danny's law firm is a real law firm, and proves the truth when insurance carriers don't want to pay. Here comes the man, and he is the man. He helped my family. We had a big issue, and Danny, when he would call, I mean, he was just, and you know, we saw each other. We were working separate jobs then, separate stations, but remained that great friend. And he's the only lawyer in Colorado history to win 11 straight, seven-figure jury verdicts, including a record $205 million jury verdict in a wrongful death case, the largest truck crash jury case. He's the man. He's a long friend. Dan Kaplitz Law, a serious firm for serious cases. Danny now has offices in Denver, Greeley, Loveland, Fort Collins. You want your case to be taken seriously, call Dan at 303-770-5551, 303-770-5551, 303-770-5551, Kaplitz Law, C-A-P-L-A-S, KaplitzLaw.com. Jan Scott, who went through all of this with all of us, the book is just spectacular. If you have something that you need to know, the book is Prostitution and Justice, and it's Doc Miller, and of course, and Judith Phillips are here with us. I want to talk about the media for a second, because there really were battle lines were drawn, and the Ramsey Mountain News and Channel 9. Oh my God. What Paula Woodward did, they just went so in the tank. Mm-hmm. And there were people that, and there was this moment, and Jan, you may remember it, I certainly remember it because I wasn't on the list, but the Ramseys, in essence, built a set, and they said, the most spectacular media personnel on the front range. And the stipulation, if you recall, Jan, if you guys recall, was you could not ask them about the murder. And I thought, and that was when I said, they're going to go in there and Paula Woodward's going to ask Patsy Ramsey about the euro. You know, like, what, why would you, Patsy Ramsey, like a box of rocks, you're going to ask Patsy. And they made a set, and they rented a hotel.
1: Yes,
0: they
1: I
0: had,
1: remember that.
0: They had security.
1: Were you invited?
0: Hell no. Not only no, but hell, but you know, I took pride in not being invited.
1: Mm.
0: You know, mm-hmm. It's like, and we—that's when we did Paula the Brown Nosed Reindeer, and we can't find the song. But and I remember there was this moment where Paula goes up to Patsy, and we could get a recording, and in this very sort of media voice in the low tone said, "How's Burke?" And I thought,
1: oh.
0: No, she did. I mean,
1: really?
0: I remember it so well. And I remember, and Patsy said that that gathering, and if, it was like you were selling your soul to the devil to get in that room. And she said about you're the best media people in the front range, and then there's these terrible people like Jan Scott, me, and.
2: What thank you.
0: At, no, you were.
1: Thank you.
0: One, and there was like, I don't know, maybe one other person that, in the early on part of this, they wanted to defend, and the way the Ramseys had manipulated the media, and you're nodding your head, the way the Ramseys manipulated the media, if you were their friend, quote unquote, you could come and see them. And I remember people, like, they. We literally who did Pasta J chase? Who was it that he chased?
3: I can't remember the name. Two engineers.
0: Yeah, did you remember Jan when he chased him?
2: He had a baseball bat.
0: Yes,
3: He also had a Sig Sauer.
0: He had a gun, I thought.
3: Yeah, well, he started with a baseball bat. And then I think the guy named Heyman, or H-E-I,
0: That was it.
3: Yeah. He got out of the car, and he picked up a chunk of metal to fight off the baseball bat. And then came out the Sig Sauer. And then Pasta J, there was a lot of people who were seeing it, gathering. Yep. Pasta J kind of backed down, realized he was in a lot of trouble.
0: And Pasta J was one of his principal investors was
1: John Ramsey.
0: John Ramsey,
3: as a matter of fact.
2: There was also the little issue of snow.
3: Are you talking about cocaine?
2: Yeah.
3: Yes.
0: Peruvian marching powder.
2: Huh? That's funny.
0: We named it that many years ago.
3: Pasta J is in serious trouble. He's menacing with a deadly weapon.
0: Banishing, yes. Yeah. I remember that.
3: And so anyhow, he gets a sweetheart deal. He gets 1 year's probation.
0: Yep.
3: He has to go to anger management. And, of course, he handles his anger management just splendidly.
1: How about rehab? Drug rehab?
3: Well, he wasn't drunk until later when he was caught DUI. Now, interestingly
2: I have a question.
0: Real quick, because, Jen, we're at the top of the hour break. Let's put everybody on hold.
2: Really quick. Was cocaine involved with Patsy, John, and Pasta J? Were they doing coke?
3: I can't speak to that. I cannot. I don't know, and I certainly wasn't in their private circle.
0: Jan, you hang on to that. We'll open the show with it. These guys are going to stay another 20 minutes on the other side. Then we'll roll into open lines. Adam, you're doing a tremendous job. It's Saturday. I'm Peter Boyles. Stay here, Doc Miller. The Ramsey case rolls on. 710 KNUS. We got a break.
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2: Department of Homeland Security chief says he'll compel states to follow President Trump's election security directives. In a primetime speech last night, Trump warned the American election system is vulnerable to interference and fraud. Today, DHS Secretary Mark Wayne Mullen said he's instructed states to run their voter rolls through a federal database to determine if non-citizens were on the lists, and threatened to withhold federal funding to states that don't comply. President Trump wants to hold Canada responsible for the wildfire smoke that's blanketing millions in the Midwest and Mid-Atlantic. The wildfires burning in Canada are hitting cities including Toledo, Detroit, Milwaukee, and New York the hardest. In a post on Truth Social, President Trump said the cost of pollution from the smoke will be added to the tariffs Canada already pays. The U.S. is hitting key Iranian infrastructure as it expands its attacks. U.S. Central Command didn't provide details of its new strikes, but Iranian news reports claim U.S. forces struck a railway station and six bridges across Iran, killing at least eight. Iran's Islamic Revolutionary Guard claims it retaliated with strikes against U.S. targets located in the Middle East. California's Taylor Farms is being investigated as the source of the cyclosporiasis outbreak in the Midwest. Daniel Martindale has details.
3: NBC News reports Taylor Farms supplied lettuce and other produce to Taco Bell restaurants where customers ended up getting sick. The cyclosporiasis parasite is causing cases of explosive diarrhea across the country. It was identified in iceberg lettuce used in Taco Bell food. The CDC has confirmed at least 400 cases of the stomach bug across Michigan, Ohio, West Virginia, and Kentucky. Nationwide, there are thousands of cases with more than 100 people hospitalized. I'm Daniel Martindale.
2: Hospital-associated infections are dropping across the United States. The CDC says in 2023, about one in every 38 patients hospitalized on any given day had at least one healthcare-associated infection. That's a lower ratio than the one in every 31 patients back in 2015. I'm Chris Caraggio.
4: Our Saturday forecast across Denver and the Front Range. Abundant sunshine, abundant summer heat, and we're going to be dry under a building ridge. Highs today and Sunday in the middle and upper 90s and overnight lows in the middle and upper 60s. Later this weekend, especially into Sunday, we'll kick in some breezier southeast winds, and that'll be the case for Monday and Tuesday, helping to keep afternoon highs middle and upper 90s. Mostly sunny starting the work week with lows middle and upper 60s. I'm Day Weather Meteorologist Don Watson.
5: Current temperature
6: 84 degrees.
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1: Better believe it. 710 KNUS, Denver's talk station. Is this when I say good afternoon? We pass 12. In the final hour of a show that's rapid, it flips past. Micah Richardson, thank you. And Doc Miller is with us. And this is the second time that Doc and Judith are here on the book on the Ramses. And the first time they were just wonderful. Second time they're beyond wonderful because I read the book. And a real add to all of this, and I haven't heard, we haven't talked in probably since that parking lot when Alex Hunter passes off on the Ramses. His name's Jan Scott, and he still is active in Boulder media, and he's kind enough. It's almost like he's stayed with us throughout the entire morning, and it really is a gift. And so we're talking about this murder that stunned everybody, and then it went on to become even worse what it was done. The title was apt, Prostitution of Justice, and Doc and Judith are here, and Jan's on the line. Let me come to something. This is I'd like to spend the rest of the time you're going to be here with us, is the grand jury and the so-called runaway parts of this. And we do think we know the names of the people who did, or at least come out, and the one person in particular that came out. But I'll begin, Doc, with you. And the Boulder grand jury that investigated was a panel of 12 jurors and six alternatives. And the proceedings were secret, and so all members served anonymously. From two members that publicly discussed the experience, we know now about Michelle and Susan. We'll just use first names. So the unnamed male juror also spoke out in 2016 when he revealed that the grand jury voted to indict JonBenet's parents, but Alex Hunter declined to sign the indictments. I remember that. Jan Scott and I were there. You were there when that happened. So let me begin, Doc, with you. Why did Alex Hunter refuse what the grand jury wanted to do?
2: Because he was a real estate business partner of Hal Haddon. He was a political lackey of Hal Haddon. And he had been in office for, I think it was 28 years, at the behest of the godfather of Democratic politics, Hal Haddon. His Pete Hofstra, inside his office, was a very close and longtime personal friend of Brian Morgan of Haddon, Morgan, and Foreman.
1: Who were the ones that had lunch together?
2: That was Brian Morgan.
1: Yeah.
2: And Pete Hofstra.
1: Yeah, that's what I thought.
2: And I think it was breakfast that they had together.
1: It was breakfast,
2: they shared.
1: Okay. All right.
2: And I think they did it every Wednesday morning. Now, when you have that kind of a relationship, it's soiled, to put it kindly. There is an intimacy between the person responsible for prosecuting a murder and a person who's responsible for defending a murder.
1: Yeah.
2: There can't be a greater conflict of interest than what was going on behind the scenes every Wednesday morning, where they could discuss the case. Meanwhile, Hal Haddon,
1: You told me Hal Haddon knew Lou Schmidt.
2: Well, that's my belief. Hal Haddon wasn't just the guy who opened the Jefferson County office of the public defender. He later was in charge of the Colorado Organized Crime Strike Force. He was the number one attorney. He was traveling from county to county to county to county, prosecuting drug crimes. Now, how do you think he would have come up with such a fine, fine investigator as Lou Schmidt?
1: Please.
2: Now, who do you think picked Lou Schmidt?
1: Oh, you're saying that...
2: That's what I believe.
1: Because Lou Schmidt literally came out of nowhere.
2: Well, he certainly did, but he sure went somewhere with the intruder theory. Well, which is exactly the counter theory and the person to represent it,
1: yep,
2: to create the mystery.
1: The illusion.
2: The illusion. Thank you.
1: So when they, Judith, your thoughts, and then we'll go to Jan.
3: Mm-hmm.
1: The grand jury proceedings were legally secret, so all the members served. Two members have now come out and talked.
3: Mm-hmm.
1: Just because, well, Alex Hunter's dead now, and the only person left is, you know, the man who, I say twice a year, sheds his skin, John Ramsey. All right, so why do you think why do you think Alex Hunter refused to do it?
3: He was told to. He was, I believe, this is my theory, that Hal Haddon had such an influence over him. He was told from the very beginning, you will not prosecute the Ramseys under any circumstance. Do whatever you have to do, but you will not. They will not be prosecuted.
1: All right, here we go. Jan, what do you think?
4: Well, Alex Hunter thought he would lose the case. If he tried it, he would lose it. Mark Bechner wanted him to try it anyway. So he says, just do the case. Yeah. Win, lose, or draw.
3: Right. Why not?
4: The grand jury. I asked the current DA and the police department, well, how about you bring the case back up? Let's just get it going.
1: Sure.
4: Just charge somebody. And they're like, oh, no, we couldn't possibly do that.
3: And why? Did they give a reason why?
4: Well, we need the police department to deliver the case to the DA. The DA would not. I said, well, will you look at it? He said, no, I'm going to let the police department look at it. Talk to the police department. The chief won't talk to me. The former investigators were like, you know, come on, Jan. So you want the grand jury, you want to know the grand jury. You know, I was in, there's a lot of things going on here and that have not been answered. And a lot of it has to do with money. I mean, Lee Hill brought up who was paid off, how much money passed. Did that happen? You know, and
1: when you say money, who passed? Janice Peter passed, yep, from who to whom?
4: Did, well, from John Ramsey to Hal Haddon to Tom Covey, Alex Hunter, and anybody else that was influential in this case. I mean, Hunter was broke. He had bad real estate deals.
1: Mm-hmm, I know that.
4: He needed money. $4 or $5 million would have helped him. Covey, when he left the police department, he went native. I mean, people would see him. He looked like a hippie walking on the Boulder Street.
1: I saw him in Winter Park.
4: He looked like he cracked. I mean, I'm like, did their conscience get to them? Were they paid off? Did John Ramsey cough up $20-30 million to pay, and did Hal Haddon facilitate that? The other thing is Hal Haddon has been known to hypnotize juries, people. He's like the magician. He had a reputation before the Ramsey case. So, I don't know. That's, you want to know what I think? That's what I think.
1: So, there's a, in Zen Buddhism, in the study of Zen, there's a thing, and it's called a K-O-A-N, a koan. And it sometimes interprets itself as the eye that can see itself.
4: Mm-hmm.
1: Or the sound of one hand clapping. Those are these questions.
3: Mm-hmm.
1: And I always thought, said and done, I remember that afternoon in the parking lot, and Larry Schiller had come out and said, they're typing up the indictments. And he was in the hallway, and I was with Geraldo. And we came out, and everybody gathered. Jan, you remember, and you guys remember.
3: Mm-hmm.
1: And he had a stand-up microphone,
3: mm-hmm,
1: and he faced everybody, the press, whomever. We weren't really part of the press. We were like whoever we were. And he said, "There's, I can't do it." And I just, you could hear the crowd sigh.
3: Yes. Mm-hmm.
1: Mm-hmm. Because after all of those years and all of that work, and the grand jury we now know, this is, remember, it's 2016, they had cameras in the lot, and it was revealed that the grand jury voted to indict mm-hmm. the parents, but the DA declined to sign the indictment.
2: Peter, do you
4: And they had the special prosecutor that was in there. What was his name?
2: Kane.
1: Yeah.
4: Yeah, that guy. He wanted him prosecuted.
1: Oh, sure. Yeah, and he had become a friend of Carol McKinley's.
2: Do you remember standing in that parking lot? All the trucks with their antennas all over the place. Yes. There must have been 100 journalists there. Mm. And off in the distance, there's a sound of a teenage girl, girls yelling, "We did it."
1: I don't remember that.
2: Our daughter was in that car.
1: Oh, man.
3: And everybody laughed.
1: I don't remember. Yeah. I just remember just being overwhelmingly sad.
2: Well, you could have been in your truck at that time when it happened to me.
1: No, I was with Jerry Rivers. He and I were standing there, and you know, he had been, although it did, that doesn't compare, but it was Al Capone's vault.
3: Yeah.
1: That's why we're walking back, and he said, "That's Al Capone's vault. Yeah. There's nothing in it."
3: I was so upset. I couldn't talk.
1: Yeah.
3: I was so upset.
1: There were so many. So, now, here we are years later. She would have been, how old would that little girl be if she was still alive?
3: 35?
1: No.
2: Yep.
1: She would have been 35.
3: Yes, sir.
1: Jan.
3: Yeah.
1: I think you were 35, brother, when we were in a parking lot.
2: I don't want to say how old I was in that parking lot.
1: Oh, brother, both of us. So, Patsy's dead. Is whatever happened to Pam Paul?
2: No idea.
1: I have no idea. Mm-mm. Jan, anybody you know? Anybody? The parents Nedro and Papa. I think they're gone.
2: Well, I imagine they have passed, and I imagine a lot of people just crawled under a rock and don't want to talk about it.
1: Don't.
2: Except John. John does like to talk about it. He still does.
4: He's a real interesting piece of work.
2: Yeah, he goes to these crime cons.
1: Oh yeah, no, they go to crime cons, and boy,
3: unbelievable. Yeah,
1: I saw, and there was a thing a couple of weeks ago, and they're talking about this woman who herked up all the DNA, and she's going to be prosecuted.
2: Right.
1: So Fox News, local Fox 31, just to be right on the money, who do they go to talk about that?
3: Oh, please.
1: John,
3: oh,
1: I swear, John Ramsey. I'm watching it. I'm going, John Ramsey, and we know that the grand jury wanted to indict him and his old lady for killing the kid. And what does Fox 31 do? They go to get his opinion on the lame DNA. And I'm thinking to myself,
2: Peter, that's sometimes why they call the media whores.
1: Well, we were media whores.
3: Yeah. Jan, what did you have to say?
4: John Ramsey met with the chief of police several times, and his announcement was, "Yeah, we got along fine. Things are moving." Have you heard about that, Peter? I mean, is the Boulder chief laying a trap for Ramsey, placating him, or is he dumb?
1: Is it question A or question B? Take B. And when I was asked to, and Alex Hunter would invite people into his office, and so I got invited to Alex Hunter's office, and so I'm thinking, of course I'm going to go. So parked the car and walked in, waited in Alex Hunter's, and on his credenza, Jen, I don't know if you ever went into Hunter's office.
4: I saw it. Yeah.
1: He had a great big enormous framed picture of JonBenet Ramsey.
3: Oh.
4: Yep.
1: Jen, did you see it?
3: Wow.
4: Yes, I did.
1: I did, too.
3: Wow.
2: Well, he's a good politician, wasn't he?
1: Oh, well, I don't know what the picture was there for, but it was
4: he said it was to remember to get justice for her.
1: Yeah.
4: That's what he told me.
1: Yeah, he told me the same thing.
3: Right. Look at the justice she's gotten.
1: Well, that's just it. I couldn't believe she'd be in her 30s.
2: That's hard to believe.
4: The cops had one over there, too, but I think they boxed it all up. I don't think there is a JonBenet Ramsey investigation room at Boulder PD and the detectives. I've seen the detective's office when they had everything in there. They had a picture up there. They had guys working on it. A lot of people working on it.
1: Whatever happened to Steve Thomas?
4: Last I heard, Steve Thomas working construction. Yeah. He has done some interviews recently, and his book is out there being touted. Some of these guys are showing up at various, YouTube, TikTok sort of talk shows, whatever. But I think Thomas, last I talked to him, he was on his way out of the PD. Yeah. He had quit, and he was, I don't know if he told you this, but he was concerned that somebody in the PD would try to off him. Did you ever hear that?
1: No, but Kaplis was his lawyer. And Danny did a great job for him. He was the lawyer. And,
3: I believe he's in Florida now.
1: Is that where he is? Mm-hmm. Okay.
3: Mm-hmm.
1: And John lives in Moab?
2: Yeah.
1: Lives in Moab. Go figure, Moab, Utah.
2: Well, there's good reason. Pastor Jace has a big store there. Seriously.
1: I do.
2: Big partner of Pastor Jay.
1: Where's Burke? He's in Georgia.
3: No, he's in
2: Michigan, I thought.
3: He's in Upper Peninsula, Michigan.
1: He's in Michigan?
3: He's in Upper Peninsula, which means no man's land.
1: So what's he doing for a living?
2: Computers.
3: Yeah. He is way up there. I believe he was told to live in a place that there weren't a lot of human beings around.
1: But he knows what he did.
2: At age six, I imagine his memory has been so contorted.
3: He was nine.
2: Well, excuse me, at nine. 1 week under the age, if he would have been 10 years, he could have been held responsible for the murder of JonBenet had he committed that. But he was nine years old, and he could not have been charged with the murder because he was too old to have culpability in Colorado.
1: We have about 2 minutes left, and then we're going to go to open lines. I'll start with Jan. First of all, you made the morning happen. Thanks, brother. You really came to the rescue. What would you like to say? We have 2 minutes left, and I want to give them a shot, too. Jan Scott, what would you like to say about what happened?
4: In the murder of JonBenet Ramsey?
1: Yeah.
4: I personally would like to see the Boulder Police Department strap their on, and I'd like to see John Ramsey charged, and I'd like to see young Burke brought in. Okay. They're never going to do it, but I think that's what I would ultimately like to see. If not, John Ramsey's going to pass away, and then law enforcement will be after Burke.
1: Final thing first, Judith. What would you like to add to Jan?
3: I hope that Doc's book can reopen up the case. Yeah. I would love to see the case reopened.
1: Doc, you're a man.
2: I have a beautiful wife with a big heart and great hope. I would like to see her dream come true, but I believe this case is over, except for the mystery.
1: And I, as I mentioned, I was in that moment with the FBI guys, Jan, and the Ramsey case came up, and this guy was like the man for all of this, and he just looked at me. He said, "This ain't no whodunit." Jan Scott, we'll do you again, brother. Thank you, man. It's so good to hear your voice. Thank you,
4: you guys. Talking to you, Peter.
1: You too, Bubba. Thank you, man. Thanks, you guys.
2: Thank you. Great radio. Thank you.
1: All right, everybody. Open lines when we come back on 710 KNUS.
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1: Picking those songs. Yeah. Smiling faces. Yes.
16: Sometimes pretend to be your
1: true story. 710 KNUS. I'm Peter Boyles. Good morning, everyone. We have wide open lines. 303-696-1971. 303-696-1971. You pick them, I'll play them. How much time we got? We got about maybe about 35 minutes left in the show. We can talk about the president talking about stolen elections. We can talk about rammers. We can talk about what you want to talk about. 303-696-1971. And good afternoon, everyone. Lines are wide open. We've talked about this. 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Get it handled. These are my friends. Looks like jam lines over here. So we'll start with Ann, or is it Annie, in Denver. You're on the radio show. Good morning.
17: Hey, good morning.
1: Hey.
17: I appreciate your information, and what I gathered from it is that Burke had a pattern of violence or anger, and the parents didn't get on top of that. I don't know if there's any history of him having gotten help or anything like that, but I would have thought that if they found that Burke had murdered his sister, that they were also...
1: Be careful. Let me, let me tell you. There's two sets of what happened to JonBenet. One was the strike on the back of her head, but the cause of death was asphyxiation. In other words, if she was struck, and I believe the weapon was that multi-celled flashlight that the cops found on the counter that had been totally cleaned, the batteries had been wiped slick, the flashlight itself was wiped down. And most people that I respect believe that that was the first. When they did the autopsy, that's when they found out that she had been hit because she had bouffanted hair and she's a little girl in the back of her skull, and they didn't have that at the crime scene, and they later found, like I think the next day, that doing the autopsy that she had actually been struck, but the cause of death, and I think were from when she was hit in the house. Taken downstairs, and a garrote was made from, remember, the fulcrum for the garrote came out of Patsy Ramsey's paint box. And unless you knew where that box was down in that many room cellar, that you had to go went to get the paintbrush to use that as the fulcrum and to use that rope that, and they tied her up. So there's two different assaults on her. So go ahead from there, please.
17: Well, if the conditions were that we really don't quite know, but it could be that John Ramsey is the only person that could give more evidence, and the parents could have done this to protect their son and their lifestyle.
1: Mm-hmm. No, I think so. Sure.
17: So I'm just saying that John Ramsey has a whole lot more information that he can come for.
1: Oh, please.
17: Okay.
1: Oh, please.
17: I'm just saying it could have been done to protect their son, essentially, mm-hmm. because their daughter was already gone. Okay. So are they going to go through a nightmare of having the son go through a murder trial? Okay. I'm just saying.
1: No. Yeah, listen, believe me, I ain't saying... What's the gray line? I ain't saying you ain't pretty. I'm just saying that. But I think there's a huge possibility in what you're saying, and it is not as complex as people want it to be. Yet it was made complex. Does that make sense? Yeah. I mean,
17: And we don't even know of all the records.
1: No, we're not close.
17: Okay.
1: But
17: so I don't know about the other. Okay.
1: You're a really good caller. That's a great call.
17: Thank you.
1: Okay. We have a line open. We go to Mike in Wheat Ridge. Hey, brother, you're on the radio show. Thanks.
18: Hey, brother. I, again, on your recommendation, got the book. It answered a lot of questions I had. Again, working the crime lab that night, I was there when the call went to Dave Michaud, like Kobe.
1: Yep.
18: Told us, for the alternative light source. And it filled in a lot of blanks for me as to how they didn't find JonBenet because she was so far back in that room. But, you know, I got to say that, again, if we had been able to send the detectives over
1: they wouldn't let them in. Kobe wouldn't let Mashad send a murder squad in.
18: Well, because, you know, we lost him this year, but Tom Haney came as close to anybody when he interviewed Patsy Ramsey.
1: Yep.
18: To get into the truth.
1: Oh, yeah.
18: And, I mean, this is the bottom line. If you'd have gotten John Priest and a few of the other guys up there, and you saw it with Aaron A., if we'd have gotten real detectives up there, separated, sealed that house up, you know,
1: Michael, absolutely. If they'd have treated that house like they treated OJ's, but, you know, when guys like Haney, who really, and I knew Tom, and he's.
18: Sure.
1: But remember that Kobe, Mashad was going to send, he did offer to send the murder squad, the murder team. And,
18: yeah.
1: And they.
18: Dave said, we're not sending up just a piece of equipment.
1: I don't think they had the FBI. I mean, because the FBI can move in on kidnappings. And for the third time this morning, they had the civilian FBI Academy, and they asked me if I wanted to attend, and I jumped on it, and I think it was every Wednesday night, and we covered different aspects of crime. It was a great class. And when they got to the Ramseys, and I remember asking the chief agent, and he just looked at me, he said, and these were his words, that ain't a whodunit.
18: And of course not.
1: Thank you.
18: A first year rookie or a cop is going to look at that note and know that note is staged. And know that scene staged.
1: Oh, sure.
18: And when you're looking at a missing kid, the first thing you do is search the house because they're going to hide.
1: Yep.
18: I mean, that's the first thing that rookie cops, and that's what the cops did do. And now you find this mother that's, like you said, weeping and whatever, and then, you know, this body is moved like four times and then put under the Christmas tree, and you get this Linda Arndt. I mean, it's a comedy of errors.
1: No, it's not. And it's intention. I mean, my belief is they, with intent, they knew what they were doing. When they started, I did a column there, the Ramseys had a phone tree, and they called the Fernies, they called Hoverstock, they called the Whites, they called, and the more people, and I shouldn't even say this to you because of I know who you are and your knowledge and your ability, but they totally damaged that crime scene. And I did a thing called John Ramsey Can See in the Dark, and her body, and I believe, and watch what I say, I believe that maybe her body had been moved maybe more than once, especially when the cops were searching. And everybody was searching that they. But anyhow, so he opens the door and screams, and it's their part of their house that they call the wine cellar, I believe. He picks the body up, comes upstairs, and I think he hands the body to Linda Arndt, who's the cop, the lieutenant. And I believe I've been told that she put the body under the Christmas tree. Imagine that. And then,
18: in the book, I think it was Jan Scott that said that Eller said right away that he wanted to arrest them. Well, according to the book, and I believe the book, Eller said from the beginning he's treating them like, I think the word was privileged millionaires. I can't remember the exact word.
1: But that's why they were perfect murder in a perfect town.
18: Right, and I mean, the thing is, if it had been real cops, like you said, if they really wanted to solve that,
1: they would have.
18: Cop 101 would have been,
1: yeah,
18: separate the parents, put them in separate rooms,
1: yep.
18: Seal it up, and that's away we go.
1: Everything you say.
18: So,
1: as always.
18: Thanks.
1: Thank you, brother. Be safe. We have a line open. Thank you. This is Evan in Denver. Hey, man. Evan, good morning. 710 KNUS. Thanks for calling the show. Good afternoon.
19: Yes, sir. I hope you can hear me okay.
2: I hear you well.
19: I just want to first say always a great show, and this was a particularly very good show because it's of such national interest, and you handle it very well. The other thing I wanted to say was that I'd love to hear you redo Miss Claudine Longer, who is now deceased.
2: That wasn't no whodunit either. Well, she shot Spider. She did.
19: Yes, she fessed up to it.
2: Yeah.
19: She wrote a confession.
2: Remember, she married the lawyer after it was over.
19: The lawyer married. Yes, sir. She did.
2: Because Spider was a great ski racer, and I never saw him race or anything like that, but friends of mine in Winter Park, Jack Buckheister and his wife, and Jack's boys were CU ski team racers, and there used to be a pro-am in Winter Park and for skiers, and they brought, and Spider came in, and she was with them, and they told stories. I mean, I guess Spider was drop dead for women. I mean, I guess women they saw Spider and they're going to leave their husbands, you know, one of those things. And and she shot him twice she shot him, I think, or three times. And remember Saturday Night Live did that, Spiders, and they had the gunshot and the skier would fall. You remember when they did that? It was like Lorne Michaels, one of his greats, and so she got off, and she was tried in Aspen, and
19: I knew the district attorney Frank Tucker.
2: There
19: was a friend, but I knew
2: who?
19: I was still selling for Willock at the time, and I put in a facsimile system for him throughout his district.
2: Who did?
19: And what he told me was that he showed.

0: You think she's going to call the man. She called Andy. I thought, all right.
1: We rebuilt the jail in the basement of the Pickley County Court. It looked like an old Western movie set. I think they spent all the weekend down
0: there. Real quick, I got a break coming. Brother, who did she marry? She married, like, one of the prosecutors. Somebody she married.
1: She married the attorney from Aspen. I've forgotten his name. But there was an attorney from Aspen, and they flew in a big gun from Los Angeles, of course.
0: Andy Williams.
1: All with Moon River's money. He was in the county throwing money around. I wish I'd been in the program. I could use a couple million here and there myself. Hey, but
0: I remember, who was it, I think it was, who said it, that's it, the system is known as Just Us. The justice system. Just Us. And I'm really starting to believe that. I think this whole world is like, these people are nuts. and I'm sitting there thinking, Peter, you're as bad as they are. This is a great call. Evan, thank you, brother, man. Thank you very much. Be safe. All right. We got a couple minutes. Well, it's about X amount of time left in the show. Call the show. 303. We got 15 minutes. 303-696-1971. Hang on.

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4: Most Americans think of Abraham Lincoln and they think of the Civil War or the Emancipation. But in 1862, he signed another hugely significant piece of legislation, the Homestead Act. 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Why did it matter? Because Lincoln understood that freedom was not merely the absence of tyranny. 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Liberty without responsibility decays. Opportunity without character collapses. Lincoln's lesson is clear. A nation stays free when its people remain willing to work, build, and steward freedom under God.
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4: We got about 15 minutes left in the show. Jump in, 303-696-1971. There he is, playing it again. There's an interesting text, and then we'll go to an interesting call. Pete, I didn't bother to vote because I knew Kirkmar was going to win easily against those two goofballs. Well, Shazbot. All right, so we go here to Nick in Denver. This ought to be remarkable. Hey, Bubba, good morning, man. Thank you. Thanks for calling.
5: You're welcome. I used to live in Aspen when I graduated from college in June of 69, and I went up there, and of course it was a completely different town that's what is now. It was the greatest little town in the world. Unfortunately, it's been ruined, but that's another story. And I happened to buy a house, and I borrowed all the money, and I initially rented one of the units to Steve Savage, who was Spider's brother.
4: Yeah.
5: And when Spider started making big money in the circuit, in the pro ski circuit, he bought a lot up in Starwood. But in the year or so that the house was being built, he was living in Steve Savage's, or the unit that I had rented to him. So I, by a sheer twist of fate, I happened to be his landlord, which is probably my only claim of fame, for a year and a half while his house was being built.
4: What kind of a guy was
5: now,
4: he? What kind of a guy was he?
5: He was one of these people. Not only was he good-looking, but there are a lot of good-looking guys around, but he did have that certain spark of charisma.
4: I was told
5: that made him acted like a magnet. You know, some people have it, some people don't.
4: Yep.
5: He had it, and I lost my train of thought. Oh, as far as his murder was concerned, because it was a murder, the only reason she got off scot-free, because the initial people that were up there was the Aspen Police Department. And the Aspen Police Department in March, April of 1970, it was end of March 1976, when he was shot, was a small town police department that had no experience with a big voltage case like this, or as it turned out. So when the trial finally happened, the judge threw out all the incriminating evidence that were landed there in jail for a long, long time, because the police department had used improper procedures in getting that evidence. If it hadn't been in that, no amount of celebrity status and attorneys would have gotten her off. But by that sheer coincidence where all that evidence was thrown out or ruled inadmissible, she got off, basically. She got a 30-year suspended sentence, and she served 15 years, and that was it. 15 days, excuse me.
4: I was going to say, I'm a ski geek, and Jack and Mary, when he stayed at their house, and their boys were ski racers at CU Boulder, and somehow there was a connection. And I was told by guys that were, you know, involved, that he was the greatest chick magnet that they had ever known. And in a world where ski racing alone, you know, everything has, like the rodeo has buckle bunnies and baseball has the annies and all that kind of stuff. Ski racers, and I never met him, I never saw him run, but I guess he could smoke. He could really get after it on the race, on the course. And he was winning money.
5: He was winning money. And what happened was, I can't remember the guy's name who started, Bob Beatty.
4: Yeah, Bobby.
5: He was the ski coach at the Colorado.
4: He was the U.S. ski team coach, the Olympic coach.
5: Yes, because he was recruited out of Colorado. The two centers for skiing in this country was Colorado or Boulder and Vermont.
4: Yep,
5: that was it.
4: Did you ever see a movie with Robert Redford called Downhill Racer?
5: Yes, I have.
4: Okay,
5: yes.
4: Go ahead. I'm sure we go because I like that film.
5: It didn't make a lot of money, but it was a good little movie.
4: Yeah.
5: There was a lady in there who was like a one-hit wonder, Camilla Sparv. I don't know why I remember
4: name. That was the woman that was with the ski manufacturer.
5: Yes.
4: Yeah.
5: And she made like one movie and then just disappeared.
4: Hey.
5: That was it.
4: Hey. one radio show and they're home. And I'm a radio show, right. No, you know what? Do you yourself obviously then skied if you're living in Aspen?
5: Well, I learned how to ski up there, and I turned into a pretty good skier. But I mean, it was a ski town back then.
4: Oh,
5: that's
4: man.
5: What it was.
4: Yeah,
5: it was a ski town.
4: Yeah, and like I said, I mean I didn't learn to ski until I got sober, and I wish I would have. No, I'm serious. I mean, I think Jerry Groswald, Gary DeFrance, particularly my real mentor but I didn't learn until after I got sober, and you have all the time in the world on your hands because you're not going anywhere. And I went, and it was Jerry Groswell in Winter Park, and this is going to be a good ski. I hope this is going to be a good ski year coming up. But old guys, you got to stay under greens and blues and stay out of the bumps and wait for the right day, and then it's a real zen.
5: Right.
4: It's a real very zen. How old are you?
5: I'm older than dirt. I'm 80 years old, and in 5 days I'm going to be 81.
4: Well, you're in the time frame. Do you still ski?
5: I haven't skied much because I got caught in some horrendous traffic jams going up I-25 or I-70, and I picked the wrong time. I said, it's going to be 3 o'clock in the afternoon before I get my first run in.
4: Yeah, no.
5: But one of the things that would have come out if there had been a real trial and she just hadn't gotten a slap on the wrist was she had a similar incident with Herb Alpert in Las Vegas.
4: Wow.
5: It was almost a rerun, and the same situation. They got into a fight and they were breaking up, and she pulled a gun and shot him, didn't hit him. But it was almost the same rerun of what had happened before.
4: Do you? I was told a story, and I won't source it, but that the first phone call she made was Andy. She called Andy. She didn't call.
5: That's
4: the
5: right.
4: Cops. That's true.
5: Absolutely.
4: Yeah.
5: I think that's true. And the other thing was, it was just his unlucky day because he was in the bathroom.
4: Yeah.
5: Cleaning up, and he was shot by a .22. Now a .22 doesn't have a lot of power. But the very fact that a .22 doesn't have a lot of power, it went through his stomach and hit one of his ribs. Mm-hmm. And because the bullet doesn't have a lot of velocity, a .22 caliber, it bounced back in and severed his aorta down to the lower.
4: Yeah.
5: And he bled out in like 10 minutes, 15 minutes.
4: Yeah, they're called tumbling.
5: And if he had been hit with a high-powered bullet, he would have been badly injured, but it would have gone clean through him.
4: All right,
5: just made a clean shot through him, and he would have survived.
4: For all the money, why'd she shoot him?
5: Because they had been living together for a couple years, and the relationship was over for all kinds of different reasons. Like, he was a very good-looking guy, and I'm sure he fooled around a little bit on the side, but it was over. She had a really a bad temper. Everybody knew that. But and he had given her marching orders. You're out of my house.
4: Ooh,
5: this relationship is over.
4: I ain't going nowhere. Who did?
5: Did
4: she marry her defense attorney or the prosecutor?
5: Yes, I can't think of his name right now, but and she recently died about 3 months ago.
4: Yeah, I saw that.
5: And they were living in she never was much of a skier, but they moved to Hawaii. She and her husband, who was her lead defense attorney.
4: I thought he was her attorney.
5: Husband, they hired like three high voltage attorneys. I mean, there was an entire phalanx of LA lawyers on her team.
4: Nick, I'm being told I got a minute. That's your best way to end this show was this call. I really appreciate it. Thank you, man. Art, everybody, thanks, Nick. That was a really good morning. It flew by, and thank you for all the acclimates, but we had a lot of thank Jan Scott and thank Doc Miller and thank Judith Phillips. I want to thank Adam, too. He did a really, really good job. And you go back and get in the time machine, and the book's really worthwhile for me. And I'm saying, oh, yeah, I knew that. Oh, yeah, I did that. And so it was good stuff. All right, everybody. True, let's go to breakfast. Everybody, 710 KNUS, we are Denver's talk station.
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14: Department of Homeland Security chief says he'll compel states to follow President Trump's election security directives. In a primetime speech last night, Trump warned the American election system is vulnerable to interference and fraud. Today, DHS Secretary Mark Wayne Mullen said he's instructed states to run their voter rolls through a federal database to determine if non-citizens were on the lists, and threatened to withhold federal funding to states that don't comply. President Trump wants to hold Canada responsible for the wildfire smoke that's blanketing millions in the Midwest and Mid-Atlantic. The wildfires burning in Canada are hitting cities including Toledo, Detroit, Milwaukee, and New York the hardest. In a post on Truth Social, President Trump said the cost of pollution from the smoke will be added to the tariffs Canada already pays. The U.S. is hitting key Iranian infrastructure as it expands its attacks. U.S. Central Command didn't provide details of its new strikes, but Iranian news reports claim U.S. forces struck a railway station and six bridges across Iran, killing at least eight. Iran's Islamic Revolutionary Guard claims it retaliated with strikes against U.S. targets located in the Middle East. California's Taylor Farms is being investigated as the source of the cyclosporiasis outbreak in the Midwest. Daniel Martindale has details.
15: NBC News reports Taylor Farms supplied lettuce and other produce to Taco Bell restaurants where customers ended up getting sick. The cyclosporiasis parasite is causing cases of explosive diarrhea across the country. It was identified in iceberg lettuce used in Taco Bell food. The CDC has confirmed at least 400 cases of the stomach bug across Michigan, Ohio, West Virginia, and Kentucky. Nationwide, there are thousands of cases with more than 100 people hospitalized. I'm Daniel Martindale.
14: Hospital-associated infections are dropping across the United States. The CDC says in 2023, about one in every 38 patients hospitalized on any given day had at least one healthcare-associated infection. That's a lower ratio than the one in every 31 patients back in 2015. I'm Chris Caraggio.
16: Your weather forecast for the Denver metro area on this Saturday is a hot one with gusty winds at times up to 20 miles per hour. We'll see high temperatures near 95. Clear tonight, lows in the upper 60s. Mostly sunny and very hot for Sunday. We'll see highs knocking on 100 degrees. Increasing clouds Sunday night with a slight chance for a late day shower. Overnight lows down to 70. For your Monday, better moisture moves in the region, but we're going to be hot. Daytime temperatures reaching the mid 90s. With showers and thunderstorms developing in the afternoon and continuing into Monday night, overnight lows down to 65. I'm meteorologist Patrice Sutter.
17: Current temperature
18: 84.
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26: The Alex Marlow Show, I'm glad you're here. And I can't tell you guys how excited I am for the content that we got on the show today. Guys, I am hearing myself in my own ear, so if there's any way to fix that, that'd be great. I think it's the Shauna, and this is my fault. I'll tell you guys, I'm on the road, and I brought everything aside from my best invisible headphone, so you guys can't see me. So I'm still getting the double. So you guys let me know when we're all set. So I will say to start it off, we've got massive news. First of all, Canada wildfires. Mark Carney going around. He's acting as though he's got stuff under control as the Prime Minister of Canada. And what he's doing is he's allowing for his country to burn and American cities to be really the people who suffer the most. American children not being able to go outside because the greatest stewards of Mother Nature cannot handle it. We've also got some breaking news out of the Vermont Senate race. I'm sorry, the Maine Senate race. Vermont, I think Sanders. It's kind of Sanders' race. The Maine Senate race, where I got news for you. Graham Plattner might have been the right pick. You guys will see when I play some clips from their debate that happened yesterday. Plus, hopefully, God willing, we'll talk a little bit about the Odyssey as well, which is coming out, and is just all sorts of nutso stuff happening around that movie, which will be very entertaining for all of you to watch. And we've got Ruben Gallego, known family man, busted with sleeping with his own staff. That's crazy, considering he was best friends with Eric Swalwell. It's always the people you most expect. All that to come on the show, but we'll start with the big news, which is Trump's speech from the White House last night on election integrity. And it was a very interesting speech because it was not actually the typical Trump bombast that you may have expected when it comes to election integrity. This was not, I think, so much political signaling as it was a genuine effort to try to start fixing America's clearly broken election system. I'll give you some top line takeaways that I had, and then I'll share with you some of what I think are the most meaningful clips. But the top line thing is that Trump said that our election data has been stolen or bought and compromised by the Chinese dating back to the Obama years, but really since 2018. There's a really robust effort by the Chinese to get a hold of our election data, include social security numbers, all sorts of information about American citizens. And there is a widespread cover-up by the Biden's Department of Justice and the deep state, who would not turn over that information to anyone who would have done something about it. So they were happy it was going on. Maybe they encouraged it to go on. They certainly didn't care that it was going on. And the networks refuse to cover all this stuff. There's also lots of details about foreign interference in elections as well, such as evidence that Maduro really did rig the Venezuelan elections. We all knew that was the case, but now we have stronger evidence to point to that. And he calls out country after country after country, including Russia, but calling out China in particular is very intense because Trump really does try to avoid calling out China directly. He thinks that the best way to deal with them diplomatically is to treat them like they're big shots and then to fight hard through back channels, through secondary consequences for them by taxing, tariffing, bombing any of their allies, and then talking nicely about China. And largely been a pretty good strategy, I have to admit. As a China hawk, I kind of like what he does. But he called out all sorts of people like Barack Obama, noting that there's, I think, over a quarter of a million non-citizens on federal voter rolls. Shout out California. And he even pointed out that Trump was trying to have an online campaign to get Trump to resign during his first administration. Pay, play, and cheat was the quote. So shocking vulnerabilities, massive data that has been released by Trump's Department of Homeland Security. Mark Wade Mullen will testify today, if he's not testifying already, on this stuff. And that's the main takeaways from it. Now, did he show that the 2020 election truly was rigged? I don't think that's what he showed. I don't think that's what he said he showed. And I think that maybe he would like to show that. And it certainly makes you deeply concerned about our election security, because we all know it's way too complicated the way we do elections. It's too varied. There's too many fail points, points where things can fall off the rails. And this is incredibly important to President Trump, who genuinely believes, as I wrote extensively in Breaking the Law, genuinely believe the 2020 election was stolen. He's not just doing this for political gains. He is saying this because he believes it's true, and he believes his life got immeasurably worse after that happened, not to mention all the people that got wrapped up in all the J6 stuff, which, again, I not like J6, but the over-prosecution, the targeting of normal Americans simply because they knew something wasn't right, that Joe Biden, who was cadaverous at the time, got the record level of votes in American history, and no one has even come close. So everyone knows there's something up. We know what it was. We didn't really get the exact answer yesterday, but I do think that Trump was very clear that this is showing massive vulnerabilities, not proving election was rigged, but he showed there were massive vulnerabilities, and we need a robust nationwide effort to try to fix them. And it starts with, drum roll please, the Save America Act, which is sort of unrelated to the stuff that Trump revealed yesterday. But the most important thing that Trump had to say is that let's just start with people bringing IDs to the polls. Let's start making sure people are registered citizens when they go to vote. Of course, this is logical. This is important. This is necessary. But again, you see the media, if they covered it all, you see Democrats, if they bothered to mention it at all, did not note that, yeah, he's onto something here. We don't want the Chinese getting our election data. We don't want the Russians interfering. We don't want any sort of third world country coming in and trying to take advantage of us. We don't want to get manipulated by foreign countries. And we really should be concerned about election fraud. I'll tell you, Democrats were very concerned about election fraud prior to 2020. And I was concerned about election fraud dating back before 2016 on my SiriusXM show. I used to do shows when I was only on the weekends. I would do shows on election fraud and election integrity because we have enough examples of elections being rigged to know that there are problems. And once you establish there are problems, then it becomes imperative on a democracy, if you want to care about our democracy, that we fix all of them as much as possible. And that's what Trump did. He started getting the ball rolling on that. So will this be not far enough for some people? Sure. Will it be way too far for others? Yes. And I've got some examples of that. People calling for his impeachment, people freaking out online. All that's performative. It was clear what he was doing. He was proving there was massive vulnerabilities, massive places where people could interfere, and proposing a very simple and obvious start to fixing the problem, which is the Save America Act. All right, let's get through some of the most important cuts, and we'll start with cut 22, please, gentlemen.
0: Hundreds of millions of U.S. voter files are in the hands of foreign governments. Our machines and ballot counting systems are exposed to hacking and manipulation and corruption. China and other countries have been trying to meddle in our elections. Evidence of fraud has been buried. Hundreds of thousands of non-citizens and dead people are listed and active on the voter rolls. And yet we still have elections with no voter ID, no proof of citizenship, and tens of millions of ballots floating aimlessly through the mail.
26: That sets up very well what's happening. That sets up what is the central contention, is that our data has been vulnerable to the Chinese. No one should want that sort of thing. Everyone should be very concerned about the numbers that he puts out. And this was a cut that I thought was really, really interesting, which is that the Chinese wanted him to resign and were trying to push him to actually not only lose the next election, but try to resign. Let's play cut 23, please.
0: China engaged in other election-related activities to undermine my first administration and our 2020 campaign. They did not want, and they just didn't want it. They fought like hell not to have it Donald Trump to win, and for good reason. As the documents we are releasing show, CIA reporting explicitly stated, and I quote, in mid-2018, the Chinese Communist Party's policy was to leverage all domestic and foreign elements that were opposed to the U.S. president in an effort to reduce the U.S. president's votes and make him resign or prevent his reelection. Isn't that nice?
26: Not very nice. We don't want foreign interference in our elections. We don't want people like the Chinese government interfering in anything that we're doing, and especially if they're trying to force our president out. This should be an outrage to all Americans, and I'll tell you what the explanation would be if this was happening to a Democrat president. All of the Democrats who were elected would be out there on national TV saying this is nonpartisan. And any Republican who is standing in the way of what we're trying to accomplish now is not a patriot and is a puppet of China or Russia or whoever were the manipulators. So I think Trump's off to a good start here, trying to do something productive. But will the Republicans have his back and pass the Save America Act? More on that when we come back on the Alex Marlow Show.
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26: Give you guys some of the top level quotes from the speech yesterday from the White House from the President of the United States. Let's start with this one. This one was pretty out there. Cut 25, please. Talking about Obama's burn bags.
0: Recently, we found significant numbers of burn bags in formation, and this is a group of bags that were used to destroy information given by President Barack Hussein Obama to be burned. It was supposed to be burned. These bags were supposed to be at a different level by different people, incinerated and checked, but it never happened. Maybe we got lucky. We believe this was not done on purpose, but rather through gross incompetence of the people that were supposed to burn the bags.
26: Unbelievable. So they're supposed to burn stuff, and then maybe the people forgot to burn it. I mean, it just sort of sounds like a Arrested Development type episode. But that's the thing with our government, is that everyone is just completely incompetent. And so is it incompetent or is it nefarious? And it's one of these things for me where maybe I'd get my view count up higher if I was more concerned with everyone being super evil. But I think a lot of people are just super incompetent. So always consider that as a explanation for what's really going on when our government fails us. This was pretty clear evidence of voter fraud in Michigan that Trump highlighted. Cut 27, please, gentlemen.
0: In 2020, Michigan State Police raided a Democrat Get Out the Vote organization, corrupt group in Muskegon. And we're so concerned by what they found. They were just so concerned. They couldn't believe it, actually, that they contacted the FBI in Detroit. The documents state that some canvassers admitted to FBI agents that they signed voter registration forms in other people's names, submitted fraudulent registration for people who did not exist, and received gift cards tied to their number of applications that they produced. Yet the Biden Department of Justice slow-walked the investigation and killed it.
26: It's a remarkable thing. This is clear voter fraud. The Biden Department of Justice killed investigations. This is one of the reasons why I wrote Breaking the Law, to understand that we are going to be feeling the effects of the corruption of Biden's DOJ for a long time. This is an organization of over 100,000 people. There is a lot of people to root out. You can't fire all the bad guys. You fire a lot of people at the top. There's a lot of people in there that would have been perhaps going about this business, trying to kill legitimate investigations, and then they could still be in there now. They could, and their effects could have an impact without it actually reaching whoever their bosses are. If those bosses are vetted and approved by Trump, we don't really know entirely what's going on, and that's why we need thorough audits of everyone in our government. Everyone needs to justify their employment if they're working in our government, given just the state of things. This is should be deeply concerning to everyone, but most of the media wouldn't have shared this with their audience. A lot of the major networks didn't carry it at all. I know even places like Fox were very scant coverage in some of their news shows. I was told the morning show didn't cover this very much, if at all. It's one of these things where the reason why a lot of these networks won't cover this is because they don't want to air false claims about election integrity. There are no false claims that were made yesterday, period. He's the president of the United States. He should have a mandate to be able to speak to the public when he feels like it. And it is of note. It is the newsiest thing of the moment when that's happening. But this whole false notion that it's the Democrats who have any sort of moral authority on election integrity, after for 4 years we were told the Russians rigged the 2016 election without a modicum of evidence. They spent $130,000 on Facebook ads. And we were told, all of us who worked tirelessly for a populist nationalist Republican Party, people who completed one of the greatest revolutions culturally, ideologically, politically that we've seen in this country, that all of us were just Russian stooges. And that's how the media treated all of us for 4 years and beyond. Some people, like that pencil neck Adam Schiff, is still stuck to it. Remarkable. I want to conclude the Trump portion of this with this cut. This is what it's all about. It's about the Save America Act. Let us play cut 29, please.
0: Congress must pass the Save America Act. How easy is that to do unless you want to cheat? The only reason you wouldn't do it is you want to cheat because your policies are so bad and your candidates are so pathetic that you can't get away or can't get elected any other way. This landmark bill requires that all voters must show photo voter ID. How simple is that?
26: It's that simple. And if you don't want it, it means you want to cheat. And that's the bottom line here. That's the message that I think people need to hear loud and clear, is that there's no reason to not have a voter ID. There's no reason to not have proof of citizenship unless you want to cheat. There's no reason to send out ballots to people who know are ineligible to vote, as they do in California, unless you want to cheat. That's what's going on. Trump's fighting back, and good for him. We'll be right back.

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2: Department of Homeland Security chief says he'll compel states to follow President Trump's election security directives. In a primetime speech last night, Trump warned the American election system is vulnerable to interference and fraud. Today, DHS Secretary Mark Wayne Mullen said he's instructed states to run their voter rolls through a federal database to determine if non-citizens were on the lists, and threatened to withhold federal funding to states that don't comply. President Trump wants to hold Canada responsible for the wildfire smoke that's blanketing millions in the Midwest and Mid-Atlantic. In a post on Truth Social, President Trump said the cost of pollution from the smoke will be added to the tariffs Canada already pays. The U.S. is hitting key Iranian infrastructure as it expands its attacks. U.S. Central Command didn't provide details of its new strikes, but Iranian news reports claim U.S. forces struck a railway station and 6 bridges across Iran, killing at least 8. Iran's Islamic Revolutionary Guard claims it retaliated with strikes against U.S. targets located in the Middle East. I'm Chris Caraggio.
3: Your weather forecast for the Denver metro area on this Saturday is a hot one, with gusty winds at times up to 20 miles per hour. We'll see high temperatures near 95. Clear tonight, lows in the upper 60s. Mostly sunny and very hot for Sunday. We'll see highs knocking on 100 degrees. Increasing clouds Sunday night with a slight chance for a late day shower. Overnight lows down to 70. For your Monday, better moisture moves in the region, but we're going to be hot. Daytime temperatures reaching the mid-90s, with showers and thunderstorms developing in the afternoon and continuing into Monday night. Overnight lows down to 65. I'm meteorologist Patrice Sutter.
4: Current temperature,
5: 84 degrees.
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4: The Larry Elder Show, afternoons at 4 on News Talk 710 KNUS. 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
10: I just can't believe what I'm seeing here with some of these fires coming out of Canada. America, Republicans in particular, demanded action on forest thinning, fuel reduction, prescribed burns, anti-arson methods. Canada didn't do any of this stuff, and then now the whole country is burning, and it is getting to Chicago, Cleveland, Detroit, Minneapolis. One of my friends in New Jersey was saying that her kids can't go outside, and all of this is stuff because they're preoccupied with all sorts of nonsense, hating on Trump, playing back on Trump with tariffs, climate change nonsense. It's just their far-left leadership is always failed on fires, and we know this firsthand out here in California. Guys, I'm getting the double feedback here, but I want to get into some of the far-left Democrats and what they're doing, which is just, I would say, irresponsible and certainly inaccurate, the way they are characterizing Trump's remarks yesterday. Let's get into some of what I believe are the lowlights here. Here is Congressman Jason Crow. This was maybe the biggest freakout. This is the one I saw, I think, shared the most online. Let's cut 17, please.
11: President Donald Trump continues to lie, distort the truth, to try to sow doubt and suppress the 2026 election. He doesn't want Americans to vote. But I can tell you that what you're hearing from the president and from this administration is not true. They're making things up. I will shoot straight with all of you. I'll tell you what's happening and what is not. But the lies and the misinformation and the disinformation, the distortions coming from the president, from this White House, their cherry-picked intelligence, their select releases of information are designed to do one thing and one thing only. Create this notion that elections were stolen.
10: What's happening with this guy is he's saying that he's lying without citing any lies, and he's saying that Trump wants to rig the 2026 election and saying he doesn't want Americans to vote by suggesting that people have to bring IDs. No, he wants Americans to vote. He wants to have election integrity. This is essential to the future of our country. The fact that no one can cross the aisle on this is just shocking to me. Gavin Newsom was out there. He had a hat on, so he must have not done his coif all good. But he had the handheld cell phone video. Outraged. You guys shocked by that? He was outraged by President Trump's speech. Calls for impeachment are piling up. Yeah, Gavin Newsom was the 25th Amendment. I won't play the clip, but he wants the 25th Amendment evoked on Trump because Trump wants to clean up our election rolls. It's very depressing. This is depressing. It's so uncivilized. Here's Cory Spartacus Booker. Never met a stand he couldn't take. Let's play cut 18.
12: Donald Trump's speech was full of outright lies, dangerous disinformation, and yet again, his attempts to undermine and subvert our democracy. Now he knows he's headed toward midterm losses, and his only hope is to undermine the validity and trust in our elections. Don't let him do it. We have work to do against a desperate president that's willing to do whatever it takes to try to stop us from voting and participating. We will fight. He will lose. The people will win.
10: I've said it before. I'll say it 1,000 times that this is the same party that told us the 2016 election was rigged for 4+ years. And then they're acting like our election system is perfect, which it is not. Start with that premise. We have an imperfect election system. And so where are the vulnerabilities? Let's identify them. Let's start fixing them. And we know one of them is that you need an ID to get to the Obama library, but you don't need an ID to vote in an American election. That's insane to me, particularly with an open borders. But that is how the Democrats ensure their victory. They want this so they can cheat. It's very clear. They want this because their candidates are so unappealing. Their values are terrible. They've got socialists who also want an open border, which is impossible. And the establishment just beclowns themselves every single day. The latest example is Arizona Democrat Senator Ruben Gallego, who I think is going to have to resign for this. He's also a 2028 candidate. but it had been revealed that he had, I'll say allegedly for the sake of things, but there's not really a lot of denials going on. He had sexual relationships with at least two staffers. So he's a married person. Recall, he left his first wife while she was 9 months pregnant for a much younger woman.

0: best friends with Eric Swalwell, who the Democrats took out for the exact same type of behavior. I was perusing Ruben Gallego's socials after this because I got to admit, this is a, he's such a dirtbag and everyone knows it. Play this cut, guys. This is cut 21 that I found.
1: What I have found, especially in my, you know, three times my kids were born, especially recently, you know, that I'm important in terms of maternal health too. And
0: okay, pause. First of all, the optics is that he's holding up his child like a prop. And this is a big decision for an influencer. It's a not everyone puts their kids out there. You guys won't, can't find one picture of my kids. Not saying I never do it. I understand why people do it. It makes you relatable. But you put the children up there, it does look like a prop, doesn't it? And so he's got the kid, he's holding up the kid. And I wonder if this is the kid where he left the mama right before she gave birth. Because he's got two of them. I wonder which one is which. Go on.
1: My baby's at the easiest time. My first, my second baby, Isla, came in the middle of my very competitive Senate campaign. And imagine how ticked off my campaign was when I said, I know this is an important campaign, but I need to be at home with my wife.
0: Is that the most insane thing you've ever heard? The campaign, when it's ticked off, it was ticked off that he was having a baby. And the wife was pregnant, presumably, for 9 months, at least 8 months. So this wasn't a secret. Can you imagine how ticked off the campaign was that he had to bring a child into this world? Any Republican, any conservative, that would have been a blessing. That would have made you instantly more charismatic if you brought a new child in the world. Imagine how ticked off my campaign was. I was so busy running for Senate, I didn't have time to be a father. But now that there's a camera on, let me grab this baby, hold them right up. They're all losers. They're all freaks. And I got to tell you guys something. So we've been talking a lot about this in the run-up to the show today with the staff. There may have been a mistake made in Maine. Graham Plattner might have been their best candidate. There was a debate yesterday in Maine, and the audio, the clips are surreal. I'll play some of them momentarily. But just know that the way they structured the thing, it was clearly some sort of an open enrollment type period. I don't know what qualifications you had to get in this debate stage. But they only did four at a time, so there were multiple waves. There were different heats, like at one of my kids' swim meets for the debate. And there were some truly unique moments. We'll say unique. Let's start with an introduction to Ashley, quote-unquote, Webb, who is a candidate from Maine. We'll start with cut nine, please.
2: Ashley Webb, what qualifications do you have to serve in the U.S. Senate?
3: Oh, I ran for office several times. Didn't win, but I did run. And then I'm a songwriter, and then I write my own books. And then I suppose my transparency, I wouldn't lie to the people, and I wouldn't deceive the people like we're being deceived right now. Like,
0: this is their best candidate that, in fact, I've ever seen. Ashley, quote-unquote, Webb, is a man, a large man, obviously. This is one where the expression passing, you may have heard that expression, this individual is not passing and is impersonating a woman, so a liar, naturally a liar, and states that his qualifications to run, be a senator from state of Maine, beat Susan Collins, is that he writes his own songs, his own books, and he's ran before, but never won. So, okay, that's it. Yeah, maybe that's it. Maybe that's a better candidate than Plattner. Let's continue. Let's go to more of Ashley. Cut 10, please.
4: You just said you're for Medicare for all. Is everyone on this panel? Dan, no?
5: Yeah. I mean, okay.
6: It's incredible.
4: Just checking. That's 8 for 8 with the candidates tonight.
3: I'm actually on Medicare.
4: Oh, okay.
0: Okay, what do we do with that information? No one knows. That's great. It's like saying that it's something, do you want cheeseburgers for all? And then I say, I actually ate 2 cheeseburgers yesterday. Well, it's not really the answer. But that's, thank you for chiming in. Good on your feet. You got to be good on your feet to be in the Senate. Come up with those bangers. Unrehearsed. Just on the spot. That's the type of comedic timing. That on your feet thinking. Imagine how capable that guy would be in a Senate hearing. All right, we got more Ashley, 11.
3: With the trans community, like, we're being dehumanized. They say that we want to hurt people. I don't want to hurt anybody. I just want to use the bathroom. And if they want me to use the men's room, I will, but I don't want to be assaulted.
0: Now, that is a good point. And I never

0: or thought of it that way. And that is, we ogres here, conservative movement, people who want men to be men, women to be women, women to be able to have their own youth sports. We don't want people who are gender confused and mentally ill to use the bathroom. That's been our big crusade, is that we don't want them to be able to relieve themselves. And I'd never seen it quite that way until Ashley illuminated it to me. Can we try that one more time, just in case?
1: This was a legitimate 25th.
2: With the trans community, like, we're being dehumanized. They say that we want to hurt people. I don't want to hurt anybody. I just want to use the bathroom. And if they want me to use the men's room, I will, but I don't want to be assaulted.
0: Well, we don't really want you to use either now. That's part of the confusion. Like, I don't know if I want him in the men's room either. Like, I'm kind of lost here. See, this is what they do, is they confuse you. And then I don't know which bathroom is the appropriate bathroom now for someone like Ashley. But it just reminds you of the part where Ashley said he writes his own books. He doesn't, though, however, use an accurate representation of himself on the books. This is a pretty amazing thing from the Daily Mail that they got. The transgender Democrat who wants to be U.S. Senator wants people to use a very flattering image on his autobiography. Ashley used a image generated by artificial intelligence of a young woman to promote her memoir, his memoir. See, this is the confusion. I am Ashley. Are we able to pull it up, guys, or is that not? Yeah, this is the image. This is not a joke. Not a joke if the Daily Mail is to be trusted, which generally they are. That this is the person on the screen left, if you're watching this, is the large man, former linebacker, who is running for Senate. And then the person on the right is a Disney princess who is 17 years old and looks like she's about to cut a pop album and collaborate with Tay Swift and Olivia Rodrigo on the latest album. So it's all lying. It's all mental health. And it just makes me think that maybe we want Graham Plattner back. Maybe he was the guy. Maybe we had overlooked some of his attributes. Sure, he had a Nazi tattoo, but he had this love of oysters. He had this love of walrus-shaped mustaches. And he wanted that new kind of freedom, the type of freedom where people like Ashley could go to the bathroom. Though I'm back on the Plattner train. I think we got to get Plattner back. Let's bring him back in. Got to bring him in. All right, we'll be right back.
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10: Most Americans think of Abraham Lincoln and they think of the Civil War or the Emancipation. But in 1862, he signed another hugely significant piece of legislation, the Homestead Act. It offered eligible Americans up to 160 acres of land, not as a prize for the powerful, but as an opportunity for ordinary families willing to live on it, work it, and build something lasting. Why did it matter? Because Lincoln understood that freedom was not merely the absence of tyranny. Rather, freedom required responsibility, labor, stewardship, and moral courage. A free people must be given room to build, but they also must be willing to cultivate what they have been given. That still matters today. Liberty without responsibility decays. Opportunity without character collapses. Lincoln's lesson is clear. A nation stays free when its people remain willing to work, build, and steward freedom under God.
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0: I'm very grateful for the team here working really hard today. Greg Evan, our executive producer, Sean McConnell, Roger Wicker Jr., Rick Locke, Garrett Shawley, Matt Zibel, Ricky Lopez, Misty Callahan, John Cassio, and Daniel West. Special shout out to the guys in the Glendale studio. Thanks to my failure to bring my proper headphone. I've had to do some excellent trickery to make the show go smooth. And Sean for flagging all these Ashley Webb clips. Sean, well done. Sean was on this faster than anyone. I mean, we got to have her on, right? Him on. We got to have the guy on, the big guy, Ashley Webb. Look, it's tough to do these segments and not be mean about it, but this is the environment the Democrats created where we have this huge departure from reality. The type of reality that thinks where Ashley thinks he is a man. I'm sorry, Ashley thinks he's a woman, and Don Lamone thinks he could be president. That's a real thing. Cut 7, guys.
14: People keep asking me if I'm running for president, and I don't know, I might. I'm serious, I don't know. I might, because people keep asking me to do it. I actually think I would be a really good president of the United States.
15: Okay, like, you're being serious.
14: No, I'm being totally serious.
16: So what would it take?
14: For the people to want me.
0: People keep asking him to do it. I'm included in that. I'm asking Don Lamone to run. He's what we need right now. A perfect representative of what the Democrats have become is Don Lamone. And I can't get enough. I want more. These guys are so lost. It's such a beautiful thing. I mean, they think that having Medicare might be a qualification for being a senator. So there's a guy named Dan Klebin who is also in the debate and had an argument that may have actually been more offensive than what Ashley was saying. Cut 19.
17: Dan, do people be deported if they came to this country illegally and there is a deportation order signed by a judge?
18: Look, I believe that if someone is here illegally and the only crime they committed was that, we need a pathway to citizenship here.
0: Pathway Citizenship for Illegal Aliens is not we're just going to respect them. It's not we're going to treat them with dignity. It's that we are just going to, if you got here illegally, even if you've never assimilated, even if you're driving down wages of Americans, even if you are just sending all the money you can back home so it doesn't stay in America, doesn't benefit our economy at all, then you should be on a pathway to citizenship. Why? Because that's the best way to get Democrat votes. All right, but this is across the party. They're loaded up with people who are testing impossibly horrible ideas. Zohra Mamdani now has proposed banning New York City landlords from requiring both proof of income and a credit check. So basically, if someone applies, they're in. So who's to say people won't apply, stick around until they get evicted? Not to mention landlords are going to go absolutely broke if they can't get out of there fast enough. Because they can't even pay for credit check fees now. You can't get credit checks, then what's going to happen is that you're going to get people who don't pay, and then your margin's going to go down, and then you're not going to fix up the housing, and it's going to be a slum. This is how slums get created. And yet, this is what Mamdani's on, and he's still smiling all about it. We have an amazing cut of him hosting an event featuring a lady who is declaring evictions violence. Remember, everything is violence but violence. Killing Charlie Kirk, not violence. Shooting Trump in the ear, not violence. But let me tell you what violence is to people on the left. Cut 20.
16: Our city is turning the corner on tenant power. When we organize, we win results. The Mamdani administration is emboldening us so that we no longer tolerate the violence of evictions as a matter of business as usual.
0: In the year of our Lord, 2026, this woman is wearing a mask. Mamdani coughs into his hand. You don't do that, Zohran. You go into the elbow. I think he was trolling. And Mamdani's just smiling. He seemed phony there. Of course, there's a phoniness to all politicians, but he had this huge grin while this mask lady, he never grinned this big as a guy who's a professional grinner, coughing into his hand, completely unsanitary. And then now evictions are violence, and he loves where this is going. Did you catch how Ashley, the trans human being, was suggesting that the trans aren't violent? Then why are so many of the murders lately, the mass shootings, committed by the trans? This is really a monkey on their back, and I'm just excited to see it. I'm excited to see where the Democrats are going to go in this state of disarray. This is just not what normal people want. What they do want, though, is to be able to eat a Taco Bell without getting explosive diarrhea. This has been confirmed. The lettuce at Taco Bell in five states is the source of the diarrhea-causing parasite outbreak that I narrowly avoided with my double salad day I had on Tuesday. But this is just unbelievable how fiction parrots real life, or real life parrots fiction. Because this was the joke about Taco Bell, which I never totally understood, that Taco Bell was where you go if you want diarrhea. And then now it literally is. I just can't believe it. Look, guys, I'm out of time. I want to get into the Odyssey. I'm starting to think that the horrible marketing is going to help the box office. So keep an open mind to it. Maybe it's a good movie, but I think trolling people like you and me with the Black Helen of Troy and the woman who playing the male warrior, Ellen Page, all that was designed to gin up buzz. I think it might be working. Massive box office overnight for previews.
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26: Department of Homeland Security chief says he'll compel states to follow President Trump's election security directives. In a primetime speech last night, Trump warned the American election system is vulnerable to interference and fraud. Today, DHS Secretary Mark Wayne Mullen said he's instructed states to run their voter rolls through a federal database to determine if non-citizens were on the lists and threatened to withhold federal funding to states that don't comply. President Trump wants to hold Canada responsible for the wildfire smoke that's blanketing millions in the Midwest and Mid-Atlantic. The wildfires burning in Canada are hitting cities including Toledo, Detroit, Milwaukee, and New York the hardest. In a post on Truth Social, President Trump said the cost of pollution from the smoke will be added to the tariffs Canada already pays. The U.S. is hitting key Iranian infrastructure as it expands its attacks. U.S. Central Command didn't provide details of its new strikes, but Iranian news reports claim U.S. forces struck a railway station and six bridges across Iran, killing at least eight. Iran's Islamic Revolutionary Guard claims it retaliated with strikes against U.S. targets located in the Middle East. California's Taylor Farms is being investigated as the source of the cyclosporiasis outbreak in the Midwest. Daniel Martindale has details.
27: NBC News reports Taylor Farms supplied lettuce and other produce to Taco Bell restaurants where customers ended up getting sick. The cyclosporiasis parasite is causing cases of explosive diarrhea across the country. It was identified in iceberg lettuce used in Taco Bell food. The CDC has confirmed at least 400 cases of the stomach bug across Michigan, Ohio, West Virginia, and Kentucky. Nationwide, there are thousands of cases with more than 100 people hospitalized. I'm Daniel Martindale.
26: Hospital-associated infections are dropping across the United States. The CDC says in 2023, about one in every 38 patients hospitalized on any given day had at least one healthcare-associated infection. That's a lower ratio than the one in every 31 patients back in 2015. I'm Chris Caraggio.
28: Your weather forecast for the Denver metro area on this Saturday is a hot one with gusty winds at times up to 20 miles per hour. We'll see high temperatures near 95. Clear tonight, lows in the upper 60s. Mostly sunny and very hot for Sunday. We'll see highs knocking on 100 degrees. Increasing clouds Sunday night with a slight chance for a late day shower. Overnight lows down to 70. For your Monday, better moisture moves in the region, but we're going to be hot. Daytime temperatures reaching the mid-90s. With showers and thunderstorms developing in the afternoon and continuing into Monday night, overnight lows down to 65. I'm meteorologist Patrice Sutter.
29: Current temperature
30: 89 degrees.
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4: 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I'm glad to be with you today on Lord and Richards Radio. I'm Colin Richards, founder and president of Lord and Richards. We're a team of advisors who are dedicated to helping people just like you retire financially independent. 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On this show, we're discussing investing and planning from the perspective of key biblical principles, a little bit different way of looking at money. 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And that's so important in today's volatile world. 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Or check us out online at lordandrichards.com. Hey folks, this is Colin Richards, president and founder of Lord & Richards. And once again, I'm excited to have you on this episode of the Lord & Richards Show. And today we're going to be answering one of the questions that I'm getting a lot today with all of the political unrest, with all of the concerns over markets and the prices of commodities like oil and so forth. People are really concerned whether their investments are safe. And at Lord & Richards, that happens to be one of the cornerstones of our investing philosophy. You see, most people that we meet that are like you are concerned that events in this world out of your control are going to mess up your retirement. So what we do at Lord & Richards is we build a plan for you to achieve retirement freedom. That is to be able to enjoy your retirement without worry. And we do it from a biblical point of view. And so we create this plan so you can be free to do amazing things for God with the bountiful and abundant resources He's placed at your disposal. And in order to do that, we really are going to have to move a different direction than the mainstream. Here's an important biblical principle, which, as you know, at Lord & Richards, these underpin our investment advice. And our relationships with our clients are based upon the highest ethical standard, which is the Word of God. In the book of Matthew, chapter 6, our Lord Jesus is teaching the multitudes, and He says this, "Do not lay up for yourselves treasures on earth, where moth and rust destroy, and thieves break in and steal. But lay up for yourselves treasures in heaven, where neither moth or rust destroy, and where thieves do not break in and steal. For where your treasure is, there your heart will be also." That is a powerful teaching that comes directly from the mouth of God to the heart and mind of man, if we're willing to listen. The core of this is to not put treasures down here on earth at risk, rather to invest in heavenly treasure. On the earth, there's all kinds of things that can go wrong with our money, with our finances, with our investments, with our portfolio, and risk is an inherent part of investing. Whereas investments in heaven bear no risk. It is an eternal compounding return. So I love the idea of eternally compounding investments as opposed to investments that only compound during our lifetime and can also be lost. Jesus lays out a few of the things that can happen. Moth and rust destroy things, right? Old cars and so forth have to be restored and reinvested in and lose value over time. Our clothes wear out and grow old. Even our homes, right, have to be remodeled. Nothing here on earth is permanent, and that includes the investments that you're in. The companies that you invest in, if you're invested in the stock market, are not guaranteed to last for eternity, right? And so we know we have to make constant and continual adjustments to deal with the risks of investments here on earth. But Jesus says in heaven, you can make an eternal investment where there is no moth, no rust, no thief. Nothing wears out. It's an eternal investment. And really, what our Lord is saying is invest in that which is of eternal significance. Most importantly, in people. You know, as I talk to my clients every single day and find out what is most important to them, I do find that folks that approach things from a faith orientation prioritize God and His kingdom and His word and His will, right? Those are eternal values. And then we prioritize the only other thing that's eternal besides God, which is His creation in the form of people. The people of God, the people that you interact with every day, your family, and so forth. These are eternal investments. So if you're ever down to it and you're having to choose between an earthly investment and an eternal investment, as long as you're making sure that your needs are being met, please, please consider the eternal investment. Now, you might also be thinking, well, what about investing in organizations that can pursue those same goals? Of course, charitable giving or giving to support the Lord's work is a valuable way to invest in heaven. One of the powerful things that Lord and Richards will do as we come alongside of you is actually teach you how to benefit more from your charitable giving than if you had never met us. For example, I met with a lovely couple, deeply interested in the things of God and wanting to invest in eternity and their family. And the money that they had was positioned in such a way that they actually didn't know they could take advantage of a key provision in the law. You see, most of us, when we give charitably to our church or at a charitable organization, we're kind of focused on just taking that money after it's been taxed and giving it maybe in the form of a regular tithe offering to that church organization. But what I want to teach you about is how you can take money that has never been taxed, such as in your IRA, and how you can move that money straight to your church. You say, well, what's the difference? Don't I get a deduction? Well, here's the thing. In America, we've had a wonderful provision now for many years that is a pretty big standard deduction on your tax return. You know that. So as individuals or couples, you get a pretty large amount into the $30,000 plus range that is automatically added to your tax return as a standard deduction. And if you give charitably in the ordinary ways, then that money really has to pile up. You've really got to give a lot to get over that $30,000. And some of you do that. But did you know there's a way that you can get the standard deduction and your charitable giving? In other words, those who itemize their taxes on Schedule A will have to have more than the standard deduction to really benefit in charitable giving. Those who follow the advice I'm going to give you at Lord and Richards are going to learn a technique, especially if you're age 70 and a half and older, right? This is particularly for retirees, that you can give directly to the organization from your IRA or 401k account. It doesn't go into your hands. It's never taxed. It's called a qualified charitable distribution. Eventually, it replaces your required minimum distributions, or it can, and serve as a way to take that money that's never been taxed in your IRA and make sure it never is taxed. And this, of course, is for those who have abundance, right? But that's what we're about at Lord & Richards. We want you to have abundance, and we're going to help you plan and prepare for that, especially if you're nearing retirement or in retirement. We want to help you build a plan so that you can take advantage of provisions in the law like this that really encourage giving and charitable living. And so the things that really matter, the things that really last, are where we want to put our treasure, not the things that are on the earth. That being said, we need to talk today about the investments that we do have that are going to support us, that are going to be a part of our legacy and so forth. And so in our next segments, I'm going to address some of the questions I get around, well, is this safe? Is that safe? But in the meantime, here's what I'd love for you to do. Grab the phone, pick it up, give us a call. I'm going to share with you the details in just a moment. You can also check us out on the web at lordandrichards.com. You say, well, what's going to happen if I do that? Well, we're going to give you a complimentary, comprehensive financial or retirement freedom review. That is, we're going to help you through a series of questions that we're going to go over together to first discern your goals, dreams, and values. And then we're going to take the information you provide us and help you know for sure whether or not you're prepared for retirement, whether or not you can be certain that you'll never run out of money before you run out of life, and to see what kind of wealth you'll have at your disposal that goes above and beyond that abundance that I've been talking about. So I want you to pick up the phone, give me a call. It simply starts with a conversation. Just pick up the phone and give us a call at 720-592-1040. Again, that's 720-592-1040. I'd love to chat with you about how you can achieve financial independence from a biblical viewpoint. Or check us out online at lordandrichards.com. Hey folks, this is Colin Richards, president and founder of Lord and Richards, and today I'm excited to be with you once again on this episode of the Lord and Richards Show. And as we're continuing our discussion on the simple question, are my investments safe? In our previous segment, we talked a little bit about the biblical principle of investing for eternity, getting eternal compound in things that never rust or thieves can never steal. In this segment, I want to talk to you about some of the practical things that you have been asking me about. For example, one of the questions that I get asked from time to time, particularly when markets are a little shaky, is should I put my money in gold? Should I put my life savings in gold? And unfortunately, this tends to be the attitude, right? It tends to be, I'm going to dump everything into gold. And as I meet with people like this who maybe already done that or considering that, they tend to be doing the exact things that get people into trouble, which is to swing from one extreme to another. I believe gold can be a part of your well-diversified portfolio. There are times when diversification hurts you. There's times when it helps you. Well, when it comes to owning commodities, commodities can be very volatile. You say, well, how so? I mean, gold is yellow, shiny, and heavy. I mean, isn't it something that's going to last, Colin? You talk about investments that don't rust. Gold doesn't rust. Yeah, but here's the problem. Gold is traded, and its value fluctuates wildly. For example, just as I'm recording this, gold is nearly 12% off of its recent high from just 6 weeks ago. That means you have potentially, if you've got assets in gold, experienced a 12% drop in just that one asset alone. And if you were unfortunate enough to have made the decision to place your life savings there, you're digging your way out of the hole. Now, again, a lot of times I get the response, well, everything, you know, it always goes up. It always goes up. Well, here's the thing. Gold does rise quickly. Right? It can rise quickly when things are disastrous, when there's wars and so forth. It's kind of a fear gauge, actually. It's one of the ways that we advisors can look and see, well, what's the fear level in the market? And people have, Warren Buffett has wisely said, you know, the stock market is a place where impatient people give their money to patient people. And just like stocks, I would say to you, if you can't own gold for 10 years, don't even hold it for 10 minutes, right? Warren Buffett's famous holding period is is eternal, right? Unlimited, never ending. But here are some quick statistics for you. So gold tends to rise quickly during times of volatility and then crashes when things normalize. Okay, so you're seeing that happen right here in lifetime. Here's the reality of your investment in gold. People think, oh, gold's gonna, you know, it's gonna outperform the market. No, it doesn't. Since 1980, its long-term compounded annual growth rate is 4.47% as of today. Okay, so I computed that today, 4.47%. Can I ask you a question? An asset that can lose 12% in 6 weeks in exchange for a long-term time horizon of about 4.47% average return, is that juice worth the squeeze, as one of my colleagues likes to say? Is that really worth it? If you take that return and adjust it for inflation, now this is where it gets a little depressing. The long-term average has been 1.17%. Wow. Have you ever thought about that? The after-inflation returns that you're getting on your money? This is why it's important not to just stash our money in the bank. We should have some there, Of course, we should absolutely have money in the bank. And at Lord and Richards, we teach a simple philosophy called three kinds of money. And the first kind of money you should have is a reserve of 3 to 6 months in the bank. You know, you can stick it in a savings account these days. It'll earn you better than 3%. That's better than what we used to get. But we're not going to get a lot of growth, but we'll be liquid and safe on that money and available for emergencies and short-term things. But gold only earning 1.17% after inflation, that's a wake-up call, folks. And if you've been inclined to kind of listen to the panicky advice of those who get rich off of your fear, I would really encourage you to change your mind, okay? Here's another statistic. In September of 2011, gold was at $2,443. In July of 2020, that's 9 years almost later, okay? 9 years later, gold was at $2,308. From $2,443, it was actually down 9 years later. We've seen this in the stock market, right? We can have entire decades lost. And the truth is that as inflation soars, right, we experience things that we're not used to, right? As interest rates soar, as inflation soar, and as these things move up and down, we're not used to the reality that bonds, for example, traditional safe haven, no longer become safe when we have these things moving like interest rates. Do you remember in 2022 when the bond market dropped as much as the stock market? Everybody's shocked. You shouldn't be. It's happened over and over again. It happened back during the 2008 crash. And so these traditionally safe vehicles are actually more volatile than you realize. So like every other asset class, gold, oil, these things can be incorporated into a well-diversified portfolio to mitigate the shock that can occur in a single asset class or commodity, especially. The best way to use gold is as part of a principal protected strategy. I can actually show you a way. Now, this is pretty cool. I can show you a way to take advantage of the rise in gold without participating in the losses. You say, oh, Colin, you sound like a snake oil salesman. Don't say this kind of stuff. It undermines my confidence. No, it's real. Okay. My clients are taking advantage of it right now. You can see for yourself on the internet the experiences that our clients have been having as we build into your portfolio a portion of the money that's designed to remain safe from all kinds of crashes, whether they're commodity crashes, stock crashes, bond crashes. We want to have on one side of what we call a barbell, a term I borrowed from Morgan Housel, who's written a fantastic book you should pick up, The Psychology of Money. And on page 143 of the print edition, you'll read about his own decision to barbell his money and how he has interviewed and gotten to know and advised some of the highest net worth people on earth. And Morgan Housel talks about this barbell where one side of your money, we're pretty paranoid about the short term, right? About what can happen in the short term. And then the other side of the money, you're pretty optimistic about what can happen in the long term. And so in my next segment, I'm going to talk to you about how to use the market properly. How to use the market properly so you don't expose yourself to these unlimited downside risks. And the answer, folks, although I believe in diversification, the answer is not diversification alone. If diversification is your only strategy, it's a failed strategy. When we see multiple asset classes that are not supposed to be related to each other go down, and it happens all the time. Folks, we do this as part of a comprehensive plan we call a retirement freedom review. And it is our joy to provide this at no cost to you. It's simply a conversation where we sit down and you share your goals, dreams, and values with us. And then we help map out, based on the information you provide us, your readiness for retirement. And this is a scientific process that I've almost seen nobody else take their clients through. Folks, this is unique. And by the way, it's underpinned by biblical principles that have to do with investing, risk, and your involvement in the kingdom of God. And so I can't wait to talk to you. My team and I would love to visit with you and help you take the next step. It simply starts with a phone call. Just pick up the phone and give us a call at 720-592-1040. Again, that's 720-592-1040. I'd love to chat with you about how you can achieve financial independence from a biblical viewpoint. Or check us out online at lordandrichards.com. Hey folks, this is Colin Richards, president and founder of Lord & Richards, and today we're talking about the simple question that I got asked repeatedly during periods of global instability, economic instability, market crashes and volatility. The question is my money safe? And the answer is, it depends. Depends on where you're putting it, right? And in our first segment today, we talked a little bit about eternal rewards, right? Where rust and moth don't corrupt and thieves can't break in and steal. As a believer, we want to invest in things that have eternal value, in people, in the kingdom of God, right? But we also need to have an earthly portfolio, and we need to recognize that that rust and that moth and that thief comes in the form of volatility in our markets. In my last segment, I talked specifically about gold, which tends to be where a certain segment of our population is inclined to flee. And it's almost as if blinders come up, right? There's no logic anymore, and people don't realize the long-term historical average of gold is 4.47% since 1980. That's just a little over 1% inflation adjusted. But here, as I'm talking today, gold is down 12%, right? But tomorrow it could be up 20%. It's an extremely volatile asset, and it should be part of a diversified portfolio, just a part. But another approach that we can use with commodities, which are more volatile, including gold, oil, other precious metals, and so forth, is to use the barbell strategy that we talk about when we develop your financial plan, which we call a retirement freedom review. It's all about knowing that at the end of the day, when you retire, you will not run out of money. You will not be experiencing poverty and lack. You'll be experiencing abundance, that you're prepared for even extraordinary expenses like extreme medical costs, like chronic illness care, which is the number one cause of bankruptcy. You say, well, how can I do that? Well, one of the first principles is we want to manage risk as a steward. This is a core value of Lord and Richards. And although we're very comfortable with placing some of your assets at risk, we would call this the optimistic side of a barbell. If you imagine a weightlifter with a barbell and weights on each side, one side, we're going to be very optimistic about the future, right? We can place at-risk investments there. We just build a plan so that you're not dependent on them, right? They're about accumulating and building wealth in an at-risk portfolio. And by the way, as long as we're going to take risks, let's get some of the best investments on earth. Let's invest in some of the best companies, and let's not worry about the short-term fluctuations. But when we're talking about building a plan that you can live on, we need to have another side. We need to have that side that's protected and growing, that side where we can take advantage of the rises in the markets but not participate in the fall. And this is the pessimistic side of your barbell, which really has to do with short term, right? What can happen in the short term, like gold dropping 12%, like the markets dropping 40, 50% as we saw in 2008, or 25% for both stocks and bonds in 2022. People who retired in 2000, 2007, 2011, or 2022 all suffered major setbacks in their plan if their retirement savings did not have this side of the barbell. And by the way, this side of the barbell, this paranoid side, right, which deals with fear, this side is the side we're going to live off, right? If you take your income from this side, you're not going to worry, because we're going to put a floor under your feet. We're going to protect you from the downside of the market. You say, well, how does that work? Well, imagine a goose that lays a golden egg, will you? I know that's a silly fable, but if you had one of those, let's just pretend you had one down in your basement. You had a goose, and it could lay golden eggs each year. You get one. Which is most important to protect, that goose or the golden egg? That's a tough question. But in the end, I would say, well, if my egg is renewable, I get another one, and my goose is non-renewable, I don't have another place to go buy one, then I'm going to make sure I never risk my goose. And I would say, you're right. Think of a CD, an old-fashioned certificate of disappointment, as I like to call them. It's really safe, isn't it? Right? We put our money in. It's even backed by the Federal Deposit Insurance Corporation. And it gives us a low guaranteed yield, let's say 4% this year. That's your golden egg. Well, since we got so conservative with your principal, we put it someplace safe, how about we take your golden egg and we just risk that? So instead of just having a one-to-one ratio by taking your principal and putting it in the market, watching it go up, watching it go down, what we're going to do, step number one, is we're going to get your principal safe. Then we're going to take that low guaranteed yield, the egg, the golden egg from your goose, and we're going to leverage that. We're going to buy highly sophisticated leverage financial tools that can actually lose all of the money we use. But remember, we're only using the golden egg. We're protecting your principal, the goose. And that golden egg is going to be linked to a stock market of your stock market index of your choice, say the S&P 500 or any of a variety of indices. And when that index goes up, you get some of the up. And when the index goes down, you lose all of the egg, but your principal is protected. So we get some of the up, but we don't participate with your principal in any of the down. Elevator goes one direction, up, never down. You have a floor under your feet. That is, your minimum return in any given year if the market goes down is a zero, not minus 20, not minus 30, not minus 40, not minus 50, zero. And yet you still have powerful growth opportunity linked to the market. And that, by the way, we can do that with gold. We can do that with other commodities. Folks, these kinds of strategies and more are awaiting you. If you want to join the thousands of people that Lord and Richards is helping today, I would encourage you to pick up the phone and give us a call. We're going to conduct a retirement freedom review so that you can know for sure that you and your loved ones are protected and enjoy the retirement of your dreams. It just starts with a phone call. Just pick up the phone and give us a call at 720-592-1040. Again, that's 720-592-1040. I'd love to chat with you about how you can achieve financial independence from a biblical viewpoint. 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
26: Department of Homeland Security chief says he'll compel states to follow President Trump's election security directives. In a primetime speech last night, Trump warned the American election system is vulnerable to interference and fraud. Today, DHS Secretary Mark Wayne Mullen said he's instructed states to run their voter rolls through a federal database to determine if non-citizens were on the lists, and threatened to withhold federal funding to states that don't comply. President Trump wants to hold Canada responsible for the wildfire smoke that's blanketing millions in the Midwest and Mid-Atlantic. In a post on Truth Social, President Trump said the cost of pollution from the smoke will be added to the tariffs Canada already pays. The U.S. is hitting key Iranian infrastructure as it expands its attacks. U.S. Central Command didn't provide details of its new strikes, but Iranian news reports claim U.S. forces struck a railway station and six bridges across Iran, killing at least eight. Iran's Islamic Revolutionary Guard claims it retaliated with strikes against U.S. targets located in the Middle East. I'm Chris Caraggio.
28: Your weather forecast for the Denver metro area on this Saturday is a hot one with gusty winds at times up to 20 miles per hour. We'll see high temperatures near 95. Clear tonight, lows in the upper 60s. Mostly sunny and very hot for Sunday. We'll see highs knocking on 100 degrees. Increasing clouds Sunday night with a slight chance for a late day shower. Overnight lows down to 70. For your Monday, better moisture moves in the region, but we're going to be hot. Daytime temperatures reaching the mid 90s with showers and thunderstorms developing in the afternoon and continuing into Monday night. Overnight lows down to 65. I'm meteorologist Patrice Sutter.
7: Current temperature
8: 90 degrees.
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10: 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And I want you to check them out when you have a chance, because they really have some great products to improve your health and the health of your family. Okay, on today's show, we're talking about vitamin D, sometimes referred to as the sunshine vitamin. But folks, here's the problem. Many of us aren't getting enough sunshine lately between slathering on those powerful sunscreens and spending more time indoors. And what it really comes down to is this vitamin D deficiency that's out there is causing an avalanche of health problems for 70% of our population, ranging from pain, loss of balance, muscle weakness, depression, increased blood pressure, arthritis, memory loss, and even a compromised immune system. And I have Dr. Michael Pincus with me today to talk about the most effective way to get vitamin D. Dr. Pincus, it's good to talk to you again.
11: Chris, it's great to be back. Thank you.
10: You know, many of you know that Dr. Pincus is a nationally recognized authority on natural and alternative health. He's a successful chiropractor. He's worked with top Hollywood celebrities, professional and Olympic athletes, and he continues to be very involved in some of today's top health concerns. And let's kind of start at the top, Dr. Pincus, and talk a little bit about what are some of the warning signs that you may be deficient in vitamin D?
11: Okay, well, part of it is how you feel. And one of the things, Chris, is being tired for no apparent reason.
10: Okay.
11: But on the reverse side of that, I've seen that a lack of vitamin D affects your sleep. Okay, another big sign is that your bones ache. Now, there's a lot of people listening who've been diagnosed with osteoporosis, which is a thinning of the bone.
10: Mm-hmm.
11: But again, a vitamin D deficiency. A big one is muscle weakness. So you try to get up from a couch, you get in and out of a car, and you're finding it more and more difficult. And that's leading to the high prevalence of people falling and injuring themselves.
10: Ah, okay. All right.
11: Which is a huge problem.
10: Right, exactly.
11: Another one is you tend to get more cold, especially upper respiratory problems.
10: Okay.
11: Problems with blood pressure, cardiovascular problems, digestive problems, constipation, bloating, gas.
10: Mm-hmm.
11: It's very, very common. And if you're a diabetic, there's all kinds of data about being deficient in vitamin D, and the list goes on and on. It's a huge problem.
10: What does vitamin D actually do in the body? What is it used for?
11: Well, when we use the word vitamin, it's actually kind of a misnomer, because vitamin D is actually a hormone.
10: Okay.
11: And this regulates thousands of genes in the body. Everything from pain, blood sugar, immune system, blood pressure, bone strength. Plus, vitamin D has been linked to maintaining colon health, breast, prostate, and ovarian health. But I'll tell you what, the way we're taking vitamin D is all wrong. It's all messed up.
10: Well, why do you say that? Why is it messed up?
11: Well, first of all, you go to your doctor and they say, yeah, I'm going to put you on a vitamin D supplement, and it's like 400 international units, which is totally worthless. Or God forbid, if you're listening right now and you're taking a multivitamin and you think you're covered, that's why you're on 6 or 8 or 10 different prescription drugs. I'll tell you that right now.
10: Hmm.
11: Because your body is not getting enough D. The other thing is that vitamin D is an oil. You don't absorb oils in your body. They're very difficult to digest.
10: Okay.
11: So I've come up with my own vitamin D, which I call Dr. Pincus's vitamin D3 formula.
10: So Dr. Pincus, what makes your fast melt vitamin D formula so unique?
11: Well, Chris, first of all, I put 5,000 units of vitamin D3 per serving in each tablet so you can actually feel the difference. I wanted to give you enough dosage so it really goes to work. Second, I use the right type of vitamin D in my formula, which is superior and readily available so your body can digest it, and this is known as vitamin D3. And third, my formula is a fast-melt tablet that's available for immediate absorption.
10: You know, you mentioned that vitamin D is an oil, so how were you able to make your formula into a fast-melt?
11: Well, good question, Chris. Here's what I've done. I've worked with an advanced team of scientists, and these guys, they know their stuff, and they're using this technology to convert vitamin D, which is an oil, into a dry powder. And once they do that, they put it in this fast dissolving melt for immediate absorption and quick results that you can feel.
10: What's some of the feedback that you're getting, Dr. Pincus, from people that are taking your fast melt D3?
11: Well, I'm getting tons of feedback. You know, I've got people that email me Here's an email from Betty, and she writes, I was diagnosed with a severe vitamin D deficiency, and she said she tried many other vitamin supplements.
0: Okay.
11: And then she discovered my D3, and she said she went back to her doctor, had her blood test, and her blood test went back into a normal range just within weeks.
0: Wow. All right, folks, I want to take a moment here to let you listeners know that if you want to try Dr. Pincus's vitamin D3 formula, there's a special toll-free number for you to call. 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And remember, folks, you

0: epidemic now, causing all kinds of health concerns. But the issue is, even if you're trying to get vitamin D back in your body, you're most likely taking the wrong type or the wrong form of vitamin D the wrong way, maybe not even getting enough of it. And Dr. Pincus, why don't we start here by talking about, you know, why is this deficiency such an epidemic, despite all of the awareness and the products that you see on the store shelves containing vitamin D?
1: Well, yeah, that's a good point. 70% of us in this country are deficient in vitamin D. The fact is that your body needs vitamin D. This is a hormone that should be there, and it's not there. And the statistics show that back in the 70s when we started getting cable networks and, of course, with the internet, we're not going outside, and most of us get no vitamin D from the sun.
0: What makes your FastMelt D3 formula a much better choice?
1: Well, Chris, first of all, I put 5,000 units of vitamin D3 per serving in each tablet, so you can actually feel the difference. Second, I use the right type of vitamin D in my formula. And third, I've worked with an advanced team of scientists, and they're using this technology to put it in this fast dissolving melt for immediate absorption and quick results that you can feel.
0: Now, is your FastMelt vitamin D3 formula manufactured here in the U.S., Dr. Pincus?
1: Yeah, absolutely. My formula is manufactured right here in the USA, Chris. In fact, we have a facility that is a cGMP certified lab, which means current good manufacturing practices. And this is an FDA mandated set of rules that we follow. As a matter of fact, just recently, the FDA came in and did an inspection, and they said, hey, guys, keep up the good work.
0: Now, you mentioned earlier that there's a strong connection between vitamin D and diabetes. Talk a little bit about how your FastMelt D3 formula could help folks that are dealing with diabetes or even at risk of getting diabetes.
1: Well, yeah, diabetes is a huge problem. And in type 2 diabetics, what we find is that there's plenty of insulin in the body, but the insulin is not recognized by the cells. And so what vitamin D3 does is it takes that problem and it seems to fix it. Now, they've studied vitamin D3 and it's improved this insulin signature by 60%. And just to give you a comparison, the most popular diabetic drug improves it 13%.
0: Wow. Now, let me ask you this, Dr. Pincus. How can your FastMelt D3 formula help boost your immune system?
1: Vitamin D is responsible for 200 different chemicals that your immune cells produce to fight off bacteria and viruses. Listen, if you're someone that's susceptible to having any type of cold, flu, I would start right now taking one of my vitamin D3 melts every day. And one of the nice things about this is that besides your immune system being better, you'll find your energy better, you'll find less pain, less arthritic type pain, more mobility, flexibility, better muscle strength. And if you're someone who's concerned about falling, you'll have better balance and a better sense of walking, which is so important these days.
0: So, and how do you take it, Dr. Pincus?
1: You can take it in the morning. You can take it at night. You don't need water, and you put it in your mouth and, you know, maybe count to 30, it's gone.
0: Wow. And maybe you can share again for those that may have just joined us some of the responses that you get from people that have been taking your formula and what kind of results have they seen?
1: Let me tell you my own story. So over the summer, I didn't take as much of my D3. I was actually traveling, and I ran out of it. So what happened to me is, you know, I'm basically pain-free, but all of a sudden, I started having pain in my hand. I go, what is this? This is weird. But then I realized that I had run out of my D3 formula, and I went off of it for several weeks. And the minute I started going on it, it took about 7, maybe 8 days, the pain went away.
0: Wow.
1: Crazy, isn't it?
0: That's how you know something's working, right? If you stop and the health issues come back, well, there's your answer.
1: That's the best test that anyone can listen to, especially if you're on the fence. You're going, well, I wonder if this is really for me. And what I would do, Chris, is next time you give out the number to have people order, is go ahead and order it. I know you mentioned it's a risk-free offer, and go ahead and try it yourself and stay on it for 5-6 weeks. And then if you're still doubted, then go off of it and see if anything gets worse.
0: And again, folks, I want to take a moment here to let you listeners know that if you want to try Dr. Pincus's vitamin D3 formula, there's a special toll-free number for you to call. 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

0: 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So the number to call is 1-800-413-6779. I'll give it to you again. 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So what do you think, folks? Are you one of the 70% of people listening most likely taking the wrong type of vitamin D supplement? Joining us today is our good friend, Dr. Michael Pincus, and we've been talking about his Fast Melt vitamin D3 formula. And Dr. Pincus, what you're saying is that most of us are deficient in vitamin D, and because of that deficiency, it's causing health issues like pain, muscle weakness, immune problems, and that most vitamin D supplements are not the best form. And more importantly, it's not the right amount of vitamin D to really make an impact. Is that what you're saying?
1: Yeah, it's exactly what I'm saying, Chris. It's a multifaceted problem where, one, we're not getting enough vitamin D3 in our system.
0: Mm-hmm.
1: Vitamin D3 is responsible for activating 2,000 different genes in the body, controlling everything from diabetes to hormone production to muscle strength, heart beating correctly, digestion, immune system. It's a really long list, and honestly, it surprised me because in medical school, we learned that vitamin D was necessary for the bones. We get enough being outside and in our milk, and end of story.
0: Right.
1: And for the first 20-some years of my practice, I never prescribed vitamin D. I just didn't think it was necessary. And then in the early 2000s, the studies started coming out, and now there's over 2,300 studies that just show that vitamin D is absolutely necessary. It's not just a good idea. It's absolutely necessary. It's a hormone that should be in the body, and it's not there.
0: Can you share some of that research, Dr. Pincus? And more importantly, what's the conclusion of the research related to vitamin D?
1: Well, one of the biggest studies ever on vitamin D were from the U.S. Navy.
0: Okay.
1: So I think it was like 145,000 men and women were studied, and they found that the number one non-combat reason that people died in the Navy was due to melanoma.
0: So skin cancer.
1: So I'm reading this study, you know, I kind of paused right there and I went, yeah, it makes sense. You know, people are out on the decks of ships in the equator and all over the world and they're getting the harmful
0: exposure,
1: UV sun rays, and they're developing skin cancer. But then I read on and it said most of the victims were office workers, like clerks and people in hangars and inside. And I went, oh my God. So it was a link going back to vitamin D deficiency in the body.
0: What about muscle and bone strength? Can your D3 formula help with that?
1: Yeah, it's critical. Like if you're someone that's over 50, especially, you're seeing a progression of the core muscles in your body starting to slow down. First, it's kind of a clumsiness that people kind of feel like they're getting clumsy physically. And then it's a lack of flexibility that you start to stiffen up and you feel it at night, especially if you're in bed, rolling from side to side. You'll wake up with your knees hurting, your legs are restless, your shoulders hurt. That's that stiffness setting in that's associated with the lack of this vitamin D3 in my formula. So if you're someone listening right now and you're having a lot of joint pain, bone pain, muscle pain, fibromyalgia, I would say start on my formula like immediately and start taking one or two of my vitamin D3s a day for the first week or two to get your doses up quickly.
0: So let me ask you about these gummy vitamins. Does that work? Can you put enough vitamin D into a little gummy bear, and is that the best way to get it into your body?
1: No, of course not, Chris. You know, they'll go to any types of lengths to try to market things that seem good, but you're taking a lot of sugar and gelatin and wax. My thing is, it's not what you take, it's what your body absorbs.
0: Well, I want to talk more about what happens when people start taking your Fast Melt D3 formula.
1: Boy, that's a really good question, because the first area that the vitamin D seems to affect is your energy, your sleep, your outlook, your moods, and then after being on it for a while, your core strength will come back. So for those of you who have slowed down, you're going to feel more energy, like physically. So it's kind of like feeling a little bit younger, Chris.
0: And who wouldn't want that?
1: Right.
0: And maybe you can share again for those that may have just joined us some of the responses that you get from people that have been taking your formula and what kind of results have they seen?
1: Well, one of the surprising ones was I gave it to my brother-in-law who had gone to his doctor and was very concerned about his cholesterol, his blood fat, and his weight. And I put him on my vitamin D3, and he went back in 3 months later, and his blood profile was perfect.
0: All right, I want to take a moment here to let you listeners know that, again, if you want to try Dr. Pincus' vitamin D3 formula, there is a special toll-free number for you to call right now. 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And keep in mind, folks, you have absolutely nothing to lose here because Dr. Pincus' vitamin D3 formula is guaranteed to be safe and effective or your money back. And when you do call an order, you're not going to be enrolled in one of those automatic monthly subscription programs. This is a one-time order. So I encourage you, the number to call is 1-800-413-6779. I'll give it to you again. It's 1-800-413-6779. So how about it, folks? I mean, what it really comes down to here is we're not getting the right form or enough vitamin D delivered the right way, which is why we have so many of these health concerns that you probably can't put your finger on. And Dr. Pincus, I want to start just recapping here that there are a couple different forms of vitamin D, and maybe explain why the typical form that you would find in most off-the-shelf D formulas is different from what you've put together here.
1: Well, there's vitamin D2 and there's vitamin D3. And D2 is the type of vitamin D that has to be activated by your body. So it has to be converted into vitamin D3. Vitamin D3 is the activated form, so it's ready to go to work. Now, the vitamin D3 that I use in my formula, I think it's the best because I've seen the best results with myself, my family, with my patients. Plus, I've worked with the lab where the people in the lab have taken this, and they test their blood every day to see how the D is going, and it's going up and out through the roof where it should be.
0: Wow. So, Dr. Pincus, I mean, who should consider taking your fast melt vitamin D formula?
1: Well, I would definitely start with kids for development and immunity. Obviously, young adults in their 20s need vitamin D to keep their immune system strong.
0: Mm-hmm.
1: Then men and women in their 30s, you're talking about heart health, immunity, cardiovascular problems start to turn on, but it's also the child-rearing years, and vitamin D for pregnant women is very, very important.
0: Mm-hmm.
1: People in their 40s, that's when, you know, you start feeling more of those aches and pains like you've never felt before. You think you're getting older. And again, it's important for your hormones and to keep yourself physically active. And of course, when you're in your 50s, you start feeling stiffer. You can't golf. You can't play tennis. You know, you start becoming aware of your body not functioning.
0: Mm-hmm.
1: And then people over 60, I just wish that every senior citizen would go on this formula. Imagine living in your senior years where you have confidence in your balance and you're able to have the energy to get things done and
0: the mental
1: clarity. You know, this is more and more important as we go along because people are living longer, but the quality of life is not great.
0: You know, is it ever too late, Dr. Pincus, such that your fast melt D3 formula wouldn't be a worthwhile investment?
1: If you can see the breath on the mirror in the morning, then you know that you're a candidate for this. Because a lot of the things that people suffer from, they're suffering from a lack of this vitamin in their body. So it's never too late to try something like this. And the sooner you can get on my formula, the better odds you're going to have of having a really healthy, high energy, high mobility life from here on out.
0: Yeah, well, it makes a lot of sense. And Dr. Pincus, what can someone expect when they start taking your Fast Melt D3 formula?
1: Well, you're going to notice within the first several days that something's changing in your body, because this kickstarts so many different cycles in your body that you'll start having less pain, having more energy, and having better mental clarity, better sleep. Your moods can be affected by this. Vitamin D3 is necessary to get these things running.
0: Well, Dr. Pincus, unfortunately, we only have a few minutes left. Anything else you want to share with our audience here in our final minutes?
1: For those of you listening, we've covered a lot of ground. Working with the body is tricky, as you know. And we're talking to your listeners of your show. You know, they're of all walks of life with all various conditions. And so I'm trying to give some good health advice here, Chris. The point is get yourself out of it. Get yourself on this formula and see for yourself. It's not against the law for you to try something to see if it works.
0: That's okay? an interesting way
1: and
0: to put it.
1: That's all we're doing. We're talking about nutrition. We're not talking about rocket science here.
0: Right,
1: but
0: right.
1: But there's a lot of science behind what I'm talking about. The key is to get on this formula and give it a month or two. Every day, take one of these things. And start to see improvements in your pain, your blood pressure, your blood sugar, your energy, your sleep habits. This is my appeal to your listeners to get on this formula and try it for themselves.
0: Well, Dr. Pincus, again, thank you for taking time to be with us today.
1: Thank you, Chris.
0: All right, folks. 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
6: Foundations of Freedom. A look at America's founding principles and the leaders who shaped our nation.
7: Most Americans think of Abraham Lincoln and they think of the Civil War or the Emancipation. But in 1862, he signed another hugely significant piece of legislation, the Homestead Act. It offered eligible Americans up to 160 acres of land, not as a prize for the powerful, but as an opportunity for ordinary families willing to live on it, work it, and build something lasting. Why did it matter? Because Lincoln understood that freedom was not merely the absence of tyranny. Rather, freedom required responsibility, labor, stewardship, and moral courage. A free people must be given room to build, but they also must be willing to cultivate what they have been given. That still matters today. Liberty without responsibility decays. Opportunity without character collapses. Lincoln's lesson is clear. A nation stays free when its people remain willing to work, build, and steward freedom under God.
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11: Department of Homeland Security chief says he'll compel states to follow President Trump's election security directives. In a primetime speech last night, Trump warned the American election system is vulnerable to interference and fraud. Today, DHS Secretary Mark Wayne Mullen said he's instructed states to run their voter rolls through a federal database to determine if non-citizens were on the lists and threatened to withhold federal funding to states that don't comply. President Trump wants to hold Canada responsible for the wildfire smoke that's blanketing millions in the Midwest and Mid-Atlantic. The wildfires burning in Canada are hitting cities including Toledo, Detroit, Milwaukee, and New York the hardest. In a post on Truth Social, President Trump said the cost of pollution from the smoke will be added to the tariffs Canada already pays. The U.S. is hitting key Iranian infrastructure as it expands its attacks. U.S. Central Command didn't provide details of its new strikes, but Iranian news reports claim U.S. forces struck a railway station and six bridges across Iran, killing at least eight. Iran's Islamic Revolutionary Guard claims it retaliated with strikes against U.S. targets located in the Middle East. California's Taylor Farms is being investigated as the source of the cyclosporiasis outbreak in the Midwest. Daniel Martindale has details.
0: NBC News reports Taylor Farms supplied lettuce and other produce to Taco Bell restaurants where customers ended up getting sick. The cyclosporiasis parasite is causing cases of explosive diarrhea across the country. It was identified in iceberg lettuce used in Taco Bell food. The CDC has confirmed at least 400 cases of the stomach bug across Michigan, Ohio, West Virginia, and Kentucky. Nationwide, there are thousands of cases with more than 100 people hospitalized. I'm Daniel Martindale.
11: Hospital-associated infections are dropping across the United States. The CDC says in 2023, about one in every 38 patients hospitalized on any given day had at least one healthcare-associated infection. That's a lower ratio than the one in every 31 patients back in 2015. I'm Chris Caraggio.
12: Your weather forecast for the Denver metro area on this Saturday is a hot one with gusty winds at times up to 20 miles per hour. We'll see high temperatures near 95. Clear tonight, lows in the upper 60s. Mostly sunny and very hot for Sunday. We'll see highs knocking on 100 degrees. Increasing clouds Sunday night with a slight chance for a late day shower. Overnight lows down to 70. For your Monday, better moisture moves in the region, but we're going to be hot. Daytime temperatures reaching the mid 90s with showers and thunderstorms developing in the afternoon and continuing into Monday night. Overnight lows down to 65. I'm meteorologist Patrice Sutter.
13: Current temperature
14: 90 degrees.
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3: He spent over 40 years in and around the restaurant industry. 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

0: Let's get it on. It's 306. I'm Mike Boyle, and this is the Restaurant Show on News Talk 710 KNUS. It is Saturday, July 18th. Happy to have you aboard. A hot, hot, hot Colorado day. But you know what? We don't complain about hot weather. No siree, Bob. We love the warm weather. We get outside. We get some color in our cheeks. We get a little bit of that vitamin D. Oh, man. Got up this morning, 5:45, got some good exercise with the dog, did a bunch of yard work, did the Colorado Springs show, did a bunch of more yard work. Now it's 3 o'clock. I'm going to be with you till 5. And you know what I'm going to do at 5 o'clock? John Corbless, who does a nice job producing the show on Saturday, what do you suppose I am going to do at 5 o'clock, John, when my day is over? When I can shut down, when I can relax, what do you suppose?
1: Ice cold banquet.
0: All right. Well, he was right on track. Last Saturday, about this time, I was sitting at the TAPS benefit at the Norris Penrose Center in Colorado Springs, sitting with my buddy Pete Coors. If you follow us on social media, follow me on social media, you saw a picture, because that is exactly what we were doing a little after 5 o'clock last Saturday. We raised a lot of Weeby in the TAPS organization, raised a lot of money. Tom Tarver out of Larkspur, Colorado, did a great, great job organizing that event. The Nashville Songwriters were there. Ned Ledoux, country singing star. We had prime rib from the Coors Cowboy. I had a piece of prime rib as big as your butt. I'm telling you, it was prepared medium rare. I had horseradish on it. I had a little au jus. I had some mashed potatoes and a nice salad, all washed down with a cold Coors banquet. Now, Pete and I were talking about beer, and we were talking about craft beers, and we were talking about some of the beers that the major beer companies acquired to help them grow their company. And I conceded that if I was stuck on a desert island and only could have one type of beer, it would be a Coors Banquet. But you know what I did this week? Bubbles Liquor World in Castle Rock, gigantic liquor store. They sponsor the upcoming Taste of Douglas County. It'll be on Thursday, August 20th from 5 o'clock until 8 o'clock. We're going to talk a little bit about that. But I stopped over to see him this week. Very happy to have him back as a sponsor. And I thought, you know what I'm going to do? I'm going to go to that beer box. I'm going to go to the cooler. And I'm going to grab one of those six-pack cartons. They've got them over there. They're all stacked up. And I said, what I'm going to do is I'm just going to get six different beers. They've got a mix and match. You can mix and match. And they charge by the can. And I got six absolutely delicious beers. They weren't Coors Banquet. So John's on the right track. Going to take a little shower from doing the yard work, turn on the Rockies game, sit back, and I might have a Silver Moon, a Maxwell Brewing. I might have, what are those? I'll tell you more about it when we come back on the Restaurant Show. Taking your calls, taking your text messages, and you might get a prize from the Restaurant Show. 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
0: Hey, everybody, it's Mike. Ho, ho, ho, 'tis the season.
2: Whoa, yes, it is. Mike, hey, Mike, aren't you a little early to be talking about the Christmas season?
0: Well, I wasn't talking about the Christmas season, Matt. 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

0: right, 13 minutes after 3 o'clock. You're in the restaurant show. Happy to have you aboard. Sit back, relax. 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If you want to give us a call, 303-696-1971. Here's what we're going to do today. We are, last Wednesday, had a, I'll get back to the beer, relax, I'll get to it. But last Wednesday, we had a book club meeting over at the View House Restaurant. The View House Restaurant called me first thing Wednesday morning and said, my God, you know, the private room you use, all our rooms are full, we're getting requests, what can we do? And I said, well, just put us in that big room where we had the inauguration party when Donald Trump was sworn in as the 47th President of the United States. So, you know, the games were on all the television, I beg your pardon, all the television had the game between Argentina and England, and there were a lot of people there, but we got through it. We never let them see a sweat. We had a great, great book club meeting. But that means tomorrow. Now, today, there's a consolation game. England versus France. Because England got beat by Argentina. France got beat by Spain. So, they're having a consolation game today. Kind of like a participation ribbon. You know what I mean? But tomorrow will be the championship between Argentina and Spain. And in the Boyle household, we are rooting for Argentina and Lionel Messi, okay? One of the greatest soccer players ever. And I know that some of you say it's boring, and I know it's too slow, and I know you want more scoring and all of that type of stuff. But if you watch these guys, and if you see them in slow motion, the athleticism is so unbelievable, it's hard to even imagine. But at any rate, what I want to know is, who do you think is going to win? We do this with the Super Bowl. We might as well do it with the World Cup equivalent of a Super Bowl. Who do you think is going to win tomorrow? The game's at 3 o'clock in the afternoon, so you got until 5 o'clock today to send me a text at 720-819-5115 or to call and go on the air, 303-696-1971. I'll tell you what I'm going to do, John Corbulis. Let's do this. Got a bunch of entries from Colorado Springs this morning. What we'll do, everybody that sends in a text can pick a team. Everybody that calls and contributes to the show and picks a team, we're going to give them the equivalent of two entries. What do you think of that idea, John? My idea, my rules, my show. What do you think?
1: I say on with the phone calls.
0: All right, so 303-696-19. Mike, I'm cutting the grass and I'm washing the car and I've got the convertible and I'm riding my bike and I'm out hiking. I can't call. I understand. That's fine. So send me a text between now and 5 o'clock. And we're going to do it again tomorrow from 10 o'clock until noon. And somebody is going to get a $50 gift certificate to the aforementioned View House restaurant. You want to go to a Rockies game? There's a View House right there. You live over in Littleton? Yep, you can go to that store in the historic district. You want to be freeway close and go to the store in Centennial? You can do that. Or you can even go to the store in Colorado Springs. All right? So 303-696-1971. And you know, I will tell you this, that from all the texts, and if you want to send me an email, you can do that as well. Mike@MikeBoyle.com. MikeBoyle.com. And so, anyway, got a bunch of entries, and it looks like, you know, I would think that Argentina, you know, they won the World Cup 4 years ago, so they will they'll be a repeat if they can win tomorrow. But I don't know. You'd think that Argentina would be favored, wouldn't you, just because of Messi? Anyway, I don't know. But you can weigh in any way you want, and you might get a $50. What I'll do tomorrow after the game is, obviously, all of the people that pick the losing team, they're eliminated. But all the people that pick the winning team, I'll look them over, do a meeny, meeny, miny, mo, and I'll come up with a listener. I'll come up with somebody who called, text, emailed, and I will contact that person and find out their snail mail address. You don't have to do a thing. And sometime this week, you'll open your mailbox, and there will be a gift certificate to the View House Restaurant. Okay? So, 303-696-1971, text line 720-8195-115. All right, so let's get back to beer. So, I went to the Bubbles Liquor World. Has an unbelievable... Yeah, they've got all the 12-packs and the 24-packs over here and the Coors and the Pacificos and all of those beers. But they've got the beers where you can take this one and that one and this one and that one and make it a six-pack. Last night, I had an 805 Cerveza brewed with lime. Now, when I go out to visit my daughter in Southern California, Santa Barbara to be exact, I generally have 805 beers. Yeah, they got Coors there, but 805 is the area code for that area, all right? Well, I saw an 805 Cerveza brewed with lime, and I said, you know what? I think that I am going to have one of those. And man, it was so good. It was ice cold. And so tonight, I don't know, I might have a Denver Beer Company, Rocky Mountain Pilsner. I might have a Silver Moon Brewing Mexican Lager. You know, one of the things, because I looked it up, I did a little research. Just because you call it a Mexican lager doesn't mean it tastes limey, okay? You know how you see a Corona and you see the lime in the top? So anyway, I'll tell you some more of these here later throughout the show. What we're going to do is we're going to take a break, and I'm introducing you to restaurants and restaurateurs that are going to be at the Taste of Douglas County. And one of them is 303 Sports Grill. They are in Lone Tree. They do a great job. We're going to talk with Rick Velaquet, the general manager, when we come back on the Mike Boyle Restaurant Show. Hey everybody, it's Mike. 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
0: All right, let's keep it going here on the Mike Boyle Restaurant Show. It is Saturday, July 20th. Happy to have you aboard. And one of the things that we like to do is we like to find you specials. We like to find you good food, good establishments. But we also like to focus a little bit on the restaurants that are going to be at the 24th annual and the 24th consecutive Taste of Douglas County. Why do I say it that way? Because we didn't take August 2020 off. Oh, Mike, it's all shut down. No. I took every requirement of the town of Castle Rock, the county of Douglas, the state. I looked them all over. I collated it. I went and made a presentation, and I could tell that the powers that be, they were ready to say, nope, we can't do this. We can't have people gathered together. We can't have people eating food and having a good time. And they looked at it and they said, wow, you did some homework here. And that's why I say it is the 24th consecutive. My next guest is named Rick Veliquette, and he is the general manager of the 303 Sports Grill in Lone Tree. Yep, there's one over there in, I'm going to call it Southwest Denver, Littleton, whatever that is over there at Bowles and Wadsworth. But he runs the store in Lone Tree. So if you're in Colorado Springs, you can stop off on your way to a Rockies game. You can stop off on your way to a Broncos game. If you're in Denver, you can get there to watch games or enjoy a wonderful meal because the food is good. But why am I telling you about that? Because Rick has a little bit of a Colorado Springs connection. He used to be in radio in Colorado Springs, and he ran a couple restaurants down here. Rick Veliquette, welcome to the show.
5: Hello, Mike.
0: All right, so when did you decide to go over to the dark side and leave Colorado Springs and go to Denver?
5: That was, I would say, in 2019.
0: Oh, okay, just in time for the shutdown. All right,
5: just in time for the shutdown.
0: Yeah, you and I know Rick from KVOR in Colorado Springs, and he opened up a beautiful bistro, the Bistro on 2nd, I believe it was called, up in Monument. Rick, even though you've been in radio, your background is more restaurants, right?
5: I've got more restaurant experience than radio now.
0: All right, so tell the listeners a little bit about 303. They did a great job. And by the way, Rick, 303, I love having you at the Taste of Douglas County last year. I'm going to love having you back, but I do have a request. I never ask a restaurant what they're going to serve. I never ask them to serve anything, but I would like you to send Becca. Will you send Becca back?
5: We will serve up Becca. I knew that was your request.
0: She is, folks, she's just, first of all, she's very attractive. But second of all, she is just the consummate restaurant professional, isn't she, Rick? She loves
5: yes,
0: it. It's like Becca's throwing a party everywhere she's standing. And I just think she's such a great representative. Tell the listeners about the 303 Sports Grill, if you would.
5: Well, we're in the old Brewery Bar 3 location in Lone Tree.
0: Mm-hmm.
5: We took that over, redid the whole inside. Everything in there is brand new. We got 46 TVs that go around the whole interior, so you're never going to miss a game, a fight, whatever. We've got 6 TVs outside on the patio. We've got another 6 in our private room. So you're never going to miss what you came there to watch.
0: You know, I'm sorry, go ahead.
5: No, go ahead.
0: Well, and folks, they took over the Brewery Bar, which was an old Mexican restaurant, has been around for years. And so a lot of times, you know, you'll pull up and you look and you'll say, this looks like the Brewery Bar, but it's serving sports bar food. No, yeah. So they put a lot of money into it. Rick, the place, and one of the things that I like is that there is attention to detail. The patio, a lot of times for restaurants, patios are kind of an afterthought. Their patio can open 7 days a week, regardless of the weather. It's covered. They've got a nice fireplace out there. They call it John Elway's fireplace. John likes to stop by. And they've got the heaters if they need them. They've got the fans if you want. There's televisions out there. But I think that one of the things that's really neat is that you and the owner, Kurt Girardi, have put some time into making sure that there's just that attention to detail as far as the decor. That makes for a welcoming atmosphere, Rick.
5: Yeah, we didn't do too much, but we, you know, everything is brand new. But we specifically put TVs everywhere where you're not going to miss what you came there to watch. it's clean. We keep it clean.
0: All right, so let me ask you this. Tomorrow, there is going to be a championship soccer game between Argentina and Spain. And so it's going to be tomorrow, Sunday. And, Mike, will you have the game on, Rick?
5: Yes, of course. Of course.
0: And on Wednesday, did you have a big crowd? Did you have a mob?
5: Yes. I wouldn't say mob, but yeah, we had, being an afternoon game, we had more people than we thought we would.
0: You know what? I had a Wednesday meeting this week, folks, at the View House Restaurant in Centennial for the Restaurant Show Book Club. We had people come from Brighton. We had people come from Colorado Springs. So and they called me up in the morning and they said, Mike, you know the private room we give you? We're getting hammered with the requests for private rooms. Can you go out into the big room and do the... So we did a book club meeting for 30-plus people with video guests, one live author, and in the middle of all this screaming for Argentina and against England. So it was wild. So I'm glad to hear that the World Cup has worked out pretty well for you. Obviously, Broncos last year, you were packed all the time, but talk a little bit about the food, Rick, if you will, at the 303 Sports Grill. Because, folks, I'm telling you, I've had the Reuben, the Cuban. I've had many of the different burgers. They'll do a single patty or a double patty. I've had the wings. I've had, the food is good. It's not what I would call the typical sports bar cuisine. I had the chicken tenders the other day. They were great, and you now have a special $9.99 lunch menu. One of the things we try to do, Rick, is we try to save people money, get them out a little bit more often. So talk about that, if you would.
5: Yeah, and that's been great for us so far. You know, we decided to do a special menu like that, special price just for lunch to get the prices down. You know, you can get the Reuben. You get a half a Reuben. You get fries with that. You can get a half a club, half a BLT. So you can get half a sandwich and fries. So you're going to get, you know, a perfect size for lunch. You can get wings. You can get whatever, you know, we've got a limited menu. It's got 13 items on there, but you're going to leave there satisfied. We haven't had anybody complain. We've had a lot of people thank us for doing something like that. So it's been a great response so far.
0: You know, I know that I'm older than dirt, but I also know that a lot of times you don't want a 22-ounce bone-in ribeye for lunch unless you're going to go home and take a nap. So I think the 10-inch quesadilla with cheese, peppers, and onions. You've got a one-topping flatbread pizza. House salad for those that want to go a little lighter, topped with chicken. Chicken Caesar salad. A plain single patty cheeseburger. 4-piece chicken tenders. That's what I had with fries. And you want to know something? I can eat 6 tenders, Rick. I can eat 8 tenders. But 4 is perfect for lunch with fries. They've got the traditional wings. They've got boneless wings, the Reuben, and the club sandwich and a BLT. I think it's a great menu. And when I was there recently, it was my imagination. This is just anecdotal. You know the numbers, but it looked to me like lunch was busier with this menu.
5: Yeah, lunch has definitely increased. And, you know, we noticed when we were initially open that people were taking a lot of food home at lunch.
0: Yeah.
5: So it's like, you know what, let's knock down the size, knock down the price, and let's see what that does. And it's helped us out. So, yeah, it was a good move.
0: You know, and listeners, and Rick, I think you'll concur. One thing about the shutdown, I refuse to call it COVID. One thing about the shutdown is that it really taught many, many, many, many restaurateurs how to do to-go meals, how to package them, how to make it so that they traveled reasonably well. But can we concede, Rick, can you concede that no meal looks as good coming out of a to-go package when you get it home or back to the office as it looks on a plate in front of you?
5: Oh, yeah, that's definitely true. You know, we do to-go because people, you know, want the food, but they can't necessarily eat it there, or they want to take it somewhere and travel with it. So we'll do it. But, yeah, you're not getting the same presentation, same quality. And people, I hope, realize that. But, I mean, it's still, we put it in containers that it's going to travel well in, and you can reheat it in. So we try to do it justice.
0: And one other thing, too, that people always ask about. I remember when I opened the hatch cover in 1980 in Cherry Creek, we would tell people, oh, it's a 20-minute wait for a table, 30-minute wait for a table. No problem. We'll go to the bar, three martini lunches, that type of thing. Well, by the time I sold in 95, Rick, people were saying, you know what, we're on a short lunch break. Are you able to expedite this new menu, this special lunch menu? Are you able to expedite it pretty well? Can you get people in and out at lunchtime?
5: Yeah, we get people in and out. I mean, well within, you know, the hour that most people have, but, you know, half hour, 45 minutes. We got a lot of police officers that come in. We've got a lot of people from the city that come in. The mayor comes in, and they don't have time to spend, you know, just sitting there chit-chatting and having a long lunch. They got to get in and get out, and we respect their time. So, yeah, we can do that, definitely.
0: His name is Rick Valaquette. The restaurant is called the 303 Sports Grill. Check it out online. You will meet them at the Taste of Douglas County on Thursday, August 20th. The information is on my website at MikeBoyle.com, or you can go to TasteOfDouglasCounty.com. Remember, your ticket includes your parking, admission, indoor air-conditioned facility, food samples from about 35 food service establishments. It is a ball. Rick, congratulations on your success at the 303. And by the way, folks, we might have news about a new one coming sometime here down the road. Thanks, Rick. Appreciate it.
5: Thank you, Mike.
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0: 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It's called the Tailgate Tavern. You find out what the folks in Parker already know, but it's a wonderful place for a good time.
8: 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And be sure to tell them you heard about it on the Mike Boyle Restaurant Show.
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0: All right, moving on here on the Mike Boyle Restaurant Show, every Saturday 3 to 5, every Sunday 10 to noon. So I'm at church, and folks, I am not a regular communicant like many of you. I know people that go every single week, maybe twice a week. I know people that go daily, but I go on a Wednesday to a communion service. It's about 45 minutes to an hour, nice little sermon, and then I go on about my day. It's a little difficult for me to make a Sunday show. But anyway, one of the parishioners said, do you ever get over to Parker? I love Parker. Tailgate Tavern has sponsored my shows for years and years. They're going to be at the upcoming Taste of Douglas County on August 20th. He said, have you been to Rory's Diner? And I said, now where is it? And he said,

0: all the time, and rather than leave him in the car, especially in hot weather, I like to have him on the patio with me. But Dave Thompson and I, we had a nice meal. And tell the listeners a little bit about you first, a little bit about your background, a little bit about your experience. You're not some computer nerd that cashed in the 401k and decided to open up a restaurant, right? You've got some restaurant experience.
1: Yeah, I actually started as a waitress.
0: Okay, yeah.
1: I was a waitress for about probably 20 to 25 years. Wow. And then I originally thought I wanted to own a restaurant. And I worked for a man that owned his own restaurant, a private owner type situation, not a corporation.
0: Uh-huh.
1: And I saw how much he worked, and I was about 22 years old, and I was like, oh, gosh, I don't want to work this much. And then I got older, and I said, you know what, it is worth it. So I just, one day, you know, I guess now 7.5 years ago, I said, you know what, I need to try to do this on my own. And I started researching and looking for loans and those kinds of things, and talked to a broker and asked him to help me find a place, and here we are.
0: 11020 South Pikes Peak Drive. And folks, if you are in Parker, from Parker Road, if you get to the intersection of Parker and Main, you're going to go east, and you're going to go by the Parker Garage. Remember when we opened that place with a show? You're going to go by the Tailgate Tavern. The next light is Pikes Peak, and you're going to turn south. Plenty of street parking around there, and it's a cute place. You'll see the patio. People are always sitting on the patio because there's a lot of trees. It gets a lot of shade, so you're outside. But if you want to eat inside, it does have a little bit of the diner's feel. Where did the name Rory's Diner come from?
1: So it
0: why
1: actually,
0: isn't it Brandy's Diner?
1: I know. I should have made it that. Actually, it was the name of the diner when I bought it.
0: Okay.
1: Right. And I just continued that.
0: Okay. Well, it had a little bit of, that can be a good thing or that can be a bad thing. When you bought it, did it have a reasonably good reputation?
1: Not as good as I had hoped.
0: as you were told by the seller. Okay.
1: There you go. Exactly.
0: All right. So talk a little bit about, now is that, and folks, when you say, well, Mike, hadn't you been to Rory's Diner? It'd been around for, listen, there's 12,000 restaurants in Colorado. I'm going as fast as I can. So anyway, was it a similar menu to what you're doing, Brandy?
1: Yeah, we worked from that. You know, my experience, like I said, was always, being a waitress and working in the front of the house.
0: Yeah.
1: So, I just kind of kept their menu, and then slowly over the next 6-8 months, changed recipes, added things, took things off and things like that. So we just built from that original menu, but we've definitely made our own changes. And My goal with this, because I've been in this industry so long, I know how many restaurants don't make everything from scratch.
0: Uh-huh.
1: So that was my goal. I wanted scratch-made food, you know, hand-battered chicken-fried steaks and chicken-fried chicken and those kinds of things, rather than a frozen product. So my goal was to change those recipes to where I could make all of those things happen efficiently.
0: Her name is Brandy Feringer, and she's the owner and operator of Rory's Diner on Pikes Peak Drive in Parker. And by the way, you folks in Littleton, I know what you're saying. Well, I don't know if I want to drive all the way to Parker. I know it's going to be good food. You don't have to, because we're going to tell you about the place on Littleton Boulevard here in just a little while. All right, so folks, I've told you this over and over. I don't order. I walk in, I sit down, I look at the menu, I interact with the server, and I say, what's a number one seller? What's a couple of big sellers on the menu? A couple of most popular items. Well, Brandy came over and joined Dave and I, and she said, oh, if you want breakfast, you got to get the Southwestern Benedict. And if you want lunch, and I said, I'm looking at the Reuben. I did interrupt her, and she said, oh, we sell a lot of Reuben. So he went with the breakfast item. I went with the Reuben. Let's work backwards. Let's talk about that Reuben, because it is a good Reuben.
1: Oh, good to hear. I'd love to hear that.
0: By the way, folks, from my side, I got homemade, because when I look at it, you know, yeah, you can have fries, and yeah, you can have fruit, but when I saw potato salad, I said, is it homemade? And she said, yes, indeedy. I said, I'll have the homemade potato salad. And I licked

0: the bowl. It was that good. Talk about the Reuben, if you would, Brandy.
1: So we cook all of our meats in house. So we cook our corned beef, slow cook it all day, and then we shave the meat ourselves. We take part of that and make our corned beef hash, and then we shave the rest and make our Reubens out of that. So all of the meats are made here. We also do the same thing with like our French dip and our cheesesteak. We cook prime rib, we shave that, and we use that for our sandwiches as well.
0: You know what? I'm a big fan of prime rib, but prime rib has got to be cooked that day. And I think that one of the reasons the Tailgate Tavern Thursday prime rib dinner night is crazy busy is because people know that at 5 o'clock on Thursday, we're serving fresh racks of prime rib. And they've had nights when, yeah, they're serving, they know exactly how many to cook, and they know that at 7 o'clock they're going to run out. They've had a few nights when they've run out of 6:30, 6:15. So you're cooking full racks. Do you have it on the menu regularly, or is there a prime rib night at Rory's Diner? How do you do that?
1: We do prime rib on Friday and Saturday night.
0: Okay. All right. Because you're
1: after 5 o'clock as well.
0: Yeah, because you're a breakfast lunch place 7 days a week, but you do dinner on Friday, Saturday, right?
1: Yes.
0: So folks, you live over in Parker, you can go to the, supposed to be an interview about Rory's Tavern, Brandy, but you can go over on Thursday night and have prime rib at the tailgate, and then you can go back on Friday night to Rory's and have fresh prime rib, and then you go back on Saturday to Rory's and have fresh prime rib. How's that for a schedule? I like prime rib a lot. I'm not sure I could do it 3 days a week, Brandy.
1: All right, that's a lot.
0: Okay, so the Reuben sandwich, pardon me, I would call it a traditional Reuben, wouldn't you?
1: I would agree.
0: You know, sometimes you go in, they put the coleslaw on it, stuff like that. But I would say that, and folks, it is a good one, and it is thick. And I ordered a side of bacon for the dog, and they have great bacon, big strips of bacon, and it's thick, so it's not crispy or anything. I suppose you could order it crispy, but your bacon is really good. Tell the listeners about the breakfast that Dave had.
1: So what he had was our Southwest Eggs Benedict. So it's just a little twist. We use, instead of an English muffin on that one, we use a potato waffle.
0: Uh-huh.
1: Then you have your chorizo sausage, your eggs, and then we do a green chili hollandaise sauce.
0: Wow. It looked really good. Folks, I have to tell you something. So at 22 years old, she's a server. She says, I don't want to work that hard. 20 years later, she says, I think I'd like to be an owner. You know what I always say. An owner is somebody that's willing to work 16 hours a day for himself, but doesn't want to work 8 hours for anybody else. So she buys Rory's Diner 7 years ago. Then she decided she wasn't working hard enough, so she took over the old Littleton Cafe on Littleton Boulevard. You know where I'm talking about. It's just a couple of doors down from the Cherry Cricket, and it is now Mama's Kitchen. Talk a little bit about that, if you would, briefly.
1: That just kind of, some point after COVID, I kind of started thinking, maybe I could do a second location. And my sister was working in an industry she was no longer enjoying. But she has always in the evenings or even on weekends filled in for me at Rory's. If I was short staff, she's always waited tables her adult life as well as like a second job or
0: sure.
1: to fill in gaps and stuff. And so I said to her, I said, would you ever consider leaving your job to help me run another restaurant?
0: Uh-huh.
1: And she kind of was like, oh, maybe.
0: Yeah.
1: And so then about a year later, I said, okay, so now I'm serious. I really, are you serious? Would you do this? So found a location I really liked. We thought we were pretty much done with the deal, and it kind of fell through right at the end.
0: Oh, okay.
1: So we kind of said, well, it's not time. Maybe we need to wait a little longer. One day I just happened to get on LoopNet and saw that that Littleton Cafe was for sale, and I thought, I need to go see this place. I love this location.
0: Mm-hmm.
1: So it kind of went from there. I went and looked at it. I left there with my my broker, and he was like unsure because it was it's an old building, and
0: yes,
1: it needed
0: it
1: some work.
0: Yeah.
1: So we talked about that fact a little bit, and I said, no, I think I want to move forward. Let's get some more information. Called my sister up and said, I found the place. So it kind of went from there. She and I went to eat to see how busy the place really was, and you know if it could sustain itself, I guess. And went in and closed on that last July 1st, and we were open by July 18th. Cleaned up the place, changed the flooring, changed the paint, changed ceiling tiles, did a bunch of repair to the building, and we were open in 18 days.
0: We've got to go ahead and take a break. I'm Mike Boyle, and this is The Restaurant Show. Hey everybody, it's Mike, and for a while I've been telling you about the Pines Bar and Grill, exit 188 and I-25 in Castle Pines. Well, for you folks in Aurora, Southeast Denver, you don't have to go all the way to Castle Pines, because you know what? They opened up a second place. It's called Draft Society, and it's down on South Parker Road at Chambers. You know where the Chick-fil-A is. You know where that shopping center is. Yeah, they opened up a place called Draft Society. They got over 30 taps. They got over 30 TV sets, but they're serving the same great, I'm going to call it bar food, I'm going to call it a sports bar, but they are serving burgers and wings, sure, but they are also serving some Mediterranean dishes, they're serving some Indian dishes, they are serving a tandoor chicken sandwich on naan bread that is absolutely sensational. So whether you want to watch some sports, sit on the patio, relax, listen to some music, yep, they've got live music, check out Pines Bar and Grill in Castle Pines or the Draft Society in Aurora, and tell them you heard about it from Mike Boyle on The Restaurant Show.
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3: 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Get good Colorado gifts and merchandise. And remember, Mike would love to hear your suggestions, so give him a call or drop him an email with your destination or restaurant suggestions. He'd love to hear from you.
0: Hey everybody, it's Mike. Let me see a show of hands of everybody out there who's never been to a Black Eyed Pea. That's what I thought. No hands going up. They've got 8 locations. Mike, I thought it was 9. It's 8 locations, including Fort Collins, Pueblo, and everywhere in between. And there's some stuff going on. They are now calling it a scratch kitchen. Yeah, they cook the meals from scratch. Very, very good. I get the chicken fried chicken with mashed potatoes and jalapeno gravy. But they're also doing breakfast in Castle Rock. Breakfast is coming to Parker. So there's a lot of stuff going on. They've come up with a lower price menu. They've always had the senior menu. They've always had the early bird menu, but they've come up with a special lunch menu. So if you haven't been to a Black Eyed Pea in a while, you might want to stop by, because it's the food that America eats. They've got a full service bar. You can wash it down with a nice martini or a cold beer, but stop by the Black Eyed Pea 7 days a week, all up and down the Front Range.
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0: All right, moving on here on the Mike Boyle Restaurant Show. Let's get back with Brandy Feringer. She is the owner and operator of Rory's Diner on Pikes Peak Drive in Parker. And she and her sister are now the owners operators of Mama's Kitchen, the old Littleton Cafe on Littleton Boulevard. They took it over last July. Brandy, is the menu the same at the Mama's Kitchen as it is at Rory's Diner? Pretty much. I don't expect there to be identical, but when people say, well, Mike, we heard about that Reuben sandwich, can we get that at the Mama's Kitchen in Littleton?
1: So they're very similar.
0: Okay.
1: You cannot get the Reuben at Mama's Kitchen.
0: Oh, fine. Fine.
1: Okay. I know, right? The lunch menu is a little limited over there, and then we added some extra things for breakfast over at Mama's Kitchen.
0: Okay, so let me ask you this. I got to let you go, but let me ask you this. So your sister was working at a job in an industry that she was no longer enamored with, let's say. Okay?
1: Uh-huh.
0: One of the things that I found is that just like you, you were a server. You're very pleasant. You're very personable. You came over to our table when I was at Rory's and just chatted with us for a while. I'm going to assume that your sister has the same type of personality. So, you know, if you're in a job where you're working like in one of those little cubbies and you got a computer in front of you or something like that, one of the great things about the restaurant industry, whether you want to have teachers, I had teachers that did a great job one or two nights a week just to get some social interaction, get away from kids, be with adults, maybe in your sister's case, get away from, like I said, get into a position with a little more social interaction. Folks, if you've got a great personality, if you love people, if you love to smile, if you love to take care of people, the restaurant industry really is a pretty good gig, isn't it, Brandy?
1: It is, yeah.
0: A little bit.
1: A lot of people that do it part-time.
0: Yeah, a lot of work. So is your sister enjoying it?
1: Yeah, so far. We'll see.
0: All right, it's only been since last July. It's only been a year.
1: Right.
0: All right, so let me ask you this. I've told the folks about the Southwest Eggs Benedict. That's available at Littleton. I've told the folks about Reuben, the Reuben sandwich at Rory's, and that's not available. So give the listeners a lunch item at Littleton that you think would make them want to stop by.
1: Our hand-battered fish and chips, for sure.
0: I love fish and chips. And you know what? I looked at that on the menu when I was at Rory's. And so I'm going to get back to, I've been to the Mama's Kitchen. I sat outside. You've got the little patio out front. And it's a little bit different, folks. The patio in Parker has all these big, old, well-developed trees. And you're sitting right there, and it's nice and shady and cool. Now, the patio at Mama's Kitchen in Littleton, it faces right into the sun. Now, that doesn't bother me a lick because I love the sun. But I will just tell you that if you go, maybe see if they have an umbrella or something like that. Hey, listen, and by the way, during the break, Brandy and I were talking, and I said, you know, I left her a flyer. I said, you know what? That Taste of Douglas County is coming up on August 20th, and we have got an incredible lineup of restaurants. When you talk about the Courtyard Social, the View House, I Heart Mac and Cheese, Shake Shack, Nothing Bun Cakes, we've got the Crave Real Burgers and Chicken Salad Chicken, Dickie's Barbecue, and Duke's Steakhouse from Castle Pines North is going to be joining us. It's a Pepsi event. We'd love to have you join us. Randy said, yeah, that looks pretty good. So on a 100 scale, as far as being at the Taste, are you at a 50-50? Are you at a 70-30? Are you at a 90-10? What are you?
1: I'd say let me go 70-30, but that's only because we just talked about it yesterday. It's probably going to be a done deal.
0: All right, great. Well, you know what? I'll tell you something. It's just, folks, this is set up to be I talk about a three-legged stool, Brandy. This show has to be good for the show, it has to be good for the listeners, and it has to be good for the establishments. And this was set up to be a restaurant industry friendly, customer attendee friendly event. We'll have live entertainment from A Bit Hazy. They were the band that was there last year. We're going to have Honeybrook Meadery. You can sample some mead. We're going to have a Sweet Sip, which is a CBD infused drink. We're going to have beer from the Rock Yard Brewery. It is a lot of fun. And of course, the Douglas County Event Center is an indoor air-conditioned facility. Your ticket includes parking, and your ticket is only $10 if you purchase them online at tasteofdouglascounty.com. $10, and that includes your parking, admission, the music, your food, and your beverages. This is what I call, Brandy, it's like a broken drum. And you know, a broken drum, you can't beat it. Randy Fehringer, thanks an awful lot for talking about Rory's Diner, for talking about Mama's Kitchen in Littleton. And we've got to go ahead and take a break. I'm Mike Boyle. This is The Restaurant Show. We're going to do

0: Department of Homeland Security chief says he'll compel states to follow President Trump's election security directives. In a primetime speech last night, Trump warned the American election system is vulnerable to interference and fraud. Today, DHS Secretary Mark Wayne Mullen said he's instructed states to run their voter rolls through a federal database to determine if non-citizens were on the lists, and threatened to withhold federal funding to states that don't comply. President Trump wants to hold Canada responsible for the wildfire smoke that's blanketing millions in the Midwest and Mid-Atlantic. The wildfires burning in Canada are hitting cities including Toledo, Detroit, Milwaukee, and New York the hardest. In a post on Truth Social, President Trump said the cost of pollution from the smoke will be added to the tariffs Canada already pays. The U.S. is hitting key Iranian infrastructure as it expands its attacks. U.S. Central Command didn't provide details of its new strikes, but Iranian news reports claim U.S. forces struck a railway station and six bridges across Iran, killing at least eight. Iran's Islamic Revolutionary Guard claims it retaliated with strikes against U.S. targets located in the Middle East. California's Taylor Farms is being investigated as the source of the cyclosporiasis outbreak in the Midwest. Daniel Martindale has details.
1: NBC News reports Taylor Farms supplied lettuce and other produce to Taco Bell restaurants where customers ended up getting sick. The cyclosporiasis parasite is causing cases of explosive diarrhea across the country. It was identified in iceberg lettuce used in Taco Bell food. The CDC has confirmed at least 400 cases of the stomach bug across Michigan, Ohio, West Virginia, and Kentucky. Nationwide, there are thousands of cases with more than 100 people hospitalized. I'm Daniel Martindale.
0: Hospital-associated infections are dropping across the United States. The CDC says in 2023, about one in every 38 patients hospitalized on any given day had at least one healthcare-associated infection. That's a lower ratio than the one in every 31 patients back in 2015. I'm Chris Caraggio.
2: Your weather forecast for the Denver metro area on this Saturday is a hot one with gusty winds at times up to 20 miles per hour. We'll see high temperatures near 95. Clear tonight, lows in the upper 60s. Mostly sunny and very hot for Sunday. We'll see highs knocking on 100 degrees. Increasing clouds Sunday night with a slight chance for a late day shower. Overnight lows down to 70. For your Monday, better moisture moves in the region, but we're going to be hot. Daytime temperatures reaching the mid 90s with showers and thunderstorms developing in the afternoon and continuing into Monday night. Overnight lows down to 65. I'm meteorologist Patrice Sutter.
3: Current temperature
4: 90 degrees.
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15: He spent over 40 years in and around the restaurant industry. 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He's a member of the Colorado Restaurant Hall of Fame. 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He's Mike Boyle, and this is The Restaurant Show.

0: get it on. It's 4:06, and I'm Mike Boyle, and this is the Restaurant Show on Newstalk 710 KNUS. Happy to have you aboard. Getting a lot of calls, text messages, emails. I shouldn't say calls. Getting some calls off the air. Marcia called in to say that she enjoys the show. Marcia and her daughter were at our recent event at IHOP. Jeremy, the official hamburger taster of the Mike Boyle Restaurant Show, thinks that Argentina is going to win the soccer game tomorrow. Bart, a realtor in Thornton, says he thinks Argentina is going to win. What am I talking about? If you just tuned in, what I said in the first hour, if you can contact me before 5 o'clock or anytime between 10 and noon tomorrow when the show's on the air as well, and tell me who you think's going to win that game tomorrow between Argentina and Spain, if you pick the right team, you will go into a neeny, meeny, miny, mo type drawing for a $50 gift certificate to the View House restaurant. All right. We started it this morning in Colorado Springs on the show from 10 to 1. Got a number of emails, text messages, and we are getting text messages and emails, and we'll be happy to take your calls at 303-696-1971. And all you got to do is tell me who you think is going to win that game. In the Boyle household, I mentioned that we would like for Argentina to win. And you don't have to pick the same team as I do. You don't have to pick. It makes no difference to me, okay? So at any rate, if you would like to get in, we would love to have you. Taste of Douglas County is coming up on Thursday, August 20th. You know, it's been an interesting, preparation for it. We're getting some great, I'm telling you what, listen to this lineup. Old North End Italian, Duke's Steakhouse in Castle Pines, View House, Taste of Philly, 303 Sports Grill, Crave Real Burgers, Danny Cash Hot Sauce, Freddy's, Safeway will be there, the Safeway Deli. They do a great job. And this year, you know what the manager told me? We're going to go even bigger this year. Gelato & Co. will be there, Shake Shack, I Heart Mac and Cheese, Chicken Salad Chick, Pine Sports Bar and Grill, Playables. Just heard from Josh and Jackie yesterday. Playables does wonderful smoothies, but they do great acai burgers. Matter of fact, when I get done with my morning workout tomorrow before 10 o'clock, I just might put the Mexican street dog in the convertible, and we might head down to Wilcox and get ourselves a nice acai bowl. Tailgate Tavern is going to be there. We spoke in the last hour with Rory's over in Parker. Cafe Rio. You know, they did a really nice job for a couple years and changed management a little bit, not in the store level, but regionally. I walked in this year and the guy said, we'll be there. We love that event. And plenty more. So let's do this. Let's go and take a break. Once again, phone number 303-696-1971. Text line 720-819-5115. Email mike@mikeboyle.com. Hey everybody, it's Mike, and if you've listened to the show with any regularity, you know we are not slaves to convention. Well, you know what? We have an official long-haul truck driver, Ronnie up in Greeley, and we have an official motorcycle club for the Mike Boyle Restaurant Show. Well, now we have an official restaurant on the I-70 corridor in Kansas. If you're on I-70, going east or coming back west, stop off in Salina, Kansas, and go to a restaurant called Martinelli's Little Italy. And I'm telling you, you won't be disappointed. The wedge salad. I know it's an Italian restaurant. I had a great pasta dish, but they've got a steak that will blow you away. And yes, it's called Little Italy. So it's got the red and white check tablecloths. The only thing missing are the Chianti bottles with wax. But the food is so good. And you ask for the owner. His name is Tony. You ask for Tony. You tell him you heard about it on the Mike Boyle Restaurant Show. And I promise they will make your drive worth your while.
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0: Hey everybody, it's Mike. You know, I love Indian food. And I love Chris Kapoor, the guy that owns India's restaurant, 8921 East Hampton. You know what? They do a great job. Not only do they have lunch and dinner, they've got a beautiful private party room, they've got a full service bar, but it's the lunch buffet. They are back. They're rocking. They're rolling. I go at least once or twice a month. I always start with a salad. Then I put some basmati rice on my plate. I cover it with chicken tikka masala and some of the saag paneer. It's a spinach dish. It's absolutely fabulous. Maybe I'll get the mushroom curry. I'll take some naan bread. I'll get some vegetable pakora. I'll dip it into the mint chutney. Man, their food is absolutely great. And for those of you that think it's spicy, it's spiced to flavor. The flavors just explode in your mouth. It's open 365 days a year. It's called India's Restaurant, 8921 East Hampton. Ask for Chris and tell him you heard about it from Mike Boyle on The Restaurant Show.
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0: right, 13 minutes after 4 o'clock, let's go to the phones. 303-696-1971. Grinelli's Nothing Bun Cake, Airplane Restaurant, and Colorado Springs Courtyard Social. They will all be at the Taste of Douglas County. Let's go to Ryan. Ryan, welcome to the show.
1: Hey, Mike, how you doing?
0: I'm doing well. It says Ryan from Madden. What does that mean?
1: Oh, Netherlands. I'm up in Netherlands.
0: Netherlands. Okay, I got it. All right, up there where you celebrate dead guys, right?
1: Yeah. Well, I think they moved on for some reason, but I'll celebrate anything. I was flipping through the channels today, trying to find the game that's on right now, and I heard your show.
0: The game doesn't start till 5.
1: Get the hell up. Well, that's why it's not on the radio, I guess.
0: Well, I guess not. So, but you know what? You don't get this stuff from other restaurant shows. So who do you think is going to win tomorrow?
1: Oh, I'd love to see Spain win. And I think I'm just kind of looking for a new winner in the cup. You know what I mean?
0: Yeah. Yeah, I understand. If you don't have a dog in the fight, sometimes you just like to see something new. We're rooting for Argentina in my house because my daughter lived down there and became quite a fan, and I have seen the national team play in Chile, and so, you know what? You're going to enjoy tomorrow. I believe it starts at 3 o'clock tomorrow afternoon. Does that sound about right? And that will... That will certainly be on television. All right, Ryan, have you ever been to the View House restaurant?
1: No, I haven't.
0: All right.
1: No, but maybe I will. If I'm winning, I'm coming down and I'm going to get the nicest thing on the menu. What should I get?
0: Well, with 50 bucks, that'll give you a good running start, won't it, Ryan? All right, Ryan. Well, listen, thanks an awful lot. And by the way, every Saturday, 3 to 5, and every Sunday, 10 to noon. So rather than bouncing around the dial, just set it for the Mike Boyle Restaurant Show. How does that sound? Obviously not too good. 303-696-1971. Let's go to Sandy in Colorado Springs. Sandy, welcome to the show.
2: Hi. I have to say that Spain does not deserve to win, but I'm kind of thinking that they might.
0: So you want me to put Spain for you, and you base that on what?
2: Their politics. How they're going to win? I just think that they're very good, and I want to be different from you.
0: Most people want to be like Mike. All right, so anyway, so politics, Spain has not supported us. They have been, matter of fact, somewhat antagonistic. Oh, and that's why you want them to win.
2: Oh, no, I don't. They don't deserve to win, but I'm thinking that they will.
0: Oh, I see what you're saying.
2: Yeah, okay. Got it.
0: All right, because Argentina, you know, has been much closer aligned with us. You know that, right?
2: I do indeed. Their president is very good. Thank you.
0: We got you down. All right, honey. Good talking to you. All right, 303. Thank you. 303-696-1971. Text line 720-819-5115. Do you suppose if Warren Byrne was still on the air with the restaurant show? Do you suppose if Gabby Gourmet was still on the air with the restaurant show, he would be giving away a gift certificate for picking the winner of the World Cup Championship game tomorrow? I don't think so. Just in from Jeremy, our official hamburger taster. My dad and I have been to Rory's Diner. They have a great burger and French fries. Okay, that's from our official hamburger taster. Sponsors. Events cannot come off without sponsors. Castle Rock Autoplex, Pepsi, Burke and Cotter Motors, Westside Towing, State Farm, Plum Line Services, More Lumber, MW Golden Construction have all stepped up to the plate. And this week, I stopped into the First Tier Bank. All right. They're primarily up north. Castle Rock is as far south as they come. And I just thought, you know, they've got a beautiful building. It's right by the Dairy Queen. I had the Mexican street dog with me. And I walked in and said, you know, I got the taste of Douglas County. And the president, Eric Tours, T-U-E-R-S, said, yeah, we'd like to be involved in the Taste of Douglas County. And we'd like to have a sponsorship package that gets us some tickets for friends and family. And somehow we wound up talking about dogs. And I said, well, the dog's in the car. And he said, well, bring him in. You know what? He goes with me everywhere. He goes into banks, and he goes into the liquor store, and he goes into restaurants. So anyway, I went out and got him, and he came on in. And everybody just went wild because one of their new people there, Udari, she is Sinhalese, I believe she said. Anyway, she came out of her chair, Bailey knew her, and so thanks to First Tier Bank and Eric Tours, T-U-E-R-S. I asked him, I said, what kind of a name is that? And we talked a little bit about that. But anyway, they are going to sponsor it, and he and some of his fine staff will be at the Taste of Douglas County coming up August 20th. What I'd like to do is take a break. We have our shows right now from the Colorado Tiny Home Studios, okay? And I'm going to talk with Jeff Samuelson because I like this concept. And if I had a yard, if I wasn't open to a golf course, I'd think about it real hard. So let's take a break and listen to Jeff, what he has to say about ADUs on the Mike Boyle Restaurant Show. 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
0: All right, welcome back to the Mike Boyle Restaurant Show, where we talk about restaurants, travel, movies, books, sports, and tiny homes. What does that mean? Well, I'll tell you. You know what, folks? In all the years of doing this show, we've had events called Boyle Meal Deals, where you show up by the hundreds to get a great deal at a restaurant where I'm broadcasting from. I've taken groups of listeners all over the world. We got another trip coming up in November to Mexico. We'd love to have you join us. It's on my website at MikeBoyle.com. I've got a sponsor that sells roofs, Ron Tutton at Home Street Roofing. I've had people buy roofs from him. I've had people buy cars from dealerships. I've had people... Anyway... But I've never sold a tiny home. And I don't get it, because I'm broadcasting from the tiny home studios in both Colorado Springs and Denver. So I called up Jeff Samuelson. He is the padre, the papa of Colorado tiny homes. And I said, Jeff, I want you to come on the air with me, because you know what? Talk radio skews typically, sure, we get people in the 20s, 30s, and 40s, but 50 and up. So you're 50, 55, 60, 65. You're trying to think about your retirement. You're trying to set your kids up, your grandkids up with a house. You're wondering how your money's going to hold out. Well, Jeff has a pretty darn good solution. And I've seen these places, and they are really, really cute. You say, well, Mike, I've got a 3,000-square-foot house that is completely stuffed with junk that I don't need, but I don't know what to do with it. I don't know how to get rid of it. How am I ever going to settle into a 1,000, 1,200, 1,400-square-foot tiny homes? Well, I've got him on the line. Jeff Samuelson, how do you answer that question? When somebody calls you and says, boy, I'd like to rent out my house and I could live in the backyard because I got a big yard. Or I'd like to put my kids and son-in-law, daughter-in-law, whatever it happens to be in the front house and I'll live in the back. Or, you know what, my wife and I really love our home, but we've got a son, a daughter that's trying to get on their feet, so we'd like to build them a tiny home in the back. How do you sell these things? Talk about it a little bit to the listeners, because I love them and I love the concept. And to be perfectly honest with you, Jeff, I like you too.
4: Well, thanks, Mike. That's great. Those were all great points, and the need, you know, are the needs that have people have are for those exact things that you're talking about. They want to get out. They have a huge house they've been in for years. It's packed with stuff. And you think about, hey, what are my kids going to do? You know, at a certain point, all this stuff is going to be, you know, is going to be really useful for them. So people want to simplify. So we've actually had people move into one of the two bedroom, two baths or three bedroom, two bath tiny homes. And they have moved their kids into larger home that have families. And we've had somebody rent their main house out and move into the house in the backyard.
0: And you know, have a source of income.
4: Exactly. Yep. So that's, you know, and that's an opportunity too, where the kids make the payment. You know, now they're in the house, they're making the rent payment, or you rent it out to somebody and you charge them market rent with what rents are going for in houses these days. You can get large numbers for house rentals. And if you wanted to rent out the accessory dwelling unit or the tiny home in the backyard, you could rent that out as well. We do have, you know, people that we sell tiny homes to that just said, hey, we want an extra source of income, you know, and they rent out, you know, a lot of times in the Denver metro area, you can rent one of those homes out for right around $3,000, you know, and sit in your backyard. So it's a little gold mine back there.
0: Well, and you can keep track of your rent or whatever. You know what, folks, we're talking with Jeff Samuelson of Colorado Tiny Homes. And I will tell you this, because you know what, listeners, I don't lie to you. I've been confused. I've given out some misinformation, but I don't lie to you. I am telling you this right now. If I did not live on a beautiful tee box on the Plum Creek Golf Course with a view of forever, if I had a backyard, I would get one of these immediately. If I lived in a residential neighborhood that had a good-sized square yard. And by the way, Jeff, when you talk about two-bedroom, three-bedroom, I think a lot of people think of tiny homes as like a woodshed-sized place that you have, like a yurt that you put on a piece of property up in the mountains or something. Talk about the electricity and the water and that type. I mean, it's not like you're camping out in your back yard. Tell the listeners about, fill in a little bit of the informational gap there.
4: Yeah, another great point. The common perception of tiny homes, you're watching those tiny home shows, they have wheels, etc. What we do is we build homes that are like, I'd call them more micro homes. They're like your home. You know, we have high ceilings, 9-foot ceilings. We have quartz countertops. Uh-huh. We build them on a slab, on grade, stick build them, and or we can do modular built, whatever's easiest for the location that that we're dealing with. Like if it's hard to get something into an area, we can go to stick built, and we do quite a few stick built models. So yeah, it's just more of a micro home than your common perception of a tiny home with wheels. We don't do any of those.
0: So tell the listeners, first of all, where they can go to see them.
4: ColoradoTinyHomes.com.
0: That's very easy.
4: On that website.
0: Uh-huh.
4: Yep. And you can go and you can see the different models that we offer, some detail about construction, gives you connection info for my son actually is the operations manager of the company, so he takes a lot of the phone calls. And we have qualified construction crews with general contractors that I've worked with and we've worked with for 20, 30 years, in all capacities that are very reliable. And they have, subcontractors they've been working with for years and years.
0: All right. So, you know, and listeners, let me just give you a little, I live in a home. It's a 4-bedroom home. Okay. I'm in the master bedroom. I've got a guest room. I've got my daughter's room where she grew up. I've got another room that was kind of her office where she studied when she was in school. But all of that, I don't have many guests. My daughter doesn't come and visit very often, or I go to Santa Barbara to visit her. So I could downsize very easily. And we're not talking about my circumstances. We're talking about your circumstances, because I'll bet you that I talk to a lot of you out there that have that same circumstance. And Jeff, you brought up a very good point there that I think I want to reemphasize, is that, folks, this isn't a guy that builds a one-off here and a one-off there. They've got dozens and dozens of homes all over the Front Range and up in the mountains that are under construction. And so consequently, when he has a general contractor, a GC, that guy has subs that know that they are going to be kept busy working. So they don't have to go on Facebook. They don't have to go on social media and say, hey, I'll build a basement, I need some money. Or, hey, I can redo your bathroom, I need some dough. So these guys are professional and have been with Jeff for quite some time. So that's the thing that I want to emphasize, Jeff, because if somebody says, all right, I'm going to look at these and, the 1st of September, I think I want to sign a contract. I've got a lot. I know where I want to be. I want this size house. 1st of September, it's going to be what? 6 months and you're going to move in. Is that close?
4: Yep. So that's fairly close. You know, it varies according to what, you know, we can do with
0: municipalities and permits and all that type of stuff. Yeah.
4: Yeah. Yeah. But our crews can get them done like right away. We're only limited by the towns and cities and so forth. But yeah, that's a good target. 6 months is a good target for getting, by the time you do the plans and get everything done. Not to end the minutia, but we stay on top of all the details. We have somebody that is dedicated to working solely with the plans and permitting. And that's all he does. And then does a great job just to make things, flow better and have a great communication with our buyers and people that are getting these tiny homes built on their property.
0: ColoradoTinyHomes.com. All right. And Jeff, I got some good news for you. Because you live in the high rise apartment in downtown, not apartment, condominium, whatever you call them, in downtown Castle Rock, that means that you don't have a nice home with a big backyard. Because if you did, I'd contract for a tiny home to be in your backyard, and I would live in that, and I would rent out my house and make a whole bunch of money.
4: Hey, I'd love to have you there. I'm sure you'd connect me up with some great food.
0: Obviously, I'm being silly. So these things, but these things, I got to let you go, but these things are really becoming popular. And they're really becoming a sign of the times. And it's not just here on the Mike Boyle Show. It's not just in Colorado. These things are popping up all over the country, aren't they, Jeff?
4: They sure are. Yeah, it's because of the home affordability issue, and people would love to have their parents, you know, with them aging in place and you know, in their yard where they can go out back and check on mom and dad and make sure everybody's doing great. And,
0: yeah, you don't have to put them in one of those stupid assisted living homes, and you don't have to wonder if they're being treated right, and you don't have to go and visit them there. You just walk out your backyard. You have them over for dinner. Listen, I've got a neighbor down the street that when the people died, the sister took it over, and she moved her adult children in with the promise, I never have to go to a home. Now, they all live in the same house together, but that would be a perfect circumstance on a freestanding lot for a tiny home in the back. Mom could live out there, the couple could have the home, and it would work out just fine. Jeff, thank you so much for the time. His name is Jeff Samuelson. It's ColoradoTinyHomes.com. And we are coming to you from the Colorado Tiny Home Studio. Jeff, congratulations on your success. And by the way, don't forget, I guess the Taste of Douglas County coming up on August 20th. You let me know whatever you need, and I'll have something for you. All right, buddy? Thank you.
4: Looking forward to it. Thank you.
0: All right, let's take a break. I'm Mike Boyle, and this is The Restaurant Show. You know, for a while, I've been telling you about a new restaurant in Castle Rock. It's called the Courtyard Social. Well, nothing's changed, but it's really not new anymore. It's been around for over 4 years, going strong. Owned and operated by well-known Colorado restaurateur Gary Mantelli, a guy with a long list of restaurant success, the Courtyard Social really does have something for everybody. 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
0: All right, a little rodeo music. 4:38, I'm Mike Boyle. This is The Restaurant Show. Daryl thinks that Argentina's going to win. The Spain folks seem to be calling, and the Argentina folks seem to be texting. Let's go to Drew in Denver. Let's see what Drew has to say. Drew, welcome to the show. 303-696-1971. All you got to do, folks, is call, text, or email and tell me who you think. I don't care about the England-France game. I don't even care if France stays in the reunion. But at any rate, who do you think is going to win the game tomorrow between Argentina and Spain? Drew, welcome to the show.
12: All right. How you doing, Mike? It's going to be Argentina, and the score is going to be 3-2.
0: Wow. Okay, so a lot of scoring. So for all the people out there that are always complaining that there's not enough scoring in soccer, you think there's going to be plenty of scoring tomorrow. Now, one of the things, I was talking to my daughter, after their last couple wins, Argentina seems to be, they did this on Wednesday, this idea of falling behind. They got behind to England 1-0. And, you know,

0: tomorrow, 3-2. What do you predict?
1: Are they
0: going to get down 2-0? Yeah, I know that, but are you going to predict?
1: They'll go down 2-0, and then they're going to score 3.
0: That's where I was going. All right. Well, I'm not sure, like I said, that Argentina fans' blood pressure would like that scenario. How about they go up 3-0 and hold on? Are you okay with that, Drew?
1: Well, I'm fine with that. My money's
0: all
1: on
0: right.
1: it.
0: All right. Thanks for the call, Drew. I sure appreciate it. We got you down. 303-696-1971. All right. So tickets will go on sale for the Taste of Douglas County August 1st. I have in Castle Rock at the Factory Outlets. I saw it on our local paper, local, wherever we get our information for the town, that at the Factory Outlets, up and down the Front Range, all of you know where it is, many of you have shopped there, that a new place opened up called the Griddled Crepes and Paninis. Peak flavor. Pressed to perfection. So anyway, I thought, what the heck, why not? So I called up, and I know it's a husband and wife team, and I had not been in. Jacob and Bree Blaylock. And anyway, so I had a nice, so I called, and Jacob came to the phone, and we had a nice conversation. And you know me, I'm big on phone. You know, and we had a nice conversation, and I had tried to find the place. I'm sure that there are people out there that I'm talking to right now that know every inch of the Castle Rock Factory Outlets, know where every store is, where you can get sunglasses and flip-flops and T-shirts and hats. Well, I'd rather slam my fingers in a car door than wander around the Castle Rock Factory Outlets, but I wanted to find this place. Couldn't find it the first day, and I was in a little bit of a hurry, so I went back, and I found it just this week, and I had a, it's a QSR, it's a counter service, they've got seats at a counter, they've got about 6 booths, and they sell crepes and paninis. So, to be honest with you, I'm not a real crepe guy. They don't do much for me, okay? So I talked to them and they said, well, you ought to get a panini. You ought to get the Trailblazer Club. Chicken, bacon, avocado, provolone, and balsamic mayo on a panini. All right, so press sandwich. And they've got the barbecue base camp and the Buffalo Ridge and the Castlewood bacon and all of these sandwiches, Matterhorn, Genoa salami, ham, pepperoni, mozzarella, pepperoncini peppers. They've got the lumberjack with egg, bacon, and cheddar on a side of salsa. So anyway, I went in and drink menu is lattes and mochas and cold brews and iced teas and hot chocolate and smoothies. They do have a case with some canned soda in it. So nice, nice people. And I asked them if they'd like to be in the Taste of Douglas County. And since they only opened this place up about 3 weeks ago, they said, no, they're just not sure they have a handle on everything. They're just, and I shouldn't say that. And the sandwich came out fine. Everything was, but they were concerned that how many people, how do they get the product over there? How far do they want to go to do this? About us, welcome to Griddled. 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So, anyway, nice people. I had a sandwich, and they were very nice. They said, fine, bring the dog in, because he's in the car.

0: And it's hot. I mean, I got the windows down. He's got water. But so I went and got him, and we sat there. He had some bacon, and I had this panini. So we wish them nothing but success. He was making the sandwiches. She was working the register. They had a couple of employees. But so it's called Griddled Crepes and Paninis. And at some point, I'll probably do an interview with them and let them tell you a little bit more the story on their own. Coming up this week. Now, of course, I'll be back tomorrow with a show from 10 o'clock until noon, and we will be taking more entries into our Argentina-Spain World Cup championship. But next Friday is the cattle drive through downtown Castle Rock to kick off the Douglas County Fair. Okay? Next Friday night, that'll be the cattle drive. Then Trace Atkins, country western singer, will be performing. When they bring the cattle, they stage at Rock Park. Rock Park is the park that is at the base of Castle Rock. So for those of you, those of us, who have climbed Castle Rock, you go in your park and you climb up to the top of the rock. Well, the city of Castle Rock, the town of Castle Rock, commissioned with an artist out of Santa Fe, New Mexico, who is known for making gigantic animal sculptures. Okay? So, anyway, if you happen to be on Front Street, if you happen to be by the park for Castle Rock Park, you will now see there are two gigantic, and I'm talking about 8, 9, 10 feet tall longhorns, and about a 6, 7, 8, 9 foot tall calf made of metal. And the artist is a guy named Don Cannell out of Santa Fe. You can look it up. It's spelled like kennel with an extra L, K-E-N-N-E-L-L. Anyway, this guy apparently is known in the art world and all over the country for doing, and it doesn't have to be a steer, it can be, I guess, any animal you want, any dinosaur or whatever. But anyway, it's pretty cool. It's brand new. It's just finished. They're working on having lights, so they'll have lights shine on it, and then there'll be a little walking path that will be built around it, so people can walk around and take pictures and all of that type of stuff. Okay, so come on, that's kind of cool. All right, note from Dennis. $10 Wagyu burger with fries at both Manning's locations. Of course, there's the Manning Steakhouse. Pardon me, over on where is that? West Alameda, behind the Federal Center, and they took over that old Marie Callender's location on South Broadway, just south of Arapaho, just north of Dry Creek. Mike Manning and his mother own and operate both of them. 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So, I know Dennis and his lovely wife, pardon me, are retired, and so they like to go out. 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So, and if you're going to go out every day, you probably don't want to have pheasant under glass. You probably want to find some deals. 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There's a picture of it here. Man, it's a good-looking burger at both Manning's locations 7 days a week from 11 o'clock until 2 o'clock. All right, folks, we are coming. It's 4:50. You've got 10 more minutes to send me a text at 720-819-5115 or give me a call and go on the air 303-696-1971. Tell me who's going to win tomorrow, Argentina or Spain. You might get a $50 gift certificate. All right? Any of the four locations. We'll be right back to wrap it up here in the Restaurant Show. everybody, I love a Philly cheesesteak. Doesn't everybody love a Philly cheesesteak? And if you're going to call yourself a Philly cheesesteak, like they do at the Taste of Philly restaurants, then you've got to do a good one. You've got to do the traditional, the authentic. I work with Martin Garvey. Martin Garvey's got three stores. He's over there in Highlands Ranch at University and County Line. He's in Denver at Colfax and Kipling. And he's got a store in Parker on Main Street. But there's 18 Taste of Phillies all up and down the Front Range. I'll tell you what, if you want to go and get the original Philly, you can. But if you want to doctor it up a little bit, maybe put a little green chili on it, you can do that. They have a wonderful Reuben sandwich. They have other sandwiches as well. But Taste of Philly, like I said, they're all up and down the Front Range. They do a wonderful, wonderful job. Most of them are open 7 days a week, serving lunch and dinner. But if you stop in, especially to see Martin in Highlands Ranch or Denver or Parker, tell them you heard about it from Mike Boyle on The Restaurant Show.
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0: All right, 4:53, and if you leave right now, you can make Amarillo by morning. I'm Mike Boyle. This is the Restaurant Show. Going to be with you up until 5 o'clock. Going to be back tomorrow with the show from 10 o'clock until noon. Told you we had a book club meeting this week. It was great, folks. We had a retired FBI agent named Johnny Grusing, lives in Highlands Ranch, spent 15 years tracking a serial killer, finally got him. Scott Kimball was the murderer, and he is now doing life without parole. He has a book out, not the murderer, but the FBI agent, has a book out called The Devil I Knew, and he came and presented that. We had a couple ladies that have a long history in Las Vegas. They wrote a novel called Kings of Vegas. Coming up at our meeting in September, everybody's welcome. This, like I said, this ain't one of those six, seven, eight people, little old ladies sitting around drinking coffee. We have it at the View House. We had 32 people the other day. Everybody's welcome to come. If you'd love to come, it's September 16th. We're going to have a guy named Alex Decker, and I know it's a pardon me, a little bit far out, but he's written a book about looking for lost city in the desert, in that what's called kind of a triangle there between Oman and Egypt, and anyway, very interesting, a thriller. Recommended by Jack Carr. But we're also going to have a guy named Rick Rosenfield, who is one of the two federal prosecutors who decided they wanted to go into the restaurant business and start a California Pizza Kitchen. And the story is really, for all of their success, the book, I'm telling you, I'm really enjoying it. I'm about two-thirds, maybe three-quarters of the way through it. I'll get him on, and I'll do an interview and share it with you. But it's one of these things where it's almost like a tutorial on getting into the restaurant business. And they make it very clear that they're pretty smart guys, and they did a lot of stuff right. Pizza, California Pizza Kitchen got up to, what, 250, 280 stores. They're down to 111. The only California Pizza Kitchen in Colorado is at Park Meadows Mall. Still doing that barbecue chicken pizza that they became so famous for. But they also let you know that they made just about every mistake you can make. But fortunately, because of their connections and their wherewithal, it did not crater the company. Something else I did this week, TV. I watched The Westies. That's the movie with, that's the TV series with Titus Welliver, the guy that played Harry Bosch. And he's a New York cop in the 80s where they're having all the Irish mafia problems. So I looked at my streaming services, found out it was on Prime Video. All right, score. I got Prime Video, so I watched it. And they say, would you like to upgrade to MGM Plus? And I said, no, not if I can watch it here. So I watched it. They released two episodes last week. So I watched one episode, and then I thought, well, I'm going to just stick around for the second episode. And all of a sudden, bang, MGM Plus. If you want to go on, you got to upgrade to the subscription. So one more streaming service that so far I have not taken advantage of. You know what? The Westies, it was good, but I don't know. And I know you can cancel anytime. You know, so, and they're going to release one a week. I think eight episodes. So you sign up and you pay the $8 a month, I think it was, $7.99, for 2 months, and then you cancel. I don't know, but I enjoyed it, but at this point, I'm not quite sure I enjoyed it enough to sign up for another streaming service. I don't watch any network television because it's nothing but garbage, but the streaming services with these television shows and movies, you know, you find something you want, and then you just hope, you cross your fingers and hope that it's on a service that you already subscribe to. All right, so Daryl and Bart and on and on and on and on and on. I've got you and Drew and Ryan and Sandy. I've got you in the contest for tomorrow for the Argentina-Spain game. Tomorrow I'll take your calls from 10 o'clock until 1, 10 o'clock until noon. I won't be able to announce a winner, obviously, because we won't know who wins the game until about 5 o'clock tomorrow afternoon. But somebody's going to get a $50 gift certificate to View House. All right. The Out Song, Zach Brown Stowes. I got my toes in the water, my butt in the sand, not a worry in the world, a cold beer in my hand. That'll be me November 4th when I take another group of listeners to Mexico. Brian and Jean just signed up. I just got that email. Anyway, adios, vaya con Dios, goodbye. Go with God. Have a great rest of your day, everybody. I'm Mike Boyle. Talk to you tomorrow at 10 o'clock with another edition of The Restaurant Show. Yeah, life is good today, folks. Get out and enjoy it.
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3: Department of Homeland Security chief says he'll compel states to follow President Trump's election security directives. In a primetime speech last night, Trump warned the American election system is vulnerable to interference and fraud. Today, DHS Secretary Mark Wayne Mullen said he's instructed states to run their voter rolls through a federal database to determine if non-citizens were on the lists, and threatened to withhold federal funding to states that don't comply. President Trump wants to hold Canada responsible for the wildfire smoke that's blanketing millions in the Midwest and Mid-Atlantic. The wildfires burning in Canada are hitting cities including Toledo, Detroit, Milwaukee, and New York the hardest. In a post on Truth Social, President Trump said the cost of pollution from the smoke will be added to the tariffs Canada already pays. The U.S. is hitting key Iranian infrastructure as it expands its attacks. U.S. Central Command didn't provide details of its new strikes, but Iranian news reports claim U.S. forces struck a railway station and six bridges across Iran, killing at least eight. Iran's Islamic Revolutionary Guard claims it retaliated with strikes against U.S. targets located in the Middle East. California's Taylor Farms is being investigated as the source of the cyclosporiasis outbreak in the Midwest. Daniel Martindale has details.
4: NBC News reports Taylor Farms supplied lettuce and other produce to Taco Bell restaurants where customers ended up getting sick. The cyclosporiasis parasite is causing cases of explosive diarrhea across the country. It was identified in iceberg lettuce used in Taco Bell food. The CDC has confirmed at least 400 cases of the stomach bug across Michigan, Ohio, West Virginia, and Kentucky. Nationwide, there are thousands of cases with more than 100 people hospitalized. I'm Daniel Martindale.
3: Hospital-associated infections are dropping across the United States. The CDC says in 2023, about one in every 38 patients hospitalized on any given day had at least one healthcare-associated infection. That's a lower ratio than the one in every 31 patients back in 2015. I'm Chris Karagi.
5: Your forecast is Saturday night here in the Denver metro area. Mostly clear skies, low temperatures in the upper 60s. Another toasty day on the way for Sunday. We're expecting sunny conditions early with high temperatures reaching 100 degrees. Sunday night, increasing clouds with a slight chance for a late day shower or thunderstorm, ending by about midnight, lows down to 70. Monday, slightly cooler with afternoon showers and thunderstorms, high temperatures near 95. Showers likely Monday night, low temperatures down to 65. I'm meteorologist Patrice Sutter.
6: Current temperature,
7: 91 degrees.
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9: 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Are we facing major problems, or is Trump making it all up?
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0: Time now for Striking Gold with Kenny Michaels. Now, here's your host, Kenny Michaels.
1: All right. Welcome to the show, everybody. I'm your host, Kenny Michaels. It is a fabulous day today because I've got news that's going to blow your stinking mind. All right. Welcome to the show, everybody. I'm Kenny Michaels. This is Striking Gold. I went ahead and turned the phone lines on. We're ready to take your calls. The number here is 888-961-0222. Again, 888-961-0222. The amazing Wendy is on phones today. So when you call in, be nice to her, please. Okay. All right. The number to get me live again, 888-961-0222, or go to kennysgoldquiz.com. Have I got information for you? Guess who started revaluating gold? China. In Hong Kong, they just launched a gold clearing and settlement system. Wow. What does that mean? It means that now you can trade gold through China. That's what that means. China is now starting to revalue gold in their country. Now, we know Donald Trump well enough to know he doesn't let anybody, including China, outshine him. Listen to this. There are five articles on the internet about Trump repricing gold. Five articles on the internet. First of all, Seeking Alpha, that's a news source, says the gold revaluation in the United States is coming. That article was June 30th. Listen to this. Donald Trump posted an AI image of a solid gold eagle on the White House to celebrate America's 250th birthday. Most people think that's a sign he's getting ready to reprice. That was in Newsweek. Now I've got the number one reason why Trump is going to reprice gold. Listen to this. And you better buy now. The U.S. Treasury currently carries the gold reserves on the books at $42.22 an ounce. That was the price in 1973. They have never changed that price since 1973. Five decades. So the minute Trump reprices gold, it makes us a wealthy country. And he's no dummy. And since China's already started, you know Trump's not going to be outdone. This man bathes in gold. So if you have been contemplating moving to gold, you better do it now. We are so close. It's crazy. Every one of these articles talking about Trump repricing gold. It's currently on the U.S. books at $42 an ounce. Well, we all know it ain't $42 an ounce. Why do you think all the major banking firms in the country are giving record numbers for gold by the end of the year? Because they think it's going to happen. And a lot of articles think it's going to happen this year. How crazy is this? Let's go. This is what we've been waiting for. China has already started a revaluation of gold. Trump will not be outdone by the Chinese. I'm telling you that now. You already know that about him, right? You know, well, what does he say? China. He's not going to let China outdo him, right? That's why you want to get your retirement account, your IRA, your 401k, get it into gold and hurry up and do it. 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I am the sexiest man on radio. No, there's no doubt about it. No doubt about it. I looked at myself in the mirror the other day and I thought, man, Mr. Michaels, you are the sexiest. If they had an award for the sexiest man in radio, I'd get it. I'd get at least three votes. My cameraman, Mike, my engineer, Eric, and my wife. I would get three votes. That's enough to win. All right, here we go. Call me here, 888-961-0222. That gets you live with me. I'm Kenny Michaels. This is Striking Gold. So China's already pulled the trigger on revaluing gold. That is enormous news because they hold a hell of a lot of gold. And what it does is it makes them an instantly wealthy country. Instantly wealthy. Okay, and Trump's no dummy. 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All right, so I asked last week, and I ask it again. With everything going on in the world, and then I've got some crazy news to tell you that's going to make your hair stand up. And I'm three quarters bald, and it makes my hair stand up. But first, I want to say this. I asked last week, how comfortable do you feel with everything going on in the world? How comfortable do you feel that your retirement money will be there when you need it if you left it where it is? And just about everybody I asked that question to all week says, I don't feel comfortable. Listen very carefully. There's a saying. There's a saying when you invest, and it says, when in doubt, get out. That's it. When in doubt, get out. If you have any doubt that your IRA or your 401k is either A, not going to have in it as much as you're hoping at retirement account, at retirement time. Or if you are thinking it may not even be here by then. If you at all feel insecure, unsure, if you carry doubt, as 99% of Americans do, who are invested in the stock market. If you feel any doubt, get out. Then people say, well, if I get out, what do I do? Where do I go? Go to the Lord. Go to God's money, right? Go to real money. The reason you have doubt is because you're not invested in anything real. That's why you have doubt. You're invested by something manipulated by the government. You're in their grasp. You're in their radar. That's why you're uncomfortable. If the president has gas or Congress has gas or some other country does something stupid, all of a sudden you lose 30 grand in your retirement account. You have no control. You understand? So, and you know that. You know that. Because the stock market's gambling, right? So you have no control. So that's why you're feeling doubt. Again, I ask you, how comfortable do you feel that your money will be there when you need it if you left it where it is? Most of Americans say, I don't. If you don't, if you have doubt, get out. Where do you go? Go to gold, because gold's always been there. Gold doesn't crash like the market. Gold has always been there. And here's the thing. When you go to gold, the government is no longer involved. Only you. That's the beautiful thing about gold. Now, why do I bring that up? Well, pay attention to this. By the way, the number to get me live right now, if you want to call in, talk about moving your retirement account or buying physical gold and silver with your cash, call me here, 888-961-0222. Ring up the phone line now. All right. So listen carefully. Why is privacy from the government important? Well, get ready. Here it comes. We're a year and a half, less than that. A year and 5 months, year in July, August, September, October, November, 4 months. A year and 4 months away from a presidential election. And guess who the leading, and this is from your vice president, J.D. Vance. Listen carefully. Listen carefully. J.D. Vance said, the leading candidate for the Democratic side as of now is AOC. Alexandria, what's her name? Something, or Ocasio-Cortez, or whatever her name is. Lord, what we all need to do now is we all need to take a moment from this show, have a moment of silence. We all need to kneel and pray that that doesn't happen. But you do understand that the Democrats want to tax unrealized gains in retirement accounts. You do know that, right? And you do know that Trump can't run again. You do know that part, right? That is why privacy from the government, getting out of government control, is important for your retirement account. You will never feel comfortable that your money will be there when you need it in retirement account if you leave it in stocks. Period. So when in doubt, get out. Okay? And go to gold. Listen, if someone asked me today, Mr. Michaels, how comfortable do you feel your retirement account will be there when you need it? 100%. Actually, 200%. Actually, 1,000%. Because I'm in 100% gold and silver. I'm in a physical metal. I'm in real money. You're not. I feel very comfortable. I already know it's going to be there because it always has been and it always will be. Gold has only been around 6,000 years, folks. Okay? It will always be here for me. I know my retirement account will be there. I'm 10,000% confident. Nobody can take it because it's mine, because I'm not in their control. I'm not in their vision. I'm not in their grasp. Do you understand what I'm saying? So, simple. If you don't feel comfortable, or you have any doubt your money will be there when you need it, if you have any doubt, guess what? If you have any doubt, okay, get out. Go to gold. Call Golden Crest Metals, 888-406-6222. Again, 888-406-6222. They're there right now. Anybody that answers that phone will help you. They're not as good looking as I am. You are listening to the sexiest man on radio by far. I'm Kenny Michaels. This is Striking Gold. If you want me to help you with your retirement account or your cash in the bank to get into physical gold and silver, absolutely. 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And by the way, you can watch me do this show. I don't know if you know this. You can go to YouTube. If you're sitting in, if you and your spouse are sitting there and your wife says, I got to check out the sexiest guy on radio. And all you got to do is go to YouTube, baby, and type in Striking Gold with Kenny Michaels and hold on to your britches. Cause when my beautiful face comes on, your wife might turn to you and say, look, honey, if you don't straighten up, that's the sexiest man on radio right there, bro. So better treat your wife well. Never know. She may take one look at me and go, holy smokes. Anyway, all right, the number to get me live, 888-961-0222. That's the number to get me live. I'm Kenny Michaels. This is Striking Gold. Now, before we bring on our gold miner, okay, before I bring this week's gold miner on, ladies and gentlemen, listen to what I'm about to tell you. There was a big article on Yahoo Finance that Americans now think they need $1.46 million to retire. That's what Americans think. And it's probably pretty stinking close if you think about it. Pretty stinking close. Okay? How do you get your retirement account to get to the point where you can be confident that you have enough to retire? It's simple. If this repricing is going on, China's already started a revaluation of gold. You know Trump is not going to be outdone, especially regarding China, right? There, you know, Trump's always had this competition with Xi, right? He's always had this competition with China. He always has to be one up on China. China. Okay. So now China launched the beginning of a revaluation of gold. Okay? Hong Kong launched a gold clearing and settlement system. And the U.S. Treasury, as of today, is still showing gold at $42.22 an ounce, which was the price in 1973. So the minute Trump reprices gold, guess what that does to the books of the U.S. Treasury? You got it. And guess what it does to your IRA if you're in gold? You got it. Guess what it does to my IRA since I'm in gold? I got it. Guess what it does to your cash out of the bank and you use it to buy gold, the gold's in your safe. Guess what it does to that? You got it. You got it. You got it. You got it. All of a sudden, your retirement account has enough to retire on. Because simply moving the asset from paper to gold, calling gold and crest and doing it, Trump repricing gold, bingo. So that's it. Bingo. B-I-N-G-O. B-I-N-G-O, B-I-N-G-O, and bingo was his name-o. 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Nobody fails this quiz, okay? All right, the number to get me live, 888-961-0222. That's the number to get me live. I'm Kenny Michaels. This is Striking Gold. Let's bring on our gold miner, shall we? We're going to bring on Victor. Victor, welcome to the show.
2: Kenny, good morning. Thank you.
1: Good morning, sir. Good morning, sir. Congratulations on being this week's gold miner. So this is a very tough thing for me to do, and that is to shut my mouth. So, but what I'm going to do is I'm going to turn the microphone over to you, Victor. Tell me your story. What happened?
2: Well, Kenny, I've been interested in gold for quite a long time, but I didn't really make the proper steps until I contacted you earlier this year. And I hesitated actually for about 3 months, but I kept listening to your show. I kept listening to your show, and I just decided, you know what? It's time to put my best foot forward. And I said, you know what? Let's do this. So I called Golden Crest. Well, I took your quiz first. Like you say, you know, you immediately got back to me. Like you state, what I like about you, you're very transparent and very honest, Kenny. And as well as Golden Crest, I have one guy that I talked to. His name is Mr. Cunningham. I won't say his first name, but he knows who he is. I've been helped a lot. I'm very happy. The one thing is product, like you say, product, and transparency. And Kenny, you guys have been like that for me, and my experience has been outstanding. I really appreciate it, and I'm glad I rolled over my IRA.
1: So yes. I'm glad you moved your IRA, and that's exciting. And now with this, all this talk of repricing gold, anyone who's moved into gold is soon going to get a shot in the arm like you've never had. And if you're not in gold, you better get in gold and you better hurry the hell up. But here's the question I have. Exactly. So you rolled over a retirement account. I understand it went well. I'm glad Golden Crest treated you well. Yes, I am very transparent. You know, one thing I'll say, Victor, is this. People seem to think that because I'm on the radio, that they're shocked to hear from me. I have news for everybody tuning into this show. Contrary to what you may think, and I'm a pretty talented dude, but I still put my pants on one leg at a time like everybody else, right? And at the end of the day, the reason I launched this show years ago was because gold and silver worked for me, and I'm a senior. I'm 64. I know, as sexy as I am, nobody can believe I'm 64, but I am. I'm 64. And so I decided I'm going to help seniors make sure that they can retire because it's worked for me. And now that you moved your retirement account, sir, and this repricing's going on, you're about to embark on one hell of a journey, young man. I do have a question. I know that everybody that comes to me through my show, Victor, gets free silver. And I know yours is on the way, I found out. How much free silver did you end up getting?
2: You know, you guys, between you and Golden Crest, you guys sent me $14,000.
1: $14,500. $14,000 in free silver. And can you imagine if gold and silver gets repriced, what the free silver would be worth? Holy smokes. Dude, that's so awesome. So awesome. Well, listen, I'm running a radio show here, but he, but I do have a question. There's a lot of people, you know, nervous about their retirement account. I always say, when in doubt, get out, right? Most people are not comfortable being in paper. I say, when in doubt, get out. There's a lot of people uncertain. Any advice you would give them, bro?
2: I would tell them, do their homework. There's a lot of scams going on with gold companies out there, gold and silver companies. Do your homework. Listen to you. Look up Kenny Michaels. Look up Golden Crest Reputations. Look at the complaints. Look at the Better Business Bureau. I was one of those for a while. That's why I hesitated. But I did my homework. I looked you up, Kenny. I saw Golden Crest. You know, everything looked fine to me. Like, okay, it's just a matter of, you know, just jumping. Just go ahead and jumping in.
1: Yeah, and you know what? You're jumping into a solid, real money. Everything else you've jumped into is fantasy, fake money. It's monopoly money. So anyway, all right. Well, listen, exactly. Victor, I appreciate you. I'm glad I was able to help you, and I'm glad Golden Crest was able to help you. I'm thrilled to hear this. I'm thrilled about how much silver you got. That's going to be fabulous. Last thing I want to tell you, sir, for being this week's gold miner, I'm sending you a case of Omaha Steaks. Courtesy of me and my show. You're going to have steaks in there. You're going to have hamburgers in there. You're going to have hot dogs in there. And I think it comes with some kind of seasoning and everything. So enjoy it, barbecue it, use it up. When you do make the steaks and you sit down at that kitchen table, just remember the sexiest man on radio sent you those steaks, okay?
2: I'll remember, Kenny. Thank you so much. Have a great day.
1: You too, buddy. Bye-bye. All right, the number to get me live, 888-961-0222. That's the number to get me live. I'm Kenny Michaels. This is Striking Gold. That dude got $14,000 in free silver. $14,000. Now think for a minute. If you get free silver, and then Trump goes through this revaluation, because China's already doing it. China's already doing it. Well, just the free silver alone, what that is going to be worth. Wow. Crazy, huh? What a time to be in precious metals. Finally, a door has opened for seniors. A door has opened that allows you to move out of government control into privacy, into something only you control, into something real, into something that's being revalued, into something our president bathes in. He bathes in any opportunity to have gold. Okay? That's who Donald Trump is. And so at the end of the day, countries have realized Trump is in. Trump is going to revalue gold. China decided to try to beat us to the punch. And now you can imagine how quickly that's going to speed up Trump to do it, right? Because you know him with China. You don't let China do anything before we do. All right, let's go, baby. Call me here, 888-961-0222. I'm Kenny Michaels. This is Striking Gold. 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We're going to take a quick break. When we come back, we'll be back.

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6: Department of Homeland Security chief says he'll compel states to follow President Trump's election security directives. In a primetime speech last night, Trump warned the American election system is vulnerable to interference and fraud. Today, DHS Secretary Mark Wayne Mullen said he's instructed states to run their voter rolls through a federal database to determine if non-citizens were on the lists and threatened to withhold federal funding to states that don't comply. President Trump wants to hold Canada responsible for the wildfire smoke that's blanketing millions in the Midwest and Mid-Atlantic. In a post on Truth Social, President Trump said the cost of pollution from the smoke will be added to the tariffs Canada already pays. The U.S. is hitting key Iranian infrastructure as it expands its attacks. U.S. Central Command didn't provide details of its new strikes, but Iranian news reports claim U.S. forces struck a railway station and six bridges across Iran, killing at least eight. Iran's Islamic Revolutionary Guard claims it retaliated with strikes against U.S. targets located in the Middle East. I'm Chris Caraggio.
7: Your forecast is Saturday night here in the Denver metro area. Mostly clear skies, low temperatures in the upper 60s. Another toasty day on the way for Sunday. We're expecting sunny conditions early with high temperatures reaching 100 degrees. Sunday night, increasing clouds with a slight chance for a late day shower or thunderstorm, ending by about midnight, lows down to 70. Monday, slightly cooler with afternoon showers and thunderstorms, high temperatures near 95. Showers likely Monday night, low temperatures down to 65. I'm meteorologist Patrice Sutter.
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9: 91 degrees.
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0: 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On Instagram, just go to Striking Gold with Kenny Michaels. Become a follower of mine. I'd love to have you. By the way, real quick, want to mention about Posto 896. It's a restaurant in Encino, California. You got to try it, guys. It's absolutely fabulous. Anyway, all right. The number to get me live, 888-961-0222. Before I have some very good callers that are holding. I have a Harold and I have a Ron. Stay put, guys. I'm going to come to you in just a minute. And it's something I got to say. The dude that called in earlier to the show, the guy that didn't know what he was talking about, hear me out. In the year 2000, if you had $100,000 in cash, today you'd buy $47,800 worth of goods with that same $100,000. However, Mr. Rhode Island, if you had $100,000 in gold in the year 2000, today you'd buy over $800,000 worth of goods. Where the hell do you want your money? When the you-know-what hits the you-know-what, I want to be in gold. I want to be in real money. I don't want to be in paper. Paper's going to be worthless. What the hell do I want to be in paper for if the you-know-what hits the you-know-what? From the you-know-who. Because you know why. Now, if you can figure all that out, call into the show and let me know. Okay? All right. You know what I'm talking about. You always want real money. Anybody who thinks, Rhode Island or not, that the dollar is real money, pull it out of your stinking pocket and read the darn thing. It says it's a note. Read it. Look at it. Says it's a note. Stocks are fantasy. Crypto, fantasy. Digital, fantasy. The only form of real money there is in the world is physical gold and silver. If anyone would like to dispute that, feel free to call me. Okay? Because there's no disputing it. It's the only form of real money there is. All right, let's go to the phones. We got two great callers. I'm going to go to line six first. We're going to go to Ron in Connecticut. Connecticut's a beautiful state. Ron, welcome to the show, brother.
1: Ken, hi.
0: How you doing, Ron?
1: Ken, can you hear me?
0: I can hear you, sir.
1: Okay, I enjoy your show. Ken, one quick question. Why are financial planners, fiduciaries, so reluctant to advise clients to invest heavily in gold?
0: Okay, now, this is probably the best question. You know what I'm going to do for you? This is such a good question that I want you to stay on the line, and I'm going to have my screener, Wendy, when I'm done answering your question, get your address, and I'm going to ship you a box of Omaha steaks for this question. Okay? Okay?
1: Okay, Ken, sounds great.
0: All right, listen carefully to me. Financial advisors, fiduciaries, financial planners are against gold because they are not licensed to sell hard assets and they are commission-based individuals. What that means is they're paid by something called assets under management, meaning the more money they manage, the more money they make. They cannot sell you physical gold. They don't have the capability nor the license to do so. They only make money on what they can sell you. If you go to a Lexus dealer and you start talking Mercedes, why is that guy so against you buying a Mercedes? Why, sir? Do you know why?
1: No.
0: No, because he sells Lexus. He can't sell Mercedes, right?
1: Okay.
0: Right?
1: I can dig it. Okay.
0: You can dig it. I don't want you to dig anything, sir. You don't have to dig the gold out of the ground. I can get it to you. You don't have to dig anything. But listen to me. But listen to me. So if you can only sell Lexus, you're going to talk bad about any other car because the only car you can make money on is Lexus, right?
1: That's right.
0: All right.
1: You're right.
0: So
1: you're right on that.
0: These guys that you're asking about only sell paper products, stocks, bonds, mutual funds, whatever. They sell trash. So at the end of the day, they make money on what they sell you. Do you understand that part?
1: Yes.
0: So if they can't sell, if they can't sell physical gold, they're going to poo-poo it. Nobody with a brain today poo-poos physical gold and silver.
1: I get the picture. Yeah.
0: So
1: I get the picture, Ken.
0: I want to say this to you, and this goes to you, Ron, and everybody else. If you think your financial advisor has your best interest, you're a fool. Okay? At the end of the day, this is your money, not his. Remember this. Ladies and gentlemen, when you contact me to move your retirement account or your cash, or you go to kennysgoldquiz.com, I work for you. You don't work for me. I work for you. And at the end of the day, this is your money, not mine. Just like it's your money, not your financial guys. Gold is still the most profitable investment in America today, period. And where we're going with China and the U.S., it's the most exciting investment right now. People are excited about gold. There's a gold fever, according to Newsweek. There's a gold fever running through this country. Okay? And so you have to stand up to your financial guy and say, hey, it's my money. Move it. I'm calling Kenny Michaels. Kenny Michaels, help me move my money. And Kenny Michaels will help you move your money, period. But that answers your question why they don't promote it, okay?
1: I'm getting a clearer picture now, yes. I have substantial assets invested in the stock market and the equities, et cetera. And I've had a couple of planners in the past, never any recommendation to promote gold.
0: Yeah, and I just
1: now I know that I can't do it.
0: That's right. And I wanna ask you a question. How much do you trust Wall Street, sir?
1: Well, I mean, the average return is about 10% over the years.
0: Okay, the average return in the last year on gold's almost 40. Silver's over 100. My question to you is, how much do you trust Wall Street? How much do you trust Wall Street? That's the question.
1: Yeah, right.
0: My trust
1: is waning.
0: Your trust is waning. So you give money to people who your trust is waning. Do you trust your next door neighbor, sir?
1: Yes.
0: Oh, well, that's good. You'd give him money, right? And tell him to hold on to it for you.
1: Depends on, yeah. No, okay. All right. You're leading me there. Okay.
0: Yeah, you got it, brother. You got it. Listen. With everything going on in the world today, how comfortable do you feel that your money will be there when you need it if you left it where it is? How comfortable do you feel? Be honest.

0: Appreciate it.
1: You got it. Stay on the line. Do not hang up. All right. The number to get me live, 888-961-0222. I'm Kenny Michaels. This is Striking Gold. You can, by the way, you can go to kennysgoldquiz.com, and then you get the good-looking Brad Pitt of Precious Metals to help you. How exciting is that? Let's go to line five. We have a very patient Harold in, here we go, Rhode Island. All right, let's go to Harold. Harold, welcome to the show.
2: Happy Sunday, my handsome, wise brother. You got all the wisdom, sir. Everybody's doing the big coin and all that crazy stuff, you know?
1: Yeah, I do know, sir. And the people, the people that invest in Bitcoin crack me up. What they don't realize is they're investing in air. And in case you don't know this, some people don't, air is free, right? If you don't believe me, take a deep breath right now, sir, and tell me what that cost you.
2: Well, I was very skeptical. I wouldn't cross that bridge, but they were so mesmerized and trying to hypnotize me to do it. The only thing I can believe in is your vibes are making me so comfy and cozy, sir. You make it groovy for me to even be safe to part with something. I was paranoid, and they were putting 25, 50,000 and even more in Bitcoin, okay? And like you said, you can't see that. Your gold, you know where it is.
1: Not only do you know where it is, sir, anytime you want the gold in your hand, you can hold it in your hand. Has anyone, please call into this show, please, right now, 888-961-0222. If you've ever held a Bitcoin in your hand, please, somebody call me and tell me what it looks like, please. What does it feel like? I want to know.
2: You know, I was waiting for my knight in shining armor, and here we are together, sir. Kenny, it's a match. I listened to you last Sunday, okay?
1: Sir, I'm not, sir, I just want to tell you something, Harold. I'm not really a knight in shining armor. I just want to say that I'm passionate as hell about what I do. I'm passionate about, and the reason I'm passionate is because I know it works. Do you know why? Because it worked for me. I'm 64 years old. I'm a senior. Right. I know I don't look it. I know I don't sound it. I know I don't feel like it. I know I have more energy than most 30-year-olds. I get it. Most people can't believe I'm 64. They can't believe it. Sometimes I can't believe it. But the point is I look in the mirror this morning when I got ready to come to the studio, and I'm like, holy smokes, dude, you're 64. You don't look above 25. But anyway, it doesn't matter. Listen to me.
2: Kenny, I'm almost 75 and they think I'm 65.
1: So there you go. Well, there you go. So so you know what I'm talking about. So listen very carefully to me. At the end of the day, Harold, I'm a senior. I watched what gold did for me when I moved my IRA into gold. I watched firsthand what gold and silver did for me. And now I'm determined to make sure every senior out there gets the same joy and the same benefit and the same peace of mind and the same comfort and the same growth that I'm getting. So I'm passionate about this.
2: I want you to adopt me immediately. Okay,
1: sir, no problem. You call me. You go to kennysgoldquiz.com. We'll get adoption papers filled out. Okay, sir?
2: Let me just say this, sir. I don't have internet, sir. And I told the girl, I have trouble communicating. I don't have a laptop. I'm almost 75. I didn't get there yet, you know? So if there's some other way you can connect me,
1: I think the young lady's got your phone number. I believe Wendy has your phone number. I think she just sent it to me, actually. So I've just written it down, and I will call
2: all
1: you.
2: All right, well, I will call you
1: or one of my assistants will call you to help you. Okay, buddy?
2: All right. God bless and enjoy. And it's nice to get something groovy going that makes a lot of sense, Kenny. God bless you.
1: All right. God bless you, brother. Have a great day. God bless. Bye-bye. All right. The number to get me live, 888-961-0222. That's the number to get me live. I'm Kenny Michaels. This is Striking Gold. 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Carrie, stay on the line. I'm going to get to you here in just a minute. 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I want to share something with you. 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

0: 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Nobody fails the quiz. All right. Carrie's been very patient on line 7. Let's go to her. Carrie, good morning.
1: Hey, good morning. How are you?
0: My first time
1: listening to you.
0: I am beyond blessed, man. Any more blessed, I'd be up with the Lord. So go ahead. How can I help you?
1: Hey, so I was just curious. You know, you always hear about people buying gold and burying it in their backyard. But the thing I've noticed is at Costco, they sell a little bar of gold. What do you know about that?
0: What do I know about that? Stay away from that stuff. I did a video. There's a video out there. It's probably really? On my Instagram somewhere. Oh, yeah. Where I actually was walking out of Costco. I had done some shopping at Costco and I was pushing the cart to my car and I stopped by to see their gold. And if you watch my video, it tells you steer clear and away from that. Why? You never want to buy bars. Here's what the public doesn't know. Back in 2010, Obama did some things with gold and silver where certain products are reportable to the government. Other products are not. And so you don't want bars. Okay. What are you going to do with a little gold bar, ma'am? Can I ask you what you're going to do with it? If the you know what hits the you know what from the you know what by the you know who, if that happens, what are you going to do? You're going to take a little gold bar into Ralph's grocery store. If you have a Ralph's there or a Sprouts or a Whole Foods, you're going to go in and go, hey, I got this little gold bar and I really need some chicken scallopini, please. And a little Hulu chicken. Really?
1: Okay. So don't do that. I've never bought gold, but I hear what you're saying.
0: You don't want bars. You don't want bars. You don't want bars. You don't want bars.
1: Okay, I get it. Might be a great thing to buy for my kids.
0: Yes, yes, it is. Because
1: anyway, thank you.
0: Because listen to me. Yes, you should buy gold for your children because it's a great way to transfer wealth to your next generation with zero government involvement. That's fabulous. But you want to buy the right products. 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Okay?
1: Okay, one more quick question. So how do I, like the product, do I ever see it?
0: Of course. If you're buying it cash, it comes to your home. Of course.
1: And then what do you do with it once it's
0: well,
1: at your
0: home?
1: Well,
0: if you have a safe, you put it in your safe at home, and you let it just shine in your safe at home and relax, chill out, put your hands together behind your head like you're chilling out on a lounge chair, you know what I mean? and you finally have something that's real, it's real money, and if that grows, see, if you earn interest in the bank gives you a tax form. Then you pay tax on the little bit of interest the bank gave you, so you made nothing, right? That's how the scam of America works in the banking system, right? Well, gold doesn't work that way. Gold sits in your home and makes money, and nobody's handing you a tax form.
1: All right, and then what do you do if you want to turn it in to get money?
0: You just pick up the phone and you contact Golden Crest Metals, who you bought it from, and say, hey, my name is Carrie from Washington, and I bought gold from you, and I would like to liquidate my metals, and They will buy it back from you. No fees, no commissions. They have the highest buyback price in the industry because they buy way above spot price, which is fabulous for you. And they don't report your buyback to the government because it isn't required. How's that sound?
1: Wow. How long is this business or gold? What are they called again?
0: Golden Crest Metals has been around about 5 years, and they're very highly rated. Excellent company.
1: All right. What if they were to go under?
0: Well, the good news is you'll have American products that you'll own. You can sell them anywhere. They're recognizable all over the world.
1: Awesome. Thanks for your help.
0: You're welcome. Have a great day. Bye-bye. All right. The number to get me live, 888-961-0222. That's the number to get me live. I'm Kenny Michaels. This is Striking Gold. Okay. Let's go do one more call. We got time for a caller? Yeah, good. All right, line 8. We're going to go to Nidra in Anaheim, California. Nidra, welcome to the show.
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0: Okay.
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0: Okay. 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Golden Crest Metals, 888-406-6222. 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
2: I've got all of that.
0: Good.
2: I need to find.
0: Okay. 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Anytime you'll see the good-looking Brad Pitt of Precious Metals. Also, follow me on Instagram. Go to Striking Gold with Kenny Michaels. And don't forget, if you're in Los Angeles, please, dear God, have a dinner at Posto, P-O-S-T-O, 896 in Encino, California. It's Italian-Hungarian food. I know it sounds weird. Trust me when I tell you, this is what they serve before you enter the gates of heaven. All right, I'm Kenny Michaels. This is Striking Gold. We'll see you next week. God bless.

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5: 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Why did it matter? Because Lincoln understood that freedom was not merely the absence of tyranny. Rather, freedom required responsibility, labor, stewardship, and moral courage. A free people must be given room to build, but they also must be willing to cultivate what they have been given. That still matters today. Liberty without responsibility decays. Opportunity without character collapses. Lincoln's lesson is clear. A nation stays free when its people remain willing to work, build, and steward freedom under God.
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12: Department of Homeland Security chief says he'll compel states to follow President Trump's election security directives. In a primetime speech last night, Trump warned the American election system is vulnerable to interference and fraud. Today, DHS Secretary Mark Wayne Mullen said he's instructed states to run their voter rolls through a federal database to determine if non-citizens were on the lists and threatened to withhold federal funding to states that don't comply. President Trump wants to hold Canada responsible for the wildfire smoke that's blanketing millions in the Midwest and Mid-Atlantic. In a post on Truth Social, President Trump said the cost of pollution from the smoke will be added to the tariffs Canada already pays. The U.S. is hitting key Iranian infrastructure as it expands its attacks. U.S. Central Command didn't provide details of its new strikes, but Iranian news reports claim U.S. forces struck a railway station and six bridges across Iran, killing at least eight. Iran's Islamic Revolutionary Guard claims it retaliated with strikes against U.S. targets located in the Middle East. I'm Chris Caraggio.
9: Your Sunday forecast here in the Denver metro area. Plenty of sunshine and very hot today with daytime high temperatures in the upper 90s. We're going to have this dome of high pressure strengthen as it tracks over the Intermountain West. Tonight we'll see low temperatures down to 65. Then for Monday and Tuesday, we'll see daytime temperatures close to 100 degrees. Gusty winds at times won't bring much relief, I'm afraid. Overnight lows dropping into the mid to upper 60s. Wednesday, sunny and continued hot, highs in the upper 90s. I'm Day Weather Meteorologist Patrice Sutter.
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